0: three in a row getting us started this hour. We had Sinead Lohan up top and Sailing By, sending that one out to Limo on the road from Kevin down to Gory. And then we followed up with The Divine Comedy, and from the album Casanova back in 1996, Songs of Love. And we had David Byrne right there with The Last Emperor, main title from the soundtrack to the 1988 film The Last Emperor. And
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0: Oh, sure, listen, here's more people leaping to my defence, and it is appreciated. So we have Alan driving home to Kinvara after playing a gig in Artpatrick, County Limerick. Oh, listen, oh, beautiful stuff up in the Ballyhora Mountains there. Very much my locale. Lovely day for me, Alan, and safe travels back now. We have this is a great one as well. Appreciate the music, found so many artists because of you and Cahill and the whole crew on Late Date. In fact, back in February here in Minneapolis, we went to see Ye Vagabonds play. Wouldn't have known about them without the show. So we're so happy, absolutely, that they came our way. I'd say Ye Vagabonds would relish going to an incredible musical city like Minneapolis. And we've spoken a lot about Minneapolis here on Late Date, and I just listened to the list of all of our favourite bands and artists that come from there is absolutely unbelievable. That's Lissy, Dave and Ronan Corbett out in Minneapolis. Great to hear from the gang there. And we have Helen as well saying, Ray, Jessica Clushdall the Nacht, and Tong Kyolonta Choma. Love to hear a song from Seamat, the wonderful singer-songwriter with such a strong character who is not afraid to speak out, and rightly so. Long may she do well. I think, isn't Seamat's big outdoor gig tomorrow night in Dublin? Did I hear that during the week? Listen, absolutely outstanding. Paul from Dundalk says, Ray, I just missed Brendan O'Brien. I heard the outro before Patsy Cline track earlier on. Brendan O'Brien takes me back to the homestead in the mid-60s. Show bands were alive and well, and Irish 45s were flying out of the record shops up and down the country. Every Friday, somebody would land home with, Helena's sister would land home with 5 or 6 45s. Attached is the man who kept us in the music there, Ronan Sorahan. Is now sadly, tell you what, you didn't attach the picture there, Paul, but Ronan Sorahan was apparently the man who supplied all the 45s there that were flying out the door. Record shop owner by the looks of things. But let me know about who that gentleman is, Ronan Sorahan, and perhaps the name of the record shop as well would be great. And hi to Patrick McGrath as well. Oh yeah, he was out walking the dog earlier on, and I forgot to give him a shout out. And he says, as a Mayo man, I have generally ignored Galway all my life, and I'm all the better for it. Well, at least you can ignore it from a distance now, anyway. You're ignored to such an extent you moved to Melbourne, Park. So listen, mighty to hear from you, as always. Listen, we better keep it going. And this is some Sarah Vaughan. This is Nice Work, if you can get it.

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Yes, I never cared much for moonlit skies. Never went back to fireflies. But now that the stars are in your eyes, I'm beginning. I never went in for afterglow.

Now, on a run of three, we had Marty Robbins right there and his take on Love is Blue. And we had Louis Armstrong and Duke Ellington. Yeah, they're a dynamic duo. They teamed up a good bit, actually, for at least two records. I'm beginning to see the light, Louis Armstrong and Duke Ellington. And we had Sarah Vaughan before that, written by brothers George and Ira Gershwin. And we had her take on Nice Work If You Can Get It. And yeah, we'll keep it going. Now it's something from the RT Radio 1 Recommends list. This is just a little summertime gem. This is from Rua Ree. It's called Makeover.

Yeah, they released their album just earlier on this year, Irish band Ye Vagabonds, and that was The Flood, sending that one out to all the Vagabonds fans out in Minneapolis. Tune in tonight, Lissy and all the gang. We had Mary Coughlin as well before that, featuring Alton Coughlin and Alton Conlon, beg your pardon. And we had Lumberjack from just last year, I think that one came out. And then we had something from the RT Radio 1 Recommends list. We had young songwriter Rory and Makeover. And hi to Paul Kenny and Lix. I better tidy up a few messages now because it's 16 minutes to oh no, it's not, it's 17 minutes at 2 o'clock. Paul Kenny is in Lix Lip and he says, "Ray, good to have you back. I enjoyed the show last week as well." Oh yeah, with Sheila Dempsey sitting in, and thanks again to Sheila for that, you did a great job. Did you know that JFK was born today in 1917? I didn't know that. Yeah, always useful information there, Paul. Nice one. We have Liz as well in Ballyvaland. Says, "Ray, great show. Can't believe I still know the words to Run, Joey, Run." Oh, yeah. Quick, Joey, Small. Absolutely. Like, do you know, there's something that I love about that tune as well. It seems like a step apart from the rest of the show band kind of stuff. It's got a bit of an attitude to it, you know, and I suppose it is a bit of an outlaw kind of a vibe as well. And I tell you what turned me onto it, I was listening to some Thin Lizzy old session tracks, and in it, Phil Lynott is saying, "I was jamming with Eddie from The Real McCoy." And then I was like, "Oh, The Real McCoy, I must go chase after some of that." And of course, like, there's a very obvious one with The Real McCoy. But yeah, of course, like, you forget how closely linked Thin Lizzy with all those show bands and stuff now. Like, but anyway, I better keep going. Carmel loved hearing The Last Emperor. Oh yeah, that's true. That's a David Byrne composition there now, Carmel. And it is absolutely beautiful. It's from all the way back in 1988 as well. But it's beautiful arrangement. And I'm listening on the headphones here in the cans as well. And it's absolutely gorgeous on a pair of headphones as well. Yeah, The Last Emperor, David Byrne composition for the movie back in 1988. And just over here. Oh yes, this is very important as well. This is Thomas Dolby. Played a gig tonight in Dublin, and there was a listener in touch about it earlier on, and Virgil is on about it here now as well. He says, "Hi Ray, spent the evening attending a concert with Thomas Dolby, supported by Martin McAloon from Prefab Sprout. Excellent gig that included many of Mr. Dolby's recollections of the 1980s and included many covers. Greetings to Mark, Nicola, Michael, Colin and Peter, who I met at the gig, and please play something by Dolby or Prefab Sprout if you can." We'll play something by Thomas Dolby. Here's one from now. This is called Radio Silence.

That's Tommy James and the Shondells, yeah, from up there around Michigan. And Crimson and Clover. Before that, from the Flying Pickets and from the unlikely doo-wop revival of the early 80s in England, their take on Yazoo's Only You. And then we had Thomas Dolby, who was in Dublin tonight, and a few listeners were in touch about it that enjoyed the gig, and it seemed to mean an awful lot to them as well. And Radio Silence, yeah, a pretty amazing sound from Mr. Thomas Dolby. And Leshina Khorja, time for me now to wrap up and get out here. I will go and finish up with one of the most iconic recordings of all time. This is the album Lady Soul by Aretha Franklin. Came out in 1968, and the track is called Groovin'. Good day, Iho Morach. Thanks as always for listening.

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0: RT News at 2 o'clock. I'm Autumn Corcoran. Good morning. A White House official has said that the US President Donald Trump will only make a peace deal with Iran if it meets all his conditions. Yesterday, President Trump held a meeting with his advisors to make what he called a final decision on whether to extend the ceasefire with Iran. However, the outcome is not yet clear. Mr. Trump had previously insisted that the prospective deal would guarantee that Iran would reopen the Strait of Hormuz and agree never to have a nuclear weapon. A senior Iranian source told reporters that an agreement was close, but had not yet been approved. Rail passengers are being warned of disruption from today until Monday due to engineering works between Dublin's Connolly Station and Bray. The closure of 18 stations is due to essential maintenance works being carried out on the line. DART services will operate between Malahide, Howth and Dublin Connolly stations only from this morning until Monday night. Passengers are advised to check Irish Rail's website for updated travel information. US officials have said that military officials from Israel and Lebanon held productive talks in Washington yesterday. They added that the meeting would complement upcoming diplomatic discussions. It was the first meeting between Israeli and Lebanese military officials in decades. Despite the talks, strikes have continued in Lebanon this morning, with the Lebanese Health Ministry reporting that an Israeli strike in the south of the country killed 11 people. And the weather forecast: clear spells for a time overnight. However, rain will develop in the west and spread across Ulster, Connacht and Munster by morning. A few patches of mist or fog possible. Lowest temperatures of 9 to 13 degrees. And that's all from the newsroom for now.
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1: RTE News at 3 o'clock. I'm Owen Corcoran. Good morning. Rail passengers are being warned of disruption from today until Monday due to engineering works between Dublin's Connolly Station and Bray. The closure of 18 stations is due to essential maintenance works being carried out on the line. DART services will operate between Malahide, Howth and Dublin Connolly Stations only from this morning until Monday night. Passengers are advised to check the Irish Rail's website for updated travel information. The Iranian Foreign Minister Abbas Araghchi has said that reaching a peace deal with the United States depended on the US dropping what he called its excessive demands. However, a White House official has said that the US President Donald Trump will only make a peace deal with Iran if it meets all his conditions. Yesterday, President Trump held a meeting with his advisors to make a final decision on whether to extend the ceasefire with Iran. However, the outcome is not yet clear. Mr. Trump had previously insisted that the prospective deal would guarantee that Iran would reopen the Strait of Hormuz and agree to never have a nuclear weapon. US officials have said that military officials from Israel and Lebanon held productive talks in Washington yesterday. They added that the meeting will complement upcoming diplomatic discussions. It was the first meeting between Israeli and Lebanese military officials in decades. However, strikes have continued as the Israeli military said that it had intercepted several projectiles launched from Lebanon this morning. The Lebanese Health Ministry also reported that an Israeli strike in the south of the country killed 11 people yesterday. On the weather forecast, clear spells for a time, a few patches of mist or fog possible. Lowest temperatures of 9 to 13 degrees. That's all from the newsroom for now.
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was a moonlit night in old Mexico. I walked alone between some old adobe haciendas. Suddenly, I heard the plaintive cry of a young Mexican girl.

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1: RTE News at 4 o'clock. I'm Autumn Corcoran. Good morning. The US Defense Secretary Pete Hegseth has said that the United States has more than sufficient stockpiles of weapons and is more than capable of resuming the war with Iran. Speaking at Asia's premier defense summit, Mr. Hegseth said that the resumption was possible because of how the US balanced exquisite and more plentiful munitions. Earlier, a White House official said that the US President Donald Trump will only make a peace deal with Iran if it meets all of his conditions. Yesterday, President Trump held a meeting with his advisors to make a final decision on whether to extend the ceasefire with Iran. However, the outcome is not yet clear. Rail passengers are being warned of disruptions from today until Monday due to engineering works between Dublin's Connolly Station and Bray. The closure of 18 stations is due to essential maintenance works being carried out on the line. DART services will operate between Malahide, Howth and Dublin Connolly stations only from this morning until Monday night. Passengers are advised to check Irish Rail's website for updated travel information. US officials have said that military officials from Israel and Lebanon held productive talks in Washington yesterday. They added that the meeting will complement upcoming diplomatic discussions. It was the first meeting between Israeli and Lebanese military officials in decades. However, strikes have continued as the Israeli military said that it had intercepted several projectiles launched from Lebanon this morning. The Lebanese Health Ministry also reported that an Israeli strike in the south of the country killed 11 people. And the weather forecast: clear spells for a time, a few patches of mist or fog possible. Lowest temperatures of 9 to 13 degrees. And that's all from the newsroom for now.
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0: RT News at 5 o'clock. I'm Autumn Corcoran. Good morning. Rail passengers are being warned of disruption from today until Monday due to engineering works between Dublin's Connolly Station and Bray. DART services will operate between Malahide, Howth and Dublin Connolly Station only from this morning until Monday night. Irish Rail said there will be direct bus services in place to accommodate passengers between Dublin Connolly Station and Greystones throughout the weekend. Passengers are advised to check Irish Rail's website for updated travel information. The US Defence Secretary Pete Hegseth has said that the United States has more than sufficient stockpiles of weapons and is more than capable of resuming the war with Iran. Earlier, a White House official said that the US President Donald Trump will only make a peace deal with Iran if it meets all of his conditions. President Trump held a meeting with his advisors yesterday to make a final decision on whether to extend the ceasefire with Iran. The Iranian Foreign Minister Abbas Araghchi has said that reaching a peace deal with the United States depended on the US dropping what he called its excessive demands. US officials have said that Israel and Lebanon held productive talks in Washington yesterday. They added that the meeting will complement upcoming diplomatic discussions. It was the first meeting between Israeli and Lebanese military officials in decades. However, strikes have continued as the Israeli military said that it had intercepted several projectiles launched from Lebanon this morning. The Lebanese Health Ministry also reported that an Israeli strike in the south of the country killed 11 people. And the weather forecast today will start off dry in the east. Rain further west will extend eastwards to all areas by noon. Highest temperatures of 16 to 20 degrees. And that's all from the newsroom for now.
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0: Holiday Monday, RTE Gold celebrates song titles where less is more. Don't you wanna be my lover? We count down the top 100 one-word titles. Iconic artists. Million-selling songs. Yes, I gotta have hope. The top 100 one-word titles. 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
1: It sure is. Good morning. You're very welcome along, and it's Rising Time and Lillian with you until 5 to 8 this morning. All kinds of fine tunes on the way. I hope that you can stay with me. I've got my sandals on, so I'm assuming that means that the rain is coming. Jerry will be along in a moment with the sea area forecast. Right then, just after 6, let's head over to the

0: The news desk can say good morning to Ailey Shee.
1: Thanks, Lillian, and good morning from the newsroom. Rail passengers are being warned of disruption from today until Monday due to engineering works between Dublin's Connolly Station and Bray. DART services will operate between Malahide, Howth and Dublin Connolly stations only from this morning until Monday night. Irish Rail said there will be direct bus services in place to accommodate passengers between Dublin Connolly Station and Greystones throughout the weekend. Passengers are being advised to check Irish Rail's website for updated travel information. The US Defence Secretary Pete Hegseth has said that the United States has more than sufficient stockpiles of weapons and is more than capable of resuming the war with Iran. Earlier, a White House official said the US President Donald Trump will only make a peace deal with Iran if it meets all his conditions. President Trump held a meeting with his advisors yesterday to make a final decision on whether to extend the ceasefire with Iran. A senior Iranian official said an agreement is close but not yet approved. US officials have said Israel and Lebanon held productive talks in Washington yesterday. They added that the meeting will complement upcoming diplomatic discussions. However, strikes have continued as the Israeli military said it had intercepted several projectiles launched from Lebanon this morning. The Lebanese Health Ministry also reported that an Israeli strike in the south of the country killed 11 people. The Congolese Health Minister Samuel Roger Kamba has told reporters that authorities have identified 1,028 suspected cases of Ebola, up from 906 yesterday. Mr. Kamba added that the number of confirmed cases is 225. Yesterday, the World Health Organization announced the first recovery of a confirmed Ebola patient in the outbreak raging in the Democratic Republic of Congo. And the weather forecast today will start off dry in the east. Rain over the western half of the country will extend eastwards to all areas by noon. Sunshine and scattered showers will follow through the afternoon and evening, some possibly heavy. Highest temperatures of 16 to 20 degrees with light to moderate southerly breezes. That's all from the newsroom for now. Back to you, Lillian.
0: Thanks so much, Ailey Sheehy there, and she'll be back with us at 6:30. Time for the Sea Area forecast now. Let's head over to Met Aaron. Good morning to you, Jerry Murphy.
2: Thank you very much indeed, Lillian, and a very good morning. Well, here is the Sea Area forecast for the next 24 hours. There is a small craft warning in operation. The meteorological situation at 0300 hours, 4 a.m. Ireland lies in a moderate to fresh southwesterly airflow between an anticyclone of 1025 hectopascals over Europe and an approaching depression of 998 hectopascals in mid-Atlantic. An associated cold front on the west coast of Ireland will move eastwards over the country today.
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2: forecast for coasts from Missinhead to Slinehead to Malinhead. Wind southerly force 4 to 6, decreasing force 4 or 5 imminent. Soon decreasing south to southwest, force 3 to 5. Later becoming southwesterly and decreasing force 3 or 4 overnight. Weather, rain this morning, showers following this afternoon and becoming isolated later tonight. Visibility, moderate or poor in rain or showers, but otherwise good. Forecast for coasts from Malinhead to Belfast Lough to Carlingford Lough and for the Irish Sea north of the Isle of Man. Wind south to southeast force 2 or 3, soon increasing force 3 or 4, later becoming south to southwest overnight. Weather fair at first, rain developing this morning, showers following in the late afternoon and evening, some heavy. Visibility moderate or poor in rain or showers, but otherwise good. Forecast for coasts from Carlingford Lough to Cairnsore Point to Mizenhead and for the Irish Sea south of the Isle of Man. Wind south to southwest force 3 or 4, soon increasing force 4 or 5, later becoming westerly force, west to southwest force 3 to 5 overnight. Weather rain spreading eastwards this morning, showers following later. Visibility moderate or poor in rain or showers, otherwise good. The outlook for a further 24 hours until 6 a.m. on Monday. Moderate to fresh south to southwest winds, gradually backing south to southeast on Sunday evening and night. Scattered showers, but rain developing in the southwest on Sunday evening and spreading northeastwards to all areas. And now the coastal reports at 5am. Malin Head, south 12 knots, recent drizzle, 26 miles, 1017, falling slowly. Boyam 5 off the South Wexford coast, southwest 9 knots, wave height 1.2 metres, 1021, falling slowly. Roaches Point, south southwest 10 knots, cloudy, 7 miles, 1021, falling slowly. Valentia, south southeast 8 knots, rain shower, 7 miles, 1018, falling slowly. Belmullet, south 20 knots, rain shower, 3 miles, 1016, falling slowly. And Dublin Airport, south southwest 4 knots, fair, 16 miles, 1020, and falling slowly. Well, that's the end of the sea area forecast. I'll be back with a detailed land area forecast shortly before 8 o'clock. But now, back to you, Lillian.
0: Gerry Murphy, thanks so much. And as Gerry said, he'll be back a little bit later on. Good morning. You're very welcome along, and it's rising time.

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Oh, she's singing just for me. A simple songbird's melody.

Richard Hawley. Oh, lovely. Starting us off this morning with a little bird song, As the Dawn Breaks. The dawn is well broken at this stage. It's already 10 and a half minutes after six. Nice and bright. Not raining yet. Enjoy it to our folks there in the east who will get the best of it this morning.

Villagers, of course, and Trick of the Light. And before that, we heard from Maria Doyle Kennedy, and from her, that is the very lovely Stars Above. Good morning, Lillian. You seem to be working every hour God sends. Not quite, but still. Hello from Turner's Cross. A big shout out to the Cork Sanctuary runners who are heading to Tramore Valley Park for their last stretch before the big event tomorrow. That is the Cork City Marathon, which is on tomorrow. And also to Danny, who many miles to the north will be doing his 200th park run in the beautiful Rossmore Park in Monaghan. Have a lovely weekend. Billy, you're far from home, but good to hear from you this morning, and good to hear from Martin there as well. A shout out to everyone in St. Vincent's GAA Club in Dublin. They're walking 13k in the Dublin Mountains today to raise funds to improve their facilities. So best of luck, everyone. No name on that, but says hopefully we get finished before the rain arrives. I hope so too. And special thanks for the early morning music. I'm enjoying a morning coffee here in the garden in Clontarf in Dublin. Nature, isn't it wonderful? Enjoy the holiday weekend, Joe, and great to hear from you. Hello and greetings to the band Intricate from Clonakilty. They launched their first single last night in De Barra's. It'd be great if you could play it. It's called Getting Close. Tell them to email me, lillian.smith@rte.ie, a WAV or an MP3, and a short paragraph.

adore that. Barry Gibb joined by Gillian Welch and David Rawling. Butterfly. And it was the Bee Gees, of course, before that. And How Deep Is Your Love? Let's stay in butterfly season. Here's Ella Langley.

0: Featuring Miranda Lambert, that's Ella Langley. She's having a great year professionally anyway. And Butterfly Season, just after 6:30. Back we go to the news desk for an update with Ailey Sheehy.
1: Thanks, Lillian, and good morning from the newsroom. The US President Donald Trump has concluded a meeting with his advisors on whether or not to agree a deal with Iran to extend a ceasefire without announcing a decision. Yesterday, Mr. Trump said the meeting had been called to make a final determination on extending the ceasefire. A White House official said Mr. Trump would only make a deal that was good for the United States and satisfied his red lines. A senior Iranian source told the Reuters news agency that an agreement was close but had not yet been approved. In Britain, court documents suggest that 6 years ago, Buckingham Palace was

0: given emails which showed Andrew Mountbatten Windsor sharing confidential British government information. They are among an archive of 30,000 emails taken from the account of a businessman, Jonathan Rowland, who travelled with Mr. Mountbatten Windsor when he was a trade envoy. Mr. Mountbatten Windsor, formerly Prince Andrew, is under investigation by police for misconduct in public office. He was consistently denied wrongdoing. A section of the Dart Line between Dublin Connolly and Greystone stations is closed this weekend and Bank Holiday Monday. Dart services will operate between Malahide, Howth and Dublin Connolly stations only. A judge in the United States has blocked the renaming of the Kennedy Center in Washington. District Judge Christopher Cooper ruled that the Performing Arts Center, which President Trump rebranded as the Trump Kennedy Center, could not be changed without an act of Congress. Judge Cooper ordered that Mr. Trump's name be removed from the building's facade. He also ordered the elimination of any references to a Trump Kennedy Center from official materials within 14 days. Mr. Trump said he would cease involvement in renovations of the centre and return control of it to Congress. The weather forecast today will start off dry in the east. Rain over the western half of the country will extend eastwards to all areas by noon. There'll be sunshine and scattered showers this afternoon and evening. Some showers may be heavy. Highest temperatures will range from 16 to 20 degrees. And that's all from the newsroom for now. Back to you, Lillian.
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1: There's Philip. I do hear from a lot of people in milking parlours up and down the country. Good morning, folks. Good morning, ladies. This is nice and peaceful.

Alice Bird, it's on the Radio 1 Recommends list, and it is Hold Tight. A House With before that, and Dennison Whitmire. Beautiful song. Perfect for this hour of the day. I think you will agree. Let's say hello to a few people. Some of them even famous. There's T.R. Dallas listening in Moat in County Westmeath. Great to hear from you. Just home after doing a gig in the ASDI Festival in County Kerry last night. And here comes the rain, but you're enjoying the tunes. Good morning. And there's Jerry, who went to Bloom twice yesterday between 9 and 12. Then a little break and headed in again. Lots of beautiful plants and interesting stands. It got fairly crowded from 12 o'clock onwards. So have a great day. Have a great day there again. And greetings to Brendan from Mullingar, looking for something by Jimmy McCarthy, who I will play.

I promise. I've just secured 4 tickets to see him in October in the National Concert Hall, and I'm really looking forward to seeing him. What a great songwriter, huh? Good morning to all the greenkeepers out there. Please say hello to them. They're going about their morning routine before the golfers arrive. And I hope the golfers are grateful for all of the hard work that you put in. And there's Shane driving to work in Dublin and heading to Les Mis tonight in the O2. That'll be a big, big show. Hello and good luck to everyone from A&S Fitness. They're taking part in a competition today in the RDS. We've got this, says Orla. Do I say ATHX competition or is it ATHX? Is it kind of like Hyrox or something like that? Anyway, you do got it. Be careful, don't get injured, and have a wonderful day, and fair play to you as well. Okay, I played this. I was on late date during the week twice. Don't ask, but there I was. It's Family Stereo, and it's a lovely song called Waiting on Nina. I actually heard John Creedon playing it as well last night. I said, let's give that another spin. There's an album on the way from them. It's going to be called Threads, I think. But Family Stereo are the band, Waiting on Nina.

Howard Keel, how are you? And oh, what a beautiful morning. And it was Family Stereo before that. And Waiting on Nina, that's what it's called. And the album to come is called Threads.

Those are The Vibes, and they have a new single on the way called Coffee and Maple. But that's their highly acclaimed single, Battle Scars. It was released last year, but it's getting a little bit more of a push again. But they're from Drumshambo in County Leitrim. It's lovely. I do like it. Battle Scars from them. It was Howard Keel, of course, before that. And oh, what a beautiful morning, which Kate loves. Kate, I hope you're singing along, preferably into the microphone, which is also known as a hairbrush.

I think I finally cracked how to spell Eurythmics. It only took me 2 goes this morning on the computer. Thorn in my side there from them, and we are going to be heading over to the news desk very shortly. A couple of emails for you now, and this one for all of the Arsenal fans out there, and it's greetings from Dublin's fair city. Send wishes to Paula and all of the Arsenal fans flying out right now this morning, and Paula's nephew Caelan. They're flying early tomorrow morning to celebrate Arsenal winning the Premier League and maybe tonight the Champions League. Come on, the Gunners. And that's from a Gooner, a guy actually in my yoga class has the Arsenal crest tattooed on his chest. He takes a fair bit of slagging from some people about it, but maybe his faith will be repaid with the double. Who knows? And my dear nephew and favourite godchild, my only godchild. I used to put that on his cards when he was a small boy all the time. Happy birthday to my favourite godchild. And he'd say, am I really, Lillian? It's like, yes, you are, pet. I still do it. And

0: He's in his 30s. Anyway, he's a massive Arsenal fan as well, so very happy for him after that long delay. Okay, we'll be heading over to the news desk very shortly, and do stay tuned. Coming up in the next hour, we have music from Pa Sheehy, his new single Diamond. We're going to be hearing from Paul McCartney and Ringo Starr, and that new single as well from Bellex One, so stay tuned.
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14: In this weekend's Irish Times, former Ombudsman Emily O'Reilly writes about the death of her brother Brian 3 years ago, 30 years after his HIV diagnosis. In Ticket, Nadine O'Regan catches up with Neil Hannon of the Divine Comedy on fame, fatherhood and the modern marriage. And from Nice to Namibia, our writers reveal their favourite holiday destinations, from hidden gems to underrated getaways. While in sport, Ken Early looks ahead to the Champions League final. 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
4: RTE News on Radio 1 with Ailey Sheehy. Good morning. The US President Donald Trump has concluded a meeting with his advisors on whether or not to agree a deal with Iran to extend a ceasefire without announcing a decision. Yesterday, Mr. Trump said the meeting had been called to make a final determination on extending the ceasefire.

0: A White House official said Mr. Trump would only make a deal that was good for the United States and satisfied his red lines. A senior Iranian source told the Reuters news agency that an agreement was close but had not yet been approved. In Britain, court documents suggest that 6 years ago, Buckingham Palace was given emails which showed Andrew Mountbatten Windsor sharing a confidential British government information. They are among an archive of 30,000 emails taken from the account of businessman Jonathan Rowland, who travelled with Mr. Mountbatten Windsor when he was a trade envoy. Mr. Mountbatten Windsor, formerly Prince Andrew, is under investigation by police for misconduct in public office. He has consistently denied wrongdoing. Buckingham Palace said it couldn't comment on an ongoing police inquiry. A section of the Dart line between Dublin Connolly and Greystone stations is closed this weekend and Bank Holiday Monday. Dart services will operate between Malahide, Howth and Dublin Connolly stations only. A judge in the United States has blocked the renaming of the Kennedy Center in Washington. District Judge Christopher Cooper ruled that the Performing Arts Center, which President Trump rebranded as the Trump Kennedy Center, could not be changed without an act of Congress. Judge Cooper ordered that Mr. Trump's name be removed from the building's facade. He also ordered the elimination of any references to a Trump Kennedy Center from official materials within 14 days. Mr. Trump said he would cease involvement in renovations of the centre and return control of it to Congress.
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3: Did you know that the Grant Airona R290 heat pump is Irish designed for the Irish climate? 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
0: Today will start off dry in the east. Rain over the western half of the country will extend eastwards to all areas by noon. There will be sunshine and scattered showers this afternoon and evening. Some showers may be heavy, with highest temperatures today ranging from 16 to 20 degrees. And that's all from the newsroom for now.
4: Thank you so much. That was Ailey Sheehy there at the Radio 1 News Desk. And this is Rising Time, live from our Cork City Centre studios. Lillian Smith with you until 5 to 8.
5: One, two, three.

Someone asked me to play Jimmy McCarthy on Late Day the other night and I didn't get around to him, and again this morning, so happy to play him. And a beautiful version of his beautiful song, Bright Blue Rose. It was Mary Black in the middle, and from her, Summer Sent You. And Pat Sheehy started us off that hour with Diamond, that's his new single. Ciao and buongiorno. Sending you warm greetings from Firenze in Italia. Send my love from me, Dad, to my two wonderful girls, Emma and Holly. They're in Kilcool. And also to my boy, Cal. They're all men and women now, but like your godchild, they'll always be my three little ones, no matter what age they are. So best wishes to you from the beautiful, bellissima Città di Firenze. Thanks for that, Dee. Good to hear from you this morning. And over we go to Peterhead in Scotland. And a beautiful photograph there. There are worse places to be working this morning when the sun is shining. Sean from Nina, good morning and greetings to you. Great to hear from you. All right, let's take a quick look at just a couple of this morning's front pages. The Irish Independent on Saturday. O'Callaghan splashes cash from golden visa schemes. There's something about Ray Darcy there and his paycheck. The Irish Daily Mail, wedding rip-off, 36 more couples affected. And this is following news that Gardaí and Interpol are now investigating the wedding planner as Irish parents.

0: How about that from Joan Armour Trading? And that is Down to Zero. And before that, we heard from Roxy Music. True to Life was the song. Good morning and greetings and thank you, says David, for Jimmy McCarthy. And Martin prefers Mary Black's version or Christy Moore's. There you go. So wonderful hearing Jimmy McCarthy this morning. Would you please wish the very best of luck to all of our 500 sanctuary runners taking part in tomorrow's Cork City Marathon. 42 nationalities running as one in solidarity, friendship and respect. A busy day ahead, getting our race numbers in Cork City Hall ahead of the race. We're starting a new sanctuary runners group, our 43rd in Ireland. It's in Clonakilty this morning. It's all go. Graham Clifford, you're a busy man. Great to hear from you this morning though, and have a fantastic day. I hope it all goes well for you tomorrow. I'm going to have to skedaddle out of town quite early tomorrow morning now and hope that I don't hit any of the road closures and blockages. Could you... Greetings from an overcast South Derry County first, and treat your listeners to the rarely played and overlooked straight shooter by the Mamas and the Papas. Thank you. Patrick, good morning. And some Tom Petty, please, for all the bikers in Killarney this weekend. Oh yeah, definitely. Enjoy the bike fest there. If you're talking to Lenny in Watford, Harley Davidson, give him my regards. And best of luck to Arsenal. They're up against a very, very good team. I have seen PSG play this season. To be honest, I don't think they're beatable. Not by Arsenal anyway, but good luck. And I hope it goes fantastically and is good for us people who have no skin in the game, so to speak. Let's take a little break.
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Bobby Gentry, seasons come and seasons go. I'm glad to say I'll be working here Wednesday morning, the 3rd of June. I won't forget. And John, the Roxy Music fan, your true identity has been uncovered by Connor in Killarney in the Glenfia Country House Hotel, who says, if that's who I think it is, he always had great taste in music. And you do. That was a great great choice of a Roxy Music track there. Hello and greetings to you, Jerry McBride. Nice to hear from you this morning. And Anthony tells me he loved Ruaree last night with Christy. He's on the way, so do stay tuned. Okay, and a query about one of the truly great bands whom I have not heard, and I listen to both yourself and Shay most mornings, and I don't think I've ever heard any music from one of the truly great bands, and I hope you might rectify that. The band in question are Cream. Now, I have certainly played White Room in the past. I've probably finished the programme with it one morning or so. Tommy O'Keefe, because my husband is a fan. But let's see what we can do for you this morning. And Tony, good morning. Listening most evenings or on playback in Burnt Oak in Colindale in North London, but originally from Tipperary Town. So best wishes to a few folk travelling over to London for my daughter Kate's first Holy Communion next Saturday. I'd love to hear Midnight Rider from Greg Allman if you have a chance. John, good luck and good to hear from you. And have a great day next weekend. Hope all goes well for you. And this one requested several times this morning.

I Won't Back Down, and that's Tom Petty and the Heartbreakers. And before that, we heard from Rory and Makeover. The rest of the album is lovely. Tell Your Mother I Saved Her Your Life, and do have a listen to that. And I will play more from it in the coming weeks, definitely. But right now, a little Summer in the City. Summer in My Heart, Aztec Camera.

Stay for something from CMAT, and before that from Asta Camera, and that was Somewhere in My Heart. Good morning, Anne. It says, I hope you have a lovely weekend. I go over Lillian while you bring the music and the chat to the listeners. I'm actually here until Wednesday morning, so loads of music still to come. But first, Love, which is the new Bell X1 song.

It's brand new from a forthcoming album from Bell X1, But First Love. It's the new single from them. And that's more or less it for me for this morning. Thanks for the company and thanks for the tune suggestions. I was going to play something from Cream to finish up, but I would have had to cut it short, but I promise I'll play it tomorrow morning. So that's it from Lillian Smith in her Cork studios. Have a great sunny Saturday. Emails coming in left, right and centre. But anyway, have a great Saturday. Mind yourselves, please, folks. Bank holiday weekend. Be careful on the roads. Be careful in the sea. And be careful of each other. Whatever you're up to. The Bell Gooley show is on, by the way. So check that out if you're around. And I'll talk to you tomorrow morning, 6 a.m. here on RT Radio 1.

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1: Now, at 7:55, let's head over to Met Éireann for the RTE weather forecast with Gerry Murphy.
2: Thank you very much indeed, Louise, and a very good morning. Well, over the weekend and through next week, the weather over Ireland will be mixed with rain or showers at times, and it will be cooler than recently, with temperatures mainly in the mid to high teens. So today it's dry in the east at the moment, but there is rain over much of the country, which is moving eastwards, and that will extend to all areas by noon. It will continue for a time this afternoon, but sunshine and scattered showers will follow from the west through the afternoon and evening, and some of those may be heavy. Highest temperatures today ranging from 15 degrees in the west to 20 degrees in the east, with light to moderate southerly breezes. Tonight will bring a mix of clear spells and showers, which will be mainly over the northern half of the country, but the showers will become isolated overnight, and temperatures will fall to between 10 and 13 degrees, with mostly light southwesterly breezes. Tomorrow Sunday will bring brighter sunny spells and scattered showers, but not too many showers. However, as we head towards evening, we'll see rain developing in the southwest, and that will extend over Munster and Connacht by nightfall on Sunday. Highest temperatures of again 15 to 20 degrees with light to moderate west to southwest breezes. Then on Sunday night, it's going to be mostly cloudy as the rain and drizzle extend to all areas and temperatures fall to between 11 and 14 degrees. Bank holiday Monday will start off mostly cloudy with outbreaks of rain, and that rain may turn heavy in places, especially in parts of Munster, Leinster and later on in western areas. And then showers will follow through the afternoon. So a fairly unsettled day for bank holiday Monday. Again, temperatures will range from 15 to 20 degrees with moderate southwest to west winds. Beyond that then, Tuesday will bring sunshine and showers, some of them heavy, and temperatures will be between 14 and 18 degrees. There'll be some rain for a time early on Wednesday, but that will clear to once again sunshine and showers with highs of 14 to 18 degrees, and there'll be further showers on Thursday next, and the weather continuing unsettled into next weekend. But for today, rain continuing to spread eastwards, extending to all areas by noon, clearing then with sunshine and showers following this afternoon. And that's the forecast. Good morning.

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4: 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And from Nice to Namibia, our writers reveal their favourite holiday destinations, from hidden gems to underrated getaways. While in sport, Ken Early looks ahead to the Champions League final. 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
6: Cows like classical music. Who knew? Philip Boucher Hayes, that's who. He's got the story on Countrywide in about 10 minutes' time. But now at 8 o'clock, it's over to Ailish Sheehy in the newsroom.
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7: Good morning. The headlines. The Trump administration has concluded a meeting on extending a ceasefire with Iran, but no announcement has been made. In Britain, court documents raise further questions about the activities of Andrew Mountbatten Windsor while he was a trade envoy, and a section of the Dart line between Dublin Connolly and Greystones is closed this weekend and bank holiday Monday. The US President Donald Trump has concluded a meeting with his advisers on whether or not to agree a deal with Iran to extend a ceasefire without announcing a decision. Yesterday, Mr. Trump said the meeting had been called to make a final determination on extending the ceasefire. A White House official said Mr. Trump would only make a deal that was good for the United States and satisfied his red lines. The US Defense Secretary Pete Hegseth said that the United States was prepared to go back to war if it did not get a good deal.
8: We were in a cabinet meeting just a couple of days ago, and the president said, hey, it will be a great deal. And if Iran doesn't want to make a great deal that ensures they don't get a nuclear weapon, they can deal with the guy on my left. And he was pointing at the War Department. And we're serious about that. Our ability to recommence if necessary is, we are more than capable. Our stockpiles are more than suited for that.
7: A senior Iranian source told the Reuters news agency that an agreement was close but had not yet been approved. In Britain, court documents suggest that 6 years ago, Buckingham Palace was given emails which showed Andrew Mountbatten Windsor sharing confidential British government information. They are among an archive of 30,000 emails taken from the account of a businessman, Jonathan Rowland, who travelled with Mr. Mountbatten Windsor when he was a trade envoy. Mr. Mountbatten Windsor, formerly known as Prince Andrew, is under investigation by police for misconduct in public office. He has consistently denied wrongdoing. Buckingham Palace said it couldn't comment on any ongoing police inquiry. A section of the Dart line between Dublin Connolly and Greystones is closed this weekend and Bank Holiday Monday. Passengers are being advised to check Irish Rail's website for updated travel information. Aisling Kenny reports.
9: Irish Rail says the closure of 18 stations between Dublin Connolly and Bray is due to essential maintenance works being carried out on the line. The closures will have implications for people attending events in the city, including the VHI Women's Mini Marathon tomorrow. Dart services will operate between Malahide, Howth and Dublin Connolly stations only from this morning until Monday night. Irish Rail says there will be direct bus services in place to accommodate passengers between Dublin Connolly station and Greystones throughout the weekend.
7: A judge in the United States has blocked the renaming of the Kennedy Center in Washington. District Judge Christopher Cooper ruled that the Performing Arts Center, which President Trump rebranded as the Trump Kennedy Center, could not be changed without an act of Congress. Judge Cooper ordered that Mr. Trump's name be removed from the building's facade. He also ordered the elimination of any references to a Trump Kennedy Center from official materials within 14 days. Mr. Trump said he would cease involvement in renovations of the centre and return control of it to Congress.
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7: Today will start off dry in the east. Rain over the western half of the country will extend eastwards to all areas by noon. There'll be sunshine and scattered showers this afternoon and evening. Some showers may be heavy. Highest temperatures will range from 16 to 20 degrees. And that's all from the newsroom for now.
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12: Yes, good morning, and it is rugby to begin with. The URC quarterfinals kicked off last night with Connacht away to top seed at Glasgow, who prevailed by 33 points to 21. Despite losing four players to injury during the game, Connacht were within 7 points with 7 minutes remaining after Matthew Devine converted a Finlay Beelam try. But almost immediately, Glasgow also got a converted try, and then there were no further scores. So Connacht's season is over, and Glasgow will have a home semi-final against the winners of the Bulls and Munster, who play in Johannesburg at midday today. In the last of the quarters, Leinster host the Lions at the Aviva at 8 o'clock this evening. The latest of the match starts for another marathon Saturday sport, running from 2 o'clock all the way until 10. Shamrock Rovers are now 6 points clear at the top of the SSE Airtricity League Premier Division. Last night, a 9th-minute cracker of a shot by Graham Burke gave them a 1-0 win at home to the team that were in second place, St Patrick's Athletic. It's Bohemian who are now Rovers' closest challengers, thanks to their 3-1 win away to Sligo. And another Rovers player, midfielder Matt Healy, has been called into the Republic of Ireland senior squad for next week's friendly away to Canada. Well, today is Champions League final day with Arsenal and Paris Saint-Germain playing in Budapest. And do note the kickoff time of 5 o'clock. Sure, we'll keep you updated on Saturday Sport. And there is live in full coverage with build-up from 4 o'clock on RT2 television. Barcelona signed the England forward Anthony Gordon from Newcastle on a 5-year deal for a fee of €80 million. Now, there's plenty of Gaelic games action today, including Armagh v Derry and Westmeath v Cavan in round one of the Football Championship. The under-20 All-Ireland final between Kerry and Tyrone is at Croke Park, where it is preceded by the Ring and Rackard hurling finals. There's also round two in group two of the Camogie Championship, including Dublin at home to Kilkenny at Park. The top Irish performance so far this week on any of the main golf tours is from Sarah Byrne on the Ladies European Tour. She's tied for second going into the final round of the French Open today, although she is 3 shots behind outright leader Helen Bream from Germany. Tennis. Well, the shocks continue at the French Open, with 19-year-old Brazilian João Fonseca coming from two sets down to beat the number three seed Novak Djokovic in five. Fonseca, a rapidly rising star, closed out the match.

0: with three successive aces to advance to the last 16. And in rowing, several Irish crews, including three that won heats yesterday, will row in the semi-finals of the World Cup Regatta in Spain within the next couple of hours. Those heat winners include Fintan McCarthy in the men's single sculls, Fiona Murta in the women's single sculls, plus Alison Bergen and Sophia Young in the women's double sculls. Don't forget, Saturday Sport, 2 until 10, and there's always more sport on the RT News app and on rt.ie.
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19: Hello, good morning. You're very welcome to the programme. Between now and nine, at sixes and sevens in Offaly, fleeting fritillaries in Kildare, and thank you but no thank you in Roscommon. Very, very, very good morning to you. I hope that you are well. Do stay with us between now and nine. Two things happened this week. More weird and wonky weather. It has never been that hot this early. Pleasant weird weather, I will grant you, but wonky nonetheless. And then the day after records were smashed, the EPA released a mountain of numbers showing that we are only in the foothills of the mountain that we have to climb to address global warming. And there are things that government's critics say could be done to speed up delivery, but government haven't done to avoid losing votes or antagonising allies. And this absence of a national plan on how we use land is having real-life consequences, they say, on farms all over the country. Cue our very first farm visit of the morning. Over the course of the last year, I have visited one beef farm in County Kildare on and off several times. It's next door neighbour to a proposed wind farm project of 9 turbines, each of them 180 metres in height. Locals mostly feel that renewable energy projects absolutely have to happen, but worry that this is not the right one in the right place. The developers obviously feel that they are in the right place. I first went to this farm last September.
20: Hold on, turn off the radio. We normally have the radio on for the ladies that they're not too alone. So I went to Ag College over in Germany, and we kind of learnt there that it was funny. We did a trial where when you play classic music to cows, they tend to be calmer.
19: Is that for real now?
20: I saw, like, we can go into them. You can go. Our cows are very calm now. They're very calm from the get-go.
19: Okay, but play specifically classical music as opposed to talk radio or pop or hip-hop?
20: Now,

0: what I did before, because I love dance music. I played dance music here, but I had to stop because they were jumping around and running.
1: I was agitating them, yeah.
0: So it was nearly like a dance club in there. So that's not really...
2: Michael Miley farms Angus Sucklers and tillage on 240 hectares with his father, a few miles from Monastrevin.
0: So if you come this way, I'll show you where they're going. So they're literally on my border. So
2: if the wind farm gets planning permission, it will sit right on their boundary fence.
0: And they're that close as well. They're going to go all along our border in distances between 40 and 60 metres from the paddocks where we have all our animals up there.
1: They have to go somewhere.
0: They do, yes.
1: So why not here?
0: What is about the animals? You know, they have a better hearing than us. What happens if these animals now, due to them being so close and due to them giving out low frequencies as well, start become agitated? They're going to be stressed. They're going to be agitated, nervous. What means them animals out there, we can go up to them now and we can go into the bull even. He's a big fella. You can rub him. He gives out a few times. He's funny in that sense. He doesn't have it easy up there with all the girls. But you can go in. But what happens when they get agitated and stressed? It's going to become a health and safety hazard.
1: Are there studies to that effect showing the impact of turbines on animals?
0: Yes, you know? There is, yeah.
1: Saying what?
0: They're talking about these impacts in the sense of stress.
2: I looked this up. There are some studies done about putting livestock and turbines together, but they are very far from conclusive. I asked Jagask, our agricultural research agency, had they done any work in this area? They haven't.
0: Due to the stress, there's possibilities of them not breeding correctly anymore. Due to the noises as well that they can hear that we potentially not can hear. They don't want.
2: I also spoke to farmers with livestock grazing amongst turbines. They reported no loss of yield or thrive in their herds. But in farmer WhatsApp groups, claims to the opposite effect are being shared that suggest cows will and do have a stress response.
0: So that would mean for us, the likes of up there now, I wouldn't be able to put my cattle in.
3: Because she starts to move now. She has too much freedom.
2: Ultimately, we will need wind turbines on about 2% of the country's land. A clear national policy based on sound evidence would be helpful to everyone in deciding how land should be used. A policy that would require government to be brave and to take a side. Cattle farmers or wind farmers, or put both together. Just 1 month after my first visit to Michael, disaster struck.
4: Michael.
2: A fortnight of very wet weather raised the water table, then 3 weeks' worth of rain in one day, which had nowhere to soak away to.
0: The river couldn't take it anymore. So what happened, due to the rain, then the drains back up. So we actually were in the yard and we could actually watch the water rising in the drains, and then the water just came in.
2: The developers of the wind project acknowledge in their planning application that if it goes ahead, the water table could be raised as a result of their groundworks by as much as 15 centimetres.
0: So this is the first time now again since 2019. 2019 was bad. 2016 was really bad. You know the avenue you came through? That was flooded and the people were evacuated. The problem is the river fills with silt through the bog, and then the river gets slower and slower, and then the river can't take it anymore.
1: So is that 4 or 5 times in the last 20 years?
0: I'd say more, maybe 6 or 7 times.
1: And the fear for you is what if this wind farm project goes ahead?
0: So according to their documents, the water level will rise. Like 10 centimetres is that much. Yeah. Like if you add that to here, that shed is going to be underwater. The office will be underwater as well in the front.
1: Talking about having to put the whole farm on stilts, basically, aren't you?
0: Yeah, basically.
2: Unhelpfully for everyone, there is, once again, no national policy around this kind of land use. Where to build, where not to build, how to manage drainage to rivers along the whole length of the river, not just up to a county boundary, till the water becomes somebody else's problem. The flood water receded within a week and the grass in most of Michael's fields recovered. Spring brought some very different news to the farm.
0: In the wintertime you see big flocks

0: flying here, the wintering birds. Last year or this winter, there was about 125 wintering birds flying, and they, you know, they fly all over the land.
1: 4 years ago, officials from the Department of Heritage approached Michael to monitor the curlew and

0: two female hen harriers down here as well. You'll see them flying over the hedges, etc.
1: If people want to know where all the red-listed birds in Ireland have gone, they've come to Michael O'Malley's farm.
0: Yeah, there's a lot of them down here because it's such an open space as well. And look, it works. I can work around them. I'll show you a few pants up here where I just work around them.
2: Work around them means he no longer uses herbicides, fungicides or pesticides in the tillage fields that are in the EIP. They mark the nests as well so that Michael won't drive over them. And they trap the magpies and crows to stop them predating the curlew and lapwing eggs.
0: They come every day, so Con comes every day and checks the traps. Do or I look after them then?
1: And when you say look after, they're all dispatched here, are they? Or
0: that
1: do you take them away?
0: That's up to them. I let them do that. It's part of nature.
1: You got to get your hands dirty if you're going to take this conservation thing seriously, don't you?
0: Exactly. And the problem is,
2: all of this might be a lot of effort for one agency of government to go to if another agency is going to grant permission for a wind turbine in the next field. There is no clear national land use policy for these situations, once again. Just conflicting objectives. Such a policy would require a government to be brave and take a side. Conserve nature or take climate action.
0: That's a little ring plover. See him?
2: Oh, look at him.
0: Little ring plover there as well.
1: Breeding pair.
0: Breeding pair, yeah, there's actually two breeding pairs in here. You can hear the lapwing that rises. Beautiful sound off the lapwing.
1: It is, isn't it?
0: Lovely little birds with a little feather at the back of the head and lovely colours as well.
2: Michael Miley there, just outside Monastrevin. And all of that is happening on just one farm in one county. Here, though, is what we need to find room for nationally. New land that's going to be needed by 2030. 120,000 hectares for wind turbines. 130,000 hectares of grassland for anaerobic digesters. 11,000 hectares for solar panels. 65,000 hectares of re-wetted bogs. 70,000 hectares of new land under tillage. That's just by 2030. In the longer term, 500,000 hectares of new forestry is going to be needed to achieve a government target of 18% afforestation. All that new land is the equivalent of Carlow, Louth and Kildare in their entireties. So, where is it going to come from? There is a body of work that has been done here to try and square all of these circles. It's called the Land Use Review. It was completed in early 2025, but it hasn't been seen since then. Pat O'Toole is political editor of the Irish Farmers Journal. He's been asking for a very long time when we might see this report. Pat, good morning. Why is it needed?
3: Well, it's needed because of what you have just highlighted. All these separate national objectives, some of which have to do with climate, the National Climate Action Plan, some of which have to do with broad environmental improvement, some of which have to do with targets like the tillage one, where we have strategic targets for agriculture. So we have all these objectives, but they don't mesh. They're all competing for the same acre. So we have this land report, which we could call Schrodinger's report, because until it is revealed and until it prioritises one land use option over another, which means the less preferred land use option has to be binned, and that's a failure of a national strategy, until that moment, all things are possible off that, you know, that magic acre.
2: Is that the problem here, that as soon as you prioritise one use of land over another, you're going to be putting some people's noses out of joint?
3: Yeah, that's one of the problems. And the other problem, of course, is that as soon as you prescribe land use, because certain land types are more suitable for certain uses. And for instance, there's a debate among farmers as to whether it's appropriate to take very good productive farmland out of agricultural use and put it into solar, when less productive farmland is as effective for solar but not as effective for food production. So, you know, that's a land use priority that is logical. But culturally in Ireland, we're hostile to planned land management. And, you know, land ownership rights in Ireland are high by international standards, and that's partly because of our history. So that is an issue as well.

0: than any planned land use objectives and strategy will put everyone's nose out of joint, because no landowner wants to be told what to do with their own plot of land.
1: You do indeed have a huge cultural burden to overcome there. But the bigger point that you're making is equally knotty, and it is that you have all of these targets that have been set, each of them laudable and desirable in their own right, but they're all set without reference to each other. Everybody's just working in a little silo and nobody is trying to do joined up government.
0: Even though most of them are contained within the National Climate Action Plan, which is a government document and legally binding. The targets that we're to meet are legally binding. So it's a fudge. There's no other word for it. And of course, politicians don't like being forced to tell people what to do, especially on their own land. And as a result, this has been kicked down the road. We're more than halfway between the base year of 2018 and the target year of 2030 that you referred to in relation to most of the targets that are there. We're way off base. The latest results from the EPA show that this year, especially in terms of the trouble issue of land use change and forestry. Because of the age profile of our forests, we're actually going backwards in that one. We're putting more carbon back into the atmosphere than we're taking out of it through our afforestation as we harvest mature forests. So that's going to impact on all those other targets you talked about. They'll probably all have to be pushed upwards, creating even more pressure on the land bank.
1: Pat, I left out one critical thing from all of those land uses, and that is those livestock farmers who are now going to want to expand their land holding in order to be able to spread their nitrates a little bit more evenly. What's going to happen to the price of land in the course of the next few years?
0: Well, you'd say it's going to go up, but there are troubling trends there around. I mean, cattle farming is not going through a good year. Certainly what we can say for sure, Philip, is that there's more and more pressure on farmers to get extra land. But the ability to pay is a problem. And we're seeing, Declan O'Brien had a revealing story in this week's paper in the Farmers Journal, where more and more of the money that is going to support afforestation is going to non-farmers. So farmers are no longer able to buy land against other interests, because land is an attractive investment option because of the very pressures on land use that are there. People realise that owning land in the future may be something that gives you leverage and power.
1: But because land is an attractive investment option, it means increasingly, does it, that the value of land or the price of land bears absolutely no resemblance to the profits that agriculture can generate off it.
0: Absolutely. There's no other business that would sees people as asset rich and cash poor. So that's absolutely the case. And the reality is that if you buy an acre of land and farm it, you're paying tax on the first euro you earn. Whereas if you buy an acre of land and using the system that's there, you rent it out, you benefit from the tax release there for leasing of land, which was meant to be for generational renewal. But actually, it's now become probably something that's counterproductive.
1: And the hope would be that if we had one strategy to try and make all of these individual figures more coherent, that it would smooth out the wrinkles that you're talking about here.
0: Yes and no, because the famous story of Solomon and the baby, where King Solomon was approached by two women claiming to own one baby, and his solution was to cut the baby in half, which would, of course, kill the baby. We're kind of in that situation. Any politician who tries to prescribe land use for best purpose in the national interest will probably have to kill thousands of livelihoods and take farmers out of what they're doing at the moment against their will. So that's not going to be simple.
1: Indeed not. Pat O'Toole, political editor of the Irish Farmers Journal, thank you. Solomon on this particular occasion, or one of three Solomons, was Government Minister Dara O'Brien. I asked him in November of last year, was he sitting on this land use review or would he publish it?
2: just to correct you respectfully,

0: I haven't been sitting on it. I received the report in July of this year. It's three departments. It's my own, it's agriculture, and it's the Department of Housing, Planning and Local Government. I actually said in response to a question in the Dáil the week before last that I want to publish before Christmas. It's a really good piece of work. And I agree with you that it's important that it's published, that it's out there and people can see the report itself, but more importantly, what comes from it. It's not just within my gift to publish it, I'd say as well. There are two other government departments as well involved.
1: Well, they're deferring to you when I write to them.
0: I can actually tell you that I want to publish before Christmas, and I intend that it will be.
2: That was in November. Yesterday, his department told me that it was being held onto in government for further consideration. Mary Burke is a professor of geography in Trinity College. She has told this programme before that adapting to the kind of flooding that Michael Miley's farm suffered is going to require installing flood solutions on about 5% of the land in every river catchment. Good morning to you, Professor Burke.
3: Good morning.
2: Do we need a national land use plan that integrates flood adaptation right into its core, or can we, should we just leave this to the county councils?
3: We so need it to be incorporated. Rivers need space, and optimistically, this review could finally give it to them. So for a long time, Ireland has managed its floods where they happen. I'm advocating, along with several other people, that we should be managing them where they start, so upstream. And this land use review could shift that conversation from the towns and cities that are enduring these floods upstream, where it belongs. Because upstream we have floodplains and grasslands and intact river margins. And that's not wasted land. They are infrastructure that can be used to protect communities downstream. So I'm optimistic about the potential of allowing rivers the space they need to prevent several people having to experience the floods like the farmer in Kildare did. But I also think that the way I'm hearing the phrasing on the radio this morning is it's a A or B, one or the other. Someone has to lose out. But actually, no. Land use and flood risk are absolutely inseparable, but we have been treating them as separate problems. So how we use the land absolutely directly determines, you know, what happens in the river systems downstream. It dictates how water moves through the catchment. Intensive farming with significant drainage, with compacting soils, speeds up how water reaches the river and
2: creates
3: worse
2: problems. So what you're saying, Mary, is that you don't need 5% of the land in every river catchment on a permanent basis, only to use it temporarily at moments of intense rainfall.
3: Absolutely. So that is the idea. It's this idea that we would work with private landowners, which include farmers, to talk to them about the reality of what this kind of approach means and reassure them that we are not flooding the land. What we are doing is going to work with them to work on a catchment scale to reduce the flood risk together and talk to them about how they could be compensated for this.
2: And Mary, if we don't do this, if we don't integrate this into a national land use plan, what happens?
3: I think it's very serious in terms of the consequence for meeting lots of our regulatory duties. Could I just mention that we have the land use review, but we also have the nature restoration plan. And my view would be that these need to be read as a single document. Both plans mention river restoration, floodplain rewetting, riparian habitat recovery. They all appear in both frameworks. So it would be an absolute tragedy if the land use review was read in a silo where the nature restoration plans. It was exactly what you were speaking with your previous guest, in that these lands have multi-functions, and I do think there will be people who will have to have severe actions, but there's also loads of opportunity for collaboration here.
2: Professor Mary Burke, thank you very much. Ronan Power is Chief Executive of Solar Ireland, the representative body for the solar industry. At points in the course of the last week, over a third of Ireland's electricity was generated by solar panels. So good morning, Ronan. A lot done by your sector. Obviously, though, you have a lot more that you want to do. Do we need a national land use plan for you to achieve that?
4: Morning, Philip. Yeah, we absolutely

0: you do. We've been calling out for quite some time. I think at this stage of where we're at in our deployment, I think giving clarity at a national level of what we're going to use the land for and how we're going to designate certain particular areas, but to align the land use policy with the planning guidelines to give clarity at a national level, I think is absolutely so important.
1: What happens if we don't do that?
0: I think it will breed uncertainty, right? And with uncertainty, it doesn't benefit anybody. Really, what we want to be doing here is delivering renewable electricity into the Irish infrastructure and the grid at the cheapest possible prices. And we need to accelerate, right? We're off the back of an incredible week in terms of records, where solar has clearly shown that it can deliver at scale to the need for electricity in Ireland. And we need to deploy more. I think, you know, we're looking at 0.1% of the land in Ireland would be under use by solar by 2030 if we were to hit our climate action targets. So we need to accelerate that, but we need to give clarity to people as to how we're going to use that land and what our goals are in terms of deployment.
1: And how different do you find the approach of each county council as you lodge your planning applications now?
0: Oh, it's largely different across all of the county councils. I mean, I think that we need to get clarity and consistency across the county councils rather than engaging in an air code lottery, if you want to call it that, where if we can get consistency in the approach to both planning approvals and land use, then we're actually going to see an increase in deployment and an increase in public buy-in, because we're going to have certainty and a view as to how this is all going to work.
1: Ronan Power, Chief Executive of Solar Ireland, thank you very much for that. Una Duggan is Head of Policy at Birdwatch Ireland. Birdwatch Ireland was very far ahead of the game when 12 years ago they drew up national land use maps of habitats occupied by key bird species. Una, what happened to that plan?
2: Well, what we did, Philip, was we produced in published in 2015 a map for terrestrial avian sensitivity to onshore wind. So what that did was identify areas of low, medium and high sensitivity of wind farms to birds in known locations. So we mapped the distribution of the birds and then assessed their ecology as to how are they affected by the different activities that come with construction and operation of a wind farm.
1: So basically, in cruder terms, you're saying that you were mapping hooper swans breed here and then fly from there to here to feed along this route. So we shouldn't be building anything along those routes.
2: Well, what we did then was say, right, hooper swans do this here, but how do they interact with wind farms? So not all birds are impacted by wind farms in the same way. They can be different. It can be different impacts or there can be no impacts. So it really depends. You have to look at the ecology of the species. So it's quite, you know, a detailed process. So it took us a few years to do this. And it was the first time it was done in Ireland, but it's been done all over Europe. And it is recommended by the European Commission to do sensitivity mapping, especially with wind, but it could also be done with forestry and others. So what happened was we published the plan, we rolled it out to all the local authorities on their GIS, their computer systems to look at different areas. And we tried to encourage the Department of the Environment to include this in requirements for where, you know, to just make sure that wind farm developers and those involved are informed. And no, they didn't. So they did not include it. So what we had was an opportunity where we showed that these are important areas. These are areas of medium, low, high sensitivity for birds.
1: And it was ignored. Explain something to me, though. We have special protection areas for birds. We have things like what we just heard about there, the breeding waders, EIP, hot zones. Is that not enough, or do we need a national level plan like yours that joins all of those areas up?
2: We do, but we need more than that, Philip. Like, when you're talking about speeding things up, right, we need a lot more data. I know people say there's enough data, but we actually need to have the data collated in one

0: place in a national repository where people can access it and research it. There's surveys going on all around the country, and nobody, you know, not everybody has access to that data. We need ecologists in all the local authorities and at every section of regulatory planning. I have a whole list of things that we need government to really, you know, do to try include better implementation. But the problem is now we still have developer-led wind farm planning onshore, which ends up getting stuck in the planning process, where if this sensitivity mapping is done, then perhaps it wouldn't be just, you know, if it was adhered to, that it wouldn't be just
1: everybody working across purposes to each other. Yeah. I understand you. Una Duggan, Head of Policy at Birdwatch Ireland, thank you very much. It's very Lord of the Rings, really, isn't it? We need a plan to unite all of the other plans. More after this.
2: Cairde Gael, tan chóisir ceáil ar RTÉ Rádio na Gaeltachta, fochonne an tríocha ár an gaeilige is ansa le na gaeile amsú, la mas ómas agus úrum a léirú do hits mhóra na gael. Cai dá bháta ag rte.ie/hontasaí áran ar na gí.
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1: Good morning to Carlin Navin, who has just texted us. I think a lot of the problem making progress with the climate in Ireland is that the big polluters like agriculture and the airline industry have big, loud, shouting, bombastic voices that practically scare the government into keeping the status quo, while the silent majority are not a collective voice and we are left with the fallout of government fear. The environment needs a big, loud, table-banging, ear-burning spokesperson to get the government to stand up to the big polluting groups. 51551 or 0870 32 32 32 is our WhatsApp line. Let us get out and about again to a bog where, once again, it would be helpful for government to provide everybody with a bit of direction on the best course of action. Cornafulla Bog in Roscommon. 1,000 acres on the western bank of the Shannon, bordered on three sides by internationally protected wetlands and all within sight of Clonmacnoise. Bord na Mona and SS Renewables think that the best thing to do is build a wind farm. On the face of it, a sensible use of the land. Locals argue that the bog's restoration value far outweighs its energy potential, both environmentally and culturally. They make good arguments as well. Who is to say who is right and who is wrong?

0: ideally a land use strategy, as we've been hearing. But in the absence of that, Ella McSweeney went to Cornafulla to hear what locals Amanda Ralph and Oliver Carney had to say.
1: So we're about 8 kilometres from the centre of Athlone, but it's a very different landscape. We're here in the very south county of Roscommon. Cornafulla Bog's located on a bend on the River Shannon. So we have the Shannon Callows, which is the largest wetland in Western Europe, surrounds us here on three sides. And then on the fourth side, we have Cornafulla Bog, which extends out for a few kilometres north of us.
2: And Cornafulla, it's such a lovely name to say. What does it mean?
1: So Cornafulla means the hill of blood. There was a battle here back centuries ago. There are 7 townlands that actually feed into Cornafulla Bog, as it's called. So one of them is Callow Beg. So Calla is flood meadow. So it's a small flood meadow. And to the left of me here, we're in the tiny townland of Creggan na Baica. So Creggan is rock or ridge. And Baica is a specific type of wailing or sobbing sound associated with grief. So families would have brought their loved ones across to Shannon to be buried by crossing the ford or by Shannon Cot in more recent times.
3: Close to us here is Calf Island, Inchinnilly, which is the biggest breeding or redshank colony, and it has been protected by MPWS. They put a predator fence around it, and the calls, it's a very dense breeding ground for the redshank.
1: Cornafulla School is a large national school, the very northern end of the bog. My daughter mentioned that they had a large flock of whooping swans migrating back to Iceland, fly over the school earlier this year, and it sparked a conversation in the class about whooper swans, where they live, the difference with newt swans. I feel like we're at a crossroads here. We're either going to lose this bog forever and everything that goes with that, or we have the potential for that to be kind of fast-tracked and brought back to what it would have been like back in the day.
2: But of course, Bord na Mono would say it's not either or, it is and. You know, they would say, look, we need green energy. We can put the wind turbines up and we can do nature restoration and we can do flood mitigation and it can still pull down carbon.
1: You know, you talk to any experts. I'm not an expert on bog hydrology, but the bog is a single living mass. If you start to divvy up parts of that bog and start putting in major roadway infrastructure, which is what will be needed here, you lose that potential in terms of carbon capture. So I disagree.
2: This is a bog that in 1987 Bord na Mono started to harvest peat from.
1: Yeah, that's right. It was one of the last bogs that Bord na Mono started to harvest, and it's also one of the ones that they took the least amount of peat from. When we surveyed, took some peat debts on the private bog land, we then decided to survey the entire bog. So we took it into 230 separate grids, and what we found is that the bog, on average, is 6 metres deep. An acre 6 metre deep bog will store 50 times more carbon than an acre of forest. This is the amount of carbon that is on this bog.
2: There are an awful lot of spider webs everywhere and moths coming up as we walk.
3: If you see that small kind of red suckler plant, that's a sundew. So a sundew is a carnivorous plant and it has sticky buds on the end. And it gets its nutrients by trapping insects. And it's a tiny little thing, but it's really interesting, the different kind of plants here.
2: It looks very sweet and very pretty, but it's kind of devilish, isn't it?
3: Well, anything that's going to eat its prey like that.
2: So what do you want to happen to this 1,000-acre bog, which is essentially owned by the public but managed by Bord na Mono? We need clean energy, and it seems like a kind of good place to put it because it's connecting into the grid. It's a big open space. There aren't loads of houses everywhere. In terms of the national interest, does that not make sense?
1: I don't agree, Ella. When Bord na Mono stopped cutting peat here 6 years ago, they stopped maintaining the pumps on the bog, which were needed to keep the bog drained. Those pumps have been off for 5 years, which has allowed the likes of the otter, whooper swan, other protected mammals and bird life to come back onto the bog for the first time in decades. Bord na Mono have said they're going to turn those pumps back on. We're asking them not to do that. It's going to really damage the habitat of these important species. There's a bigger question here for the wider public. Climate noise, we can just see the round towers in the distance there. We're on the opposite side of the bog.
2: Yeah.
1: Climate noise was on the UNESCO tentative World Heritage List for 13 years. The buffer zone for this UNESCO site encompassed the whole bog. So we've gone from a position up until 2020

0: 23, where the official policy of Ireland was to have a UNESCO site here, which would have meant that people would have had real problems building a shed, putting an extension on their house, to later in 2023, when it was removed from the list and Cernafulla Wind Farm DAC was set up by Bord na Mór and SSE, to now being in a position where we're potentially going to have wind turbines of anything up to 200 metres and beyond on this bog. So it doesn't add up.
1: But Amanda, I mean, you don't want this wind turbine either, but the reality is, from a national interest point of view, we need green energy. So where are we going to get it from?
2: Absolutely, we need green energy. And we have to look at all of this in terms of infrastructure and assets. Peatlands are not an ideal location. There's lots of studies about how wind farms, like turbines, can exist in the middle of pasture grazing. It doesn't actually have to take over what we consider to be a long-term public and ecological asset. The bog itself is an asset. It is performing a function. It's storing carbon. It's cleaning the water that goes back into the Shannon. It's protecting houses from flooding. So it is an asset and it is working for us. There's no reason to destroy one asset to create another. But yes, of course, we're all looking to the future of cleaner energy.
1: Oliver, do you think that fundamentally what we need is a kind of overarching plan, national plan, for how we use the land? So this is where we do farming, this is where we do onshore wind, this is where we do tourism, this is where we build houses.
0: Well, that would be good, but those plans already exist in a sense. We have the Nature Restoration Law, we have the County Development Plans, which offer up huge areas of counties that are potentially suitable for wind farm development. So we can have another overarching piece, but whether it'll be listened to is another story. It does seem that the driver for using Cernafulla Bog for wind turbine development is that a semi-state body owns a large tract of land. I would go as far as to say that you would struggle to find a less suitable place in the entire country for wind farms when you take in the heritage aspect of Clonmel Noise and its surroundings, the biodiversity aspect of the Shannon Callows, and the carbon capture aspect of the incredibly deep bog we have here in Cernafulla.
3: Sounds lovely in Cernafulla, doesn't it? Stay with me. We're about to go one better. You heard Ella put some of the points to Amanda and Oliver there that Bord na Mór would make in any conversation. And it is important to note that Bord na Mór says it facilitates significant biodiversity enhancement, peatland restoration and rewetting, and following the construction of wind, solar or energy storage infrastructure, the surrounding landscape will always be restored to a mosaic of wetland, peatland and woodland habitats interspersed with energy infrastructure. Yes, Ireland is in this situation where we are the 34th worst in the world of 174 countries measured when it comes to nature conservation. And the country's leading ecologists say that the state needs now to play referee between all these demands for land and the ever-shrinking amount of habitat left in Ireland. I met with Jesmond Harding, the author of a magnificent book called The Irish Butterfly Book. He took me to Lullybeg Bog in Kildare in search of the endangered marsh fritillary. Lullybeg is an area that he would like to see conserved as a national park, but Bord na Mór has plans to develop as a wind farm.
4: So this is Butterfly Conservation Ireland's reserve.
3: 9 o'clock in the morning, 21 degrees centigrade. Good butterfly weather?
4: It's very good butterfly weather. Butterflies are funny creatures in the sense that you can have very warm weather and you won't see any until a certain time of the day. We're a little bit early, but we should be seeing them. You can see a nice dragonfly over there. That's a four-spotted chaser. And we're on Millennia grassland. So this is Purple Moor grass. If we didn't have Millennia grassland, we wouldn't have marsh fritillaries. So the marsh fritillary is our own. We have around 12,000 species of insect in Ireland. Only one is legally protected, and it's the marsh fritillary. And its food plant is this little thing here, Devil's Bit Scabious. Beautiful flower. You see it in July and August and into October, actually. But the larvae spend most of the time on the grass, not on the food plant.
3: So find me a marsh fritillary butterfly, or I want my money back.
4: Yeah, absolutely. Satisfaction guaranteed or refund. So I was here on Saturday and I saw some just up here. See where the scrub is, the willow, grey willow and birch up here? That's where I saw my first one. So we'll see if they're up and about.

0: In 2010, there were 6 butterfly species that were vulnerable or endangered. The new list, about to be published this year, will show that there are now 19 species vulnerable, endangered, or critically endangered, mostly because they are losing places to live in an unplanned, uncoordinated countryside.
1: I'm going to try and net this Marshall Tillery for you, so you can get a better look at them. Hold on. They're not fast flyers, but there you go. Did I get him? I did. So I'm going to jar him to give you a closer view. How exquisite this little chap is. There we go.
2: That is so delicate. And yeah. So... No, sit still for a second, fella, will you?
1: He spends... Look at the underside. It's a really brick red and checkered patterning. Really intricate looking.
2: It would take a team of artists with the finest pencils and colours in the world hours to replicate what is on that fella's wings, wouldn't it?
1: Well, it's exquisite craftsmanship. It really is. And this little fella spends about 10 months as a caterpillar. So this is his day of glory.
2: How long will he spend as a butterfly?
1: He can last 3 weeks or even a month, but usually 3 or 4 days is what he gets. Because you saw the dragonflies around you. They pick up lots of them. Funnel spiders and crab spiders take a lot.
2: 3 days. It really is such a short window of opportunity in which to do what he has to do.
1: They get a lot of business done in 3 days. And what helps them to get that business done is that when the female lays her eggs, she lays hundreds in one sitting.
2: I'm
1: going to let him out because he's lots to do. And he doesn't need us interrupting him.
2: He doesn't tell you. 3 days to do
1: it. Absolutely.
2: Get on with it, fella.
1: Yeah.
2: Should the Midlands have a national park, Desmond?
1: Well, everywhere else has. So why not the Midlands? And it's not like we don't have the high nature value land.
2: Do we not have a national park with raised bog? Plenty with blanket bogs, obviously,
1: none
2: on either side of the
1: country. With raised bog. We have no deep peat national park. Plenty on blanket bog, wonderful Glenveagh in Donegal, Killarney in the southwest, Connemara. We have none on deep peat. And this is the tragedy of the situation. The Habitats Directive came out in 1992, and one of the priorities in that was to designate raised bogs. The state, through Bordnamona, galloped ahead, exploiting bogs as fast as they could. In fact, 2003 was the year of peak peat production for Bordnamona, years after the Habitats Directive. And in the last minute, the state was forced to stop peat cutting in 2020 through a court decision. So it's like anything else with the environment. It's generally where you're forced to stop that it stops. It hasn't stopped on non-state land. And even on state land, there are some people encroaching and cutting peat when they really shouldn't be doing it.
2: What difference would a national park make?
1: A national park in this area would make huge sense. This is 550 hectares of joined up land. The Marsh Tillery can expand and contract within the landscape. It has room to breathe. There are some sites here, breeding sites, that don't have a population in some years and have them in others. So it's able, that's proof, it's able to move around the landscape.
2: Can you reconcile that, though, with needing to reach 51% reduction of our emissions through renewable energy, through wind farms in sparsely populated, in human terms, places like this?
1: I can more than justify it. I can applaud it. And I'll tell you why I'm applauding it. One of the big challenges to nature is pollution. Yes, I want clean energy. Our nature needs clean energy. So, for example, in this area, we have a road that connects Eden Derry and Rathangan. The peatland habitats the west of that road are severely degraded. We have suggested to Bordnamona that that's where they concentrate their wind energy installations.
2: And you think that they would have sufficient quantum of land?
1: Oh, it's a vast area. What the plan is instead is to extend the wind farm over the entire estate. This is 5 square kilometres. And the plan is to have 47 turbines of 220 tip height in most cases across the landscape. We absolutely have to have clean energy for our ecosystems, not just to meet national commitments in terms of clean energy. Our ecosystems need to take global warming gases out of the energy equation. So we need them, but we need them to be where they cause the least harm and provide the best solutions.
2: And a national policy would be helpful.
1: And a national policy would be fantastic.

0: fantastic there.
1: At risk of repeating ourselves.
0: Well, look, I mean, everything needs a plan. How do we plan to meet today? How are you going to do anything without a proper plan, a plan that's coherent and draws in all of the key elements like our energy needs, our biodiversity needs, and our needs for space? I mean, look at it. We could be in heaven here. You could be anywhere in the world here. You know, lovely place to ramble, great for human health. It's just a magnificent landscape.
1: That it absolutely is. Jesmond Harding, author of the magnificent Irish Butterfly book. On the countrywide butterfly conservation team this week, Dave Gibson watered flowers in hot weather to increase nectar release. Emily McAvoy watered the soil to create dissolved minerals for butterflies to drink. Sheila O'Callaghan cut nettles in June to create regrowth for breeding species in August. And Philip Boucher-Hayes left the garden shed window open in September so the butterflies have somewhere to overwinter. Morning all, see you next week.
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7: From traditional warfare to cyber, drones and subsea cables, how prepared is Ireland and the EU for attack? As we're about to assume the EU presidency, we're joined by the chair of the European Union Military Committee, General Sean Clancy. And how serious is this government about climate action? Missed targets and no action plan for this year until the autumn. That's Saturday with me, Cormac O'Hara, at 1 p.m. on RTÉ Radio 1.
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9: RTÉ News on Radio 1 with Ailey Sheehy. Good morning. The headlines. The Trump administration has concluded a meeting on extending a ceasefire with Iran, but no announcement has been made. In Britain, court documents raise further questions about the activities of Andrew Mountbatten Windsor while he was a trade envoy. And a section of the Dart line between Dublin Connolly and Greystones is closed this weekend and Bank Holiday Monday. The US President Donald Trump has concluded a meeting with his advisers on whether or not to agree a deal with Iran to extend a ceasefire without announcing a decision. Yesterday, Mr. Trump said the meeting had been called to make a final determination on extending the ceasefire. A White House official said Mr. Trump would only make a deal that was good for the United States and satisfied his red lines. The US Defense Secretary Pete Hegseth said that the United States was prepared to go back to war if it did not get a good deal.
10: We were in a cabinet meeting just a couple of days ago, and the president said, hey, it will be a great deal. And if Iran doesn't want to make a great deal that ensures they don't get a nuclear weapon, they can deal with the guy on my left. And he was pointing at the War Department. And we're serious about that. Our ability to recommence, if

0: necessary is we are more than capable. Our stockpiles are more than suited for that.
1: A senior Iranian source told the Reuters news agency that an agreement was close but had not yet been approved. In Britain, court documents suggest that 6 years ago, Buckingham Palace was given emails which showed Andrew Mountbatten Windsor sharing confidential British government information. They are among an archive of 30,000 emails taken from the account of a businessman, Jonathan Rowland, who travelled with Mr. Mountbatten Windsor when he was a trade envoy. Mr. Mountbatten Windsor, formerly Prince Andrew, is under investigation by police for misconduct in public office. He has consistently denied wrongdoing. Buckingham Palace said it could not comment on an ongoing police inquiry. A section of the Dart line between Dublin Connolly and Greystones is closed this weekend and bank holiday Monday. Passengers are being advised to check Irish Rail's website for updated travel information. Aisling Kenny reports.
2: Irish Rail says the closure of 18 stations between Dublin Connolly and Bray is due to essential maintenance works being carried out on the line. The closures will have implications for people attending events in the city, including the VHI Women's Mini Marathon tomorrow. Dart services will operate between Malahide, Howth and Dublin Connolly stations only from this morning until Monday night. Irish Rail says there will be direct bus services in place to accommodate passengers between Dublin Connolly station and Greystones throughout the weekend.
1: A judge in the United States has blocked the renaming of the Kennedy Center in Washington. District Judge Christopher Cooper ruled that the Performing Arts Center, which President Trump rebranded as the Trump Kennedy Center, could not be changed without an act of Congress. Judge Cooper ordered that Mr. Trump's name be removed from the building's facade. He also ordered the elimination of any references to a Trump Kennedy Center from official materials within 14 days. Mr. Trump said he would cease involvement in renovations of the center and return control of it to Congress.
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4: With Grant. Did you know that the Grant Airona R290 heat pump is Irish designed for the Irish climate? 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
1: Today will start off dry in the east. Rain over the western half of the country will extend eastwards to all areas by noon. There'll be sunshine and scattered showers this afternoon and evening. Some showers may be heavy. Highest temperatures today will range from 16 to 20 degrees. And that's all from the newsroom for now.
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0: Memory now, but what a delicious splash of sunshine this week. A bit of heat on the bones after such a miserable few months. Of a Monday, John Cook went to Lahinch Beach in Clare to chat to people working from home.
1: Sure, is anyone skiving off work, lads?
2: No, definitely.
1: A few guilty
2: not.
1: Faces there, turned the other way. Christine, there's a Limerick gang, there's a gang from Wales. Yes. You're showing them the sights of the Wild Atlantic Way. You planned the weather as well.
3: Oh, we did. It's great to get weather like this here in Ireland. You have to take full advantage of it when it comes, don't you?
1: That's for sure. Where have you been?
3: We have been up to the cliffs of Moher. We've been round at Liscannor picking a few periwinkles and some mussels.
1: Bit of swimming, bit of ice cream maybe today.
3: The whole lot. Chips and fish. You have to do it, don't you?
1: Everyone's in great form, aren't they?
3: Listen, the weather brings it out in people, doesn't it?
1: And we've got some young people here.
4: Hi, my name is Aidan.
5: Hi, my name is Maeve.
6: My name is Liam.
1: And who made their communion at the weekend?
7: That was me.
1: Okay, the celebrations keep going, do they?
7: Yeah, they sure do.
1: Did you know you'd be heading to the beach as well?
7: No.
8: So we've had a great weekend. We were out in the bouncy castle till all hours, Saturday and Sunday, and now on the beach today, so it's great.
9: We are mad jealous here. John Cook there, hitting the waves in the Hinch.
10: He's a one-man truancy crisis, that fella.
9: He actually is. Desperate to catch somebody out.
0: Oh, ice creams by the beach, pure bliss. And the new Irish temperature record for May was broken twice in the same day. So, who dares mention the climate crisis? Saoirse, for one.
10: Saoirse is on the line. Saoirse, are you enjoying the good weather?
11: Ah, yeah, you know, it's been lovely, yeah, but it's also a little bit worrying for May.
10: Why are you worried by it?
11: I mean, you know, we know that the climate is changing and that it's caused by human activity, and seeing record high temperatures, you know, in at inappropriate times of the year, but also just in general, seeing record high temperatures is quite worrying for what it's going to mean for us for the future.
10: Do you have a view on the tone of how the weather is covered?
11: Totally, yeah. I mean, one of the concerns that we have as folks like myself working on climate is, you know, that this kind of weather is always reported in the media as using kind of what we call fun in the sun imagery. So, you know, images of people on beaches and eating ice creams. And of course, we love those things. But, you know, it kind of doesn't really portray the reality of what this kind of extreme heat means for us, for our future. Also, you know, the reality of extreme heat that is currently being experienced across the world in the global south, caused by, you know, countries like ours missing their emissions targets. So it's disingenuous to not show both sides. You know, it's worrying, I guess, that we allow ourselves to not think too much about how worrying it is that we are experiencing this kind of heat, because it's not normal. And I think everybody does feel that to some degree, but, you know, it's much more comfortable to not think about it too much. And unfortunately, we do have to.
0: Slap on the sunscreen, folks, because there were all kinds of views on this one. Here are just some of them.
12: At the end of the day, yes, I acknowledge the slight changes. Absolutely. But nothing me or you or that caller on the other line is going to change what's going to happen. Oil and gas and all these things that we say that are causing all this, they're built into everyday living. The war on climate change ain't going to be won in this country.
13: And I totally disagree with that gentleman that was speaking earlier on. We have to do something about it. He seems to be, oh, I don't care. I won't be here when it happens. You know, I mean, the family will be there. And it is having devastating consequences all around the world.
14: It's fabulous. I've driven from Killarney to Cashel today and I'm watching fields of hay and silage being made. We passed a bog outside of Killarney. There's turf out in the bog drying. The children all have smiles on their faces. They're jumping in and out of the rivers and the sea. We should be making the most of it and enjoying ourselves. Our climates are all changing all of the time, all over the world, and I think we should embrace it rather than begrudge it.
15: There are lots of people all over the world who are affected by climate change who can't do any farming. They can't eat, they can't drink because the water isn't contaminated because there's no new rain falling or else there's too much rain falling. We can adapt. We can go inside and hide from the sun. But these people have nowhere to go. And what's going to happen is, and it will happen, it's already happening, is that they're going to migrate westwards, they're going to migrate northwards, and we're going to end up with migrants coming here, which is not necessarily a bad thing, but, you know, when all of a sudden you have 100,000 extra migrants coming in your door, there'll be lots of people saying, oh, why are they coming here? Well, it's climate change.
10: I'd say, what do you say to... I don't

0: would kind of disagree with anything you're saying in terms of what's happening with the climate broadly and the impact it's going to have. But, you know, who would listen to this conversation and think, oh, Jesus, just let us have a few days sunshine in peace.
1: Oh, and we can have the sunshine and we should enjoy it. But we should also be cognizant of what's happening all around us.
2: Bloom is on at the weekend and the forecast is for rain. We're getting, very unusually, a few sunny days in Ireland. Let's just enjoy them and not make people feel guilty.
0: Who's making you feel guilty, Maura?
3: Because I have a feeling that it's me. Listen, I've tried not to speak with any kind of intensity here in this conversation because I am fully aware that people, you know, need to enjoy the sun. And honestly, you know, it is so important to be able to get the light and feel not so depressed. But I cannot go, you know, to our siblings in the global south who are experiencing extreme heat waves to the point of, you know, people dying, people whose, you know, entire islands are being submerged in water, who are going to have to move their entire homes and cultures that their people have lived in for hundreds of years and tell them, well, you know, they shouldn't be so serious about it because it's going to rain on the Bloom Festival. I can't.
2: I'm sorry, I'm not really prepared to be miserable on behalf of other people. This is a very
3: I'm asking you to acknowledge our need.
2: You should acknowledge our need to enjoy good weather when we so rarely see it.
3: I have acknowledged that endlessly in this program. Genuinely, I have. And I'm working on this every day when it's raining and when it's sunny. But the reality is we can acknowledge both. We can say, wow, it's sunny today, and go and eat a 99 and honestly do whatever you want in the sunshine, and also realize that it is a stark reminder that our government and other global north governments are not doing enough to change the climate catastrophe that we are barreling headfirst towards and that is already being felt in many parts of the world.
2: You're making a valid point. I think I'm making a valid point too.
4: Almost consensus on Liveline. But maybe it was the week that was in it. Our climate targets not being met was headline news.
5: The Environmental Protection Agency says Ireland is likely to fall short on its greenhouse gas emissions targets for 2030. Its latest projections show that fully implementing the wide range of additional climate measures currently under discussion would only deliver half the reduction in emissions the country is obliged to achieve.
4: And on Morning Ireland, Dr. Emer Cotter, Director of the EPA, joined Gavin.
6: Is this government, is this country serious about cutting emissions in half, in your view?
7: Well, the legislation that you referenced at the beginning of the interview is in place. We have national legislation to reduce our emissions by 51%. That has not changed. We have targets from the EU for 2030. That has not changed. We are now, as an EU, looking at negotiating targets for 2040. So all of the targets and the commitments are there. We need to see delivery and implementation on the ground now.
6: And if not, if those targets aren't met, because lots of other EU countries are not going to meet their targets either.
7: Absolutely. And I mean, this really speaks to why we're talking about targets at all. These aren't arbitrary targets. This is about getting our emissions on a pathway globally. And Ireland has a role to play to reduce and avert the worst impacts of climate change. Climate change is not a future problem. We know it's happening now. We know that because we're seeing an increase in the severity and the frequency and the intensity of extreme weather events. So if we don't reduce our emissions globally, if Ireland does not play its part in doing that, we will see our climate continue to change, and nobody wants to see that. By reducing our emissions, by putting ourselves on a pathway on 2030, 2040, out to 2050, we have a hope of actually averting the worst impacts of climate change.
4: From Morning Ireland, and with David, Dara O'Brien, Minister for Climate, Energy, the Environment and Transport.
8: So, I mean, basically your contention is that the woefully low delivery rates on all of these measures, whether it's offshore wind, whether it's home retrofit, are increasing slightly, and this is going
9: to... No, that's not. And I wouldn't say woefully low.
8: You said yourself we haven't approved a new offshore wind farm since 2004.
9: David, what I'm saying to you is two things. One, in relation to onshore renewables. Onshore first, and I'll deal with offshore. Solar and wind. We're the number one country in Europe for integration of renewables into our grid. We're actually number three in Europe for storage, only behind Germany and Italy, in relation to battery storage, which we need to be able to save that energy to dispatch it at the right time. They're areas that we're doing actually very well. And now on offshore, we're the only country in Europe last year that actually had a successful auction in Tonnua. four bidders, very competitive price, and a winning bid awarded there as well. And the only other, the only EU country, the only other one in Europe was AR7 in Britain. So what I'm pointing to is the progress there. Of course, that's got to be accelerated. And I'm not in any way, shape or form ignoring the figures. But I think to contend

0: woeful, I would completely disagree with. Because if you look at now that 50% of our electricity in this country for the last 4 months has been generated by from renewable sources is double what it was only 10 years ago. 10 years ago,
1: and it's far short of the target.
0: 19%.

0: isn't at all. But that doesn't diminish the economic imperative and the climate imperative of us working towards and meeting those targets. And if that's 2031 or 2032, that will still be very good work. And then we got to work towards 2040 targets as well.
1: Climate Minister Dara O'Brien. But we need to brace ourselves for the next few years, courtesy of El Nino. With Claire Brock on Drive Time, here's climate scientist Melissa Seabrook, and she's contributed to the World Meteorological Organization's latest report.
2: Why is this year's report focusing on record-breaking years in particular?
3: Yeah, so we're expecting 2027 and 2028 to be particularly warm years. And this is because of a large El Nino that is developing. So El Nino is a warming of the tropical Pacific Ocean that occurs in a natural cycle. And we're expecting 2027 to have a particularly strong El Nino. And this will temporarily boost the global temperature, meaning that it's more likely that we see record-breaking heat years in the next few years.
2: We have seen May temperature records broken here in Ireland for 2 days in a row, although it was pretty chilly in the run-up to these record-breaking temperatures. Temperatures in London have been around 35 degrees. I mean, tell us what your report says regarding chances that more temperature records will now be broken in the coming few years.
3: Yeah, so this is obviously an exceptional heat wave. And what's changing is the underlying likelihood of these extreme events. So as the climate warms, one of the key impacts of this is that the likelihood of these extreme weather events will increase. So we're expecting to see more heat wave, more flooding events going forward into the future.
1: But for this weekend anyway, it's back to business as usual.
4: Yes, after a week when the shorts came out, the smell of sun cream came back and ice cream was part of your five a day. It's back to more familiar bank holiday weather this weekend. Gerry Murphy's with the senior forecaster with Met Aaron. Morning, Gerry.
5: Good morning, Gavin.
4: Is that it then? Is the good weather almost over?
5: Yes, it's certainly the hot weather is over, really. So basically over the weekend, for today, tomorrow, we can expect temperatures ranging from about 15 degrees in the west to 21 or 20, 22 degrees in the east. And then as the weekend goes on, about 15 to 20 degrees. So the really warm feeling of the weather is over. Mixed sunshine and showers on Sunday and then more rain on Monday. So it's time to go back to bringing the barley with you, because there will be some rain at times and temperatures will be more typical for late May, with between about 15 and 20 to 21 degrees.
4: Gerry, thank you. More weather later in the programme. That's Gerry Murphy.
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1: Welcome back. This man was once described as the highest paid babysitter in the world. Well, you would be if you'd managed Fleetwood Mac for 17 years. Here's Dennis Dunstan.
15: Yes, I was very well paid, and it was an amazing time. And it was at the height of the dramas that were going on. But without all of those dramas, Oliver, we would never have the iconic albums or album that we have today.
16: Yeah.
15: Those dramas and those conflicts created rumours.
1: Job number one, keeping the band together, because they did love a bit of fighting, a little bit of feuding. And this took up a lot of Dunstan's energy. That and booking Learjets.
15: They all realised that the band was actually

0: healthier than they were as an individual. I would say, guys, you know, if we could just get over this thing, there's the rehearsal, I'll make sure I get your own car. And at times it was even, they had their own jet. We had five Learjets at one point
1: because
0: no one was talking to each other.
1: That's insane.
0: Until they saw the cost and they went, I think, all right, we'll get back in, but make sure I'm at that end and he's at that end.
2: And Spinal Tap, nothing on this, because when it comes to excess, this is what happens when you fancy a bit of Mexican food.
0: That was the world's most expensive lunch that I was involved with putting together. Lindsay, and I'll let a little secret out now. Lindsay was the tightest guy you've ever met.
1: He was the tightest.
0: Still got the first dollar he ever made. And he would never buy anyone birthday presents, Christmas presents, nothing, you know, and... But he calls me up. We're down in Houston, and we had a show that night in Houston.
1: Yeah.
0: And he calls me up. He goes, D, he goes, I'm really craving Mexican. It's about 9:30, 10. He says, you know, and I said, yeah. He said, I'll look for something good in Houston. Possibly, there's plenty here.
1: Yeah, you're in Houston.
0: And he goes, no, I want to go to Herrera's. It's this famous hole in the wall in Dallas.
1: Okay.
0: I said, but he says, call the captain of our private jet. And he says, we'll take the jet. I said, okay, leave it with me. And so I called the captain. I said, guess what? This is what Lindsay wants to do. We got to get to Dallas for a 1 o'clock lunch so we can get back in time for the show and sound check. Got the limos. I said, Lindsay, we're leaving at 11:30. Get down, put him in the limo, onto the jet, land in Dallas, get another limo there, take it to the Herreras. We get there. There's 30 people lined up at the restaurant to get in. I said, stay in the car, Lindsay. I got out. I said, hey, guys. You're probably wondering who's in the car. It's Lindsay Buckingham from Fleetwood Mac. They all just like started clapping. And I said, we need to jump the line. And if you do that, you all get tickets to the Dallas show in 2 nights.
1: Oh, wow. So they all jumped out of the way.
0: $42 was the bill for four of us.
1: $42.
0: That was for the lunch. And then when we got back, 2 days later, we got the bill for the limos and the jet, $112,000 back in 1984-85.
1: Even by their standards, that was enormous. That was ridiculous.
0: Mick was, he's going, what? He said, he's paying for that. I said, yes, he is.
1: That's expensive lunch. It'll never be beaten.
0: No.
1: And he was going to Dallas anyway to do a show.
0: Yeah, 2 days later, I said that to him. He said, no, today.
2: And then, to celebrate the birthday of their road manager, a man who liked a practical joke, they went with an animal theme. And by the way, they were staying at a 5-star hotel in San Francisco.
0: So Mick says, can you do something with, like, chickens or something like that, you know? And I said, leave it with me. So I get a van and one of the crew members, we go down to the local pet store and I bought every conceivable chicken, guinea pig, piglets, everything you could find, and about 10 bales of hay. We're up on the 22nd floor, went in through the service elevator, loaded it all up, loaded the room a meter deep in hay, let in all the chickens, everything, let it in there. Band comes back after the show.
1: I'm glad the chickens
0: are comfortable. JC, we're all going to your room to celebrate your birthday. He opens the door up and this hay falls on him. We go in and there's chickens and roosters and piglets running around. It was bizarre. Then about an hour later, Dennis Wilson from the Beach Boys was there and he's laying in the bathtub, chicken under the arm, off his head, smoking a cigar. I said, God, you got to stop smoking, stop smoking. And then someone's bright idea, I think it was Mick, he says, grab a few chickens, D. Grab some chickens and a couple of piglets. And we went outside, stuck them all in the elevator and pushed the lobby button. And they went down 22 floors. And next minute at 2 o'clock in the morning, people are coming back from the opera and all of the theater shows in Texas. And these chickens are running loose with people running around trying to catch them.
2: Wow. Now that is rock and roll. Say what you will, but it's been a good week for farmers with the fine weather. And John Cook, our resident sunshine reporter, was in Malik near Limerick City.
3: The contractors were busy with silage on many farms in this part of the world, in the Clare and Limerick area today, as well as a few farms who took the opportunity to make hay. John Casey of Woodcock Agri took a quick break from the baling on the O'Brien farm to tell me about a busy week.
4: Sure, make it when you can, I suppose. I don't think it was planned as such, but sure, the weather came and he turned it out and got it, and here we are.
3: So you've it all raked up and ready for baling. This is a big round baler behind us,
4: yeah.
3: John.
4: Yeah.
3: Elaine was telling us she'd love to make the traditional square bales. Not so often you see that anymore because, well, I suppose that's antique machinery nearly at this stage, is it?
4: Yeah, well, yeah, and labour and trying to bring them in and, you know, just hand you just make a bale, round bale and bring it in. And
3: is this early for hay? Because some people told me they wouldn't have been

0: ready for the hay in May. They might still be hoping for better weather to come later in the summer. I don't know about that.
1: It is, I suppose. It is a bit early for hay, all right. But you look, it came and we're here. We're here now. So, yeah.
0: Well, as we said, it, you make hay while the sun shines.
1: That's
0: isn't it. That it?
1: Exactly.
0: Okay,
1: exactly.
0: Okay, lads, I'll let you back to it. Thanks so much. There's showers coming. You better get on with
1: it. Yeah, that's it. That's it.
2: And that brings us very nicely to the History Show and the Ferguson Tractor. And John Barron has written a book on Harry Ferguson, From Birth to the Black Tractor. He spoke to reporter Colm Flynn.
3: He was born in 1884 near the town of Dromore, County Down, in Northern Ireland. He was born into a farming family. He was one of 11 siblings. He was the fourth oldest. Mixed type land, nothing spectacular in terms of quality of land, so he was born without privilege.
2: And for a man whose innovations would revolutionise farming, he wasn't a fan of it.
3: He had worked until 1903 on his father's farm. He hated the work. He was very independent-minded. He was never going to be interested in repetitive work.
2: But he did turn out to have a flair for engineering. Oh, and by the by, flying.
3: In 1908, he announced he was going to fly a plane. And nobody in Ireland had ever flown an aeroplane at that point. So in 1909, himself and a colleague called John Williams designed their own plane. And he was the first man in Ireland to fly a plane on the 31st of December 1909 at Hillsborough.
4: Do we know how long the flight lasted? Or
3: the flight lasted, I think, 30 seconds. It was about 130 yards in distance and something like somewhere between 15 and 20 feet from the ground. So he designed and built his own plane. So not only was he the first man in Ireland to fly a plane, but he was the second man in the British Isles to fly a plane of his own design and manufacture.
2: But it was when he was asked by the Irish government to advise tillage farmers how to improve their yield. This was born.
3: He was appalled by the tractors, which were large, they were clunky, they were dangerous. And of course, the majority of farmers at the time on the smaller farms were using horse-drawn traction. So Ferguson then set out, really, to improve the plough, and over a period of time, up until 1933, he developed what was known as the Ferguson system. So the Ferguson system was where the implement and the tractor became one unit. So all the weight of the implement was put onto the tractor. So that meant that the tractor didn't have to be as heavy. So there was a saving in materials. It was safe because it couldn't rear up and injure the driver. And there were several other inventions then. It was all linked to what was known as a three-point system, the use of hydraulics, seven or eight different inventions all worked into a system.
2: And he took that system to America, where he made a deal with Henry Ford. But when Ford died, so did the deal. However, Ferguson, unbowed, returned to Britain, where, in 1953, this.
5: When a farmer works the land today, he needs a machine or two. And they gotta be good to stand the test and do what they're supposed to do.
3: He was approached by a Canadian company called Massey Harris. They agreed, I suppose, really an acquisition, that Massey Harris, because they were a significantly bigger company. So they acquired Ferguson in 1953.
6: Creating the Massey Harris Ferguson Tractor, which would later become known as Massey Ferguson.

0: With all this success in business, was he a very wealthy man? Was he happy? Was he satisfied?
1: No, he was considered, you know, by people that contemporaries of his time, that he was so driven that he never really was contented with his lot. He did suffer during his life from what I suppose nowadays is called clinical depression. Although he had a vision, he was also very much focused on detail and was obsessional about detail and about his appearance and about the appearance of his estate. And generally, people that have written about his lifestyle at the time and his life in general would claim that he wasn't particularly happy.
0: What age was he when he passed away?
1: 76.
0: Harry Ferguson died in 1960, leaving behind a machine that revolutionized farm machinery and also an incredible legacy.

0: Massey is classy from the History Show. Now, Ellen Cassidy was 24 when she collapsed during last year's Cork Half Marathon. She died from sudden cardiac death. This year, her family and friends will be wearing yellow and taking part in the marathon to remember Ellen and to raise funds for charities close to her heart. Her parents, Tom and Violet Cassidy, spoke to Brian O'Connell.
1: The day of the marathon, we had gone to Listowel to be with my brother and his wife and their family. So on the morning, we rang her at about 8:30 a.m. and we FaceTimed her.
2: Here she was sitting on the island in the kitchen, having her breakfast, and off she went to the marathon. And I must say, when we were FaceTiming her, a few things came through my mind. I just thought Ellen looked absolutely stunning that morning. Like, she looked something special.
1: So we went back to my brother's house, Simon, and we were just sitting down to start breakfast, and I got my mobile phone rang, and it was a number I didn't recognise, presuming it was Ellen and that her phone battery had died. And I picked it up, and it was Rob's mum to say, Ellen has collapsed at the marathon, and it's serious. And I thought, oh, God, I'm presuming it was her ankle. I said, I know it's her ankle. It was poor. It's been at her. And she said, and where are you? And I said, we're in Listowel. And she said, you need to come straight away. So the family just said, go. And Tom and myself got into the car and were leaving Listowel. And the phone rang again 15 minutes later. And it was Rob's mum again and said, where are you now? And I said, we're only 16 minutes out of Listowel. And she said, why, it's critical. And I thought, oh my God, you know, the panic started to set in. And, you know, when you hear that, you think, you know, this is not good news. And arrived to the back door of CUH to be greeted by probably the emergency consultant and a liaison nurse, and brought us into the room. But we knew at that stage she was gone. You know, we knew, you know, when you're looking at these people standing waiting for you and other people standing in the corridor, I have no idea who. And we just want to be with her, and we just want to see her. And they brought us into the resuscitation area, and Ellen was lying there with a blanket or something over her. And really difficult to think that we had only spoken with her at half eight that morning, and she was full of the joys of life and full of her beauty and her fun and her joy that she brought to so many people, so many of her friends, going out just on that Sunday morning to do something she loved. And to think that less than 4 hours later, she's gone from this world.
0: Ellen had graduated from UCC and she'd represented Ireland in swimming, and she'd just started working at PwC. Tom and Violet spoke about living with their loss.
1: There hasn't been that anger, that side of grief has not hit. I don't know, will it hit at all? There is a tremendous sense of loss, sense of sadness. And I think the loss for me is what you would look forward to in her life. The day she graduated in UCC on the 21st of October in 2024, that was the proudest day of my life. And you think, by God, we've done a great job. Look what we've achieved. Look what she has achieved. And now I look and I think, we've lost that next stage of her life. I ask myself every single day, why us? Why Ellen?
2: I suppose my overriding feeling is, I just miss Ellen. There's something in my life now just no longer there. It's like as if I'm missing a limb. I think about Ellen every second of every day. And I often feel that's really unfair when I'm talking to other people, that while I'm listening to what they're saying and I'm having a conversation, there's part of my brain thinking about Ellen all the time. And we're learning to be a new family, and that takes time.
0: And when they were preparing for Ellen's funeral, they found her diaries and read this entry as part of her eulogy.
2: It was from her birthday.
1: Her 20th birthday.
2: So we read through her diary.
1: Ellen, this is from Ellen's diary, her own words.

0: words. Ellen, it's all you. Step up. Be brave. If you fail, you fail. But step out of your comfort zone. Don't follow the crowd. I know it's easier said than done, but you will never know the person you would be if you don't try and step up. In the next 10 years, you'll be finished college, working, maybe, in a relationship, question mark, travelling, question mark, swimming, question mark, buying a house, driving a car. You will never know what life will throw at you, but you must embrace it. Make choices, make decisions, and don't look back. Follow your gut, otherwise you will never learn. You won't grow into the person you were meant to be. All I want is for everything to be perfect. My family, that is what I want. But can it be? We need to try harder. No one will love, accept or support you more than your mother, father, brother and sister. I am lucky. I am so lucky to have them. We are lucky to have each other. We need to realise that. I just want Mum, Dad, Charlie, Mary and myself to be happy.
1: The words of the late Ellen Cassidy. And if you're running in Cork tomorrow, her family are encouraging people to wear yellow, Ellen's favourite colour. Back in a bit.
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1: Welcome back. Hang on to your teeth. This is very sweet. Here's Marty at Bloom with the 5-year-old Mila.
5: So, will you be able to stay here and sing, Mila? I know. I'm a bit nervous myself. What are you going to sing, Mila?
6: What a Wonderful World.
5: What a Wonderful World, which is a great one. All right, in your own time, Mila.

0: cute as a button. One for the archives. And on the Rolling Wave, as part of a two-day conference from the International Council for Traditions of Music and Dance, and to celebrate RTE 100, Aoife got the story behind this salvaging of music from Helen Gubbins. Her PhD is on the history of traditional music on the radio.
1: You might tell me some. How did the tapes end up on the roof of the GPO?
2: I think when they're described as being on the roof of the GPO, so I've been wondering. So they must be just in the attic. So they were heavily damaged. And I suppose like many roofs, there would be rainfall, there would be ingress, let's say water ingress. I think a lot of them were damaged and not all of them survived. So Cathal Gonan and

0: And obviously, the engineers saved as much of them as they could and then published them. So there's a whole set of CDs that RT have done, actually gathering and mastering recordings that they've made 40, 50 years previously. And that's incredibly valuable. And I suppose it tells, you know, if we ask ourselves, do we want a public broadcaster in 40 years' time? These are some of the things that, you know, that make you say, well, absolutely. Like, how else would that have happened? Who else would have the time, the resources and the knowledge and gathered together to do that and to maybe like have release a series of recordings as well? Like, you know, it's just incredibly important, really. So, and I think it's another reason why we really need to support our public broadcaster. It's, yeah, incredibly important for future generations as well as ourselves, you know.
1: Dr. Helen Gobbins on The Rolling Wave. We're now your biggest fan. With Rick Honorina, Declan Burke and Tara Brady, who set about reviewing Backrooms. But first, we got ourselves a schooling.
2: Yeah. Let's brace ourselves. Here we
3: okay,
2: go.
3: Okay, so creepypasta, if you don't know what that is, it's around, it's almost as long as the internet. It's like at least 25, 30 years old. I have kids that used to tell each other creepypasta who can now vote. So what it is, it's like an urban myth. And creepypasta is all around you. If you ever look at graffiti and it says go to sleep, that is from a creepypasta called Jeff the Killer. So it is everywhere. You just mightn't have noticed it before. And out of creepypasta, there comes in the sort of more recent kind of version of this, or sort of a subculture of the subculture, if you like, is called the Backrooms. And the Backrooms focuses on liminal spaces. Now, a lot of people who are very, very highfalutin postmodernist theorists, like Frederick Jameson, have been writing about postmodern spaces for a long time, and that idea that they're kind of inherently creepy and disorienting. The classic example being, if you're in a shopping centre, it will do everything to keep you in the shopping centre. You're not going to be able to wait to find out. So this develops into the idea about liminal spaces, and a liminal space is a corporate space, maybe like an empty car park under an office building, or maybe just an office building itself where it's really anonymous, and you've got those kind of flickering fluorescent lights buzzing away at you. And out of this, there comes a whole bunch of stories called the Backrooms. And the Backrooms is predicated on the idea that these spaces are so anonymous that you can clip to, as in you can fall into another dimension. So all of the stories concern this kind of event. So the Backrooms is this, and the idea is that it's set in a really creepy space, and it's a furniture shop, which are always creepy, a suburban furniture shop. It's also set in the 1990s, and that sort of adds another layer to the uncanniness of it, because you're dealing very much with old tech, old camcorders, cassette tapes, things like that. They're very kind of real tactile things. And that ties into another aesthetic, which is vaporwave, which I can also do you a lecture for.
2: Thank you for explaining that genuinely.
4: Round of applause.
1: If only that was on for the leaving. And turns out, as a film, she loved it. But did Declan?
4: This is not about jump scares. It's not about blood and gore. It's not about monsters. This is very much about tapping into where we are and what we are as a society. I think it's a very cerebral film and very well done.
2: Okay, stars please, Declan.
4: Yeah, no, 4 stars for me. I think it's not particularly scary for horror, but it's terrific.
2: Tara?
5: 4.5 for me.
2: 4.5. That is Backrooms, we've been told.
1: From Arena. Now, it's a good weekend to head to the pub, a particularly Irish institution, and one we're not above flatpacking and flogging to the Fartiners. With David, sociologist Dr. Perry Scher from the Atlantic Technological University, and one of the co-editors of The Irish Pub, Invention and Reinvention.
6: I mentioned in the introduction, I mean, this idea of the Irish pub being packaged and sold. And there's a really good chapter about the company that designed them and basically sent out, and you paid for the pub and you got it installed and everything. It was an extraordinary phenomenon, and it's still hugely popular.
7: Yeah, I mean, Tracy Dalton, who has a chapter in the book, she works in TU Dublin now, but she was a designer for the Irish pub company at the time, set up by a guy called Mel McNally. And it can be traced back to Italia 90, actually, like many things in Ireland, I suppose. But at Italia 90, Guinness executives were over there in Milan, and they noticed the huge popularity of Irish pubs, both for Irish fans, of course, but also for local Italians.
6: Yeah.
7: And they thought, this is a great idea. And they came back and they partnered with the McNally Design Company. And I think it's about 2,000 pubs they subsequently created. And Tracy talks about, you know, the work that went into designing those.

0: pubs. It wasn't just a sort of cheap and nasty imitation of a pub. They researched pubs all over Ireland, which was probably a nice job. Mm-hmm. and they designed, you know, Victorian pubs, country pubs and so on. And they were literally packed into 40-foot containers, shipped off to Azerbaijan or Paris or Boston or wherever, unpacked and put into a building as an Irish pub.
1: Yeah, there's a mention of the line out of Ulysses. Leopold Bloom says it'd be a good challenge to see if you could walk through Dublin without passing a pub. Mm. It would be a good challenge to find a city anywhere in the world that doesn't have an Irish pub.
0: It would. And there's a great website called Public and Enemy where a guy from Kerry is trying to visit every Irish pub in the world. It's a big challenge, I think. There's probably about 7,000 of them. Obviously, it's hard to, you know, count them because how would you define them? But there's an awful lot of them, yeah. And some cities have huge numbers, like Madrid and Bucharest have large numbers of Irish pubs.
2: But heading all the way to Seville to spend your time in Murphy's Shamrock Shillelagh Bar? Not for David, though.
1: Now, there are a lot of Irish people, I suspect, who wouldn't darken the doorway of an Irish pub when they're on their holidays, unless there's a sporting occasion of some kind, in which case they might be popular, because they might regard them as inauthentic. And they also convey an image of Ireland that many would see as stereotypical, pretty offensive way.
0: Yeah, and that comes back to that argument I was talking about, you know, the role of the pub versus the role of alcohol in Irish society. And that's historian Diarmaid Ferriter has traced that for, you know, way back in, you know, for the foundation of the state. There was discussions about pubs, about Ireland being over-pubbed and not wanting to have that reputation of Ireland as a drinking country. So there is a lot of tension in that.
2: But of course, with that pub, you might just have a chance of this.
1: And of course, the part of the sales pitch for the Irish pub abroad and here is that it is a location for the crack.
0: It is. Yeah.
1: What is the crack and how do I know if I'm having it?
0: The crack is, I mean, I said earlier on, you know, the attraction of the Irish pub was sort of hard to define. So is crack. I mean, it is a word that came actually from English into Irish or into Ireland, but it refers to, I suppose, that indefinable sense of camaraderie and conviviality that you get in a pub when an evening goes well and maybe, you know, text messages are sent or, people move around, they find the right pub, the right people, maybe some music starts playing or you meet a group of people, the noise level might go up, the bar staff are keeping things going. And at the end of the evening, everyone says, of course, that was great crack in the pub tonight, but nobody can really put a finger on what it was. You just know it when you see it. And of course, we try to market that to tourists.
1: Yeah, and you can't count it either, though. Apparently, at some stages, it goes up to 90. But
0: it does, I believe.
2: Oh, David. Highly possible we included the entire item just for that wee line. Meanwhile, Oliver has a problem needing solving.
3: I'm off for this week and I've been enjoying the weather. At least I was until the neighbour started playing her boombox in the back garden. She's the worst taste in music. Celine Dion plays the same CD over and over again. I've asked her more than once if she might turn it down and she does, very apologetically, only to turn it back up again.
4: Oh.
3: And it goes on and on.
2: Offering pearls of wisdom, Norma Sheehan, Sharon Mannion.
4: First of all, I have an issue with this person saying, oh, worst taste in music, Celine Dion. I won't have a bad word said against Celine Dion.
1: Near, far,
4: stop it.
1: Wherever.
4: Stop it. Stop it.
3: That's a good note there.
4: She's not Celine Dion, let's be clear. No, that was very good, Norma.
1: Thank you.
4: But I won't have a bad word. All hail Queen Celine. That's the first thing. So that's my first issue with this person texting in. Now, also, I think, lads, nobody can be held responsible for what we're doing in a heat wave. We don't know how to cope. We are all have our own coping mechanisms. Some people are turning blaring music on in the back. Like, people are taking days off work. I think it's like, we're in sort of Christmas party etiquette world.
5: Yes.
4: Like, whatever happens this week, it can't be pinned on us. You
5: but
4: know,
5: the summer will be over next week and the boombox will go.
4: The boombox will be in the shed by Friday.
3: Just
4: right?
3: Have to hold on a little bit.
4: We just have to hold on
5: true.
4: One more day.
3: And if that person is letting whatever...
5: Holding on for one more day.
3: They're letting whatever's out of their system so they won't be annoying you for the next
4: Absolutely.
3: Thing.
4: Absolutely. Now, I know...
2: All very live and let live. And then the Gaeltacht. Long story short, someone's teenager is refusing to go.
4: This is like a high noon situation.
3: Yeah.
4: So there's a face-off going on here. You can never... So what she has to say to that teenager now is that, you know, the Gaeltacht has burned down. It doesn't exist. Irish as a language is gone. It's like...
3: Irish as a language.
4: It's just everything's
3: Nanchunga
4: over.
3: Has deteriorated
4: it's gone,
3: overnight.
4: It's gone. And that's why you're not going. She can't let

0: the teenager know that the teenager has got her way, because then what happens next?
1: One other option. That friend sounds like a bowsy anyway, right? The one that's pulled out and they have too much money if they can just drop
2: they
1: a grand.
2: Seem to have wasting
1: so
2: money,
1: what she needs to do is say to the daughter, here it is. You go down for a day, check if you find a nice fella or some new friends, and you can opt out after a week, but you have to do 1 week.
2: You see, this is why I thought teenagers would be pining
0: well,
2: after
0: this
2: the
0: is it. I see, this is why I think the mother has dodged a bullet. It's all just shifting. That's it.
1: I know,
0: it's a week of shifting.
2: They have to learn, Sharon, don't they?
1: Now, you will get a cold sore down there, but that's all part of it.
2: But the part of it is you get rid of your children, I'm hearing,
1: get rid of
2: and they learn how to shift.
1: Yeah, and come here.
0: That's good.
1: Sorry, the main thing.
2: Perfect.
1: They put the phone.
2: Why is there
0: they should put that
2: more
0: in the poster.
2: Grants.
0: They should have that in the pamphlet.
1: They put the phone down for 2 or 3 weeks. That's the best thing about Ireland.
0: No, they do, because they're shifting the whole time.
1: Brilliant.
3: Ornithy, cover your ears. And that is it from this week's Playback. Thank you for listening. Talk to you next week.

0: That was Makeover by Rua Ree, ending this week's playback, which was presented and produced by Sinead Mooney. And if you hear something that you think would be great to include next week, drop Sinead an email, playback@rte.ie.
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0: Brian 3 years ago, 30 years after his HIV diagnosis. In Ticket, Nadine O'Regan catches up with Neil Hannon of The Divine Comedy on fame, fatherhood and the modern marriage. And from Nice to Namibia, our writers reveal their favourite holiday destinations, from hidden gems to underrated getaways. While in sport, Ken Ardy looks ahead to the Champions League final, only in the Irish Times weekend. 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
2: Coming up on Sunday with Miriam, Boyzone and Boys Life member Keith Duffy tells Miriam about the challenge of taking on Uncharted with his son, actor Jay Duffy. And he'll explain why the upcoming Boyzone gigs are in London, not Dublin. 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
3: An Irish amateur uses his Dublin childhood for animator, not amateur. An Irish animator uses his Dublin childhood for inspiration. That is coming up on The Business with Richard Kern in a couple of minutes' time. But first, at 10 o'clock, it's over to Ailish Sheehy in the newsroom.
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4: Good morning. Four people have been rescued from a flooded cave in Laos. They had been with a party of seven that had been trapped underground for more than a week. Another person was extricated last night, leaving two more people still to be rescued. They had been prospecting for gold when their exit became blocked. The US President Donald Trump has concluded a meeting with his advisors on whether or not to agree to a deal with Iran to extend a ceasefire without announcing a decision. Yesterday, Mr. Trump said the meeting had been called to make a final determination on extending the ceasefire. A White House official said Mr. Trump would only make a deal that was good for the United States and satisfied his red lines. A senior Iranian source told the Reuters news agency that an agreement was close but had not yet been approved. A section of the Dart line between Dublin, Connolly and Greystones is closed this weekend and bank holiday Monday because of engineering works. Dart services will operate between Malahide, Howth and Dublin Connolly stations only. Irish Rail says there will be direct bus services in place to accommodate passengers between Dublin Connolly station and Greystones. A rare astronomical event is taking place this weekend with the appearance of a so-called blue moon. The term refers to the appearance of a full moon twice in a calendar month. The last full moon was on the 1st of May. Blue moons occur every 2 to 3 years. The moon will not be coloured blue. Instead, this is a reference to the saying once in a blue moon, meaning something rare.
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4: Today will start off dry in the east. Rain over the western half of the country will extend eastwards to all areas by noon. There'll be sunshine and scattered showers this afternoon and evening. Some showers will be heavy. Highest temperatures will range from 16 to 20 degrees. And that's all from the newsroom for now.
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6: Good morning. Coming up, a Dubliner in design, the global economics of war, swapping Sam Maguire for shenanigans, and the delights of daydreaming. 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But first, yesterday was supposed to be the day where the Trump administration

0: administration made a final determination about a framework for extending the ceasefire with Iran, but it concluded without any clarity on the next steps. So where is it at? Is a deal imminent? And when will the ships start to move again out of and into the Strait of Hormuz? We're joined by Timothy Ash, Associate Fellow at Chatham House and strategist at RBC Blue Bay Asset Management in London. Timothy, you're very welcome to the programme. Donald Trump preempted things somewhat yesterday by announcing the end of the US blockade of the Strait of Hormuz and that there would be freedom of movement. It's not at all clear whether that's actually going to happen now or when it might happen. But when it does look as if Iran is going to be in a position to start to charge ships some sort of a toll to move in and out. And at this point in time, I presume ships would be more than willing to pay it to get out of there.
1: Well, yeah, I mean, this war has given Iran leverage that it probably didn't have. I mean, if you remember way at the beginning, its nuclear program was supposed to be the deterrent. It didn't prove much of a deterrent. It actually got it attacked. But actually, the deterrent it found was this ability to control the straits. It also hit those really important Gulf economies that lay relatively close to its own borders and within reach of drones and ballistic missiles. And you're right, I mean, in the end, I think those Gulf states and international commerce wouldn't mind paying a toll to reopen the straits. But obviously, that would be a big humiliation for Trump. You know, the straits were open before the US-Israeli strikes on Iran. And, you know, the question is, what has he got from all this? He's got a situation where Iran has more leverage, not less.
0: And in fact, they've set up an authority of some kind with Oman to look at the possibility of tolling. And there's suggestions that that might include charging maintenance fees for fiber optic cables and things like that that run along the seabed in the Strait of Hormuz. So that's going to be a revenue stream whenever this does get sorted. But is there any sense from what's happened in the last 24 hours and the on-off and a memorandum of understanding but no deal done on an extended ceasefire, is there any sense that this is actually getting closer to resolution?
1: Well, I think both sides probably do want a deal. I mean, there are limits to how long Iran can hold out in terms of its economy. And obviously for Trump, gas prices at the pump are very sensitive. We've got midterms coming up. Trump's very unpopular. He says he doesn't care about midterms, but he really does. And he needs to end this fairly soon. He wants a deal, but unfortunately this ceasefire deal that's on the table is not much better. You know, I mean, it's not much of a win for him. And actually a lot of his allies, Republican allies, are saying, why would you accept this deal? It's a terrible deal. And also Israel, I think, is very unenthusiastic about this deal. So, I mean, his problem is he's desperate for a deal. This is all that's on offer at the time being. And he's going to get a lot of criticism from all sides for doing it. So he's kind of holding out a bit. I think he's hoping maybe Iran gives him some kind of something well, to take over. They're unlikely to do that, if that's the reality.
0: There could be money going in the other direction because one of the moving parts in the talk seems to be around freeing up tens of billions of dollars of Iranian money that's held around the world and that has been frozen for some time. They want that freed up. So they may well end up getting a bit of a cash dividend out of this as well.
1: That's right. I mean, I think that absolutely Iran has, I think, spoken about an initial $12 billion payment. The difficulty for Trump is he criticized the JCPOA, the Obama's deal on Iran back from 2015, for giving, you know, a large cash payment, which wasn't a payment. It was, again, release of frozen assets. And now Trump looks like he's going to do exactly the same thing. And, you know, again, that's politically quite difficult for Trump.
0: From an economic point of view, Timothy, the head of the Bank of England, Andrew Bailey, was warning and cautioning that even if there is a 60-day extension to this ceasefire, it doesn't really resolve the economic challenges that the conflict has caused so far. Would you subscribe to that view, and how serious do you think that could become?
1: Well, first things first, we don't know if the 60-day ceasefire will mean a full reopening of the straits, and there's a lot of tankers and shipping stuck in the straits that will have to exit first. And I think most people think it will be a limited reopening, and the disruptions to global trade through the straits will, I think, continue for some time. In the end, what this means is lower global growth and higher inflation, and I guess everyone suffers. Even in the US, I mean, a lot's been made of the fact that the Americans export oil now and higher oil prices help them. But as I said earlier, I mean, US consumers

0: are already paying with very high prices for Americans anyway at the pump. I mean, that's a pretty poor outlook for everyone, really. Again, lower growth, higher inflation.
1: Yeah, no real winners in this one. Timothy Ash, Associate Fellow at Chatham House, thank you very much for joining us on the programme. Now, our next guest this morning has used his love of drawing and storytelling to become an award-winning animator. He's been involved in creating characters for Disney, Star Wars Lego games and PlayStation. He says to be successful in business as a creator, you have to lead an interesting life. And he joins us now in studio. Chris Dicker, you're very welcome. Has it been an interesting life so far?
2: Well, so far, yeah. Plenty of ups and downs.
1: When you talked about creativity and an interesting life, what would mark an interesting life that would help someone in that situation?
2: Well, I guess like young kids, like, you know, students in animation college or artists that are quite young, like they tend to think you're going to come up with ideas sitting in your room looking at like a screen. And I was like, the first thing I'll say to them is get up and get out. You have to fall in love, you have to break your heart, you have to make mistakes in the world to like experience things, to connect with the audience. Do you know, like, people,
1: stuff has to happen.
2: If it's going to happen on screen, it has to happen in your real life, you know. So,
1: and looking at your own life growing up, you're from Temple Oak in Dublin. Yeah, yeah. A big family, 6 children.
2: Yeah, that's right.
1: Any artists in the family or your parents?
2: No, a lot of builders and, you know, just no artists really. So I was kind of like a black sheep. Well, my brother was a professional footballer as well, so he did his, he kind of lived,
1: he could be
2: lived
1: creative
2: his
1: around
2: train.
1: The box.
2: Yeah. No, he's very creative in midfield. But yeah, he went on to play for Brighton and then Kilmarnock and stuff like that in England and stuff. So yeah, he had a quite successful career there.
1: Yeah, football is a pretty competitive, tough thing to be in. But animation,
2: similar to the arts
1: too.
2: Yeah, well, it's like the arts and music and entertainment in general. Like, it's a dog eat dog world out there. You know, there's millions of people trying to get their ideas made all at once.
1: So where did your love of drawing start then?
2: Boredom. I guess, like, sitting in class and not being, I wasn't very studious in school, so like I was kind of the kid that sat down the back looking out the window and kind of
1: daydreaming
2: and drawing, yeah, and scribbling all over comic books and school books and anything you could get your hands on. But in general, it was just like, I guess I was the kid that just didn't give up. I think that's what happens most kids. They grow up to be adults and somewhere down the line somebody tells them it's not good enough, or they get frustrated with it, and like anything, you just, the ones that kind of persevere.
1: But you make it seem just really casual that you were daydreaming, not interested in what was going on in class, and you're drawing.
2: Yeah.
1: But was there kind of more dedicated drawing time when you were a kid, or did you think about it in a serious way?
2: No dedicated drawing time really, like, you know. And there was like, we didn't grow up in a house where there was like an abundance of art materials. You know, so you were just drawing on whatever you could get your hands on. But it was just, I guess, now as an adult, it's therapeutic. I guess it's actually a calming thing. Like most people in our industry, creative industry, are on the spectrum in some way, if you know what I mean. And I think drawing just became my thing where I could kind of like tune out and kind of regulate things and observe. And it's just easier for me to do that.
1: And would you characterize yourself as on the spectrum now, would you?
2: You
1: look back at that time.
2: Yeah, I think so. I think sitting down in school and reading books, and like, obviously there was a reason why I was being distracted. I just wasn't getting whatever I needed to get from that moment, so I found a way to entertain myself.
1: The drawings must have been very good.
2: Teachers
1: actually.
2: Yeah, I had a
1: them.
2: Teacher bought one time. A teacher bought one at me when I was about 8 years old. Yeah, but and then we'd be like all the drawing competitions in school. Like, I do a few for my friends, and we'd enter all together, and we try and win them.
1: People who are creative and with animation and drawing and stuff, very often they'll say, this isn't very good. And there comes a point where, whether it's other people telling them, but they realise that this is good. I am good at this.
2: Yeah. Well, I think, look,
1: how did that happen for you?
2: It's weird. It's kind of, there's a contradiction in there in a way that, like, I'm never happy with what I do. So I'm always chasing the next thing. if you know what I mean. So, like, I don't really, like, I live in a world now where as a professional, you're getting notes on everything. You know, everybody's got an opinion on everything you do. But as a kid, I get

0: Yes, like, you know, it's like anything. Like, you do a drawing and someone goes, oh, that's amazing. Or, and again, then I was never that kid that was always trying to create a masterpiece. So I think that's the one thing that turns people off a lot of time is when they sit down and try to create this perfect image, whereas I was getting on to the next thing straight away. So again, that was probably a little bit ADHD or something, where I was getting bored and enjoying it and going on to the next thing, you know.
1: You decided to study at Ballyfermot College.
0: Yeah, that's right.
1: And
0: yeah,
1: it has an extraordinary track record for producing animators. So some of the people that have have gone there, Richie Bainham.
0: Yeah, he's a good friend of mine. Yeah, yeah.
1: Who else was there when you were
0: Tom
1: there?
0: Tom Moore was in my class, the guys from Cartoon Saloon, and just lots of amazing artists. Like, there's great artists in that year.
1: What do you think is it about the college that it's managed to be so successful?
0: Do you know what? It was a place where nobody, the educational system didn't know what else to do with us. So they kind of just shoved all these creative kids into this space. And it was magic. And we would all kind of encourage each other. It was like we all found our tribe. You know that way? Like, it was a real coming together of the minds. And like iron sharpening iron, we'd be like, it's weird because like certain years were better, stronger than other years. And it was the same school. It's like raising kids, isn't it? Like, it's the same school, the same teachers, the same, you know, very, very
1: old. And a completely different set of personalities come out.
0: Yeah, and then like when a year comes along and everybody pushes each other, and it's amazing to see it come
1: together. Was it quite competitive?
0: Oh, yeah, of course. I mean, yeah, totally. Competitive in a healthy way. In a very healthy way. Like, we would encourage each other. Like, everyone was encouraging.
1: I really want you to do well, but not quite as well as me.
0: No, well, like, it was weird because, you know, it was one of those places where grades didn't really mean anything. It was like what you got on screen or how you were able to express yourself, you know.
1: And you got an internship with Disney Paris.
0: Yeah. That was right, yeah.
1: That must have been a hell of a
0: experience. That was amazing,
1: experience.
0: Yeah. That was great. As a kid, like, you know, you're over in Paris 2 summers in a row and just experiencing professional life as an animator. They were making Fantasia, I think, and Tarzan at the time, so it was it was a great experience.
1: So you were
0: and they gave us some
1: there.
0: Money. Yeah,
1: and,
0: yeah.
1: And then you were had a summer job doing something not quite so Parisian.
0: Oh yeah,
1: with Disney.
0: Oh yeah. Well, it was a break from working on the building sites with me there, but it was a great, experience going over there. You know,
1: two very different worlds to inhabit at the same time.
0: Yeah, very true. And then me. Girlfriend at the time, now wife, got pregnant with twins, so life changes then, you know, you have to grow up pretty quick.
1: A busy time.
0: Yeah.
1: And what did your parents make of it when you decided you wanted to pursue animation?
0: Oh, it was funny. Like, my dad's a builder, you know. I think he couldn't believe it to begin with. He called me Mickey Mouse for about 3 years.
1: And he stopped now, though.
0: Yeah. He stopped now. But it's such an unusual kind of career to go down that they were very supportive, like, you know, and like all of my family, like my grandparents at the time as well. I lived with them a lot of time, and everyone was just like, what? You know, so, but then once you kind of, the industry, there was no industry then as well, remember, in Ireland. There was no Brown Bag, there was no Cartoon Saloon, Jam Cavalier, like, there was none of these bigger studios. There was certainly no Oscar awards coming to,
1: or
0: awards. Exactly. So it was kind of like, you know, see how it goes. I remember my dad said, you can do anything you want, but just no repeats. And so I was like, all right, I'll give it a go. But so it was a fun time. Like, Ballyfermot was just wild. It was a great time. Like, even Damien Dempsey was there. Like, the music scene, like, there was all these creative people from music, film, TV, animation, and it was great. It was just a real...
1: It's a wonder he's got any work done at all.
0: Creative flagrant. Well, this is the thing. You never had to... like, kids, it wasn't like work. These were our hobbies. These were things that we did and we loved. So it wasn't like school, you know. We were, the shackles were off, kind of, and we were allowed to express ourselves.
1: And when you finished, you went on to work in the UK. Mm-hmm. And a lot of what you were doing there was around games rather than necessarily film or cartoon animation. And you won a big an award.
0: Big awards there. I worked on games
1: in Japan.
0: For years. I met the Emperor of Japan.
1: Like, how did that happen?
0: Like, so it was weird. I created this TV show using game technology.

19 years ago, and sold it to Nickelodeon at the time. And we won. We just, you know, you get called up for these awards, and we kind of ended up. I got a call. I was walking through a shopping centre with my wife at the time.

0: It was weird. It was on live TV. It was the weirdest thing ever. So I get there and I'm like up against. So I know I've won the children's category. Like, so they're like, you've won children's and you're going to be called up and you'll meet the emperor in waiting. He was the emperor in waiting at the time, actually. And David Attenborough's producers are there, and like there's all these different categories because, like, you know, for documentaries and adults and all that kind of stuff. And we're all sitting at a big table on live TV and there's all tables around us. I get called up first because I win the children's first. So, and they say, like, you can't bring any paper up. The emperor, nobody has paper in Japan. You have to get up and, like, thank everybody. Don't have any notes or anything with you. It's against our custom. So I was like, okay, no problem. Did it. Came back down, sat down and had a couple of sakis and listened to everyone else get their awards and they're all up on stage. And at the very end, they do a grand prize. And there's a big camera behind me. And then all of Attenborough's people are sitting in front of me. And I'm assuming they're going to win the grand prize. It's David Attenborough. It was like Blue Planet at the time or something, you know. And the camera swings around and the lights off. It was almost like in a game show. Went to a game show thing. Like all of our heads start like being lit up by these spotlights.
1: Maybe it was just the number of sakis you had.
0: It probably was. I wouldn't have got stuck into the sakis if I'd have known I was going to win it. Camera spun around and shines on me, and then I'm on stage again. And we won the grand prize, and then I ended up having a. Like it being brought to an event with the emperor and waiting then afterwards.
1: He's not into selfies, I'd say.
0: No. I have two photographs of me and him together, but no, it was just
1: and
0: wild.
1: Did he say the next time you're in Tokyo, make sure you drop in? Or
0: yeah, no, not at all. But it's wild, like, because you just think, like, wow, like 5 years ago I was in the steps in Ballyferma, you know, and I think that's the crazy thing about this industry is that, like, it can take you anywhere.
1: So after a lot of the game stuff in the UK, you decided to come home and you ran Jam Media for a time here.
0: No, I ran development for Jam Media.
1: I was head of development for Jam.
0: And we had we had a great time there doing that. Like, they're a great company. The guys are all great. Sold some shows. Co-created a show with a guy called Conor Finnegan, and we sold that to Nickelodeon around the world. It was like a global deal, so it went into the US and everywhere like that. And then we did a show called Little Roy, which was a spin-off of Roy with Jam, and then I did another show called Jesse and Essie.
1: And you decided to go out on your own then?
0: In the pandemic, yeah, at the start of the pandemic.
1: Why?
0: I don't know, the world felt like it was resetting, like, you know, momentarily, and the kids were all home, and I just thought, like, look, if I'm going to roll the dice, now is probably the time to do it. When am I going to get this chance again? And it just felt like the right moment. It's just one of those.
1: And with all of these platforms and streaming and TV platforms and Apple and Netflix and Disney and all of that. I mean, there are real opportunities. You've done stuff for a lot of these big networks.
0: Yeah, when I left Jam, I ended up getting a development deal with Apple and then was developing an original idea with them and didn't work out in the end. But like then I went on, I was doing some development with Netflix on some of the Roald Dahl stuff and then did some development on Winnie the Pooh for Disney and stuff like that. And in the meantime, I was developing my own original ideas to...
1: One of those ideas involves the company that has Paw Patrol.
0: Yeah, that's right, Spin Master.
1: You've sold an original movie idea to them.
0: Yeah.
1: We're in production. Can you talk about that, or is it all top secret?
0: It's all top secret at the moment.
1: That's happening now.
0: But we're in production right now at the moment. We're making it in Montreal with a company called Real Effects. But it's a big, big studio feature film, CGI kind of four quadrant.
1: And when you're working on something as big as that and potentially huge as well, do you get a chance to draw? Or do you have to think differently? Do you still get a chance to do
0: that? Yeah, I do. I draw for me, though. I draw to communicate as well. I mean, if I'm giving notes on something, I will always draw over, you know, images and stuff like that. But personally, I like to draw when I'm travelling and stuff. I travel quite a bit with the job. So whenever I'm in airports or waiting around...
1: What will you draw?
0: It's just people. Just sitting around, kind of watching people's behaviours and kind of.
1: And because of the animation background, you draw people. Do you draw people as characters, or do you draw?
0: No,
1: what you
0: I draw
1: see?
0: Them as they are. I draw what I see because it takes less of my brain to do that. Like I'm just observing them. I don't have to think about design, which is all about, like, you know, shapes and flows and all that type of thing. So like it's just literally what I see.
1: And from a technology point of view, what do you draw with?
0: iPads. I've

0: used an iPad for the last 10 years. Like, I've literally, my whole life is on my iPad. I don't use any other computer. I have an iPad Pro.
1: And you've also done a lot of work with this company, and it's an Irish toy, Deddy Bears.
0: Yeah, that's right.
1: Tell me a bit about that.
0: Well, I'm working with those guys at the moment, where they're great. It's created by a husband and wife called Gavin and Aoife Lawler, and they created this brand that kind of like blew up in the collectible space. So they make these little collectible toys. I think they've sold like 12 million Deddy Bears in 3 years. And it's just a phenomenal...
1: What kind of toy is it?
0: They're like plush toys, like little teddy bears. Right. So they're essentially dead teddy bears that come in coffins.
1: Are they not all dead?
0: Yeah. Well, who knows? It's true. But they come in coffins with like death certificates and all that. Like, so there's this whole kind of world that they had built with all these characters, and myself, Gavin and Aoife kind of got together through, it's complicated, but like Gavin's, it's so Ireland, right? Gavin's best friend is married to my best friend's sister, and that's how we know each other. It's like, you know, it's one of those Irish.
1: So who buys them? They've obviously sold a lot. What kind of?
0: Oh, they've sold. Well, it won the toy collectible of the year at the New York Toy Fair last year. It's sold in like Walmart, Target, like all those big American stores and stores. Well, I think they're in like 50,000 stores around the world at the moment. So now my job is to like develop it, bring it into entertainment. So we're working up, we're launching a YouTube channel this summer. We're talking to all the big studios. We've had a lot of interest from the studios in Hollywood. So we're developing it as a feature film as well.
1: You mentioned that you travel a lot. Do you have to go to LA quite a lot?
0: Yeah, it's quite a good bit in LA. Yeah.
1: How many times a year?
0: 4 or 5 times a year, probably.
1: Do you enjoy that?
0: Yeah.
1: Or do you get a bit tired of the travel?
0: You get tired of the travel, but I love LA. Like, I like the energy in the place, and it's the head of the beast. It's where decisions get made. So, like, I've got lots of friends. There's loads of Irish out there that work in the TV and film industries.
1: You wouldn't like to move and live out there. You're still home. You've got 6 boys?
0: 6 boys, yeah. Who knows what the future will hold? But, like, yeah, for now we're in Ireland anyway, you know.
1: And are any of them interested in animation?
0: But yeah, the youngest likes to draw a lot, and the two eldest are, one's in fashion design and the other, he's in construction now, but he was a sound engineer in the West End, and he decided to give it up and kind of follow his dreams in construction. So
1: they're following their father's footsteps by breaking news to their dad that they're going to do something a bit different.
0: yeah exactly, they're going the other way. I'm trying to encourage creativity and they're going back to building.
1: When it comes to inspiration, and you talked about living an interesting life and advice, getting off devices and getting out and living, how important is that for inspiration and for ideas? What advice would you have for kids?
0: Oh, it's the only thing that matters. Like, you have to get out there, you know, and experience it. Like, I think it's something, there's some really crazy stat on YouTube that like 0.001% of people actually only that are on YouTube actually create content for YouTube. Like, you know, so that kind of, it's a consumer's world. Like, but like, if you're a creator, you have to be the one that's out there living and kind of, we're in the business of connecting with people. So you have to actually get up and connect with people to do that, you know?
1: Well, hopefully more of them will take that message to heart. Chris Dicker, animator, thank you very much for joining us on the program. It's been a pleasure.
0: Thank you.
1: Well, Chris mentioned there about how he often used to sit in class staring out the window, daydreaming. There are many of us who can relate to that. The school reports of being easily distracted, lost in our own worlds. But it's all really good for us, apparently, as Shifra Mulqueen has been finding out.
2: I was a dreamer and a daydreamer as a child. Particularly school, I suppose, was the first time where it started to come home in the reports, you know. She's a nice person, like, she's a lovely girl, but she just can't focus.
3: Singer, songwriter and dreamer Susan O'Neill.
2: Sometimes I'd look outside the window and just the trickle of the rain landing on the yard outside might kind of do it. You start to imagine yourself walking in the rain, or I would create worlds, like doorways, secret passages that I could walk into, really, really sum up something out of nothing, which was the most fun. It would come on you like a mood. It felt a bit like the weather, you know, it just was what it was.
3: Susan draws inspiration from her daydreams

0: when it comes to songwriting.
1: As an adult, I think that it's highly underrated. I actually think that a midday daydream is really beautiful. People think of a midday slump, and I just like to think of it as this is the moment that I get to just lie down, not to sleep, not to work, but just to let my brain actively go where it wants to go, like a walk where you haven't decided the route. And in terms of creativity and productivity, it just, for me, seems to be a natural byproduct of daydreaming. I think you really must go into the realms of yourself, the fingerprint of your mind, where no one else has been, you know, and that's where you're going to find and what your antenna will allow to draw in terms of originality and creativity. And I think daydreaming is the pathway to achieving that. Do you know, maybe I daydream a little bit more when I'm somewhere that is more difficult to be, you know, at the waiting room of the NCT office or shopping aisles, airports, places like this where you kind of want to be somewhere else. I find that's when daydreaming can take its full effect.
2: A dream is a wish your heart makes.
1: And in a world where we are being shouted at all the time, it's a radical act to engage in your own sacred space. There's an oasis inside of every one of us that you can actually just go to. And it really is your own little paradise if you can just keep nurturing it and going back there. But you can go on a holiday every day in your own brain.
3: Some studies have shown that many of us spend 40 to 50% of our waking hours daydreaming. And that might not be such a bad thing.
0: Dr. Ruth Freeman of Research Ireland.
3: In the past, researchers thought that when you were daydreaming or you weren't in that sort of hyper focus on a task, your brain was switching off or powering down. But when they put people in brain scanners to look what was happening when they were daydreaming, they actually found their brains were just as busy and just as active, which we call the default mode network. And the default mode network, it kind of gives us an ability to zoom out of a focused task. It kind of enables us to see the bigger picture. Daydreaming is linked to consolidating memories. It's also really important for future planning. And then finally, when you have more sources of input that you're allowing into your thought processes as you do in daydreaming, it could unlock creativity.
4: I'm 100% convinced just switch out of the normality and formality of everyday life and dream of what might be. For me, driving in the car is when I'm dreaming. Sometimes I listen to podcasts or music, everything from classical music to Radiohead to Pink Floyd. I've been forever listening to them. And, you know, they definitely were dreamers back in the day. I'm sure the drugs helped.
0: Founder of Steel Tech Sheds, Sean Brett, says dreaming is a very important part of business.
4: Their best-selling album, I think, was The Wall, and there's a scene in school where all the kids have their heads down studying and the teacher is coming along with a big stick and one of the kids is writing poetry. The teacher starts giving out to him and the poor kid is very hurt over this, but many years later those same words become a best-selling song. So the dreamer in the class turned out to be the most successful person in the class. You know, my son asked me, Derek, what advice would you give your 30-year-old self? And I said, if you could just do this one thing, your life would be not alone more successful, but an awful lot happier. And that is stop worrying what other people think about you. So when we start dreaming, I suppose we're going into the world of fantasy, and it's an exciting world, and there's so much stuff there that just makes sense when you bring it back into reality. When you're flat out working, the brain is not being allowed the freedom and flexibility to go and figure stuff out by itself. Taking some time off and allowing the imagination to go where it does. I mean, for example, I have dyslexia, so I'm very slow at reading. And when all my children were kids, I used to tell them bedtime stories. And I never read the bedtime stories. I made them up as I was going along. And I was often amazed myself where the story would end up. And for some reason, it always ended up with a spaceship crashing up in Donegal beside a couple I know. The real question was, are they real people or are they aliens?
0: According to Ruth Freeman, our daydreaming as well as night dreaming can lead to great discoveries.

0: Albert Einstein often spoke about his daydreams. He talked about things like riding on a beam of light, and that inspired him to come up with the theory of relativity. Musicians like Paul McCartney, the melody for Yesterday coming to him in a dream. Again, he just woke up and jotted it down.
1: Yesterday, suddenly.
0: The structure of DNA, Google's famous search engine algorithm, they were all as a result of people capturing something in their dreams. So Elias Howe, the inventor of the sewing machine, he dreamt he was building a sewing machine for a savage king in a strange country. But in his dream, the king only gave him 24 hours to come up with a solution, and he would be killed if he didn't come up with it. So when he woke up, he had the idea for the sewing machine.
2: I've been accused of such things in my youth, all right. I've been told I was a bit of a dreamer, yeah.
1: What a day for a daydream. What a day for a daydreaming boy.
3: Co-founder of Cartoon Saloon, Tom Moore, has a lot in common with Chris Dicker.
2: Oh, sure, you'd be away with the fairies in school, and I was a bit of a space cadet, I think, in school, you know, always daydreaming and making my own comics and stuff in the back of the class when I should have been paying attention. I think as a young kid, I was obsessed with superheroes, so I was always imagining what I would do if only I had the superpowers I dreamt of. I was writing wrongs in the world and fending off bullies and things in my head with my superpowers, you know. Oh man, I think I wanted flight and invincibility more than anything, but I also wanted to shoot lasers out of my fingers, I think.
3: Tom took his dreaming into action as a teenager.
2: Myself and a couple of friends, we decided that we were going to patrol the streets of Kilkenny, and we used to sneak out at night. So we called ourselves the Living Shadows. We patrolled the streets of Kilkenny, keeping it safe. If only the citizens of Kilkenny knew they could sleep a little sounder in their bed, thanks to the exploits of the Living Shadows, you know. I stole a pair of my dad's welding glasses to put over my own glasses. I had a cape, and then I had a bow staff, which was just a broom handle. And we were all dressed like ninjas from head to toe in black, so we could fade into the shadows, you know. I had a whole fake persona that I decided if I ever got captured that I would pretend to be Chad Campbell in New York. Came from New York. I thought that would be way cooler than being from Kilkenny. And I thought that was my alter ego that I would have given if I'd been interrogated by any villains, you know. Most of the time was just training missions, you know, getting ready for the day when we'd be needed, you know. Maybe our very presence might have been the reason why there wasn't more crime. I still work with some of my fellow teenage superheroes, you know, and we create characters now professionally. So we mightn't be acting it out in real life, but it's a very similar sort of creative space you'd be in when you're coming up with characters, for sure. And if we're sitting in the pub or something having a pint, we talk about the good old days when we used to keep Kilkenny safe. I still think there's a really important kind of liminal space you can go into between when you're awake and asleep, when just before you fall asleep at night or just as you wake up in the morning. That's a really powerful time for me. I kind of picture sequences and scenes that I'm working on. You're not as self-critical, you know? You might be too hard on yourself or too hard on your ideas that you don't give them a chance to kind of bloom. So that's why it's important to create that sort of daydreaming space, I think, you know. Like a projector in my mind, I can kind of watch. You'd be even seeing the characters interacting with each other. Recently, I've been sketching a badger grandfather and his granddaughter, a little fluffy duck, which is based on me and my granddaughter, you know. You start imagining the character moving and how they might look just before you drift off to sleep, you know. I usually, you know, take a line for a walk with a pencil, and I'm usually kind of daydreaming, coming up with ideas as I sketch when I warm up in the mornings, you know. Whatever's bubbling under the surface will come to the surface. So what I used to get in trouble for in school is now part of my job. Those are important sort of dreamlike spaces that I create for myself in the workday, you know.
3: Despite Susan being a big believer in dreams, sometimes they can turn into nightmares.
4: I have had moments where I have woken up with great ideas. You know, I remember one particular time, this brilliant song coming to my head, kind of feeling the world needs to hear this. I managed to wake myself up out of a dream to leave a voice note. There was a full symphony going on. I had lyrics. It was fully formed. only to listen to it the next day and it sounded like a whimpering cat.

0: Escape and inspiration all in one. Shifra O'Queen reporting there. Coming up, drone technology and modern warfare. And from Sam Maguire to Got a Text, The Lure of Love Island.
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3: In this weekend's Irish Times, former Ombudsman Emily O'Reilly writes about the death of her brother Brian 3 years ago, 30 years after his HIV diagnosis. In Ticket, Nadine O'Regan catches up with Neil Hannon of The Divine Comedy on fame, fatherhood and the modern marriage. And from Nice to Namibia, our writers reveal their favourite holiday destinations, from hidden gems to underrated getaways. While in sport, Ken Airdy looks ahead to the Champions League final. Only in the Irish Times weekend. 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
2: With AIB, whatever stage your business is at, there's always time to imagine positive change. AIB, for the life you're after.
0: Welcome back. 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Now to a story in the Financial Times that Russia has overspent on its Ukraine war to the tune of $28 billion. Our next guest believes the economics of warfare has been completely revolutionized because of what's happening between Ukraine and Russia, and also the US and Iran, where inexpensive drones are bringing down multi-million dollar missiles. We're joined by the US National Editor of the Financial Times, Edward Luce. Edward, you believe on foot of the changes that we're seeing in the Ukraine war, the use of drones, the change in the military hardware as well, that this is effectively changing the economics of warfare. In what ways?
17: It's dramatically changing the economics of warfare for the simple reason that multi-million dollar missiles that Russia and the rest of us, the United States, have can be shot down by interceptors or small drones that cost $20,000, $30,000 to produce. That just in, you know, one set of numbers detonates the whole economics of warfare and has implications that are more radical than I think we've yet really digested.
0: What does the Pentagon think of this? Are they digesting the implications?
17: They are indeed, because they are, you know, learning their own lesson in the Persian Gulf with having to contend with equally cheap Iranian drones that can shut down the world's sort of chief energy choke point, and there's not much they can do about it. Again, the contrast between sort of precision deep strike $60 million American missiles and upwards being shot down, intercepted, diverted, or indeed having radar guidance systems blown up by $30,000, $50,000 Iranian drones that are produced in distributed networks. There's no central factory or plant that you can just blow up. You cannot stop Iran from producing it any more than Russia can stop Ukraine from producing these drones and continuing to innovate. This is obviously of deep interest to the Pentagon, or as Hegseth calls it, the Department of War. And it's given Vladimir Zelensky,

0: Ukraine's president real leverage with America. You'll recall, Richard, that 15 months ago, President Trump, in that rather infamous Oval Office encounter with Zelensky, said, "You don't have any cards." Well, now Ukraine has cards. The Pentagon is very interested in its drone technology and its ability to innovate.
1: I mean, it places Ukraine in a very different position. We can talk a bit about the possible outcomes or future of the Russia-Ukraine situation, but vis-a-vis America and having cards to play, America and other big powers have to respond to this themselves. Do they decide we need to be ahead of everybody else on drone technology? We need to talk to Zelensky because we need some of that kit and we need Silicon Valley to help us? Or do they, as part of that, say we need to stop spending so much on military hardware that's no longer as useful as it was, if useful at all?
0: I mean, I think the history of, you know, the Pentagon's budget, which only ever goes up, is not and or to your two propositions of do they innovate and do they continue spending on early 21st century weapon systems at the same time. It's and, it's both. The Pentagon budget is set to go up by President Trump's request, $500 billion. To $1.5 trillion. Now, that $500 billion increase in the budget is more than the rest of NATO combined.
1: Do we know what that's going on, Edward? Is the plan that it will go on more conventional, potentially dormant weaponry, or is some of that going to be spent in partnership with the private sector in Silicon Valley to develop new drone-type technology?
0: I think both. I mean, you know, there are joint strike fighter projects that are extremely expensive that are in the pipeline, and this is, of course, this is the meal ticket for the defense industrial complex. There are four or five big companies, the Lockheed Martins, the Boeings, etc., Northrop Grumman, that are making a huge amount of money out of this. But, you know, don't forget that their defense batteries, their Patriot missile systems, some of the missiles that they've been using, offensive missiles, these have run out. The stocks have depleted with remarkable speed. So a lot of that $500 billion goes towards the cost of Operation Epic Fury, which was running, what, before the ceasefire, you know, close to $2 billion a day. And it's still costing a huge amount because the US is having to replenish these stocks. So yes, they do want the new drone technology. The problem for them isn't money. The problem is that you innovate what you learn by doing. And the Ukrainians are learning like nobody's business. Necessity is the mother of invention. They are innovating at very cheap cost. It's not the money that is causing Ukraine to be a world leader in this field.
1: Ukraine has managed to innovate at speed and on the hoof. And we've seen this in other conflicts, in the First World War with Air Force development, Second World War. But there's an irony here as well, isn't there, that the Iranians have probably had to learn to adapt on the hoof as well, because they found themselves in a conflict situation. And that's something that is coming back to bite the US.
0: It is. I mean, the Ukrainians are, and the Iranians are sort of running on parallel tracks here. Remember, you know, a lot of Russia's drone technology, and Russia is itself innovating, but a lot of Russia's drone technology comes from Iranian Shahid missiles, drones. So these two conflicts, we think of them as separate and in separate continents, they're actually very interlinked, and not just because Russia is, you know, a patron state to Iran, and Iran is, you know, it's not a client state, but it's a close ally of Russia. There's action going on there, but also because Ukraine is selling these interceptors to the Gulf states, to the UAE, to Qatar, to the Saudis, and so forth. So these two theaters of war are feeding on each other.
1: What about the United States and their own technology, Edward? I mean, they have always projected the impression that they were probably the most advanced at military technology, including drone technology, going back, you know, 10, 15 years.
0: Yes, I mean, you remember the Hellfire drones that President Barack Obama used against various terrorist targets in Afghanistan and elsewhere, the controversy over those. So yes, America has been, you know, a pioneer of drone technology.

0: But these are much more expensive drones. And they're now a generation, well, several generations behind what others can produce at a fraction of the cost. So, you know, the world keeps moving, and the technology of and economics of warfare keeps adapting. And I think what this means for the United States, but not just the United States, for any great power with huge old-fashioned sort of munitions and missiles and aircraft carriers and all the sort of vast sort of hoardage of 20th century warfare, is that people with a fraction of your resources can actually bring you low. Whether you're Russia, the United States, potentially China and Taiwan, that the playing field is tilted in very radical and I guess probably 5, 10 years ago, unforeseeable directions, which has big geopolitical complications for the world that we're moving into.
1: How does this play out for the future of any settlement between Russia and Ukraine? Because one of the key issues isn't just physical territory. It's also about future guarantees, Ukraine being in NATO or not being in NATO. If they have the technology to defend themselves very effectively, how does that feed into what any future settlement might look like?
0: It's a difficult question. I mean, we've seen Russia, you know, Vladimir Putin is in a corner. He realizes he's not winning this war, and not winning means losing. In the context of, you know, 30 to 35,000 Russian casualties every month, which is a multiple of Ukrainian casualties. That is usually the case, that the attacker loses more than the defender. And Putin's getting more and more concerned that he's in a corner. He's losing some of his legitimacy with the Russian public. His promise to them was, look, this war, this special operation in Ukraine will happen, but you're not going to feel it. We're not going to have, you know, conscription. We're not going to have special tax surcharges to pay for it. We're not going to, you know, lose any of the consumer goods in our stores. And that's ceasing to be the case. He's running out of people. He's emptied the prisons. He's using foreign mercenaries. And the cost of living in Russia is really going through the roof. So people are feeling this war. They're feeling the economic pinch. And that presents us with a very dangerous situation, where he is increasingly tempted. And a lot of, I was in Estonia recently, but, you know, any of the Baltic states, Poland, Germany, Britain, and others, you talk to them. They are worried that Putin's going to lateralize this war and target sites within NATO. He's going to try and escalate, you know, really as a desperate bid to change the trajectory of a war that he is not winning.
1: When you look around beyond the United States, Europe, Germany in particular, is ramping up. A lot of European countries are ramping up their military spend. They're going to be looking at this as well. And it has to surely inform what they spend their money on. Do you think that this has consequences for those more traditional companies that manufacture that traditional military hardware? They may not get as big a contracts as they thought they would.
0: Well, the ultimate weapon is, of course, and the ultimate deterrent is the nuclear weapon. And that requires very expensive delivery systems, and it requires preferably more than one. It requires, you know, submarine as well as air and land-based. So Germany can't, you know, yet get to the point, and may never do, of wishing to be a nuclear power. But all the non-US members of NATO are looking at radical new ways of, for example, combining an Anglo-French nuclear deterrent, or extending France or Britain's nuclear umbrella to other NATO partners. Those kinds of conversations are happening, and those will require good old-fashioned massive spending.
1: Edward Luce, North American editor of the Financial Times, thank you very much for joining us on the program.
0: Thank you so much, Richard.
2: Michael, they have taken you away.
1: Finally, this morning, to a totally different topic, the world of GAA and the latest shock within Gaelic football circles. Championship Galway footballer Sean Fitzgerald stunned people this week by announcing he's off this island and heading to Love Island to seek fame, fortune, and possibly flutters. Writer Fiona Looney explores the lucrative lure of Love Island.
3: As fixture clashes go, It must have been quite the bind.

0: finish out the Connacht Championship with a final date against the Rossies, and then show up for Sam Maguire a fortnight later. Or head for the Balearics, a bank of TV cameras, and the very real possibility of future fame and fortune. Oh, and the chance of a spot of summer loving as well. Not for the first time, the demands of the split season have thrown up an almost impossible dilemma.
1: Summer loving had me a blast.
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0: For all the Galway hearts broken by Sean Fitzgerald's decision to choose Love Island ahead of, well, Love All Ireland, it's hard to blame the 25-year-old. The GAA Championship might be the story of all our summers, but Love Island is a juggernaut, a globally recognisable brand that pulls the kind of numbers the Galway County Board could only dream of.
3: You look like...
4: Oh, I got a text!
0: The show has already proved fertile ground for Irish contestants. Rugby Seven star Greg O'Shea won the fifth season.
5: The winners of Love Island 2019 are Greg and Owen!
0: And Longford woman Maura Higgins, along with her fluttery bits...
6: My God, like I am having fanny flutters, I'm not even talking.
0: ...was springboarded straight to both the A-list and the rich list after her appearance.
7: I love him.
8: Does he love you? Why are you asking her that? He doesn't.
0: Roguish Irish charm, it seems, rates highly on the producer's wish list. Small wonder a primary school teacher from Barna would have his head turned.
9: Hello, lads, how are you getting on? So, this is the story of me getting ghosted, okay? So, this girl followed me on Instagram. I went on the page, looked at her, I was like, oh, she's a bit of me, like.
0: But O'Shea was rugby, and to paraphrase Paddy O'Shea, the GAA is a different animal.
10: But you'll have to get steely tough upstairs, and you must be willing to break your gut.
0: For all the massive demands it places on its amateur participants, there is still something almost sacred about representing your county.
11: We love you!
0: So what are we supporters of storied summer Saturdays and Sundays to make of one of our own young GAA deities turning down the opportunity to get his O'Neill's shorts muddied in the hide and to tussle with the Lilywhites in Pierce Park in favour of a kind of sport that might reasonably be defined as the polar opposite of the GAA? Was it for this that Michael Cusack hired out a room in Hayes' Hotel in Thurles? Would Christy Ring have missed Mass and the prospect of an All-Ireland final in favour of doing bits around a swimming pool in Spain with a girl called something like Fizz? What Gael, in his right mind, chooses Casa Amor over Coppers?
12: See you on the Coppers! Yeah!
0: Well, maybe most of them, to be honest. From the rarefied air of the terraces, we see only heroes. Young men and women laying their bodies on the line for our county, for our glory.
13: Galway have given them width on the outside. Connolly through. They're level.
0: We don't see the endless training sessions, the rigorous nutrition plans, the missed weddings, the booze bans, and the ever-present threat that a simple injury could end it all. There will be no missed parties in Mallorca, and the worst that could befall young Sean Fitz is probably groin strain. And at the end of his summer of love, there's always the chance that a whole new and incredibly lucrative career path will open up to him. As the rest of us get back to the real business of the championship, we can only wish him Godspeed and shed a quiet tear that romantic Ireland's dead and gone. It's with Fitzy in Love Island.
9: My first reason I should be in the villa is, you know, people are sleeping or they're getting active, they're kissing, whatever. How has no one decided to scare someone while they're doing it?
14: And you just go, yeah!
9: They're never going to kiss again. But who cares? It's funny.
15: And good luck to him. Today's show was produced by Aideen McLaughlin and Emma Laffin. Broadcast coordinator was Rachel Kelly. And Mark McGrath was on sound. Until next week, thanks for listening. Bye-bye.
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2: 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In Ticket, Nadine O'Regan catches up with Neil Hannon of the Divine Comedy on fame, fatherhood and the modern marriage. And from Nice to Namibia, our writers reveal their favourite holiday destinations, from hidden gems to underrated getaways. 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
7: RTE News on Radio 1 with Ailey Sheehy. Good morning. An advisor to Iran's Supreme Leader Mujtaba Khamenei has accused the US President Donald Trump of betraying diplomacy for a third time. He said the US was continuing its naval blockade on Iran and was making what he described as excessive demands in negotiations. Mr. Trump has concluded a meeting with his advisors on whether or not to agree a deal with Iran to extend a ceasefire without announcing a decision. Yesterday, Mr. Trump said the meeting had been called to make a final determination on extending the ceasefire. A White House official said Mr. Trump would only make a deal that was good for the United States and satisfied his red lines. Four people have been rescued from a flooded cave in Laos. They had been with a party of seven that had been trapped underground for more than a week. Another person was extricated last night, leaving two more people still to be rescued. They had been prospecting for gold when their exit became blocked. A section of the Dart Line between Dublin Connolly and Greystones is closed this weekend and Bank Holiday Monday because of engineering works. Dart services will operate between Malahide, Howth and Dublin Connolly stations only. Irish Rail says there will be direct bus services in place to accommodate passengers between Dublin Connolly station and Greystones. A rare astronomical event is taking place this weekend with the appearance of a so-called blue moon. The term refers to the appearance of a full moon twice in a calendar month. The last full moon was on the 1st of May. Blue moons occur every 2 to 3 years. The moon will not be coloured blue. Instead, this is a reference to the saying once in a blue moon, meaning something rare.
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7: It'll be dry for a time this morning in parts of the east and southeast, but outbreaks of rain elsewhere will continue to extend eastwards. Sunny spells and scattered showers will follow from the west this afternoon and evening. Some showers may be heavy. Highest temperatures will range from 15 to 20 degrees. And that's all from the newsroom for now.
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0: Good morning. You're very welcome to the show. Let's start with a look at the front pages. So the Irish Times is leading with that. Over 80% of Irish alumina went to Russia. This is from Áthanaise Alumina. So basically they're saying that this is by far the highest amount since Moscow's full-scale invasion of Ukraine in 2022. 80% in the first quarter went to Russia. You would think that puts a slightly different complexion on that whole story, particularly at a time when, you know, a lot of big businesses around the world have been having to cut down their business with Russia and, like, at huge cost and everything else. But that's been the general trend of things. The Irish Independent is leading with O'Callaghan splashes cash from Golden Visa scheme. Justice Minister Jim O'Callaghan has distributed tens of millions of euro from a Golden Visa scheme that was suspended 3 years ago. The funding for sports clubs and community groups comes from money paid by wealthy non-nationalists buying residency here. And as they say there, that scheme was then stopped. There were a lot of questions around it. The Irish Daily Star and the Mirror are leading with the killing of Massouma Sarabi in Clifton. The Irish Examiner is leading with that the government's pledge to have the whole country's social housing stock inspected by 2030 is set to fail, with less than 10% of properties checked in the last 2 years. The Sun is leading with that story you might have seen over the last day or two. Fed up CMAT has blasted vicious trolls for subjecting her to nasty body shaming abuse. The Irish Daily Mail is leading with, you may have seen that story about the Irish couple who lost 26,000 on their wedding that was to happen in Tenerife, when British wedding planner Claire Lopez announced that her business was insolvent. And their headline on that is wedding ripoff, 36 more couples affected. And just on the front of the Times, the English Times, I wonder, will we see more about this story? Poor sleep tied to rise in women's cancer cases. So younger women who suffer from insomnia, according to new research, are 3 times more likely to develop some types of cancer, a study has suggested. Okay, so we'll come back to some or all of that over the course of the weekend. But now, Emily O'Reilly, good morning. You're very welcome.
3: Thank you, Brendan.
0: So, Emily, people have known you as the Irish, then European Ombudsman. Of course, you were a renowned journalist, investigative journalist, author. But today, you're going to talk about something more personal to you, but I think you think there's an untold story here. So, your brother Brian was many things, a brother obviously, a son, an uncle, a partner. He was also a gay man who contracted HIV back in the late 80s, early 90s, and he died 3 years ago yesterday. Is his anniversary a hard day for you, by the way?
3: Yeah, well, obviously it's the memory of Brian, his birthday as well, because that was just a few weeks before he died. And yeah, but I think of him literally every day. Anyway.
0: Do you?
3: Yeah.
0: And he was the baby in the family, your mother's favourite, I believe.
3: Yeah, I said that at his eulogy. I'm not sure how my other siblings thought about it, but yeah, Brian was. He was the baby. We were incredibly close as siblings, not always that usual to have that close a bond. I reckon he was my mother's favourite. Maybe not exactly at the time he came out, but in later years, I mean, she absolutely adored him. And, yeah.
0: So would you have been aware of his sexuality? When would you have known?
3: No, I was thinking about this. I mean, there was never... I can't pinpoint a moment of sort of before I knew, you know, that Brian was gay, and afterwards it was kind of like it was just Brian. It was sort of seamless. Yeah. I mean, I do remember. I mean, he came out very early, very young. It was 1981, so he was only about 20 years of age. And I do remember I'd been teaching in France after I finished my degree, and I went home, and it was Christmas, and I went to Christmas Eve Mass with Mum and with Brian, and he must have just told her, or told them.
0: Okay.
3: And I remember I was sitting between the pair of them, and Brian quietly weeping on my left shoulder and Mum quietly weeping on my right shoulder. But that was all the drama that I recall. And it was, you know, I wonder, you know,

0: why Brian came out so young, given that a lot of people even nowadays delay that revelation for quite a while. And I think it was either that he was confident enough in our parents' love for him to know that he wouldn't be rejected, or else because he knew he was heading off to the US and he was going to be out of the frame for a while. But I like to think it was the former, and it was true, because our parents, I mean, I think they were upset, they were maybe angry, they had all the typical reactions of people of that generation, but they loved Brian deeply and they never rejected him. In fact, at one point they went out to see him when he was living in New York. It was the first time my mother ever flew. That was a big deal for her. So I think that showed the depth of their love for him.
1: Do you feel so? When did he go to New York?
0: He went to New York around 1981.
1: And do you feel, did he feel he had to go there to be able to live his life freely? And
0: yeah, absolutely. I'm that was his, you know, he wanted to have the life that everybody else, to express his sexuality, to be free. And we remember at the time, gay male sex was still illegal and would be for another 12 or 13 years.
1: Yeah, you see, it's hard for young people now to imagine that. This is modern Ireland, early 80s, but it still would have been a huge...
0: Oh, absolutely. I mean, it was criminalised. And so anything, you know, was done, if you wanted to go to clubs or pubs and meet other men, you know, you always ran the risk of a raid by the Gardaí or being sort of exposed in your workplace or whatever. So that was a huge deal. And it's hard to remember. In fact, before, you know, today, I decided I kind of just refresh my mind about that. And I watched a documentary that was made a few years ago by Bill Hughes about Vincent Hanley, the RTE presenter, mm-hmm. who died of AIDS in the 90s. No, not even the 90s. 1987 he died, and he was 33 years of age. And I met him in New York with Brian. But the documentary, it's a wonderful documentary, and well done, Bill Hughes, again. But it's still extraordinary to recall just how terrifying things were for gay men. And the year that Brian went to the United States was the same year that there was an infamous killing in Fairview Park in Dublin, and that was of a young gay man, Declan Flynn, who was beaten to death by four teenagers, including a 14-year-old. And that was horror enough, but the real horror was actually the court case when they were found guilty of manslaughter. The judge let them walk free. He said there didn't need to be any correction, really, because they all came from good homes. And that was it. And in fairness to the community, there was a lot of anger about that. I think there were marches as well. But it was as if, you know, there was a little daylight between, you know, the judicial system in relation to the way it treated gay men and the way society did. So that was the environment in which Brian headed off to New York.
1: Yeah. Now, unfortunately, heading to New York at that time, he was heading into another environment, wasn't he?
0: His timing was terrible.
1: Yeah.
0: It really was. He went from one hell into another hell, because in 1981, June 1981, was the first official recording of AIDS, in the sense that the CDC, the Center for Disease Prevention and Control, issued the first report about the deaths of five young gay men from a form of pneumonia. And these were the first recorded deaths from AIDS in the United States. And between 1981, which is the time that Brian went, and 1981 and 1995, which is just before the miracle drugs came on stream, approximately 60,000 gay and bisexual men died in New York City alone. So it was literally a plague. Mm. And it was as if your entire community was being wiped out in front of your eyes. And of course, you didn't know whether you were going to get it. And if you did get it, there was no cure.
1: Yeah. And do you remember when Brian got his HIV diagnosis, did he tell the family?
0: He did. Brian was very open about these things. He came home in 1990, and I remember it very well because our first child was born that year, so that's a big memory as well. Brian came home from New York, and he told me that he was HIV positive. and his great friend Vincent and other great friends.

0: friends had died in the previous few years, so he knew, you know, what the prognosis was likely to be, what the outcome of this was
1: likely to be. Death sentence was the phrase used at that time.
0: It was. And it happened very quickly as well. And so I remember putting my arms around him and saying, look, it'll be fine, it'll be fine, based on absolutely no evidence whatsoever. Mm. But what could you do? You could just try and comfort. And then...
1: And did he? Do you think he believed as well that he was going to die within a few years?
0: Well, everybody else was, you know. Yeah. He didn't think he was that exceptional, you know. Yeah. And he told my parents, and he told me he was going to tell our parents, and I was worried about Mum and Dad, how this was going to impact them, because basically he was telling them that he had potentially a terminal illness and he would die soon, and he was only 28, I think, around the time. And I remember I rang up a kind of a gay counselling service, and I explained the situation to them, and because I was concerned about my parents. And they said, look, Emily, it will be a shock to them, of course, but like anything in life, they will absorb it and it will become normal. This will become the part of their lives that they now have to absorb into it. And that's the way it happened. Brian stayed in Dublin not for that long. He was a big city boy, and he went to London, and whoever was protecting him or whatever was protecting him, he managed to live obviously long enough for the miracle drugs, the antiretroviral therapy, to come on stream in the mid-1990s, and that was it for him in terms of the terrors being lifted from that time in 1990 when he was first diagnosed.
1: Okay. So he went on the antiretrovirals, and I think he kept all that quite private, did he?
0: I think when you have, you know, a chronic illness, which this obviously was, you don't want constantly to be reminded of it.
1: Yeah.
0: You know? So whenever I would meet Brian, if he was fine, I would take my cue from that. I wasn't going, oh, how are things, and, you know, how's the ART going, and blah, blah, blah, blah, blah. And I was in the 90s, I'd 5 children, so, you know, I was up to my knees in small babies and toddlers, and I didn't see him that often either. But Brian was a bubbly guy, very, very funny, very charming, and the last thing he wanted was a sort of a downbeat conversation about his health whenever we met.
1: You know? Yeah. I gather everyone loved him, your kids loved him, yeah.
0: Yes, absolutely. They did. They really did adore him. He was the... I remember when, shortly before he died, my son sent him a WhatsApp, which Brian was delighted with, and he said, not everybody can boast of having such a buff, fabulously handsome, gay uncle, you know. So, they loved him.
1: So was he well most of the time then?
0: He was, yeah. He was well. And, I mean, the truth of it is, he did have a great life for most of that period. He worked for a global company. He travelled a lot, and because it was a travel company, he could travel first class and business class and everything. So he had a super job. He had a long term partner. So life was good in that period, yeah, until it wasn't.
1: Yeah. So tell me then about Easter. It was Easter 2021, was it?
0: Yeah, so it was Easter 2021. So I was still working as European Ombudsman. So when I was in Brussels, sometimes I'd pop over and see him on the Eurostar, and we'd meet and we'd go out for dinner. And I remember there was one evening, we were walking down Euston Road and Brian was limping. And he said, I don't know what this is. My foot is dragging and I'm going to see a neurologist and I'm going to see this, that and the other. And one of the things I remember about this particular 2-year period was that Brian kept being pre-diagnosed with things that he didn't have. So at one point, his doctor pre-diagnosed him with motor neuron disease and spinal cancer simultaneously. So every few weeks and months, he was getting these terrible speculative diagnoses. So that was the first sign. And then within a few months, he developed a heart arrhythmia. A few months after that, he developed, it was called an acute kidney injury, which developed into kidney failure. And then he developed was an electrolyte imbalance. Basically, there was a problem with his sodium, which had implications for blood pressure, which meant that he would have falls, which meant that he would break parts of his body. So he had this whole constellation of illnesses that descended within a matter of months. It was just extraordinary. And then the big one came along.
1: The big one being?
0: The big one being Kaposi's sarcoma. Now, for people of my age, we well remember Kaposi's sarcoma because it

was the iconic illness of the AIDS era. It's a form of kind of skin cancer. Anybody who watched Philadelphia, the movie with Tom Hanks, might recall

0: So I always remember that. And though my daughter was trying to refresh my cultural references, and she talked about the drama documentary series It's a Sin, which was about the AIDS epidemic in the UK in the 90s, and I think Kaposi's sarcoma. So Kaposi's sarcoma marked you, branded you as somebody with AIDS. And it was incredibly unusual. Well, it was beyond unusual that Brian would get it, because the metrics of his HIV, if you like, of his immune system, were perfect. You know, he was he was very good. He had a super HIV consultant. And when his doctor wanted him to go and have this the lesion on his knee and on his ankle biopsied, his consultant was amazed. No, surely not. You know, your HIV metrics are fantastic, blah, blah, blah, blah, blah. But it turned out to be Kaposi's sarcoma. And that completely terrified him. More than the kidney, more than the heart, more than everything else.
1: Yeah, because that was the one, wasn't
0: Absolutely.
1: It?
0: Absolutely.
1: And that was the one that terrorized the imagination and everything.
0: Yeah.
1: Yeah. So what happened to him then, health-wise?
0: Well, but Kaposi's sarcoma, Brian, he was terrified it was going to go to his face. And he insisted on chemo. I mean, one day when he was getting a transfusion for the sodium thing, he happened to be in a ward where people were having chemo. And he said to me, I envied them. So he had four rounds of chemo, and then he had a fall because of the sodium issue, and the bruise was contraindicated for chemo, so that had to stop. And then he was losing vast amounts of weight. So he was wasting away in front of me and in front of his partner, in front of everybody. And his illness was entirely siloed. So he had so many consultants. He had his kidney consultant in his kidney, he had his heart consultant for the heart, he had his HIV consultant, which had actually ended up in a medical cul-de-sac, really. And he had the electrolyte, he had the oncologist for the Kaposi's sarcoma. And Brian was never told he was going to die, because each bit was being managed. But collectively, of course, it was going to kill him. But even, you know, until recently when I was speaking to his doctors, they said, well, we couldn't actually say that he was going to die. But I remember one time he came home before he got really ill, and I wasn't there. I was still in Strasbourg, and Stephen, my husband, looked after him for the weekend because he'd collapsed on the plane. And after he left, Stephen rang me and he said, Emily, Brian is dying. You know, Brian is dying, and you just have to deal with that. But Brian wasn't dealing with it. Nobody was telling him he was dying. I could see it. My husband could see it. Other people could see it. But no doctor would tell him. And both our parents had died in their 80s in a hospices. And perfect death. I don't think death is great, but as it goes. And I wanted that for Brian. But he would have been so scared had I hinted at that. Had said it. I said this at his eulogy, to take him to a place of comfort, of greater comfort than what he was enduring at that time, because he'd had to go into, he lost his job because of his illness. He'd had private health insurance. He lost that. So he was therefore in NHS hospitals with a slightly chaotic atmosphere there. I remember when he broke his shoulder 2 months before he died, and he was in the hospital, and 4 days in a row they cancelled his operation because somebody else had come in, blah, blah. And 4 days in a row he had had nil by mouth, you know, over the bed to say you can't be fed. And one day he rang me and he said, Emily, they forgot to reorder my lunch. You know, once they heard that the operation had been cancelled, so could you bring me in a pret-a-manger sandwich. And I can't pass by a Pret-a-Manger cafe in London now without thinking about him. So that was it. And he couldn't, you know, he had the shoulder break, he had the leg thing, he was in a wheelchair, he lost, you know, 4 stone in the space of 6 months to a year. He was withering away, and still nobody could say what was fundamentally wrong with him and how it was going to be fixed, because everybody was happy with their own little silo piece.
1: Okay.
0: But collectively, there was no one individual, no medic looking at the bigger picture, if indeed he could have been saved at that point.
1: Did he accept at some point that he was dying? When did he know?
0: He did not accept it. He would not accept it. I mean, even a month or so when I sort of said something that might have entered that area, he said, I mean, I'm not dying, you know. I said, no, it's okay, Brian. Nobody's told me that you are. Nobody had. I tried to. I didn't.
1: Okay.

0: because, you know, the first person to tell him he was dying was the doctor, a random doctor who went to see him when he was admitted after a collapse in his nursing home, and who very briskly said to him, by the way, if your heart fails, we're not going to resuscitate you because you're in too bad shape. And that was, that would have been the first time that anybody had indicated to Brian that he was dying, and he died 1 hour later.
1: Oh. Okay. Did he die of AIDS?
0: You see, I remember, you see, people would ask me after he died, what did he die of? And I'd start this rigmarole saying, well, he had HIV, and then. And I remember one time somebody said to me, oh, what did he die of? And I said, he died of AIDS. And I'm like, this person was shocked, and I was shocked. And no, he didn't, in the sense that, you know, he didn't get, his immune system was still okay, even by the time he died, well, not completely, but, so it wasn't one of these opportunistic infections that ran riot okay. around his body because his immune system was thing. But, so I was curious about his death. From the moment he got Kaposi's sarcoma, I was saying to myself, how the expletive can you get Kaposi's sarcoma on well-controlled antiretroviral therapy and then die in London in 2023 like this? And he looked like an AIDS victim of the 80s or 90s, you know. So, you know, part of me was, of course, grieving him hugely. And part of me was still the old investigative journalist and ombudsman. And because all my professional life was governed by one sentence, really. How does this happen? Or how did this happen?
1: Okay.
0: So that's what I set out to do, to find out how this happened. So I was the administrator of his estate, so that gave me access to his medical records, with a caveat there. The HIV clinic would not give me access to his records, you know, privacy, and Brian wouldn't have wanted it, and Brian wouldn't have wanted his sexual health records released, and I said, I don't want his sexual health records, I want his health records. But every other hospital just flooded my inbox with them. I mean, there was no curating. I mean, I remember at one point there were so many coming in, and they were very detailed. And so I could read my details of my brother's death those last hours, second by second, intervention by intervention. And that was hard to read. And I remember thinking, who the hell asked for these? You know, I had asked for them. So I got them, and I spent, you know, every few months I'd look through them and, you know, trying to get to grips with the medical language. I'm fairly good on science and medicine and all of that in terms of basic technology or basic vocabulary. And I did get to see, I got to see his HIV consultant, but shortly after Brian had died. And yeah, so this was the thing as well that set me off on this particular journey, as they say. I met his HIV consultant, and actually all I wanted to do then was to talk about Brian, because Brian adored him. And he was the doctor who was kind of who best knew Brian.
1: Yeah.
0: And
1: would he have been over, again, that word you used, the collective, would he have been over the collective
0: illnesses? Well, he certainly would have been emailing the various consultants and so on, but there was nobody, you know, he was doing the HIV bit and somebody else was doing that bit. Anyway, got a bit of a long story.
1: Yeah, and what did he think?
0: Well, I was sent a précis, but they wouldn't give me his records. They offered me a précis of the conversation that we'd had for a few months after Brian had died, before I'd really started looking into all the medical stuff.
1: Okay, so this is the HIV doctor's notes of a conversation he'd had with you.
0: With me, exactly, okay. Exactly. And in it he said, first of all, the note is titled HIV Death. Okay, so, and Brian's death certificate listed, number one, a form of pneumonia and a pseudo bowel obstruction, which are the classic things that happen when you're dying. And then under two, underlying causes, it was Kaposi's sarcoma, HIV, and severe frailty. And he said in this note, while HIV and KS are mentioned, his word, mentioned on his death certificate, they were not major players. And yes, he had kidney this and blah and blah, blah, blah, all of these illnesses, but they were not linked to HIV. And I thought, how the hell could they not be linked to HIV? And that's what I set out to find out. And
1: do you think is there a certain narrative around antiretrovirals, and that this was an inconvenient kind of

0: Well, it seemed
1: narrative.
0: It didn't fit the narrative. I wondered why he had said that to me. Yes, Brian didn't die like in a classic AIDS death. That was true. And HIV didn't directly cause his kidney and his heart and all of that. But I wondered whether, was he trying to protect me from something? We don't want them to let them know that their brother died of, wasn't going to bother me. So there was this sort of narrative. It did seem out of time at the time, because, most people who, if they tune into issues around HIV at all, will think, well, it's over now. That was in the past, and they have these drugs now, and everybody lives as long as everybody else. But Brian hadn't. And anyway, the more I dug, and I didn't have to dig that deeply, the more I discovered this link between accelerated aging and HIV, which basically means that your biological clock outstrips your chronological clock, or the other way around. Anyway, you age faster than most people. So the diseases that you might typically get in your 70s or 80s, you get them a decade or so earlier. Now, I have to be very careful about this because I forgot to do a degree in science and a degree in medicine, but I looked through lots of scientific records, papers, and so on, and it's, you just Google accelerating aging and HIV, and there it is. And what happens, there's a dispute over whether it's accelerated aging or accentuated aging, and your program is too short for me to tell the difference between that, but it amounts to the same thing ultimately. Mm-hmm. And it's as if, imagine your body is like your immune system is like a washing machine or a household appliance. And imagine it's going 24/7, the whole time.
2: Okay.
0: It's going to wear out a hell of a lot faster than if you're just using it at the weekend.
2: Okay.
0: And Brian's immune system had been going at peak rate since the time he got it, and then the time he was waiting for the drugs, and then on some of the early drugs,
2: okay,
0: which are a bit dodgy,
2: okay, Okay. So a lot of the damage had been done.
0: Yeah.
2: Okay. Mm. And does it make sense, the idea that the idea of that premature aging, when you look back and how he got ill and the illnesses and how he died, does that simple sentence, his biological age detached from his chronological age?
0: Exactly.
2: It all makes sense, does it?
0: Yeah. I mean, it just wore out. And the KS is still a bit of a puzzle. But there is a lot of... His HIV consultant, or one of them, had said to me, well, yes, aging with HIV is something we're just starting to look at. And I thought, well, actually, people have been looking at this for a while. But Brian's generation had to grow old or older before doctors and scientists could actually see what was happening. Because as far back as 1996, a scientist had spotted these cells getting older very quickly, but that was under a microscope. So there's a big difference between cells under a microscope and a living body in front of you aging and what's happening to them. And this has become... since Brian died, and not because he died, but because other people were kind of beginning to experience this, the clinic that he attended, they are now... employing a frailty consultant, a geriatrician, okay, effectively. Yep. And the pharmaceutical companies are now looking for new drugs for Kaposi sarcoma because it is emerging again in people of that generation.
2: Why have you decided to talk about this now?
0: I had to. If you were thinking in musical terms, this would be a coda, the end definitive point to something. So it's the end point of the last 5 years. 2 years watching my brother die horribly with nobody able to tell me or tell him what was wrong and whether he would be better. And then 3 years of trying to find out why. And I think I now know why. And I do see that things will change. I mean, I was reluctant to do this as well, in the sense that, and I was me who approached you and all of that. And I was kind of reluctant to do it because I don't want to scare people either. There was an ethical issue for me. Last year, the HSE started running a campaign, You, Me and HIV, which, you know, gave a very modern, contemporary image, shall we say, to HIV, that it's not a big deal, that, you know, one pill a day and all of that. And I can perfectly understand why they were doing it. At the same time, when I would watch some of these ads, I wanted to throw a brick at the screen because it was so at odds with the way my brother had died. Now, it's a public health campaign. They you know, they can't curate it for my particular circumstances, the circumstance of my brother. But I did speak with them, and they were wonderful, and they did listen to me, and they did take on board what I was saying about the lack of nuance. You see, on the one hand, it was a difficult thing for them to do. They're trying to encourage people to get tested, to take the taboo, to remove the taboo, to take the fear away. But by doing that, they almost kind of downplayed, you know, the reality of HIV. And it certainly ignored the reality of HIV for an older generation, the pioneers, if you like, you know.
2: Yeah. So those younger people in that campaign, they're possibly a different sample, to use a cold word, than your brother, in the sense that their story and their medical history is going to be very different, because he spent 7 or 8 years before he got...
0: Absolutely. I mean, Brian, you know, had the worst possible, you know, experience. First of all, let's say he contracted sometime in the 80s. He didn't go on ART until 1997.
2: So
0: he was 10 years without anything. Yeah. Now people have the opportunity, and I want to endorse the message of the HSE there, go and get tested, because the drugs as well, I mean, have been hugely refined since the 1990s when they first came out, and it is manageable. It's still not an easy journey, because it's a chronic illness and you will be monitored all the time, but it is very important that you get tested if you have concerns, and that you go on ART. But Brian's experience, it was not an outlier. I mean, sometimes I thought it was seen as, like, as I said, out of date, you know, from an older time. But actually it was contemporary, in that this is what is happening to some, not all, to some of that cohort.
2: Now, the fact that your reluctance would tell me that, I'm sure you know that some people might not want to hear this part of the story, or may indeed feel it's not your place to tell this part of the story. But I'm guessing you feel you're doing it for your brother and for, as you call them, the pioneers.
0: Well, let me put it this way, Brendan. Brian can't tell it, you know. And I think that it is important for the sake of that generation of people who are also, as well, hugely psychologically traumatized by what they went through, watching all their friends die, and, you know, the way that they were treated in the media, and perhaps in their own homes where they worked, and I think
2: by their own families.
0: Exactly. So something is owed to them. You know, I'm not wearing a halo, but when Brian turned 60, I gave him a gift of a memoir writing course from Oxford University. And he'd started to write it. And in a way, you know, this might be the last chapter of that memoir.
2: Emily O'Reilly, thank you very much.
0: Thank you.
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2: Just want to read you some text in that conversation there with Emily O'Reilly. Somebody says, extraordinarily moving, so lovingly related. She made her brother Brian's presence so vivid, a testimony to the silent suffering of many in a not so recent past. A huge thank you, Emily. So I suspect that's somebody with some kind of skin in the game, and other people commending Emily's honesty and courage. Someone else says, okay, this interview with Emily was excellent, but as a male with HIV at 60 years of age, I'm perfectly healthy, I have a lot of hope for the future, and I have a wonderful consultant. That's from Pat in Dublin. Someone else, I won't actually go into the details of this, but someone else basically saying my best friend died in much the same way as that. There is a broader point that a few people are making there that Emily touched on. So many similarities with general frailty, and we know now HIV can cause premature frailty. As a healthcare worker, this texter says, her story of fragmented care reflects what many frail older adults experience in this country. This shows the human experience. And someone else says the same thing. The problem with modern fast-paced medicine, being referred to multiple consultants, but nobody taking responsibility for joining the dots. And I think that in the case of older people, that is why we have geriatricians, and I have huge admiration for them, because I don't think they make as much money as a lot of other specialities, and they go into it for the love of it and the humanity of it. But so many older people say that they're lost in the medical system. They meet a geriatrician, they feel heard, they feel somebody's looking at the bigger picture and seeing the human being. Okay, TikToker Miriam Mullins, good morning and welcome.
6: Good morning, Brendan. How are you?
2: I'm good, thanks. Miriam, you've been posting a lot lately about doing something that I think a lot of us find tricky, which is learning to enjoy your own company, doing things on your own. Why did you decide you wanted to challenge yourself to do more things on your own?
6: Because I think, I suppose, our generation, like the people in their 20s, like we all, like obviously social media is like a massive part of our lives. And I think it almost kind of makes you feel lonely because you're on social media all the time and like you're seeing all these people's lives, and you see what other people are doing, and you kind of compare yourself that, like, it actually, like I would say this, that like being an influencer, it actually is one of the loneliest jobs like ever, because you're on your own. Yeah, it is, definitely. Like, you're in your room filming videos and, like, you see all these amazing numbers on the screen on the phone, but it actually doesn't feel real because you're actually not seeing the people. So I kind of felt like for a while I was getting kind of lonely, to be honest with you. And I used to go away loads on my own before I did social media. Like, I'd go away to different countries and all that kind of stuff. So I kind of just wanted to bring that back because I turned 30 in December. And I feel like I kind of lost myself a little bit. So I just kind of decided, right. I just kind of didn't really go out much. I stayed in the house a lot. It kind of does that to you a little bit. And I didn't really put myself out there as much as what I would have pre-doing social media as a job. So I kind of wanted to get my spark back a little bit and just do that. And yeah, I went to New York by myself there recently. I went to London. Like, I've just been kind of trying to go and do these things, push myself out of my comfort zone and just kind of learn to love my own company again.
2: Yeah. So before we get to the travel, I was looking at your TikTok and you were saying on one thing, you've gone to festivals, concerts, even the VIP Style Awards on your own, right?
6: Yeah.
2: And like, and maybe this is a Cork people thing as well. I'm kind of looking at that, and there's something in our heads, isn't there, when you're going to things on your own, you're slightly thinking, am I a loser?
6: Yeah, 100%. Like, I think especially going to an awards like that now, when there's loads of people and you kind of almost have to force yourself to speak to people, and you kind of feel like, oh, I hope now I'm not intruding or like I'm annoying or anything.
2: Yeah.
6: But like, you actually just kind of have to. And like, that's how you meet people and you make friends. Because if you go to these things with your group of friends, you're not going to push yourself out there to actually chat to new people and meet people. And I used to be really, really good at it. Like, I used to just not care and chat to strangers and stuff.
2: And then started thinking too much about it.
6: Yeah, you go into a bubble kind of, you know, and I kind of felt like I was really in a bubble, and I was like, hey, I need to get out of this now, because I used to be really chatty and, you know, I used to put myself out there an awful lot more than what I kind of would have in recent years. So I'm just trying to get that back a little bit. And I'm trying to encourage other people to do it as well on my social media and stuff. And I've had a lot of people message me saying, oh yeah, I booked a flight there to Spain. I'm going away on my own for a few days. I'm so scared, but I'm just going to do it. And I'm like, it's the best thing you'll ever do.
2: Amazing. So traveling alone, like, is kind of the ultimate solo challenge. So you were saying you went to New York recently. It was kind of last minute kind of thing, was it?
6: It was, yeah. Very last minute. I literally booked it on a Thursday and I went on a Monday. So like 4 days in between. 3-4 days.
2: And of course, you travel on your own, it's a little bit scary, but you also tend to be more open to the universe and to things just kind of start happening then. So you got on the flight. Who was sitting beside you on the flight?
6: I sat on the flight and there was a young girl sitting next to me. So it was four seats and two. So it was me and someone else. And this girl sat down next to me and she was like, oh, I follow you on TikTok. And I was like, oh my God, that's really cool. And for like 3 hours of the flight, this young girl, she's actually doing her junior cert from Waterford. I was chatting to her and like, it was so nice because I would not have done that if I was with someone who I went with. So it was lovely. We were chatting loads. I feel like I made a friend out of it, to be honest. And she just said to me, oh, I've been following you for a while and stuff. And it was so nice. And I got to know her, she got to know me, I was giving her tips for her study and everything, so yeah, it was lovely. But like, that wouldn't have happened if I went with people, you know.
2: You meet a lot of people who feel they know you. Is that part of the job, like, but you don't know anything about them?
6: Yeah, so yeah, that would be like a parasocial relationship. That's a huge thing now that a lot of people are actually talking about online at the moment, is like parasocial relationships, is how, let's just say you follow someone online and you think you know everything about them and their life and stuff, but they don't know anything about you. Like, there's been a couple of things. I have friends, you know, who are also content creators as well, who have like followers who've like come to their, you know, family funerals and everything and sympathize with them, and they haven't a clue who they are, but they just feel like they know them and they can go and do that and stuff. So there is a lot of that goes on. But I think as well, there's a responsibility as the, you know, the influencer content creator to, you know, what you put out there. You also need to realize that people, you know, you can stop putting out certain things, you know. Share what you want to share, and some people overshare, some people are really good at, you know, what they post. But yeah, I guess there's that line as well that can be crossed from either side.
2: Interesting, yeah. So back to the trip to New York. Okay, so one of the things I'm thinking about is you have to eat out alone. That can be another big, like, table for one kind of, and everyone turns and looks and the spotlight goes on you. How was it eating out alone in New York?
6: Well, in a different country, I have no bother with it.
2: Because
6: no one has a clue who you are, and like, to be fair, the US is, especially New York, like big cities like New York and London, people are very open-minded and they're in their own world. Whereas at home now would be a bit of a different story. I wouldn't have as much, I would do it, I would if I had to, but I wouldn't have as much confidence to go in and eat out on my own and put a tripod on the table and film a video, like, you know. that's what I was doing over there, like.
2: And Camille, were you ever a bit lonely on the trip? Like, you know, you're doing something really nice in New York. It's nice to be sharing it with someone else.
6: To be honest, not really. I had a kind of a plan going over there. Like, I kind of knew that I was going over there to get a load of content as well. So I had a whole plan going over there.
2: Okay.
6: That's the thing about doing social media, is people love to see like travel content and stuff. And so I was in South Africa at the start of the year and I did loads of stuff over there, and people loved it. So I was like, hey, I want to do a little bit more of that. And, you know, like, The great thing about doing social media is there's a lot of freedom to the job, so it's kind of hard to get people to come with you anyway to tag along and stuff. So I was like, oh, I'll just go on my own and do it, and, you know, push myself, because as I said earlier, I lost that a little bit for a while, but and then trying to get it back.
2: So that's slightly different to, you're not mooching around New York kind of without purpose. You have this thing, I'm doing a job. And also then, if you're talking to the camera and you feel people are virtually there with you, do you feel less alone then?
6: Yeah, a little bit. And then obviously with, you know, with TikTok and stuff, when you post, like, it goes up straight away and you see the comments coming in straight away. So it is nice that the interaction is really, really good. But no, I didn't really feel lonely. I think sometimes people mix up like solitude and loneliness. And that's kind of what I was trying to do, is just enjoy, because solitude is like enjoying your own company. And sometimes you just have to do it to bring yourself back down to earth and like kind of, you know, think about stuff and how you can become better and all that. And that's basically what I'm, what I was trying to do, you know, and I'll continue to do it.
2: And what did you get out of it?
6: I guess

0: it sounds very cliche, but I like my own company a lot more than what I would have maybe last year, because I didn't do those things by myself. And it's actually a lot easier. I think it's the thought of it that's worse, like anything, you know. But when you're actually doing it and you're in the moment, like, people are nice, people talk to you, like, you go into a restaurant, the servers don't mind, you know, they're so used to people coming in on their own. I think people overthink everything, but they see loads of people coming in all the time, sitting down, eating on their own or having a coffee on their own. And I think it's actually going for a coffee is harder than going out for food, because you're just sitting there with a cup in front of you.
1: It's a bit awkward,
0: like, but okay. Yeah.
1: Come here, one thing people do on their own is run, and it's probably the most solitary time a lot of people have. I know you're a serious Gaelic footballer with St. Coleman's in East Cork, which is obviously a group endeavour, but you do run a bit as well. Is that good for a solitary time too?
0: Oh, absolutely, yeah. I was actually meant to run the Cork Half Marathon tomorrow, but I have a dodgy ankle at the moment from football, but I absolutely love running. Like, it's the best thing. Like, you don't think about anything else. Now, I'm not, like, I can't run as far and as fast as a lot of people. I'm a bit of a slow runner, but during it, it's awful, it's painful, and it's all you can think about, but it's the feeling after is absolutely amazing. And so many people are getting into it, like, because it's just a great way to get out and just kind of be in your own company and just focus on that one thing.
1: Okay, Maria Mullins, that was not only a good spur to us all now to try and maybe do something on our own sometime and push ourselves, but also a fascinating insight into your job and the dynamics of it and everything. TikToker Maria Mullins, thank you very much. We'll take a break.
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1: Just to reflect that there are still texts coming in about Emily O'Reilly, I guess people as they digest it, and lots of people saying they got a lot out of Emily O'Reilly today and thanking her for her honesty and her courage and everything. A lot of people also saying that they travel alone and it's great. There's one here, right? Imagine this. I'm just back from Palma. I spent 2 weeks as a mature student learning Spanish. I was by myself. I had a fantastic time. I'm 71. That would make you want to retire, wouldn't you? That sounds like the life. Okay, law professor at NUIG and proud American, Larry Donnelly, good morning.
12: Good morning, Brendan.
1: So, Larry, it's a big year in the US. America is celebrating its semi-quincentennial this year. That's 250 years since the Declaration of Independence. America's 250th birthday, essentially. So the celebrations, obviously, culminating in the next month around July 4th. I think America 250 is the main program of events. And then there's Freedom 250.

0: 50, which is the more Maggie Trumpy programme of events. So tell me first, Larry, about the giant claw that is currently on the front lawn of the White House.
1: Yeah, I have to say I'm kind of embarrassed to do it, but I'll say it anyway. this is, I suppose, going to host an MMA, a series of mixed martial arts fighting with a stadium being constructed on, the South Lawn of the White House with capacity for 4,000 people. And these matches, which I think the late John McCain once appropriately called human cockfighting because it's so brutal and barbaric in its character, these are going to be held, and in some way, I guess, the president thinks that they're symbolic or something to celebrate or something that matches the gravitude of the United States at 250.
0: But this is the best of American culture, and of course, Trump has a long connection with the UFC, and Dana White, the UFC boss, is a big ally of his. Okay, then there are the planned, I think it's called the Great American State Fair Concert. So they're due to happen on the National Mall in Washington, D.C., not quite going to plan so far, are they?
1: No, they aren't. And I mean, a lot of critics will say that these were C-list musicians anyway, but in my opinion,
0: it wasn't the Great American Songbook exactly, was it?
1: Well, in my opinion, they're the best of the best because they're the music I grew up with. But the likes of Young MC, Milli Vanilli, Brett Michaels from Poison, Martina McBride, Vanilla Ice. Now, a lot of these big names have pulled out of the performances because of the ideological character of the events. So I think they were ridiculed already, for being, again, in this day and age, C-listers. But now they have decided to withdraw from performing.
0: So even CNC Music Factory do not want to be associated with Donald Trump. I think actually one of them does and the other one's on the fence. A lot of these people don't get on as well as they used to when they were famous either. Vanilla Ice, people would be glad to know, is still confirmed to play and he is proud to be there. Larry, is the broader issue here so that Donald Trump and the MAGA people are basically, are they trying to rebrand America's 250th birthday as a MAGA event and kind of, you know, make it like everything about Trump's ego?
1: Yeah, I think that's pretty clearly the case, Brendan. I mean, this is almost something like a smash and grab. I mean, the end is in sight for Donald Trump, and it's almost as if he wants to get as much as he can. I mean, we haven't spoken yet about the Arc de Trump, which also is being constructed.
0: Yeah, just remind people what that is.
1: Well, this is a structure, evidently, that's going to be 250 feet in the air, and it's very close to Arlington National Cemetery. It's meant to celebrate America again, but really it's a celebration of Donald Trump above all else. And the bottom line here, Brendan, with all of this is I don't really know what he's at, and I don't try to get into Donald Trump's head because it's a futile mission, but you can make a very cogent case based on everything he's saying and everything he has done, up to and including the foolish war with Iran, that he actually does not care what happens to Republicans in the midterms. He should, and a lot of people say deep down he does, but based on everything he's saying and doing, you can make the argument that he clearly just doesn't care because none of this is in their interest. None of this is going to help any Republican around the country win an election in November.
0: Yeah, look, if you ask Scaramucci who Trump wants to succeed him, he'd say Gavin Newsom. Like Trump he reckons Trump doesn't want the Republicans to win because he wants them not to be able to win without him. Larry, look, we'll be careful here now, but is there a growing conversation, I notice, around the place that Trump does not seem like the same person he was even last year, that people are invoking Joe Biden and stuff, and we're not going to diagnose Trump, but the people pointing out that his speeches, his behaviour are possibly getting more erratic recently.
1: Yeah, I think that's true. You know, again, we had a doctor's report just recently released saying that, look, Trump is very healthy. He's never been in better shape. We can question the veracity of that. But clearly, if we just look objectively, he has slowed down. He is not doing as much as he once did. That's a fact. And it's almost sort of a live by the sword, die by the sword, because he made such an issue of Joe Biden's frailty and health. Now that is coming back to him. And there is a bigger, broader picture here, Brendan. The fact is, elected officials in the United States are all hanging on too long. They are there too long. And we'll see how that, I suppose, works its way out in the system in terms of the upcoming elections. But yeah, he's 80 years old. He's just about 80 years old. And he's, you know, he's demonstrating that he's aging. I mean, that's very clear. It's objectively speaking.
0: Okay, and that's not ageism. That's just a judgment on him at 80. Larry, just in 30 seconds before you go, obviously the 250th anniversary of America is a big moment for Americans and, you know, probably a source of great pride and patriotism, as much as patriotism has been demeaned by a lot of people in America. Are people disappointed that it's turning into this kind of a dog and pony show?
1: I think it depends on who you ask. I think that for that sliver who are MAGA associated, they will see this as a great thing. I think others are disappointed. But I do still think that although America has an awful lot of problems, an awful lot of difficulties, most Americans still remain proud and still will celebrate the 250th anniversary and will hope for better days ahead.
0: Okay, Larry Donnelly, thank you very much. And it's just 12 noon now, and we'll go to the

0: And now we'll go to the newsroom and Ailey Sheehy.
1: Thanks, Brendan, and good afternoon. The US Defence Secretary Pete Hegseth has urged Asian allies of the US to boost their defence spending to counter China's military might. Speaking in Singapore, Mr. Hegseth also said US-China relations were the best they had been in years.
2: What we seek and what the President has constantly articulated is a genuinely stable equilibrium that works for Americans as well as our ally, a favorable but durable balance of power in which no state, including China, can impose its hegemony and hold the security or prosperity of our nation and our allies in question.
1: Four people have been rescued from a flooded cave in Laos. They had been with a party of seven that had been trapped underground for more than a week. Another person was extricated last night, leaving two more people still to be rescued. They'd been prospecting for gold when their exit became blocked. A section of the Dart line between Dublin Connolly and Greystones is closed this weekend and Bank Holiday Monday because of engineering works. Dart services will operate between Malahide, Howth and Dublin Connolly stations only. Irish Rail says there will be direct bus services in place to accommodate passengers between Dublin Connolly station and Greystones. A rare astronomical event is taking place this weekend with the appearance of a so-called blue moon. The term refers to the appearance of a full moon twice in a calendar month. The last full moon was on the 1st of May. Blue moons occur every 2 to 3 years. The moon will not be coloured blue. Instead, it's a reference to the saying once in a blue moon, meaning something rare.
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4: With Grant. Did you know that the Grant Airona R290 heat pump is Irish designed for the Irish climate? 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Visit grant.ie.
1: Sunny spells and scattered showers will move in from the west this afternoon and evening. Some showers will be heavy. Highest temperatures will range from 15 to 20 degrees. And that's all from the newsroom for now. Back to you, Brendan.
0: Thanks, Ailish. Now, I'm delighted to be joined by one of our great young actors, Jack Rayner. You're very welcome.
5: Great to be here.
0: Jack, you're building up such a great, varied, interesting kind of body of work. Like, you've done the Hollywood blockbuster thing with Transformers, then you've done quality TV, The Perfect Couple on Netflix with Nicole Kidman, people will have seen, The Peripheral on Amazon, which is another terrific kind of interesting

0: interesting kind of show. Then you've done interesting movies, Midsommar, Macbeth, great Irish films like What Richard Did, Sing Street, Lee Cronin's The Mummy just recently, and then you're back in cinemas now with John Carney's Power Ballad. You look like you're having good fun in that. So it's not your standard career. You're an interesting kind of guy. So we're going to talk about all of that today and your journey so far. And we're going to do it through five songs that have special associations for you. And can I say, I know taste is relative, but you've great taste in
1: these choices.
0: Yeah.
1: So look,
0: we usually start with childhood. So you're actually born in America. Do you remember anything about Colorado?
1: A little bit, yeah. Just bits and pieces, small images. I remember being with my grandfather at the there was a small private airport in Longmont in Colorado, and I remember a red plane that we used to go and stand down outside the airfield watching this red plane taking off all the time. So I have vivid images of that in my mind, but I wasn't there for very long. You know, I came back to Ireland when I was about 2.5.
0: Yeah, so you came back with your grandparents.
1: Came back with my grandparents. Yeah.
0: They were kind of tough times for you and your mom, weren't they?
1: I think it was tough on everybody in the 90s. There wasn't a huge amount of prosperity for people here at the time. We probably didn't have a tougher time than anybody else, but I moved home with my grandparents in 1994, came to live in Valley Mount in County Wicklow, and grew up in that community down there. And I've moved back there, you know. I'm living back down there again now, so
0: yeah.
1: There must have been something good about the place.
0: Yeah. Is that important to you, yeah?
1: Hugely.
0: Back down there. Yeah.
1: Hugely, yeah.
0: How come?
1: It's very important when you spend so much time away from home and your lifestyle has such inconsistencies in it. I think it's very important to be part of a community, and a community that is completely unrelated to what you're doing with your career, you know. Like, that does take up a huge part of my life, my work, but I want that to be a part of my life. I don't want it to be my entire reason for everything, you know what I mean?
0: Yeah.
1: So for me, it's really important, and I'm very lucky because I get to be at home long enough to never get sick of it, and at the same time I get to go away on adventures and do other things. But by the time I get to the end of a job, I'm always pining to get back there. I'm always dying to see the lake and to see Mullaghcleeve Vaughan, and, you know, like, just the lambs are outside the window of the house, and I live a mile away from the house I grew up in, you know. It's really special.
0: And is your mum still down there as well?
1: Yeah? No. My family, they all live away now. I'm the last one.
0: Yeah. You and her are very tight, aren't you? Is that, it was just you and her initially when you were...
1: It was me and her, when I was...
0: Does that make a special kind of, like, us against the world kind of
1: thing? I suppose it does, yeah. You know, any single mother and child relationship is usually pretty strong, you know?
0: Yeah. And come here, you always wanted to be an actor, yeah?
1: Mm.
0: What was that impulse in you, do you think?
1: I had this... sense always, you know, like, I grew up watching, I was an only child, and I grew up watching a lot of TV and films and stuff, and I was always enthralled by what was going on inside the box. It looked so exciting, and so far beyond what was going on in my world, and I was always wanting to be there. Do you know what I mean?
0: Yeah.
1: It wasn't about being the guy in the thing, it was just about being in there and experiencing what was going on inside the screen. So it was like, I was really young. I was 4 or 5 when I was deciding that was the direction I wanted to go, you know?
0: Okay. Were you big into music as a kid?
1: I had exposure to music through a lot of film scores. And, you know, there used to be, like, I remember we had in the house when I was a kid, like, a CD that was a compilation of tracks from things like Quentin Tarantino's films. It'd be stuff from, like, Pulp Fiction, songs from, like, The Usual Suspects, you know, all these kind of pulpy sort of films with great music from the 60s and 70s.
0: Yeah.
1: So I would have grown up with a bit of that. And then my nana, who I was extremely close to, she would have played a lot of Eric Clapton. She would have played a lot of classical music when I was a kid. So I had a bit of an appreciation for classical music as I was growing up, you know. It was the kind of thing I would put on when other people wouldn't put that on.
0: Really?
1: Yeah.
0: As a kid,
1: yeah. In my 12, 13, 14, you know, there'd be tracks that I would hear and they would resonate with me. Do you know what I mean?
0: Okay.
1: So I definitely had a decent exposure to music growing up as a kid.
0: So your first music choice today is, I think, from a film soundtrack, is where you came across it, isn't it? It's Brian Eno's

0: Spinning Away.
1: Spinning Away, yeah.
0: Yeah.
1: It's gorgeous.
0: Yeah, yeah. So tell us about why you chose that.
1: I chose it because it's a song that... So for anybody who's seen The Beach, the great Danny Boyle film, which I love so much, you know, when I was like 10, 11, 12... and first getting a feeling about wanderlust and wanting to get out and see things in the world and watching films, there were places that I wanted to travel to and things that I wanted to see so much. And that song has always really spoken to that for me. Like, it's a beautiful scene in that film where that track is played, where they're on a beach and they're looking up at the stars and the constellations.
0: Yeah. Before everything turns.
1: Before everything turns. It's gorgeous, and I used to listen to it on the score for the film. I had that downloaded onto my iPod. I just loved it. I loved it when I was a teenager, and as I got older, into my 20s and stuff, I started to actually listen to the lyrics, and the lyrics are very beautiful and profound. And then later on again, you know, we'll come back to them, but one of my best mates, Owen French, who passed away in 2024, he did an absolutely stunning cover of this song the year before he died. Really, really amazing.
0: Okay, I don't know that. Right. Yeah. Okay, we'll come back to him. So let's first have a listen to Jack Rayner's first music choice today from The Beach. This is Brian Eno, Spinning Away.

0: Brian Eno spinning away from the Beach soundtrack, and that is actor Jack Rayner's first music choice today. So, Jack, then it was after the Leaving Cert, was it? Kirsten Sheridan kind of discovered you, was it? And you ended up in a place called The Factory. Tell us about that.
1: Yeah, The Factory was brilliant. The way it happened was I had signed with a great agent in Dublin, Derek Mulvey, over at McFarlane Shard, and he had picked me up coming right out of school. Don Witcherly had given me his number, and I kind of like cold called him and, you know, was like, look, this is what I want to do for my career and I need to have somebody represent me or whatever. And he basically said, okay, well, just send me your show reel and I'll have a look at it and get back to you. Which was basically, you know, give me a look at your professional body of work.
0: Yeah.
1: Which, of course, I didn't have. But I went away and took that as an opportunity to put down some scenes on tapes and stuff. So I filmed some scenes from stuff that I was really interested in. I did, like, Alec Baldwin's brass balls speech out of the Glengarry Glen Ross film. You know what I mean? Things that you shouldn't be doing when you're 17 years old. But Derek saw it and he responded to it and he was like, well, maybe come in and have a coffee and we'll have a little chat. So I came in and he said he'd take me on a trial very graciously. And so I ended up doing some auditions during that time. And one of them was for Kirsten, who was making quite an experimental film that had really no script. There was a treatment, but it was a film that we were going to shoot chronologically and completely improvised. And
0: this is The Dollhouse.
1: Yeah, yeah, this is a film called Dollhouse. A mad type of thing to be doing, particularly as your first thing.
0: Yeah.
1: So it really knocks the nerves out of you. You know, you go for anything after that.
0: Okay, yeah.
1: And so I did that film, and then off the back of that, I think Kirsten had put in a good word with Lenny Abramson for me, and that was how I ended up getting an audition for What Richard Did, and I was cast in that film, and that did really well internally within the industry. Particularly, a lot of people saw that film in Hollywood and stuff. It had done quite well at the Toronto Film Festival in 2012, and off the back of that, I started moving into things in America and booking big stuff out there.
0: Yeah, it's a terrific film, but I think it was clear in it as well that you had something, like you had a presence or it poise or some a bit of a star, like
1: madness, that's what it was.
0: Yeah. Okay.
1: Yeah. Too much self confidence.
0: Was that ignorant courage?
1: That's
0: as
1: it.
0: My mother
1: yeah.
0: would call it. Yeah. But look, fair play. So your next song is John Prine. That's the way the world goes round. Why have you chosen this?
1: I think John Prine was like one of the most beautiful singer songwriters and was able to write things that would make you, you know, he can write about really dark, dark stuff and painful stuff, but he can do it in a very lighthearted way.
0: Mm-hmm.
1: You know, I think you can listen to any John Prine song and you'll find yourself choking up and having a lump in your throat, and the next second you're chuckling at it, because he was just that kind of lyricist, you know. And I think that comes from really living life, you know, like really properly going there with stuff. And so I'm a huge fan of his. And I guess through the jigs and the reels of my life and the ups and downs of it that I've had, his music has always resonated with me. And I always feel, it's hard to feel alone when you listen to John Prine songs.
0: Okay.
1: You know what I mean?
0: Are you drawn a little bit to the darkness in things?
1: I wouldn't say I'm drawn to the darkness in things. I think that I struggle with things just as much as anybody else would. But, you know, life can be tough, and if you have a certain type of brain chemistry, you know, like I was diagnosed with ADHD last year. It's something that anybody who knows me would always be able to tell you that I have.
0: Yeah.
1: But I never...
0: Had it ever struck you before, no?
1: Yeah, absolutely. But, you know, I finally went for the diagnosis last year, and it's interesting, after you get that, you go, oh, that's why there's reasons that it seems harder for me to fight through certain things and harder for me to have just the capacity for doing certain stuff. You know, it's difficult to
0: explain a little bit.
1: there are certain things that I can do really, really well. I can be on set and I can have my mind on
0: hyper-focus.
1: 10 different things.
0: Okay,
1: pure
0: yeah.
1: hyper-focus.
0: Yeah.
1: When the camera's rolling, I'm in the middle of a take. I can be fully tuned into what I'm doing in my performance, fully tuned into what the camera team are doing, fully tuned into what the actor in front of me is doing. And I can manage all that stuff in the moment very well. That comes quite naturally to me.
0: Okay.
1: So for me, in work, it's a superpower. For me, with regards... living domestically, or, you know, with regards making healthy choices for myself around things, it's much tougher, you know, it's much tougher. And so it's difficult to have consistency with yourself, I think, you know, there's different degrees of it or whatever. But for me, yeah, I definitely have always like fought a little harder just to hold all the stuff in my life together. You
0: That's
1: know what I mean?
0: Hard, isn't it?
1: It can be, yeah. It can be.
0: And is it easier now that you know?
1: I think it's easier, you know, for the people who are in your life consistently, you can have conversations that are coming from a different place, not a place of judgment, more of a place of understanding of like, okay, look, this is your handicap that's against you.
0: Okay.
1: You know.
0: Am I hearing here that your wife is a bit more patient with you now?
1: Maybe yeah, she, well, she's always been extraordinarily patient with me.
0: Yeah.
1: But I think in light of getting an actual diagnosis, it's like rather than having a conversation about why I'm not able to seem to be able to do this certain thing, we're having a conversation about the contingencies we need to put in place in order for me okay. to be able to function in the way that we both require me to do it. You know what I mean?
0: So is there a self-acceptance in it for you 100%. As well that you didn't have before? Yeah.
1: 100%.
0: You hard on yourself?
1: Yeah.
0: Yeah.
1: Really hard on myself. Really hard on myself. And always struggled and always would have been going, why am I like that? Why can't I just pull it together?
0: Whoa.
1: Do you know what I mean?
0: Yeah, yeah. And did they suggest you take medication or anything? Or
1: it's been suggested to me, but I'm not into it. So I don't, you know. And I think for some people, it's really right. It's the right thing for a certain type of person with a certain type of brain chemistry, but it's not for everybody.
0: Yeah,
1: It doesn't suit me. It's better for me to meditate. It's better for me to train consistently. It's better for me to, you know, get up at a certain time of morning and read a book.

0: fucking listen to some music and not go on my phone, then I can just have the calm that I need.
1: Okay. So quite a regimented, simple life in a way.
0: I need that, yeah.
1: Okay, come back then to what brought us all this, your second music choice.

0: style of this guy.
1: Yeah, beautiful. That's John Prine. That's the way the world goes round, and that is Jack Rayner's second music choice today. So we were at what Richard did, and then after that, you got cast in a huge movie, Michael Bay's Transformers Age of Extinction, when you were like, what, 21?
2: 21, yeah.
1: That's a lot when you're 21. Is there any danger that you lose the run of yourself then or get carried
2: 100%
1: away?
2: 100%, yeah. And then with all the stuff that we've just been talking about, when you haven't figured out all of the things that you need to do to keep yourself together to be able to deal with such a huge undertaking as a Transformers film or a Star Wars film or whatever, something huge like that, you know, you're looking down the barrel of something absolutely terrifying.
1: Yeah, it was hard for you, was it?
2: It was really hard, yeah. And they're tough people to work for, you know.
1: Are
2: what
1: they?
2: I mean, look, you can Google them and you'll see, you know, it's no secret. Those are hard people to work with and work for.
1: Okay, so they're not minding you, like, you need to mind yourself.
2: You need to mind yourself, and you need to have the all the structures in place to be able to mind yourself, which is a tall order for a 21-year-old.
1: Yeah. No, an interesting thing, though, is that you had met your now wife, Madeline, just before that.
2: Yeah, a matter of weeks.
1: Yeah, and you kind of took a punt.
2: We took a huge punt.
1: She came out there with you.
2: Mm-hmm.
1: Yeah.
2: We took a huge punt, and she was with me for the whole thing, basically, the whole 7 months, although they did not want her there and they had instructed that she should go home. It was like, you know, we don't really want her around.
1: Distraction.
2: Yeah, I guess distraction. I think, you know, they had been frustrated with some of the stuff that had gone on the previous films, and they wanted to exert a serious amount of control over who was going to be in the next installments of this thing. And so they sort of didn't go into it in particularly good faith with me.
1: So they wanted to kind of own you and control you and almost
2: brainwash
1: you for the process.
2: Yeah,
1: so that you were
2: you're
1: in their world.
2: You're in our world and you're going to do exactly what we say now, which I've never dealt well with that kind of thing.
1: Yeah.
2: But I think that it was tough on Madeline, like she kind of took the brunt of that, you know. But nevertheless, she stayed out there all through that time. And from the minute the two of us met each other, we were like madly in love with each other. Yeah. And we still really, really are, like, more so now than we were then. But yeah, she stuck it out. And by the end of that year, we knew that we wanted to get married to each other, you know.
1: Do you think, was there something in you when you were going out there asking her to come that it was going to keep you kind of grounded and, you know, someone who knew you before? And everything, even though she didn't know you that well, maybe.
2: Oh, I really wanted her.
1: Yeah. I'm not suggesting you were just using her. I need someone to come out to.
2: No.
1: Yeah.
2: I definitely, it was a huge benefit for me to have her there. I don't think I would have been able to get through that job if I hadn't had her there. She has always, throughout our entire life together, been such an unbelievable support to me. Like, she's like just the best person in my life, you know.
1: You're a lucky man, aren't you?
2: Insanely.
1: Okay, let's take a song. Your next choice is The Band and the night they drove Old Dixie Down. Why have you chosen this?
2: It's one of me and my wife's big songs.
1: Yeah.
2: We're both huge lovers of The Band. The Last Waltz in particular. We got engaged like very quickly after the whole Transformers thing. And then we gave it a few years because by the time we got home from that, there was a lot of people were asking when we were getting married all the time. You know, I couldn't sit down and talk to somebody without going, so, you know, when's the wedding day? And it was like, I don't care to tell anyone. I'm not here to tell people all about what's going on in my personal life.
1: Yeah.
2: And so we left it for a long time, a very long time, long enough that I needed to ask her again.
1: The first one had expired, hadn't it?
2: It had run out by a couple of years, so I needed to give it another lash.
1: Yeah.
2: And so we did.

0: and there was a night during the pandemic where I asked her and where we sat down and we put the last waltz on afterwards and we watched through the whole last waltz and had a couple of drinks and, you know, had a bit of crack and one or two of our friends were around as well, which was great. And it was just this real feeling of celebration and it was a gorgeous long evening, nothing like these last couple of days that we've had. Yeah, we put on the last waltz and there was tears and there was all kinds of stuff. But if you know it, I don't know, have you seen The Last Waltz?
1: Yeah.
0: So it's a film directed by Martin Scorsese. It's the last night that the band all played together after being on the road for 16 years. And he interviews them all over, you know, 2 days. He was there.

0: And there's some gorgeous tracks in there, but then there's the actual night of the gig. And the band were joined on the stage by Eric Clapton and Joni Mitchell and Muddy Waters and Bob Dylan. Like, everybody comes out. It's just the most beautiful celebration of the work that these guys did, these session musicians on the road for years. And they were predominantly Canadian, and then they had Levon Helm, of course, who's American, he's from the South, he's Arkansas. And Levon Helm is just like my ultimate hero. I just think the guy was absolutely amazing. How can someone play drums and sing like that at the same time? And also, his connection to his home and his community and his culture is just oozing out of his pores. It's incredible. So he'd be a big hero of mine.
1: Okay, here we go. This is Jack Rayner's third choice, the band and the night they drove Old Dixie down.

0: That is the band, The Night They Drove Old Dixie Down, and that is Jack Rayner's third music choice, bringing him back to the night he got engaged for the second time. So I'm taking it that after Transformers, then you decided not to become an action hero. I presume that was there for you, but clearly that wasn't the road you wanted.
1: Yeah, I think there was two parts involved in that. I think there was the part where I had been asked by my good friend Gavin O'Connor during the time when I was still working on a lot of stuff at home and before I'd really gone to America. You know, he was like, well, what do you want to be, you know, eventually? Do you want to be an actor or do you want to be a movie star?
0: Yeah.
1: What's it all about, you know? And the stuff that I had grown up loving and watching was about actors, you know what I mean? And so I felt like if I had gone, like, there were a lot of things that I was in contention for after doing Transformers. It was a big thing to have Steven Spielberg advocate you to go into this, you know, studio film, which was called The Delivery Man, which is right before Transformers, then advocate you to go from that onto Transformers. And that's in two steps. That was from what Richard did, 1, 2, yeah, into Transformers. That was a big thing.
0: And so
1: that,
0: you're on a fast track.
1: It was a fast track. It was too fast of a track.
0: Yeah.
1: And so I was in contention for a lot of stuff. And part of me was resistant to it because I wanted to, I knew that I was able to tap into some really good stuff after I had done what Richard did. I knew that I had the capacity to really inhabit an authentic role, right? Mm. And I wanted to do more of that. I felt that was the right place for me to be. Transformers was a lot of fun in many ways, even though it was a hard experience.
0: Yeah.
1: It was an incredible working experience on the set. But, you know, I just wanted to make sure that if I was, I needed to have longevity in my career, and if I was going to have longevity, I needed to be able to show that I was actually a good actor.
0: Yeah.
1: And so I wanted to choose things that were a bit more in line with that. Now, at the same time, I needed to make ends meet and make some cash as well.
0: Yeah.
1: So not every choice was purely
0: motivated. So one
1: motivated
0: for them, one for me, kind of.
1: Tried to do a little bit of that.
0: Okay.
1: On top of that, you know, again, there's that thing of just feeling like, I don't know if I'm set up right yet to be able to take on a huge amount of exposure. Do you know what I mean?
0: Yeah.
1: In the sense of, like, I don't want to be on a huge job and lose it and not be able to complete it, you know? And I don't want to be so overexposed to
0: society. Oh, you mean lose it yourself in your head? Sorry,
1: totally.
0: Yeah, not lose it, yeah.
1: And
0: gotcha.
1: I don't want to be overexposed to, you know, publicity and a lifestyle where I feel really uncomfortable. Do you know what I mean?
0: Yeah, okay. You're too skinny.

0: fitness for that kind of thing, yeah?
1: You little
0: don't
1: bit.
0: Have them, yeah, yeah. Okay. You play actually a shark type Hollywood agent in Power Ballad, which just came out yesterday. You've obviously met those guys. Is it nice to be working with John Carney again, or was it?
2: Yeah. It's always, yeah, it was, it's always nice to work with John.
0: Yeah.
2: I've done 4 or 5 jobs with him now.
0: Yeah.
2: John was one of the people in the factory initially who advocated for me, you know.
0: Okay.
2: So yeah, it was great. And also it's great to work at home in Ireland. It's not every day that I get to do a job and wake up in my own bed, you know.
0: Yeah.
2: I have to travel and be away for a long time in order to work generally. So it was lovely just, and to work with the same crew people again, you know, like I have so many friends now who work on crews in Ireland. And it's just lovely to be able to just see those people and come in and feel like we're all here for fun. Do you know what I mean?
0: You actually even look as if you're enjoying yourself in the film. Like, it's a lovely film, and actually everybody seems to be kind of having a good time.
2: Totally. Great.
0: Your next music choice is Ryuichi Sakamoto.
2: Ryuichi.
0: Yeah. Okay, I've been saying that wrong all these years. you have a fascination with Japan and Japanese culture, do you? How come?
2: I got into Japanese cinema pretty early days. I got into, I think Battle Royale was probably the first thing, starring Takeshi Kitano. And then as I got into my 20s, I was really interested in him. And he was in a sort of a reboot of a of an old but very prolific franchise of Japanese samurai films. It's called Zatoichi, right?
0: Okay.
2: And there's like 26 films.
0: Right.
2: It's it's kind of like the Japanese version of a Bond film in a way. So I started to watch through all those films. I bought a Criterion box of all those films. And from there, I got into watching more and more Japanese cinema all the time.
0: And what is it that resonates with you about the Japan and the culture and the aesthetic?
2: I love how different it is. I love how different it is, and then I love to see the similarities actually that are there that would surprise you. But there's something like about, for instance, we could go into talking about ghost stories, right? Kwai Dan, Lafcadio Hearn, was an Irish guy, went to Japan in 1890, and he recorded all of the ghost stories that he could find, right?
0: Right.
2: Fascinating guy. They call him Koizumi Yakumo in Japan, and they teach him in all the schools. So when you're in primary school, you learn all that stuff.
0: Yeah.
2: He wrote Japanese folk stories everywhere that he went, but he wrote them with a very Irish kind of sensibility. So when you would have been growing up, or I would have been growing up in you know, wherever in Ireland, and being, you know, with your grandparents in a cottage somewhere, you know, for me it was growing up in Pilafuka, which is the ghost hole, obviously. So there was a lot of stories about the Puka when I was growing up. And the way people tell ghost stories in Ireland is the way Lafcadio Hearn was telling Japanese ghost stories. And the Japanese tell those ghost stories in cinema. So when you watch Japanese horror films and films about, you know, supernatural stuff from Japan, it has this resonance with Irish folk culture in a way that's fascinating.
0: Okay. And why have you chosen this song, Thousand Knives?
2: So I don't know which version of it you've picked, but
0: I think you wanted the piano version.
2: The piano version is gorgeous. So the piano version comes much later in Ryuichi Sakamoto's career. Ryuichi used to be part of Yellow Magic Orchestra, which is a big synth group from the like late 70s through the 80s. They would have been on the sort of cutting edge at the same time as Kraftwerk, that kind of thing, right? And throughout Ryuichi's career, he scored a lot of films. I think famously, you know, Merry Christmas, Mr. Lawrence would be kind of the big one. The Revenant he did much later down the line. But when you listen to the earlier versions of his songs from Yellow Magic Orchestra, some of them are like heavy and really intense synth stuff. You know, like there's definitely tones in the original version of Thousand Knives that sounds like, you know, it's like Depeche Mode kind of stuff, which is really cool. But as he went on his in his career, and one of the things that I love about certain musicians, people who I think are great, is that they're able to keep their catalogue of music alive by doing new versions of it, and it changes its meaning and it changes the essence of what it is.
0: Yeah.
2: often people tend to make them harder and tougher and really

0: Ishii went the opposite way and he took all this stuff that was very intense and then he turned it into this beautiful, kind of upbeat, quite light piano music. And I just think that's amazing. It's so cool. It's okay. A testament to him as a musician.
1: Okay, here we go. Ryuichi Sakamoto, Thousand Knives on the piano.

0: That is absolutely entrancing, isn't it?
1: Yeah. Well, you've got a full catalogue of music there to listen to, man.
0: Okay, great.
1: He's amazing.
0: Ryuichi Sakamoto, Thousand Knives. Mm. We come to the end now, and it's kind of back to the beginning. And you mentioned your friend Talos, Owen French. Mm. When did he die?
1: Owen passed away on the 11th of August, 2024.
0: And tell me a bit about him.
1: He was just the most beautiful guy ever. He was from down in Cork, and I met him down in Connolly's of Lepp through Sam McNichol, who owns the place, also one of my best friends. And me and Owen, you know, like, there's a whole gang down there in West Cork, but myself and Owen, he used to come up and visit us in Wicklow quite a lot around Blessington, and it was a nice place for him to go as a kind of a checkout and a bit of a respite. It was like a kind of a retreat for him being up with us in a way. And a lot of the places that I had gone with my grandmother as a kid, you know, a lot of the places that remind me of her are places that I brought Owen after she had passed away. And I have all these memories being there with him now as well.
0: But what kind of a guy was he?
1: He was somebody who, like, thought incredibly deeply about things, was just fascinated by all kinds of culture. We used to love watching Japanese films together and playing video games and driving around in the car talking about books. And he didn't drink, and we never went for pints. We didn't. There was none of that kind of thing. Our entire relationship was drinking coffees and talking about good things, and it was a very wholesome relationship that the two of us had together. We also happened to be in the same places internationally a lot, you know, like random places, which was weird, you know. He would reach out, like, I remember meeting him in Cleveland one time and just walking around Cleveland with him. Or he called me one night, he was in Brooklyn and I happened to be there, and the two of us basically just walked across the Brooklyn Bridge in the middle of the night together, just cycling around on city bikes and just having the crack and chatting. And he was just the best, and an extremely loving person, and his music is extraordinary. He was brilliant right from the get-go, but he really matured as an artist over the years. And right before he became unwell, things had really clicked, and he was sucking diesel big time. And it really felt like he was just on the cusp of, you know, the whole thing really just translating for him. And he was working with beautiful people. He was working with, like, Oliver Arnolds, and he was working with John Hopkins, and yeah, really cool folks. This song that I'm after giving you is one of the first that I listened to by him. And I, you know, when I was 24, 25, 26, that was one of the more difficult periods for me.
0: Why?
1: You know, just a lot of different stuff going on, a lot of different stuff. But probably that was my peak of being in a million different pieces.
0: Okay.
1: And it was a monumental task to pull them all back together. And it was music like Ryuichi and music like Owen that really helped, really? You know? And so he had a real meaning for me, you know, our personal friendship really did. But his music resonates with me on a really profound level too, you know?
0: Yeah. Is it sad to listen to his music now?
1: There's a different context to it.
0: Yeah.
1: But if I really have myself in a good place and I'm meditating and I'm extremely present,
0: yeah,
1: I get a sense of him being around.
0: Do you? Yeah. You miss him a lot.
1: Miss him. It's unbelievable.
0: Yeah.
1: It's unbelievable. But I'm reminded of him everywhere, you know.
0: Okay. Just before we play that, how are you now, and where are you at, and what
1: are
0: you up to and stuff?
1: Never been better.
0: Yeah.
1: I'm able to take on 5 jobs a year.
0: Yeah. Are you working at the moment, or?
1: I've just finished up. I was doing season 2 of Presumed Innocent on Apple in LA for the past 6 months, and that was great. I did a movie just before that with Gareth Evans, who I'd always wanted to work with, the guy who did The Raid. So we just did a remake of a Japanese gangster film from the 70s. Which obviously right up my street.
0: Yeah.
1: And before that, it was The Mummy, I guess. So I've just been kind of daisy chaining things back to back.
0: Okay.
1: Haven't had much time off, so I'm going to take a little break. I'm going to Nepal next week with my wife. And and I'll just kind of ease back into being in Wicklow for a little while and just chill out by the
0: way. Being a human being again.
1: Yeah.
0: Yeah. Okay. Listen, Jack Rayner, thank you so much. And we'll end now on your fifth and final choice today. This is your friend, Owen French, Talos, and Your Love is an Island.

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10: Now, what about that, Jack Rayner? Who knew? Someone says, gosh, I'm sitting in the kitchen listening to this great interview. I had to Google who Jack is, and boy, am I impressed. He not only looks gorgeous, I didn't even notice, I have to say, but he sounds so grounded and inspirational. I'm now a Jack fan. He's a credit to his mother, his grandparents. I'm especially impressed by his love of his wife and Ireland. People got lots of different things out of it. Someone else said, I can't believe someone's talking about Lafcadio O'Hearn. Someone else says, Lafcadio O'Hearn, born in Tremor, now has a beautiful Japanese garden in Tremor, dedicated to his life. Other people saying things like, he's so grounded, wise beyond

0: his ears. What an interesting guy. And then someone else says, listening to your interview here with Jack, I think I finally understand my adult son saying he has ADHD. I never understood what he meant, but somehow Jack's words have made me realise my son is right, so I'll understand it more now. What a grounded young man. Now, Cormac O'Hara, what have you got coming up at 1 o'clock?
1: How are you doing there, Brendan? To sanction or not, the whole controversy now bubbling about Ohanish Alumina, which is a Russian-based, a Russian company based in Shannon. And the Irish Times, along with other agencies, have done an investigative piece. People would have read it. And it seems that the material they're producing in Ohanish Alumina ends up in Russian weapons in the war effort against Ukraine. It's caused huge controversy, an awful lot of backlash among some of the MEPs, even in Europe, who want to sanction the company. But the Taoiseach cautioned against that yesterday, because he was saying, look, well, we don't want to do stuff that does more harm to Ireland and the EU than harming Russia, let's say. But it seems from reports today in the Irish Times that most of the greater preponderance of alumina from Ohanish Alumina goes to Russia, as opposed to the European Union. So does the rationale for not imposing sanctions then fall away?
0: Yeah.
1: So it's something I want to clarify with the panel today. A really interesting, insightful interview we've done, ready to go, with the chair of the European Union Military Committee, General Sean Clancy, 1 month out from Ireland assuming the EU presidency. We talk about Ireland's weaknesses from a defence and security point of view, the threats. It's very insightful, and I'd love listeners to give it an ear and to ask whatever questions of our panel as well. And finally, Brendan, my jaw dropped during the week, because it seems that the Climate Action Plan for 2026 will not be published until the autumn. So the opposition are asking in the Dáil, does that mean we don't have any climate action plan for this year until that is published? Or what are we working off? So we'll try and bring some clarity to that as well.
0: Okay, look forward to that. That's Saturday with Cormac O'Hara coming up at 1 o'clock. Thanks, Cormac. We'll take a break.
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0: Okay, I'm joined now by chef, food writer and owner of Lottie's Restaurant in Rathmines, Dominic Kemp. Hi, Dominic.
5: How are you doing?
0: Dominic, I feel lemons are kind of unloved or underappreciated in Ireland because they are kind of a hero ingredient these days across both sweet and savoury. You love lemons. Why do you love them so much?
5: They're just, do you know what? They just cheer you up. I think they can cheer up a sort of bland, flat dish. They're full of vitamin C, full of goodness. And they just give a brightness to dishes. They're a really good tool to have when you make something and you think maybe it tastes a bit flat or a bit bland. It just adds a little zing to many
0: dishes. A little zing, is that it's a zest and nothing else quite brings it like a lemon, yeah?
5: Yeah, absolutely. It's that real punch of citric acid, the vitamin C and that sort of sour flavour that you get. And again, when you've something that's kind of a bit fatty or rich, you know, it'll just help cut through.
0: Okay, and does that acid, does that kind of change the chemistry of a dish and of cooking as well, yeah?
5: Definitely, and it's like if you think about it, you know, that sort of acidity, it's also great for kind of protecting the food. So if you've avocados or fruit or anything, you don't want it to oxidize and go brown, then that acid will really reduce down the pH levels. So you end up not sort of spoiling your food, as it were. So again, that chemistry is, you know, it's sort of the same way that, you know, when you have a ceviche, that kind of raw fish, or you can cold cook it by using like a very acidic marinade. So limes or lemons or anything like that, it's cold cooking. So you're actually cooking the flesh because of that high, intense acidity.
0: Can you also use them for getting rid of stubborn food smells, yes?
5: Yeah.
0: And cleaning kitchen implements.
5: Yeah, I think if I was a better homemaker, I'd be making all sorts of detergents and everything out of lemons. But people do. It's definitely an ingredient. And if you look at even commercial cleaning products, they always have, you know, lemon scented because, again, it's that sort of strong smell. But definitely things like lemon peel in, say, your compost bin or anything like that. Even rust stainless steel, using half a lemon on it, it can sort of brighten a lot of...
0: They're magic.
5: Yeah.
0: Right. Now, the problem, I think sometimes the problem with the lemons we get in the supermarket is they can feel a bit hard and unyielding, can't they?
5: Yeah, definitely. And I think limes actually can be really mean sometimes.
0: Pellets of limes.
5: Lemons tend to be a bit more generous, but like if you have a lemon and you kind of roll it on a surface, that can help sort of release some of the juices that you get a bit more bang for buck. Some people might... Some people microwave them, but I wouldn't bother.
0: Okay, so you have some recipes. These are all savoury ways to use lemon. So your first recipe is lemon spiced chicken with chickpeas. So is this a kind of a Middle Eastern-y kind of vibes? Yeah,
5: definitely. And the other thing you can sometimes see in supermarkets, not that it's in these recipes, but those preserved lemons, those jars of preserved, they're just basically lemons that have been cured and cooked. And
0: I would associate them with Morocco, right?
5: Yeah, exactly. Yeah. But again,
0: in a tagine,
5: exactly. And they can be great as well if you're doing a salad. And again, it's a bit bland. You can chop them up.
0: And is a preserved lemon is like a it's a bit stronger in flavour.
5: Yeah. They've cured it and then they've cooked it in a sort of acidic sort of liquor, and it's like they can be quite bitter. They can be a bit like too intense. So a little goes a long way.
0: Okay.
5: But these dishes are brilliant for, especially this time of year where the weather is kind of indecisive, shall we say.
0: Mm-hmm.
5: So again, a little bit of warmth. So you're just really sauteing off some onions, chicken breasts, and seasoning with a lot of, say, cinnamon, coriander, cumin, and again, the zest and juice of two lemons. So I don't know if you have a microplane or a peeler, but again, that can just be great for sort of giving that extra little boost. All the essential oils are in the lemon and the zest. So again, you get extra punch.
0: So is the zest a different kind of vibe to like squeezing lemon juice into something? Yeah.
5: Yeah. If you imagine it's the sort of intensity of flavor. And the juice can be great when you're happy enough to add liquid to something. But say you just want that lemony flavor, but without the liquid, that's when you use the zest. That's where I suppose in sweet stuff with pastry, to again give a little bit of zing, you might put some lemon zest because you don't want to put a load of lemon juice in pastry.
0: Yeah.
5: But this is a lovely dish. And again, you can make it as sort of stewy or as dry as you want. You can add some chicken stock and then a bag of, say, baby spinach. Again, so it's a really kind of nice one-pot wonder. You have your chickpeas, you have some veg, some chicken, and a nice, light, bright, lemony flavour.
0: Okay, next up is a pasta, and you'd often get a bit of lemon zest in various pastas. This one is pecorino, lemon and basil, but you're using actual juice in this one, yeah?
5: Yeah, a lot of lemon flavour in this. And this is a recipe from the beloved River Cafe in London. It's a variation of one of their wonderful recipes. And again, you use some of the pasta water to emulsify the sauce. So a lot of grated pecorino, which is really salty, and the parmesan, and the juice and zest of two lemons, two to three lemons, depending on how much juice you get out of them. And again, you just use some of that pasta water to just emulsify the sauce, and you get this lovely, bright, zingy flavour. Again, goes really well with the basil and the garlic in it. It's a lovely, lovely summer pasta.
0: So that's a nice summery pasta.
5: Yeah.
0: Okay. The pasta water, use that every time with sauces, yeah?
5: Yeah, the starch in it can just help kind of give a sort of nice thickness to your sauce.
0: Okay, and not a bucket of it, like a little...
5: A little ladleful. Yeah.
0: Okay. Now, the next one could be a nice side for people to elevate your kind of barbecue offering.
5: Exactly.
0: So it's purple sprouting broccoli with lemon and hazelnuts. And this is simple enough, is it?
5: Really easy. And again, if you don't have the purple sprouting broccoli, regular old broccoli will do. And it's one of those recipes that sounds really kind of simple and maybe a bit dull, but actually the flavours are beautiful. The butter, the lemon zest, the lemon juice, and some hazelnuts that have been chopped and toasted. It's really, really simple. Just blanch your broccoli, and again, you're just melting the butter, adding the lemon juice and the zest, and spooning that over the broccoli. You'd be really surprised how lovely it is. Really simple. It's just a lovely flavour dish.
0: Yeah, yeah. Once you add a bit of butter to the old broccoli,
5: you're away.
0: And then other stuff, yeah. When you're toasting the nuts, so do you crush them up and on a tray in the oven or what?
5: Yeah, you can toast them whole and crush them up, and sometimes you can buy packs of hazelnuts that have already been chopped up. They tend to be a bit lacking in flavour, so I'd always get the whole ones and kind of toast them for a bit. Keep an eye on them because they burn like crazy.
0: And a bit of oil?
5: You don't need to.
0: No, just their own oil.
5: Yeah, exactly. Yeah. Just gentle enough though, heat.
0: Okay, so you've another chicken one now. Is lemon good with chicken in general, yeah?
5: Yeah, I think, you think of lemon with chicken and fish, but like you'd never put lemon with steak. Just wouldn't, you know, they just wouldn't go. So again, another lovely dish, but lots of lemon and green olives. Again, this is just a really nice, bright flavour. You've got saffron, turmeric, which you get that wonderful kind of rich yellow colour from, some olives, lots of parsley, lots of coriander. And again, this is sweating onions, searing off your chicken, and again, adding like those herbs and spices and bring it together. Lots of lemon juice, lemon zest, delicious.
0: Okay, that's chicken with lemon and green olives. Now, finally, you have an anchovy vinaigrette.
5: Yeah. With lots
0: of
5: lemon
0: juice. Like this is going to be divisive now, because to some people anchovies are like the devil incarnate.
5: Just don't
0: and then
5: have
0: they're
5: them.
0: Like, I'm not putting lemon on anything, like so anchovies are like concentrated essence of fish.
5: Yeah, that's true. Yeah. That is true. But they are just such a brilliant, brilliant addition to things. And I just don't tell people. And they just kind of go, God, that's delicious. And then if you tell them there's anchovies in it, you can see they're horrified,
0: out, like,
5: you know.
0: But so they are umami, like,
5: really
0: apart from anything else. Yeah.
5: And
0: so they give you that depth of flavour, yeah.
5: Oh, totally. And, like, they're really sustainable. They're brilliant for you. They're really good. Like, there's a lot of good things about anchovies. And they are just delicious in sauces and dressings. They also go really well with lamb, so if you're doing any kind of lamb stew and thing, few bits of anchovies is great. They're really, I adore anchovies.
0: Okay, minimally used.
5: So again, just you're making a nice emulsion. You've got your egg yolks, some Dijon mustard, some garlic. You mush in the anchovies as well, and then season with a lot of juice, lemon juice, and then drizzle in your olive oil while you're whisking away. And this is a really punchy dressing. The lemon, the anchovy, the mustard, as well as the garlic, and especially if you have lovely bitter leaves like chicory, radicchio, all those really kind of intense flavoured, they can stand up to this dressing. You know, like if you put this over iceberg, you'd be like, ugh. But things that are kind of bitter, they go beautifully with this kind of dressing.
0: Okay. I'd say you might have converted a few people there to using a bit of lemon in their savoury cooking. And we put all those lemony delights up on rte.ie/Brendan. Dominic Kemp, thank you very much. That's it for today. You can listen back to all the conversations from today's show on the RTE radio app or wherever you get your podcasts. So the show will be all chopped up into bite-sized pieces and put up there in the next couple of hours. Today's show was produced by the series producer Tessa Delahanty. Research was by Katrina McFadden. Janice Furphy was the broadcast coordinator and Dave Gibson was on sound. Stay tuned for Saturday with Cormac O'Hara, and I'll talk to you tomorrow.
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9: RTE News on Radio 1 with Ailey Sheehy. Good afternoon. The US Defence Secretary Pete Hegseth has urged Asian allies of the US to boost their defence spending to counter China's military might. Speaking in Singapore, Mr. Hegseth also said US-China relations were the best they had been in years.
10: What we seek and what the President has constantly articulated is a genuinely stable equilibrium that works for Americans as well as our ally, a favorable but durable balance of power in which no state, including China, can impose its hegemony and hold the security or prosperity of our nation and our allies in question.
9: 56 people were arrested for driving under the influence of alcohol or drugs on Irish roads in the past 2 days. The arrests were made during the Garda June bank holiday policing operation, which began on Thursday and runs until Tuesday. So far, more than 115 motorists have been detected holding a mobile phone or not wearing a seatbelt while driving. 100 were found to be speeding during the second day of the operation. One was recorded driving at 130 kilometres an hour in a 60 kilometre zone in County Cavan. Family and friends of Alex Coughlan held a celebration of his life at a service in Dublin. Mr. Coughlan, who would have turned 38 today, died after being assaulted in Blanchardstown almost 2 weeks ago. Gavin O'Callaghan reports.
11: Family and friends sang happy birthday at Stafford's funeral home in Ballyfermot this morning as they paid their respects to Alex Coughlan. Mourners heard he was a big rugby fan and sang Ireland's call in his honour. Mr. Coughlan was described as a proud person who was full of laughter and joy. He was also described as the glue of his family, who said he always supported others and took younger members under his wing. He worked for Bupa Insurance, who described them as having superpowers and said he conducted himself with honesty and also had a great gentleness and ability to listen. People also heard how he donated his organs, potentially saving the lives of others. Two juveniles are currently before the courts charged in connection with his death. Earlier this week, they were remanded in custody and are set to appear again in late June.
9: The Director General of the World Health Organization, Tedros Ghebreyesus, is in the Democratic Republic of Congo, where there's an Ebola outbreak. Later today, he is travelling to the northeastern province of Ituri, the centre of the outbreak. He is aiming to spearhead efforts to contain the virus. Since the outbreak was declared 2 weeks ago, there have been more than 1,000 suspected cases and more than 240 deaths. Four people have been rescued from a flooded cave in Laos. They had been with a party of seven that had been trapped underground for more than a week. Another person was extricated last night, leaving two more people still to be rescued. They had been prospecting for gold when their exit became blocked. A section of the Dart line between Dublin Connolly and Greystones is closed this weekend and bank holiday Monday because of engineering works. Dart services will operate between Malahide, Howth and Dublin Connolly stations only. Irish Rail says there will be direct bus services in place to accommodate passengers between Dublin Connolly station and Greystones. A rare astronomical event is taking place this weekend with the appearance of a so-called blue moon. The term refers to the appearance of a full moon twice in a calendar month. The last full moon was on the 1st of May. Blue moons occur every 2 to 3 years. The moon will not be coloured blue. Instead, this is a reference to the saying once in a blue moon, meaning something rare. David Moore, editor of Astronomy Ireland magazine, advised people of the best time to observe the phenomenon.
12: It's simply the second full moon in the same

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1: On today's programme, is material from the Ohanish Alumina plant in Limerick aiding Russia's war effort in Ukraine? And has the government's reasons for not imposing sanctions fallen away? A month out from Ireland assuming the EU presidency, we talk about defence and security weaknesses and the threats facing

0: Facing us with the chair of the bloc's military committee, General Sean Clancy, and the climate action plan for 2026 won't be published until the autumn. Does that mean there really is no plan for climate action at the moment, as the opposition claims? 51551 is the number for your text. You can WhatsApp right now, 0870 32 32 32, and you can email saturday@rte.ie. Well, joining me in studio this afternoon is Kieran O'Donnell of Fine Gael, TD for Limerick City and Minister of State at the Department of Health and at the Department of Housing, Local Government and Heritage. Lynn Boylan is Sinn Féin MEP for Dublin, and Ciarán Ahern is Labour Party TD for Dublin South West. Let's get straight to the controversy bumbling over the last day or so, to the Ochanish alumina controversy and the Taoiseach's warning yesterday in relation to the possible imposition of sanctions, because the Russian company based in Shannon has produced material that's being used in Russian weapons in its war with Ukraine, according to investigative reports by the Irish Times and other media outlets. There has been a push to include Ochanish alumina in the coming round of EU sanctions, but the Taoiseach yesterday cautioned against imposing sanctions on Ochanish alumina because it might cause more harm to Ireland and the EU than it would to Russia, he says. The rationale being that they export to the European Union as well as Russia. But Minister, we have reports today suggesting that the amount of alumina that goes from here to the European Union is minuscule compared to Russia.
1: Yeah, I've seen that speculation in the Irish Times this morning, but that's not what the company are saying. And I think what the point Taoiseach made is that in your overall European and Irish context, Ochanish are supplying alumina to plants in France and Sweden. Furthermore, and they are critical materials, key materials. I know myself, I'm a TD in Limerick City, but I have a lot of people that work in Ochanish. They are employing roughly about 800-900 people between direct and people that are on contract. And furthermore, yeah, you've seen in that area, I think issue, it's important to make this point, that in that area, Whites, which were there for nearly 50 years in Skeaton, just a short distance away, closed fully in April with the loss of 500 jobs.
0: Yeah, so it's a huge... brass hacks, yeah. So we're talking about Russian bombs raining down on residential buildings and maternity hospitals and civil infrastructure and killing innocent people in Ukraine. And if there is the prospect of alumina or any material from here, or any Russian plant here ending up in Russian weapons, and then it's surely an issue. The you're correct in saying that the company themselves are saying that it's got a guarantee or a warranty that it's not happening. However, figures obtained by the Irish Times, they say, show that for the first 3 months of this year, 83% of all alumina exports from the Republic, that's over 200,000 tons, went to Russia. And let me give you the comparison. What went to the European Union is 143 tons.
1: As I said earlier, Cormac, I read that article this morning, but the company wrote to the Taoiseach and the Minister for Enterprise a number of days ago. They've said the 55% of what the export is going to Europe, 45% to Russia. They admit that. And I think the context is, in an overall European context, you have alumina going into plants in France and Sweden that are of utmost importance in terms of...
0: But it seems a minuscule amount, because they're...
1: That's
0: 40,000 tonnes in non-EU
1: and
0: countries.
1: Ultimately, Cormac, this will be a decision for the European
0: 200,000
1: Commission.
0: 200,000 tonnes of alumina going to Russia.
1: It's very important. The European Commission will make this decision.
0: I know, but you've nailed your colours to the mast quite clearly here in terms of how you've used
1: it. And I don't in any way condone, in any circumstances where materials are being used for armaments in Russia, but the position as presented does not appear to be a situation with Ochanish at the moment.
0: Well, I mean, it does. Based on an article, you're choosing
2: to believe the guarantee given by Eoghan Sheilumne.
1: I'm saying that ultimately the Europeans will make this decision.
0: Lynn Boylan.
3: Yeah, I mean, that's the big concern here is that we should not be finding out about this in the newspaper. I know my colleague Donnacha O'Leary raised it with Minister McEntee back in March when the first report started to come out about concerns that the Eoghan was going to Russia. And Minister McEntee didn't make reference then, in terms of the

0: facts and the figures, and also about the level of lobbying that has taken place by this company. Yes, we need to do impact assessments in terms of sanctions and make sure that you're not, I suppose, hurting yourself more than you're hurting Russia. And I mean, myself and Kathleen Funchen have repeatedly voted for amendments and have been criticised for doing that in the European Parliament. But I don't think the government are being completely transparent here. I mean, we should not be waking up 2 days in a row and getting information in the media that should be provided to members of the opposition.
1: But in fairness, they have been given information by the company. Have you been, by the way, lobbied by the company?
2: The company would have been long number of years ago. Certainly would have spoken to me, but in more recent times, no.
1: When was the last time they spoke?
2: When the situation arose back when President Trump served his first term.
0: But the lobby register shows they're heavily lobbying members of the government on this issue.
2: TD, so they're going to come in a normal way. That would be normal practice.
1: But
0: what steps are the government doing to verify what the company is telling them? Are they going to the commission and telling the commission, do not put this on the sanctions list? I mean, there's questions there that
1: Kieran O'Hearn, the Taoiseach Simon Harris, did say that the department is investigating this. It's conducting a report and it's finalising that at the moment, so hopefully we'll get a truer picture then, or a true picture then.
3: Yeah, I mean, look, the important thing is that no Irish company should be complicit in Russia's war machine. And I take the point about jobs. Obviously, that's very important to the area and the surrounding counties as well. But, you know, if it's the case that this is sort of a critical industry, then nationalise it. Sell, if it is the case that 55% of the sales are going to Europe, as the company is telling us, then take it over or have an arranged sale where it is possible to continue the business in operation while selling only to Europe.
1: What about the Russian customer base then?
3: Well, they have to. I mean, look, this is for the prospective buyer to find out. But if it is important to the state that this company continues to operate, then let's find some solutions to it.
1: If the jobs are important, can I ask you to put on your headphones, because the Dutch MEP Bart Groothuis made an intervention yesterday. He's one of 12 or so MEPs seeking sanctions on Áthas an Lúamhnaidh in its current form. But he said maybe the European Commission has a role in terms of helping here move away from the Russian customer base. Have a listen.
4: Rumour has it that they will be excluded from it, and their lobbying power and the political clout that everyone has given into it, that it will remain the way it is, and that they will be excluded from the sanctions. And I think that's a very bad decision for Europe to take. We should have included it, and if we don't include it, we should at least be discussing the solutions to get rid of the Russian customer base the company currently has. If they're not satisfied with the price that those companies want to offer, I guess that the European Commission can also think of ways of introducing a price floor so that there's a business case, a viable business case for the Irish company, and that no longer aluminium is being delivered to the Russian front to hit Ukrainian citizens.
1: Would you like European Commission intervention here so they don't rely on the Russian customer base?
2: Well, the European Commission there have been just 20 rounds of sanctions. The European Commission are making decisions in terms of the 21st round, which will be shortly. Just on a human level, I'm conscious there are an awful lot of people listening in here who are working in Áthas, and I've worked there for many, many years. In terms of its contribution to jobs and that, it's huge in the area. That doesn't in any way take away...
1: Most people would be sick if they believe for one second, I would suggest, that any of their endeavours end up bombing civilians in Ukraine.
2: And
1: I'd say they'd be disgusted.
2: Like anyone else, but... There are no sanctions on this company at the moment from Europe, and
1: the
2: European Commission decision.
1: The question we're asking,
2: once
1: really.
2: Again, the European Commission will have to make a decision.
1: But you're choosing to believe, aren't you?
2: You are
1: choosing to believe the Russian undertaking that this is not being used for Russian weapons.
2: I'm putting in very, very straightforward terms that there are huge impacts at a local level for people in West Limerick in terms of what's being discussed at
1: the
2: moment.
1: You're talking about a different issue, really.
2: Engage
1: with me on the possibility that productivity from a Shannon-based company is being used for Russian weapons against civilians, possibly in Ukraine. Engage with me on that.
2: The company are saying that's not the case. Yeah, I've seen reports, and the European Commission will have to make the decision. But I think it's the, when you look at, and Lynn made reference to it, right, there has to be proportionate. We can't have a situation that measures, sanctions that are brought in have a more detrimental impact on Europe and Ireland will have on Russia.
1: We've given you the numbers already. 200 tons of alumina in the first four months of the year.
2: That's a story in the Irish Times today, yes. And I've read the story. The point I'm making is that in the overall context, European Commission will make the decision. I'm putting forward that there is huge impacts in the greater Limerick area in terms of what's being discussed at the moment. And
1: you're putting Limerick jobs ahead of civilians.
2: I'm saying that as it stands at the moment, there are no sanctions against this company, and that's important to make that
0: point. But also, I think that the Dutch MEP is making a very valid point, because when I say you need to do an impact assessment of the sanctions, you also need to then put in place a plan as to if this is, you know, if for example, with fertilisers, if we can't produce or get enough fertilisers in, then we have to have a fertiliser industry or investment in that at the EU. If this is a case that, you know, we have to replace the Russian customer base, well then fine, but the European Commission should be looking at that and setting up a plan to do that, and that way then you protect the jobs, but you also ensure that products coming out of Limerick are not going to kill innocent civilians.
2: The European Commission are making a decision in respect of the 21st round of sanctions. At the moment, Ahanish Alumina is not sanctioned by the European Commission, and I'm putting forward in terms of the impact it would have. But equally, side by side, I'm saying that no one wants in any way that any sort of material is being used for armaments in terms of Russia. The company have given that assurance.
1: And do you have any reason to question that assurance from the Russian company?
2: This would have gone to the department and the Taoiseach, and these are something that generally, overall, the Department of Enterprise is looking at sanctions in their own.
1: Can I ask you a straight question on that, right? As a Limerick TD, yeah. When the Russian company says none of this material is being used for Russian weapons, do you have any reason to question that?
2: They've given an assurance. Ultimately, it's up to the European Commission to make the decision on sanctions. It's their competency.
0: You're not a passive bystander. I mean, the government is about to take over the presidency of the EU. You're at the table and negotiating. So, I mean, are you asking the Commission to look at proposals like that where the EU could step up and make sure that they're purchasing the product rather than Russia? I mean, so it's not a case of just sitting back and saying the Commission needs to decide.
2: That's not the issue at hand at the moment. Ahanish as a company is not being sanctioned by the EU, and the European Commission will make their decision, and I've every faith in the work they do.
3: It's one thing for the Russian company to give assurances to the Irish government. It's another thing for the Russian company to essentially try to blackmail the Irish government by saying, if you do impose sanctions, this is going to impact on your energy grid. We're going to withdraw the provision of energy, which they are saying is 200,000 houses. Now, in other language, it's one data centre, but it is a serious threat, and there's an element of negligence there on the part of the government.
1: The viability of the operation, that's what they're saying.
3: Yes. Yeah, I mean, but like it would also, the government has allowed it to get to the point where, according to the company anyway, is that the state's energy grid is reliant on this company.
1: Let me bring you a taste of what we're getting on 51551 and on WhatsApp as well, 0870 32 32 32. These Limerick jobs are 1,000% more important than what goes on in Ukraine or Gaza or anywhere else, says a listener. The government is right to prioritise local employment over sanctions, especially when many countries in Europe, including Germany, are hypocritically still importing Russian gas, albeit indirectly, and in the form of LNG. What about the people working in this plant, says another. One more. European companies had to sell off any Russian-based assets, so surely we should be able to do the same. Forced sale of the company to European owners. And on they go in a certain vein. Not a word about all the Irish dual use and tech products which are going to Israel and the IDF, Microsoft cloud support services, etc. But Russia is sanctioned.

0: the weaknesses and any possible threats during Ireland's EU presidency, which starts in just about a month's time with the chair of the EU Military Committee.
1: Is even liam no hurn to cogger maltach machus, fuckiller nos, shine and lee, agus kigera ictacht, couldn't she at machriag dousa on him?
2: On Cadunas Telefisha, Bill Nach Danin Shalat, Athasha Fosla Hiok, Shine and Lee, Fide Chance, or TV License.ie, Nun Ene Figure Fisht, or Realtas Nahiran.
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0: You're very welcome back to the programme. Just before the break there, we spoke about the threat Russia poses for Europe on land, air, sea and in cyber warfare as well. Well, just in about a month's time or so, Ireland takes over the EU presidency and thus begins a regular stream of high-profile events and summits attended by some of the most powerful world leaders. Now, preparations are underway here for some time, but some have raised questions about Ireland's capacity to maintain safety and security during the presidency. So how are we fixed? How will Ireland's defence and security weak points be overcome over the next 6 months or so? Well, before coming on air, I spoke with the chair of the EU Military Committee, General Sean Clancy, and I asked him first about the threat of a possible significant attack or offensive and how prepared we are for it.
8: When you talk about a major offensive, of course, the primary area of focus is really the war that has been inflicted on Ukraine and the preparedness of the EU to respond to any potential overspill from Russia. Ukraine is the border of Europe. We cannot let Ukraine fail. I mean, two deliberate lines are sustain Ukraine and weaken Russia. So this is about sanctions, which you have seen, monitoring and deterring the shadow fleet, trying to deplete its economy, because being able to inflict conflict and to execute war demands finances. It demands a very strong, robust economy. And we can see that Russia's economy is weakening.
0: I thought that was more of a punitive sanction, those sanctions towards Russia as a deterrence.
8: I would suggest they're both the same thing, Cormac, because, you know, the Russian economy, there's a huge proportion of the Russian economy now is based on a war economy. The best way that Europe can weaken its ability to inflict war is through sanctions and weakening its economy.
0: Beyond Ukraine, then, how would you categorize the risk of an

0: offensive or an attack in Europe, especially with Irish interests as we take on the EU presidency in just over a month?
1: We have no clear signs that Russia has any intention of ending this war in the near future. Russia aren't winning this war. Ukraine are holding out. They have built their nation into a fortress, effectively.
0: Mm-hmm. But I'm saying now, beyond Ukraine, and in a way, it's almost a rest of Europe question, especially from an Irish perspective. Is it a concern, or what are the weak links?
1: Ireland's not seen as a weakest link or a weak link. The vulnerabilities that Ireland has are acknowledged.
0: What are they, and from your perspective?
1: Ireland's vulnerabilities, I guess, can be summarised on the basis of their connectivity. You know, we have a dependency in terms of national infrastructures. A vulnerability is built on the fact that we're a very prosperous state. We have significant strategic relevance. And all of those things create vulnerabilities, as they do for many other member states.
0: There's a particular question, as you know well, within Ireland and within Europe at the moment, especially with meddling of subsea cables and communication links and infrastructure, as you mentioned. What happens if there's an attack during the EU presidency that is significant?
1: I'm not going to speculate on what ifs. All you can do is prepare and develop resilience mechanisms, as many countries do. I've been back from the Baltics. While I was there, they experienced drones. This is a kind of a consequence of their proximity to the war in Ukraine and to Russia and so on. And this is based on geography. Ireland has a different geography. Critical maritime infrastructure, undersea cables that you mentioned, exist in the Mediterranean, in the Baltic Sea, in the High North, and of course in Ireland, where there's a high intensity and density of cables that go through that space. And when it comes to protection of that, this takes a joint civil-military response across it. And these are part of the responses or the preparedness, I would suggest, that Ireland has to make for its presidency, and I would say is making for its presidency.
0: I know. I mean, some reports across Europe have pointed to our, I suppose, inadequate naval capacities.
1: No one state has the capacity to defend all its national infrastructure, critical national infrastructure on land or in sea. You have to build partnerships. So this isn't a question of any single state being able to protect in its entirety all of its national infrastructures and its critical maritime infrastructures, or protect itself against cyber. The first thing, of course, Cormac, we have to recognise is that Ireland has recognised and does recognise, as do every other member state, that we're no longer protected by geography. And Ireland has been subjected to cyber attacks in the past. The overarching principle here is that no one state can do all of this. What you have to do is build resilient mechanisms to deter those from trying to do it. We have to be careful about how we escalate responses. You know, it has to be measured. It has to be comparable to the type of threat, and we have to respond accordingly.
0: Just on the Readiness 2030 plan, because there has been some talk, last year especially, in some debate about the rearmament plan in Europe, or Readiness 2030 as it's called now. And some of the sums of money are absolutely eye-watering. 800 billion euro in defence spending, maybe a new 150 billion euro loan instrument, talk of a rearmament bank. Like, the sums are staggering. Can you justify that, first of all, and then give us an update as to where we are with it?
1: Well, firstly, it's not my place to justify it, Cormac, and I don't mean to be flippant in my response. You know, this is a decision that is made at European Council member states. And let's put that into context as well. We've had perhaps maybe 30 years of underinvestment. Ireland and every other member states have underinvested in their own defence and security mechanisms for nearly 30 years. We have been in a relatively peaceful period post-Cold War. We're now paying a high price or dividend to actually retrofit or repair that lack of investment. We never thought we would see large-scale war on the continent of Europe again, but here we are. We never thought we would see such an extensive blockage of global economy through the Strait of Hormuz, but here we are. Mm-hmm. The cyber and hybrid risks and threats that have now come out into the open, we have to build resilient systems to protect against those. This goes to the whole of society. It goes to awareness. It goes to the structures about being ready in the event of crisis.
0: But you have to be, right? You have to be, from a defence and security point of view, to point out the obvious. You have to have resources and capabilities.

0: capabilities. And I just wonder, where are we with that rearmament plan? Will it be by 2030? Will it be beyond?
1: No, absolutely. The goal is by 2030, and it doesn't stop at 2030. You mentioned the large sums of money, and these are the instruments, if you like, which is part of the actual structured process. We're not just waiting to turn on the switch in 2030. I mean, there's many timelines laid out in the roadmap to be achieved. Isn't just about equipment. It's about people. It's about doctrines. It's about storage and so on. So, for example, the Germans are laying down very specific timelines to build its human capital and its human resources within its forces. Ireland itself has recognised the need to build back up its defence forces. And Garda Síochána are building up its resources. Difficult as it is, and we recognise this, but this is replicated right across all member states.
0: Is this all moving towards the European Defence Union that Ursula von der Leyen's commission has committed to progressing?
1: There is only one set of forces. Each member state has its national sovereign forces. That doesn't change. NATO has responsibility for the defence and deterrence in the Euro-Atlantic area in the event of an attack on any of its allies. And 23 of the 27 member states are allies. And from an EU point of view, it's about exercising the power that Europe has in terms of its finance, its economic, its industrial, its military mobility, its borders, and its all of those things combined with what NATO's principal roles are. And together, this strengthens the security and defence of Europe as a whole.
0: Are you confident that Ireland and the European Union is safe from a defence and security point of view during Ireland's EU presidency?
1: From an EU point of view, it's not unusual, or it's not anything special in terms of the next country to hold the presidency. It's a huge honour for Ireland. You know, I think Ireland is preparing well for it. The reason that we have Defence Readiness 2030 about creating the awareness of the need for the whole of society, the whole of government, the whole of each member state to be prepared and ready to contribute to the safety and security of all of Europe. If it was already ready, we wouldn't be having this conversation as we are now. But we're moving fast towards getting to a point 3 to 5 years down the road. We'll be in a far more comfortable position and be, I think, in a far greater position to answer your question more accurately.
0: All right. Chair of the European Union Military Committee and former head of the Irish Defence Forces, General Sean Clancy, Míle Buíochaslán. And I spoke with General Sean Clancy before we came on air. Huge reaction so far to 51551. Let me ask our panel here, Ciarán O'Donnell of Fine Gael, Lynn Boylan of Sinn Féin and Ciarán Ahern of Labour. Are we ready then in Ireland to keep everyone safe for this EU presidency? Lynn?
2: Well, I mean, I know that certainly when it comes to the anti-drone, it'll be 2 months into the presidency before that technology is actually ready to go. But I do think we have to get the balance right here. I think we absolutely cannot be naive in terms of threats to security during the presidency, but also we cannot be scaremongering as an excuse to once again try and undermine our neutrality. And I think there are actors in the field who are deliberately trying to do that and scaremonger people. But 100% we need to invest in our defence forces. And there's nobody, I think, that would question that. Our defence forces have been chronically underfunded for years. We have more people leaving the defence forces every year that are joining. So the government needs to do that. They should have done that years ago. Mm-hmm. They haven't, so they're playing catch-up now.
0: That's
2: separate to this EU rearmament project. There's nobody saying that as a neutral country, you do need to invest in your security and defence, but you do not need to throw your lot in with the EU in terms of the distinction, because I'm at the EU all the time and there is no distinction made between the EU and NATO.
0: Are they concerned, though?
2: Interchangeable constantly by a lot of the war hawks that are out there in the European Union at the moment. They don't see any distinction between NATO and the EU. They don't sort of pay the respect that they should do to neutral neutral countries. I mean, we repeatedly put in amendments to remind them that there are a number of neutral countries within the EU, and that neutrality needs to be respected as well. So I don't think there's any question that we invest in our defence forces, but also that doesn't that mean buying neutrality. Into the
0: what about the
2: into the rearmament.
0: The commitment by the Ursula von der Leyen European Commission that we will progress towards

0: the European Defence Union. You have General Clancy saying there's only one set of soldiers here, there's no EU army as such. I mean, is that a concern people have?
1: But not in name. I mean, there was a display on in the European Parliament last week that very clearly set out the direction of travel that Commissioner von der Leyen and others would like to see, which is the direction of travel of a single EU defence force, if you want to call that an EU army or whatever. But, you know, if it walks like a duck, talks like a duck, yeah, it is a duck.
0: You see, to bring it
1: so
0: back
1: we do
0: home,
1: need
0: then,
1: to have...
0: So there is that concern, you say. But to bring it back to the EU presidency, Kieran O'Donnell, which starts in about a month's time or so,
2: we
0: won't have anti-drone technology at the start of it. And also there are concerns, is the GRA, for example, preparing, because they withdrew from talks to prepare, we heard in this programme some time ago.
2: Everything is very much ready for a very successful presidency. I was speaking to the Minister for Foreign Affairs and Defence, Helen McEntee. Garda Síochána are leading the operation in terms of security side with Operation Brehan. And it's something that a huge amount of work being put into with the Defence Forces, and anything that's required is being put in place. There's been huge interaction with our European colleagues, more particularly in Cyprus, who we're taking over the presidency from. And I think when you hear someone like General Sean Clancy saying that he's satisfied that everything is ready in terms of Ireland's presidency, that's good enough.
0: But he's saying that in terms of readiness 2030, this big rearmament plan in Europe, he said we'll be in a more comfortable position in 3 to 5 years' time to answer your
2: question. You asked him a specific question on the European presidency for Ireland.
0: And what he said was we'll be in a more comfortable position in 3 or 5 years' time to answer that question.
2: No, the specific question on the presidency, he said he was satisfied with the arrangements that were in place. In terms of we are putting extra resources into defence forces. This year in 2026, we have 1.49 billion, which is 11% increase. 1.7 billion now going into the National Development Plan over that period. And furthermore, just to take up a point that Lynn made reference to, we have seen a net increase in 2025 of 200 personnel in Defence Forces, and we're looking to see a net increase in 2026 of 400.
0: A listener, Ciarán Ahern, says by text, the recent fuel protests demonstrated that Ireland could be crippled by obstructing our three main fuel sources in the country. This shows how vulnerable Ireland is, even before considering other infrastructures.
3: I don't want to overplay any of the issues here. You know, we have to take, obviously, defence very seriously, particularly during the presidency when all the focus is going to be on us, and where we want to see Ireland leading by our values and projecting our values into Europe. And that includes neutrality. That includes, from our perspective, protection of the triple lock and the promotion of multilateralism and international law at a European level.
0: Are you worried about neutrality in Europe, the way things are going?
3: Absolutely. Well, I mean, just where Lynn talks about the lack of a separation between the talking about the European Union and talking about NATO and having them as the one thing. We are distinct within Europe because we are neutral. And it's important, obviously, to separate any discussion around defence and improving our defence forces. And as has been said here, like, we completely support that. But no one wants to see Ireland kind of defenceless. We want to be able to understand, we need to know what's going on in our territorial waters, we need to be able to protect our undersea cables, the interconnectors, the electricity and gas interconnectors.
0: We can't on our own, says General Clancy. That's what he's saying. No one country anywhere, right. No one country in Europe can do it.
2: Right, he's the expert in the area. And I think you're speaking there about the triple lock. In real time, you saw over just in the last period where an Operation Irene in the Mediterranean, where there was four Irish Navy troops out there. And because it wasn't, sanction wasn't continued under the UN, those troops had to withdraw, Irish troops had to withdraw from that, which was a peacekeeping effort, which was to stop arms going to a certain country. And that puts in real time because the sanction wasn't re-endorsed by the UN. That's why we're looking
1: to bring Russia. It never went to a UN vote because it was broadened out to include Russian shadow fleets, so they were expecting there'd be a veto. The issue is with the triple lock, and you talk, the government talks...
2: I suppose, let me finish the point.
1: You had finished the point.
2: The government speaks about
1: sovereignty and that we need to take back our sovereignty, and at the same time as saying we're taking back our sovereignty is trying to throw our lot in with the EU, with Commissioner von der Leyen, who is currently being taken to court by her own institutions for bypassing the rules about defence expenditure. It's a commission that won't answer a simple question that I have put to them.

0: Will EU funding go towards cluster munitions, which Ireland, as a signatory to the non-proliferation of cluster munitions, would be illegal? And they won't even answer the question. So it's in a case of our sovereignty. The triple lock gives us a firewall against an EU that is hell-bent on rearmament and a militaristic future, and the triple lock protects the Irish people and protects our neutrality from that.
1: Our neutrality is not up for discussion. And secondly, in real time, we could not, that particular mission, Irini, continues without Irish troops. So when you're looking at it on a practical level, we can't have a situation where we're involved in peacekeeping throughout the world and it's reliant on UN sanction, which is typically vetoed and can be vetoed by a small handful of countries. We have a role to play very much in that space of peacekeeping. We're a neutral country. Europe has been very good to us. I think we've been very much worked
0: with
1: Europe.
0: We've also been very good to Europe. We're net contributors to the European Union.
1: Can I make one point? I think it's hugely important, right? We support, in terms of what Europe is doing, on a myriad of levels. The $90 billion loan that was given to Ukraine, Labour voted for it. Sinn Féin voted against.
0: Yeah, because it contravened our neutrality.
1: They cannot, Ukraine cannot function over the next 2 years in terms of rebuilding their cities, rebuilding their infrastructure without that loan.
0: A huge chunk of that 90 billion was going to weapons. And I can tell you now, Ciarán, there is no talk of peace
1: but if you
0: in
1: look
0: the
1: at
0: European
1: the
0: Union.
1: Labour voted for it, right? Because at the end of the day, when you look at everything, Ukraine is on the edge of Europe, is going through an extremely difficult time. It's been very, and Russia are the aggressor. And if they do not get down to
2: it, in that context, are we rushing headlong into the militarization of the European Union, really? Or is it fixing the lack of investment for years, as General Clancy was saying?
1: If we're a neutral country, we must protect our borders as well. There isn't a contradiction.
0: But nobody is disagreeing with that. The issue is you can separate out being a neutral country and investing in your defence forces like lots of other neutral countries do, and making a distinction between what Commissioner von der Leyen is trying to do, which is a rearmament, a reindustrialization project in Europe that's based on the arms industry.
1: We've always held our position as a neutral country in Europe and worldwide, and that's something I think.
0: Well, then, can you ask her to answer the question about whether our money, the money we pay into the European budget, will be going towards cluster munitions?
2: That man, Sean Clancy, spoke very well. He knows his stuff, says one listener, but another says, I'm sick to the back teeth listening to this warmongering narrative pushed on your listeners week in, week out. It's nauseating. Respect our neutrality and defend the triple lock. Save our future, says another listener. 51551 after the break. We'll ask if we actually have a climate action plan at the moment.
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2: You're welcome back. I'm with Kieran O'Donnell, Minister of State, with Fine Gael, Lynn Boylan of Sinn Féin, and Ciarán Ahern of Labour. John to 51551, testing my Latin panel. You can correct me if it's wrong. Si vis pacem, para bellum. Who knows the translation to that?
1: Bit before my time.
2: You're a disgrace. You're all a disgrace.
1: It wasn't compulsory in my time.
2: I know it because Brian has given it to me.
1: It might have been your time, Carmel.
2: I beg your pardon. If you want peace, prepare for war. And it's as true today as it was 2,000 years ago, says John. Thanks for that, John. Now, the climate action plan for 2026 will not be published, we learned from Dara O'Brien, the minister, during the week, until the autumn. Does that really mean, Ciarán Ahern from Labour, as your party has said, that there really is no climate action plan at the moment then?
9: Well, that definitely seems to be the case. I mean, this government is failing abysmally when it comes to climate. We're miles off making any of the targets that they committed to just a couple of years ago in another government. And the minister is always very satisfied that he's doing great in his job and talking about how well he's doing. But we never hear from him at all about where we hear from him. But we don't hear from him what sectors he thinks can be doing better. How are they going to actually improve things, accelerate it? Because Europe is heating at twice the rate as the rest of the world. Like, we see it this week with the extreme heat in May, record temperatures 2 days in a row in this country and elsewhere around Europe. Mm-hmm. We saw it earlier this year with extreme flooding, extreme weather. Storms are getting stormier, as they say. So, we have to do our bit, and there's no point in us lecturing other countries unless we are actually doing our bit at home in terms of reducing our emissions.
2: Okay, but you say we don't have a climate action plan. Is that true, Minister?
1: Well, Minister Dara O'Brien is out during the week, and he wants to bring about a more focused climate action plan.
2: We don't have one at the moment.
1: We have an awful lot of measures in place, and if you look through it, we've increased the grants around retrofitting over 600 million a year through the carbon tax, which Sinn Féin are opposing, which is bringing a benefit. The EPA report during the week...
2: Sorry, just to clarify, practically then, is every department working off last year's plan?
1: No, the measures are continuing forward.
2: What does that mean if there is no plan?
1: It means in practical terms that we are putting in place a range of measures to assist people in terms of climate change. And I think it's important as well.
2: But it's very important to figure out if there's a plan or not, because otherwise things are being done.
1: There's a plan. Typically takes 6 months to produce, but I think it's important as well.
2: But it's not being published. So, I mean, I'm asking a very simple, but a practical, every organisation in the country
1: wants to get a plan that's extremely focused. And I think if you look at the EPA report, and this is important, yes, we're behind our targets, but it wasn't all bad news. What it said was, we'll meet our first carbon budget up to 2025.
9: We'd either meet it.
1: We'd say with additional measures that we could exceed it. And furthermore,
2: if there was a plan, we'd exceed it.
1: There's an active plan.
10: But this is not the only plan that the government is late on. The government is also late in submitting its social climate fund plan to the European Commission, which is the money that would benefit communities in terms of a just transition.
1: There are numerous funds that aren't being spent
9: by the government, that taxes are being collected, that they're not being spent on the climate action that they're promised.
2: You have to acknowledge what the Minister was saying during the week, that 40,000 plus applications from January to March of this year for heat pumps and retrofits. It's a huge increase.
10: It is, but the issue is who can afford the retrofits.
2: The grants are revised, but the
10: Climate Change Advisory Council agrees with Sinn Féin in that the retrofitting scheme is still not focused enough in terms of getting more people into being able to get the retrofitting. The Climate Change Advisory Council has criticised the retrofitting scheme because, again, there's too narrow of those who can afford to retrofit and then a small cohort who can. They've also criticised the electric vehicle grant funding, and we've looked at analysis of that those grants are going to the most affluent areas, but not only the most affluent, urban areas, and it's really rural Ireland that we need to have the electric vehicles, because there's no public transport for people living in rural Ireland.
2: I know, but I mean,
10: Ireland.
2: If you cut the carbon tax that you want, we wouldn't have the
10: there's
2: funds to do it.
10: There's lots of countries don't have carbon taxes and meet their carbon emissions.
11: Can I just say, we have the lowest emissions in over 35 years.

0: years. And I think it's you have to put Everton in context. Over those 35 years, the population's gone up 1.5 million, additional million homes, and additional 1 million of cars. So, and we've now looking at a situation where we've decoupled the economic development in terms of reducing climate targets. The targets in the EPA report, they're saying that we've improved in agriculture and transport, and furthermore, they're saying overall, where the last year's report from the EPA said that we might see maybe up to a 23% reduction, they've increased that to 25%. Have we a lot more to do? Absolutely, yes. And that's why we're bringing in. And if you look at EV cars, in the first 4 months of this year, there more EV cars have been sold than nearly as much as 2024.
1: But it's wealthy people who are buying them. So you're leaving 48% behind. I think two things.
0: We're at this stage 70% for the first 4 months of what we are in 25. And furthermore, we have a target of 73,000 for retrofits. We're at 40,000 already.
2: I know, but let me clarify one stat that you gave there. That last year, the EPA projected 9% to 23% reduction in emissions. But now they're projecting not 25%, but between 13 and 25%.
0: Yes, but obviously...
2: it's not huge, is it?
0: Well, it's an improvement, and we admit there's a lot more, but I'm saying the report itself was a report that says, yeah, we have a lot more to do, but they did contain, and they did accept that we had made improvements in areas.
3: But the reason that EV sales are up this year, the reason there are more people applying for retrofits is not because of anything the government has done, not because of any government policy, it's because of the international fossil fuel crisis that are pushing people to the pin of their collar, and we're not giving them any increase
0: the grants.
1: Will you accept that the grants are going to wealthy individuals and a lot of people who can't afford electric vehicles in rural areas can't actually get the electric vehicle.
0: When it comes to the electric vehicle infrastructure as well,
1: we're way down in terms of the electric vehicle infrastructure. If you compare to a country like Denmark, that's much smaller. So even if you have an electric vehicle, you can't charge it.
0: If you look, as I said, in the first 4 months, EV sales of cars were ahead of petrol and diesel individually.
2: Yeah.
0: So we're making a huge amount of progress.
2: Wealthy people are buying them, says Lynn.
1: And that's the analysis that's been done.
0: It's all sections of society are buying it.
2: Yeah,
0: and
2: I think it's not according to a CD report.
0: I think it's important.
2: But you have to acknowledge that now. Hold on. I mean, the grants allow wealthier people
1: in
2: to retrofit
1: areas
2: and to buy electric vehicles. The grants are there
0: to benefit all sections of society. And the Warmer Home Scheme is there very much in that space as well to ensure that people on lower income can avail of grants.
3: Well, in actual fact, there are 2 year waits for the Warmer Home Scheme, and there's loads of people who are looking for it who can't get into it. Like with car, EVs are not going to solve the problem of emissions or congestion on a road. The only answer is sustained urgent investment in public transport.
2: It's ironic that there was a government-sponsored ad for sustainable transport when there are no darts Southside this weekend. Enjoying the shows as that listener. Well, you're not on the dart and you're not enjoying the on the train in Donegal because there is none. I mean, there's a huge deficiency. And I go back to the very start. If we don't have a plan, and that's really worrying, that's really concerning. People are working ad hoc in government on climate action, which is unacceptable, surely.
0: Minister is working with his officials to produce a very much a streamlined, he wants it to be a focus report. But these reports take a period of time and he wants it to be very, very focused, which is driving down in terms of our climate targets.
2: This is parallel universe stuff with respect, because this is a plan for 2026. What happens if it's delayed and it's delayed by 2 months? We get it in November
0: 2026.
1: But we don't have the level of ambition that, or I suppose urgency that other countries have shown. Like Kieran is right, we have a fossil fuel crisis again, the second in a matter of 4 or 5 years. Look at what Spain and Portugal did when the gas crisis hit with the war in Ukraine. They rapidly invested in their renewables and they're now being cushioned from the really high expensive electricity costs. We're only likely to meet, I think, 1 gigawatt of the 5 gigawatts that proposed in the first of the offshore renewables. If you look at Scotland, outside of the EU, they've rapidly invested in their offshore renewables. So it just seems
0: the renewables are increasing. 50% of all electricity generated. And what did the Climate Change Advisory Council say?
1: They're being cannibalised by the data centres. And the data centres are not reducing our reliance on gas.
0: And once again, I think it's hugely important, right, with data centres, right? there must be a balanced and a proportionate view.
1: Yep.
0: They bring a huge amount of economic benefit. 875,000 jobs are related in terms of what they provide.
1: Well, that's industry figures,
0: the Energy Commission have now brought forward that in terms of data centres of a certain size, that they will have to show that they can provide their own independent renewable
1: in 6 years.
2: There's a problem acknowledged and a solution put forward, Ciarán. You'll have to accept that.
3: Even with 20%, only 20% of data centres' energy coming from fossil fuels, that will still double our current reliance on gas. Right, so like this CRU policy is not a solution. You know, every policy that this government is bringing in, certainly in my time in the Dáil, is bending the knee to large energy users, whether it's private wires, whether it's the critical infrastructure bill.
1: It absolutely is.
3: It's all designed to locate large energy users.
0: Number of people that are employed, the length and breadth of Ireland, data centres in the world we live in today are absolutely vital in that grid. And that's hugely important. And
1: Ciarán,
0: I think that has to be acknowledged.
1: 50% of our electricity in Dublin is used by data centres. 50%. So you talk about proportionality, it's the average in the EU is 2%. So where's the proportionality there?
0: I think you have to acknowledge as well, Lynn, that as a country, and I think we didn't get a chance to talk about it, we're progressing in offshore renewables, onshore, solar panels, and we're making progress. We're making good progress.
1: We won't see the benefit of that if the data centres gobble it all.
2: We will have to leave it there. Huge engagement, 51551. My thanks to you. The email saturday@rte.ie remains open. My thanks to Ciarán O'Donnell of Fine Gael, Lynn Boylan of Sinn Féin, and Ciarán O'Hearn of Labour. My thanks to the team as well. Producer Brian Lally, research by Fiona Donlan, and Mark McGrath was on sound. Stay tuned now for Saturday Sport with Des Cahill and Joanne Cantwell. A Chuimse, Slánagus Beannacht.
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0: Yeah, like, what's the next thing? The next thing is going to be Lions next week, or so you play a final, we get ready for a quarter final next week, and just get on to the next challenge, because listen, today it's done, unfortunately. We would have loved to have been up on the podium there, yep, but we're not, and yeah, we just need to kind of lick our wounds and move on very, very quickly.
1: Hello there, you're very welcome along to Saturday Sport. 8 hours in the programme, we're with you until 10 o'clock tonight on a decisive day across GAA rugby and soccer. We'll have reaction to the big breaking news that Arne Slot has parted company with Liverpool. In rugby, it's quarter-final weekend in the URC. We'll be across how the three Irish provinces involved are faring in the company of Ian Keatley and Mike Ross. Later on at 8 o'clock, Michael Corcoran and Donal Lennon bring us live commentary of Leinster versus Lions in the Aviva Stadium. I'll also speak to Leinster and soon-to-be Connacht prop Gerry Kerr on his remarkable journey from AIL to the professional game. In soccer, it's the Champions League final between Arsenal and PSG. We'll be building up to that with Guillaume Balaguer and a host of our regular pundits. I'll also be joined by the Shamrock Rovers player and Republic of Ireland international Enda Stevens. Kildare hurling manager Brian Dowling will reflect on the Lily Whites campaign in Leinster hurling, and journalist Kieran Cunningham joins us to discuss some of the big stories of the week.
2: It's another packed day of championship action. We have this evening's two round one games in Football's All-Ireland. The Leinster champions Westmeath hosting Cavan at a sold out Cusack Park. The athletic grounds will be packed as well for Ulster champions Armagh against Derry. Brian Fenton and Cora Staunton are part of our commentary teams. We also have the All-Ireland Under-20s final, with Tyrone going for three in a row and Kerry the ones hoping to stop them. Starting it all off at Croke Park, the Christy Ring and Nicky Rackard finals, and the All-Ireland series continues in Camogie with the clashes of Dublin and Kilkenny, Limerick against Offaly and Wexford versus Clare. Saturday Sport with you for the next 8 hours.
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1: Yeah, you're very welcome along. What a busy programme we have for you. And the action has begun already. We're doing 8 hours of it. But 2 hours ago, Munster kicked off against the Bulls in the URC quarterfinal in Pretoria. It didn't go their way. It finished the Bulls 45, Munster 14. Mike Ross and Ian Keatley will reflect on that game with us shortly, as well as Connacht's defeat to Glasgow last night. But we're going to start with the dramatic news from the last hour. Head coach Arne Slot has been sacked by Liverpool after two seasons in charge. The Dutchman guided the Reds to their 20th league title in his debut season, but they've struggled during his second year, finishing fifth in the Premier League. The recently departed Bournemouth boss Andoni Iraola is the leading contender to replace Slot. Now, for reaction, we're joined by Liverpool midfielder Ronnie Whelan and football journalist in Liverpool, Fergal Brennan. Ronnie, can I come to you first? Were you surprised by the news?
4: A bit surprised more than anything at the timing of it. Everything seemed that everything was okay. Slot's going forward. Slot's our manager next year. Liverpool's manager next year. And this has completely come out of the blue. They must have somebody lined up to not just make this decision so quickly. Arne Slot's gone. We have to get someone in. They have to get someone in for pre-season anyway, when all the players are back in.
1: Yeah, so
4: it'd be interesting, or it should be interesting, when we find out who the new manager is.
1: I mean, we've seen it happen elsewhere. Chelsea sacked Carlo Ancelotti at the end of his second season. He'd won the league and FA Cup double in his first season. Mourinho's second spell at Stamford Bridge ended 7 months after winning the title. You know, we saw Claudio Ranieri sacked by Leicester after winning the league. There's a lack of patience.
4: That was a big one. There is, but there's so much money involved. They're all frightened to lose money. We need to get I think the board and the owners are all, we need to win the Champions League. I just love reading today that Arsenal, if they win tonight, they make 140 million or something on the Champions League alone this season. So they all need to be winning things like Champions League. It was great what he did, winning the league, Slot. But you know, when you look back on it this season and you see the amount of players that he's lost, either through injuries or whatever, people got, Jota unfortunately passed away, Nunes, Diaz, Andy Robbo didn't play, Trent. There's so many of that team that won the league.

0: you know, this is like six of them would have been in the first team. And it was a hard act to follow coming out and winning the league.
1: So are you sympathetic to him?
0: I'm sympathetic only in the fact that he won the Premiership in his first season.
1: Yeah.
0: You felt that he might be given a bit longer. And for me, the way the season went, he was given long enough to turn around. There was an awful lot of bad performances, people crying out for a bit more. The whole thing with Salah doesn't help, does it, when he's saying we need more heavy metal football again.
1: Yeah.
0: So then the crowds are like, yeah, that's what we want. And the manager's not giving us a... So,
1: I still wonder though, Ronnie, the impact of Jota's death. I mean, the lad's all at his funeral and he's dead a week later. The lad's at his wedding, I beg your pardon.
0: I know. It doesn't seem to be a big blow on all the players. But you know, I'm going back to Hillsborough and things like that. Mm. Ronnie Moran in the end said to us, listen, he's a professional footballer. It's happened and it's so, so bad. But we have to get back to playing games and winning games. That was what they needed to be told, I think, to Liverpool players near the end of the season. It's happened, but you are a professional footballer. Your job is to go and play football.
1: Yeah.
0: So it was a hard call by Ronnie Moran, but it got us all back on track again.
1: Yeah, well, it's interesting. Okay, Ronnie, I know you're on your way to the stadium for the Champions League final coverage on RT2. Thanks for joining us, Ronnie. Appreciate it. Well, Fergal Brennan, football journalist, is with us as well. And Fergal, will you take... Ronnie was taken by surprise. Were you?
2: To be truthful, I am and I'm not. The word very much from the club at the end of the season was they were sticking with Arne Slot, respectful of the fans' views over how the season had gone, and obviously the drop from the high of being champions at the end of 24-25. However, it's been very clear in the last couple of weeks that if the number one candidate that they were after, which is Andoni Iraola, who's moving on from Bournemouth, became available and there was the possibility for a deal to be struck, that then they would make a decision on Arne Slot. And on the face of it, that does sound quite ruthless, but it's also a sensible move. There was no point in removing Slot and replacing him with a manager that wasn't deemed to be up to the challenge or who hadn't impressed over the last 12 or 18 months, which is most certainly the case with Iraola when you see how successful it's been with Bournemouth, qualifying them for Europe for the first time. So that has been my kind of brief that I've been working with and people that I've been speaking to, which is Slot was very much set in place. The only instance that would change that is if Iraola either indicated or that the Reds hierarchy were confident that they could go for him and secure a deal. That now looks to be wheels in motion. Could be in the next week or so, potentially. Liverpool want to get this wrapped up before the World Cup starts. And that certainly looks to be the way that they're moving ahead of next season. Xabi Alonso, of course, already agreed to go to Chelsea. So Iraola is the standout candidate. And it does look as if it is going to be him.
1: He hasn't experienced at that level, though, Fergal.
2: He doesn't, and there's always, you know, slight doubts from managers stepping up from mid-table or upper mid-table Premier League to go and manage one of the big boys. We saw that with Thomas Frank last season. We've seen it in past instances with Chelsea and Graham Potter, for example. But anyone who's watched Bournemouth this season sees that there's something about this manager, the drive that he's got, the passion on the touchline, and the tactical acumen. You see the results they've got in the final few weeks of the season. They beat Arsenal. They were very, very unlucky not to really hammer Manchester City when they played them and got a positive result against the defending champions and then the recently crowned Premier League champions. So it shows where he is. He can handle players that are developing and emerging. We've seen that with Junior Kroupi so far this season, who looks like a star in the making and could potentially possibly follow him up to Anfield. So the experience argument is obviously one that will be discussed. But on the flip side of that, very good managers managing the top level clubs across Europe are not available. So there is an inevitability that you're going to have to look maybe slightly the shelf below. I know that sounds a little bit harsh on Iraola, but that's just the way it's framed up. There's nobody at a major European side now that Liverpool can go and take away from their current position. That's why Iraola is the best option. And I do think there is a lot about him to suggest that the step up won't faze him, despite the fact that he is following a manager that won a Premier League title just over a

0: year ago.
1: It's really interesting, Fergal. Thank you very much for that insight into it, and we'll bring you more on this story as we go through the afternoon.
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1: Daniel, welcome back. We'll have more on that Arne Slot sacked by Liverpool story as we go through the afternoon. But now we're going to discuss rugby. And as I said to you earlier there, Munster well beaten in the quarterfinal of the URC. The Bulls beating them 45-14 in Pretoria. The Bulls ran in 6 tries there. And we're going to reflect on Munster and Connacht, who were beaten last night by Glasgow, and Leinster, of course, who are in action tonight when they play the Lions. And we're joined in studio by Mike Ross and Ian Keatley. Gentlemen, thanks for joining us. You just said off air, Mike, the Bulls looked like they could press a button when they needed another score.
9: Yeah, it looked like Munster had to work incredibly hard for their scores, and then I think, you know, the second try Munster scored, case in point, they score a try, decent try, well worked, and then Bulls come back down. I think Munster fumbled the kickoff, they get a toe hold, and then they just rumble over, you know, 30 seconds later. So, and they did that twice, and that was the game.
1: Yeah,
9: pretty much.
1: It was a tough day for Munster, Ian.
10: It was, and even going into the match, I think their backs were against the wall. I think without having Crowley, Ty Byrne, John Klein, Ollie Yeager, Tom Farrell, Nash, I think it was going to be a tough task. But Munster in quarterfinals, you just never know.
11: But after the first 10 minutes of that match, you knew that they were going to be up against it. The Bulls came out firing. They were changing the point of attack. They were either picking and going, they're changing which side they're challenging both sides of the ruck, or else they had the pace to push out wide. And in the first 10 minutes, Munster seemed to be chasing shadows. And they actually went 14-0 down. But in fairness to Munster, they pulled it back, they got back into contention, they got field position, they built up a bit of pressure, and after 15 minutes they scored a try with Jack O'Donoghue, and you're like, okay, they're pushing it back. Pollard put over another conversion or penalty, 17-7. Then once they got back

0: to 17, 14. And I remember saying, Desi walked in and you're like, Janie Mac Munster are pulling it back here. Like, and then last 10 minutes before halftime,
1: they pressed the button.
0: As Mike said, they just pushed the button. They pulled away, and it looked like it was going to be 17-14 at halftime, and all of a sudden it was 31-14, and they're against the wall.
1: So, how do Munster reflect on their season then, Mike? What would you say?
2: Mixed bag, really. You know, I mean, obviously they had that really good performance against Leinster back in October now, which we thought was going to be the benchmark of how the season was going to go, and then
1: it ended up being the high point.
2: Yeah, and then they kind of lost their way a bit. You know, I mean, the off-field stuff didn't help, and there was this, you know, disruption through injuries, and you know, they had a hell of an injury. He left it off a Dogbo as well on that list, you know. Yeah. And a lot of those players, especially, you know, Klein and Dogbo, especially if you're going over to Bulls, play Bulls in Pretoria, you need them.
1: Yeah.
2: You know, I thought Nankavell had a really good game today. No, you thought, Keats, you know, obviously being a forward, that's my forward's opinion. But I think, you know, it was McMillan's first season in charge. We saw what he did over New Zealand, so hopefully a season, and then he gets a good run of a pre-season at them and see how it develops from there.
1: Yeah. Connacht last night gave it more. They were in contention for a lot longer against Glasgow, the number one seed, Ian.
0: Yeah, I think if you actually kind of take a look at it, they're probably about the two in-form teams coming into it, first versus eighth. Connacht have had an incredible, ever since the new year, I think Lancaster has found his feet there. They lost a lot of close-knit matches at the start of the season, but they seem to turn those close matches into wins. And coming into these the quarterfinals, they seem to be in form. Glasgow, I was there for 6 months of my career. Really, really good people. A lot of players are still playing it, but they play a lovely brand of attacking rugby with Nigel Carlin there, who used to be the Connacht backs coach, and Franco Smith there. They want to play a nice style of rugby, which they do, and as you said there, it was a close match, a bit like the match today. It was going 7-0, 7-all, 14-7.
1: Yeah.
0: But then Glasgow in the second half just pulled away. They just scored two or three incredible, well-worked tries, and they're deserved of the semi-final berth.
1: And they'll be at home to the Bulls now. But in contrast, Mike, to Munster, it seems like even though Connacht are gone now, their season has ended with sunshine and like bright hopes for next season. They've the stadium, looks like some good signings.
2: Yeah, look at, you know, as Keith alluded to, if you looked at where they were before Christmas, and I think we're discussing it in here, and like it's taken a bit of time for Lancaster to find his feet in there, but now you're kind of seeing what the standards and the game plan he pushes. And, you know, they've been looking really good, you know, good run of, was it 7-8 wins in a row. And, you know, they've recruited really well for next year. They've got Kieran Frawley going down there, Will Connors. So they'll be even stronger next year. And, you know, Lancaster being placed in for about 18 months. So I think they're really well positioned. You know, they've redeveloped a stand. You know, I've been down there a couple of times, and they had, you know, kind of prefabs and that kind of thing. So all that's going to be, it's going to be a big change. And that'll lift the whole thing.
1: The one thing, though, I suppose, Ian, it seems like an expectation of Connacht performing next year. Does that bring an additional pressure?
0: I suppose that's where Connacht want to be. They don't want to be seen as technically the fourth.
1: Also-rans,
0: yeah. I think they've lived that for years. And I think by the signing, by bringing in Lancaster, and by building the new stand, the new stadium and the infrastructure up there, I think they don't want to be that fourth province anymore. They've put their name out there by bringing Lancaster in, and you can saw the effect that he's brought in. It's just regenerated the whole province.
1: Yeah.
0: They're getting sellout stands. I think they've sold out all their season tickets for next year already, and I think that's just a sign of like the enthusiasm, the enjoyment that the people of Connacht are excited
1: it is
0: about the future,
1: capacity, isn't it? Mind you, but there's positivity there,
0: yeah, huge positivity, and it's going to be interesting now what happens. Obviously Ulster, but these are the fine margins. Like Ulster were one match away from being in the Champions Cup next year and winning a trophy, and then they lose that. They're not in Champions Cup and they lose it, and it's just such small margins in rugby and in sport that it's going to be interesting now to see if can Connacht kick on from the season this year.
1: Well, you talk about new stadium and season tickets and new hopes. So Leinster will be back in the RDS next season. And tonight they play the Lions at 8 o'clock. We'll be carrying the match here, Mike. But are they? Is it easy to get over last week? Is it easy to get over European final defeat?
2: No, but you have to.

0: the season, you know, somewhat of a success, because you know, to fall at the final hurdle again in the European Cup, it's a really tough one to take. And so, you know, I mean, they'll probably had a day or two to feel sorry for themselves, and then they're, you know, back focused on, you know, the run in towards the URC final and starts with the Lions tonight. And like, Lions are no mugs, obviously they're in the quarterfinals, but they could, you know, I've been quietly impressed with them. They can run it from anywhere and score from anywhere.
1: Ian, we mentioned earlier, if Leinster were to get to the final, they may not do, but if they were to do, the players would be, the international players would be almost straight into the international squad. And they've had the Lions tour, like, it's almost a relentless, nearly 12 months of rugby.
2: Yeah, it's tough. I think Ireland's first summer game is on the 4th of July. And yeah, when you, as you said, when you look back at most of the Leinster team have been part of the Lions, then they go straight into a URC, then they're into
1: autumn,
2: then back into URC, then back into a Six Nations. And like, I think we forget quite easily, like, not only the physical effects that have on the players, but the mental, like, to be keep trying to get up to that level, to perform at the highest level, it does, it takes a huge toll. I suppose people would argue that's what they get paid for to do, but it does take a toll. And as Mike said there, it is incredibly tough to lose a final last week, and then to get yourself up to the emotional state to take on the Lions in a quarter final. And the Lions have been over here, I think, for a month now, so they won't have any travel. They might have a bit of fatigue from being in a hotel for 4 weeks, but they'll be chomping at the bit, because Lions have done actually really well this season.
1: What was the shortest break you had, Mike, between international and Leinster, like, for a holiday before pre-season?
0: 4 weeks.
1: 4 weeks.
0: Yeah, well, I always kind of, I took a couple of weeks off and then I go back at it, because I was always in terror of the skin folds when I got back, you know. But it always seemed, you know, kind of...
1: There's not a lot of downtime then.
0: No, but it always seemed kind of obscene to me that you might go for a season that's like 12 or 13 months in some cases during the World Cup year.
1: Yeah.
0: And then you had to kind of pretend that nothing, that it hadn't happened, and the 4 weeks had cleared it.
1: Yeah,
0: and
1: yeah,
0: then you were straight back into like the heaviest load of the season, you know, when you're doing the pre-season training.
1: Yeah.
0: So, yeah, it can be mentally fatiguing too.
1: That's
0: because,
1: what I mean,
0: like, it's you know, I mean, like, you can't peak all the time. You know, I mean, like, there's, I'm sure you have off days here doing your job, and if you're expected to be on the ball all the time and, you know, be peaking all the time, nobody does that. But
1: sure, that's what peak means.
0: Yeah,
1: out of the ordinary. Yeah,
0: yeah. So, but rugby players are expected to do that, and, you know, in fair play to them, a lot of the time they do. But, you know, there's times you won't.
1: I just think it's relentless and it can't be sustained, Ian.
2: Yeah, my last year in Munster, 2017-18, I remember Joey Carby had been signed from Munster. We had lost the European semi-final, then a semi-final against Leinster. Then we were on our break, and I think we had 4 weeks off, but there was a lot of, like, discussions about, like, me in the background, whether I'm going to stay on. Joey Carby's coming in. And I remember... I stayed on for my last year, but pre-season had started again, and I was like, I was still in this season before, and I remember thinking to myself, I am not mentally ready to go into a whole season here, only having, I think I only had three and a half weeks off, but mentally I just wasn't ready. So physically I felt fine, but mentally I was like, I can't believe I'm into another season here already. It's crazy.
1: I can imagine. We're going to play an interview now in a couple of minutes with Gerry Kerr, who joined Leinster this season. Well, he'll tell us his story. He was playing AIL with Lansdowne, and his story of how he came in to Leinster initially for a couple of weeks to train because there was lads with the Lions and injuries. Then they gave him a month contract and they extended. And he made a big impact in his matches. But Mike, you've been following his career as a former Leinster prop yourself. You've been following Gerry's progress. And he's now going to Connacht on a full-time. He's going with Kieran Frawley and Will Connors to Connacht for next season.
0: Yeah, I think it's a fantastic story. You know, I was talking to you before we went on air. So I actually met Gerry when he was working for Vodafone, because I was working for Ericsson at the time, and Vodafone would have been my customer. So I was chatting to him inside in the Vodafone offices, and he was telling me that he had this opportunity for a training contract. And I said, just, you know, go for it, you know, go for it and take every bloody opportunity you can, because, you know, this doesn't come along very often. And I remember having that conversation, and, you know, he's coming on in the semi-final of a European Cup, and he's done so well. And one of the funniest things I ever saw was, I think it was

0: It's always mates in the corner shouting Jerry, Jerry, Jerry, like in Jerry Springer. And you could hear him across the ground. Yeah, but yeah, you know, fair play to him. He got one chance and he took it with both hands.
1: Well, let's hear it then. I have to say now, it was one of the interviews that gave me most pleasure because he's so humble and ordinary. And the way he speaks about his mother here and his respect for his mother who helped him so much. This is Gerry Kerr then, the Leinster prop. And when I spoke with him, we discussed how it is so unusual for someone to do so well, having not come through the usual pathways. And I think everyone loves that.
2: It's a funny one with that, though, because, you know, I always wanted to like try to be the hardest working, and I've been lucky to have so many friends who either were playing professionally or are in the academy systems in Ireland, whether that's Dermot Kilgallen when he was over in Galway, or one of my best friends, he went over to France, and Ronan Loughnane, and he's playing in Aurillac. So I always knew kind of what I had to be doing and how hard I had to be working to get there. But I kind of had faith in myself that I'd be able to get something, but whether that was in Leinster, I don't know, I doubt I would have believed that if you told me that. But no, it's great. Yeah. But the AIL itself as well is just an unbelievable league as well. Like, it's there's so many great players playing in it, and like, I have so much respect for the lads. Like, there's some lads I talk to and they're doctors and they're playing to that level of rugby, and like, there's lads working 9 to 5, getting gymming, getting training done, and still performing at a very high level. So no, I think I'm just one of the lucky few that I was big enough and heavy enough and patient enough to wait for an opportunity, and it came my way, thank God.
1: But you had to be patient, Gerry, as you said there, and clearly watching your pals, you knew what was required. But did you start to lose faith that it might happen for you?
2: Lose faith a bit, it's probably, yeah, lose faith probably isn't how I would have described it. I kind of started to accept that I mightn't get there. It was something that as the years go on, it kind of gets further and further away from you. You're further outside the system, you know, you're further outside the purview of the professional setup in Ireland. So yeah, there was a part of me that was kind of just accepting that, you know, I was playing at the time in Lansdowne and I was loving it. I was really hopeful to win an AAL, so that kind of was my main focal point. And I had probably let go a bit of pursuing the dream. But that being said, I always maintained, you know, I enjoy the hard work, I enjoy the gym, I enjoy the training, the extras and all that sort of thing. So I always tried to make sure that I was still doing that. Not tried to, it's just, it was innate in me to just stay doing that. But, sorry, go on, Liz.
1: No, I was just going to say, but then when you got the call that Leinster wanted you, and initially it was just for a week or two, was it?
2: Yeah, it was, I think, 2 weeks in pre-season, I was told. I was away on holidays with my poor girlfriend, and she's sick to death that we know she's sorry, she's really supportive, but like, we were away on holidays and it's the only time I was able to drop the rugby. And then I got a phone call from Leo, and it was just in for a couple of weeks to cover off while the lads were away on the Lions tour. And I guess between injuries and my own performance, I was lucky enough to just get kept on for another 2 weeks. And then that 2 weeks turned into a 3 month extension, then another 3 month extension, and then till the end of the year. So just, yeah, a lot of luck plays into that though as well. I think a lot of luck and just working hard probably plays into it, it gives me that opportunity.
1: Yeah, but it was more than luck. I mean, you came on and had some huge moments against some of the biggest teams, against Toulon, you know, first scrum. You had some big moments and big impacts when you came into the games.
2: Yeah. Yeah. But once again, I kind of, it was such a jump for me. I had to kind of let go of the fact that, you know, I was scrummaged against Sinclair in Toulon or Antonio for La Rochelle. Yeah. I kind of just had to let go of that fact and just think, look, this is a body in front of me and I need to do a job. So it's funny, the bigger games I actually found nearly easier because they were a shot in the dark for me. But it was the smaller games, or not the smaller games, but the URC games where you really want to perform and stand out and do well, you know, that probably, I found more pressure in that because, you know, nobody is going to curse the, you know, the former Vodafone salesman for struggling in a Champions Cup game. Not that I thought I was going to struggle. I always felt I'd do well and that I'm up to that level. But yeah, that sort of narrative probably gave me a little bit of a fallback. mentally.

0: Jerry, what was it like, say, going into Leinster for the first time? You know, it's a squad of, I don't know, there's probably more than 20 internationals there. Was that a bit daunting?
1: Yeah, so initially in the pre-season, obviously the lads were all away with the Lions tour and there was a few internationals in and out, but for the most part it was just the academy and then a couple of other lads. But it's a funny building because it's quite intimidating on paper, but you go in and everyone's so friendly and everyone's so nice. And it was, you know, the likes of Luke McGrath and a few other lads, Max Deegan, like these kind of Leinster stalwarts that were able to put an arm around me and say to me, like, look, if you want to go for a coffee, if you want to catch up, if you want to just talk through a few things, we're here, you know. And the staff as well, everyone has been so supportive. And, you know, I'd love to say that, you know, it's because I'm a great lad, but I think it's more so because they're all great people. They just want to back and support each other in the building, you know. It's a great place to be.
0: Yeah, well, the season obviously isn't over for Leinster yet. Next year, you've cemented yourself now and you're heading off to join Connacht with a couple more of the Leinster lads.
1: Yeah. And I'm really excited. Like, for me, I probably want to shake off a bit of the Jesus fair play to him for coming from the AL and just focus on being a fully fledged pro and have an impact, you know, whether that's have a short career with lots of game or hopefully lots of game time or build like a strong career over a couple of years. I really want to see how far I can go and how good of a player I can be. And in fairness, staying in Leinster probably doesn't lend itself to that because of the quality player that's there. I without injuries, I probably don't get as many opportunities as I did this year. And I'm conscious of that fact. So the move to Connacht just made sense. And then as well, everyone raves about Stuart Lancaster, about how good of a coach he is and how good of a man he is. So I'm really looking forward to working with him as well. And everyone over in Galway. I played 19s over in Galway as well when I was a young fella. So there's a bit of that in me as well that's really looking forward to that, because there's a nice few Ross Grey lads who would have played for Connacht, and I'm looking forward to continuing that, hopefully.
0: Yeah, well, speaking of Ross Grey, I saw in a recent interview, and it's unusual for a lot of sports men, you spoke very warmly about your mother and the inspiration and help she was to you in your career and your life.
1: Yeah, well, like, my mum, she raised three kids by herself, which, you know, it's no mean feat, especially when they're me and my siblings. Like, it wasn't easy for her at all, but she took it in her stride. That for me probably imprinted on me a work ethic that I probably haven't understood until now, you know, because she had no other choice but just put the head down and support us as best she could, and she really did that. You know, I think everybody loves their family, but I think it's something special that my mom did, and, you know, yeah. I'm really proud that she's my mother, you know. So in fairness, she probably wouldn't be too happy with me saying this now. I don't think she'd like that, but no, she's great, and it's left a big imprint on me, and even there were times where she's very risk averse, because of, you know, she doesn't want us to fall short or ever be stuck, you know, in life. And she was afraid of the rugby for a long time and was kind of asking me, you know, is this, you know, for you? Are you sacrificing a lot? And she always made sure that I was keeping on top of my studies, you know, like, she supported me through undergrad and a master's as well. And she made sure that I wasn't going to be left out in the street anyway. So yeah, my mom, she's a special person, and I'm definitely not here without her, even though she probably wasn't the biggest fan of the rugby at a point in time where it seemed it was drawn from other aspects of my life.
0: Julie's her name.
1: Julie Forwardy.
0: And does she go to the games, Jerry? Has she warmed to the rugby?
1: Oh, yeah. She always, in fairness, no, sorry, she always enjoyed the rugby, but I think she was always just concerned of it drawn from my education or anything. But no, she loves the rugby. She's probably, she's born and reared in Tipperary.

0: Mary, and she's probably the biggest Leinster fan going now. And I'm hoping now that she'll be able to break out the bit of green and support Connacht next year when I go there. But I don't know, she's very disappointed that she's not going to get to see the new RDS. So we'll see. But yeah, she comes to all the games and she absolutely loves it. And so do I. I'm so lucky. I've the best friends from school who come to games and just roar and shout and support me. And you know, it's no mean feat because these lads are all Munster fans, you know. Yeah. So having them supporting Leinster is something special, I think, and I'm very proud of that fact as well.
1: Well, that's a very nice tribute to your man. But I get totally where she's coming from, because people look at rugby, oh, they have a great lifestyle, professional rugby players. It's brutal trying to make it in rugby.
0: Yeah, absolutely. Like, for your head, your body, everything. There's so much. I remember chatting to one of my friends last year, Luke Cullen, he was playing in St. Mary's, and we were just talking about how much we loved rugby and the sport itself and playing it. And to play at any level, you have to love it, because there's so much suffering involved. Like, you're really putting your body on the line, and it's a real, you know, test of character. I've two coaches in Tipperary, Pat Whelan and Jamie Harty. They're two really, really great men. And I remember when I was a young fella, I was 16, I would have done training sessions with them in the summer, and a lot of what they spoke about was the character involved in rugby and the importance of that fact. And that was probably a bit lost on me then, but as the years have gone on, it's probably something that I've had to rely on, and, you know, rely on, you know, a bit of toughness. And you know, the days where things aren't going so well, you kind of just need to pick up your gear bag and keep going and head into the gym or head into training and work hard. So yeah, like, it's a really high pressure environment, and even like the lads at the highest level, you know, that pressure doesn't go away, it just builds. And I've been so lucky here in Leinster, because there's so many great players here. I've been saying to a few of the lads, like, I want to go for a coffee with them and sit down with them before I go, because I don't know if I'll ever get access to a well of information. But the one resounding thing that keeps coming through is that, you know, these lads are just like me. They feel the pressure the same as I do, which is reassuring. But, you know, also it just reflects the level that they're at and the amount of wear and tear it takes on you, not only physically but mentally, you know. But yeah, there's, once again, just great people in this building. And I'm sure every rugby team I've met, there's great people playing, you know, because it does take a lot of that mental resilience and toughness.
1: It's a great story. I'm delighted. And listen, I hope the remainder of the season goes well for you, and that exciting start to your new life in Galway as well. Jerry, it was lovely chatting to you. Continued success to you.
0: Lovely to chat, Ez. Thank you so much. And yeah. Sure, I'm sure I'll meet you at some point in the future. I'll be able to shake your hand.
1: That's Jerry Kerr, a very engaging young man. What we said there, Mike Ross, as a former international prop, he came in like into some of the big games and made an immediate impact in the front row. So you were saying it wasn't necessarily luck as he described it?
2: Yeah, well, I think, you know, they're saying luck is when preparation meets opportunity. Yeah. And, you know, if he was... I think he was player of the season for Lansdowne last year, and he's like, you know, you can hear him talk about his work ethic and all the rest of it. And so when he got the opportunity, he was able to make the step up,
1: yeah,
2: you know, because he'd done the work.
1: Yeah.
2: So, you know, I think did he play Irish 21s maybe, I think, just Irish 20s, but didn't get the same opportunities that other lads did. But I think it also shows the value of the AIL. You know, because it's often the forgotten part of Irish rugby, but, you know, there's the standards there as good as it's ever been.
1: Yeah.
2: And,
1: Ian was making that point earlier that there's more and more.
3: Yeah, I think it's brilliant. Like the story of the, we still call it the late developer, and there's two cases of it definitely in Munster with Conor Bartley, who's come from Young Munsters, got his name from playing through AIL, and another guy called Conor Ryan, who plays at UCC. I think he's moving to Cork on now, but I don't know if that's allowed to talk about that yet. But
1: well, you're live in the radio.
3: Yeah, I've just told everyone that now. But they're great. They're underdog stories. And what I loved about that interview there is he talked about how much he loves rugby,
1: yeah,
3: how much he loves his mom. And he seems like a real passionate guy. And he talks about

0: luck, but he's in the right opportunity. He's obviously put in the hard work. So to be lucky, you also have to be ready, and it sounds like he is. So it's
1: A final thing on that, Mike. Were you called a late developer in your first cap, etc.?
2: Yeah, but sure. Look, that was my route too. You know, I only turned professional at 26. So, my first contract at Harlequin. So, looking at Jerry's story, it kind of like very much parallels, what I did. So,
1: and what were you doing before you turned pro with Harlequins?
2: Oh, I was working in a lab. playing with Cork On and working in a testing lab.
1: Yeah,
2: hated it. So, thank God that rugby came along. Yeah. But real good story. And wish him
1: well. If he does half as well as you did, he'll have a great career.
2: Yeah, well, wish him very best luck down in Connacht. Even though, he'll probably be playing against Leinster, but
1: it's a good move for him anyway.
2: No, it absolutely made sense. Yeah. You got Jack Boyle, you got Paddy McCarthy, Andrew Porter and Alex Usinoff. So why would you stay with all that come to go where you get an opportunity? Because you're a rugby player at the end of the day. You're not a rugby trainer.
1: Yeah.
2: So go where the opportunity is. And, Connacht have, they've got getting Trevor Woodman in, World Cup winning front row from England. And I think he'll be, great, great asset. And you got, Billy Bowen and Sam Illo and a lot of good young props down there. So it's a good place for him to go.
1: Great. Okay, well, for now, thank you very much, Mike Ross and Ian Keatley, for reflecting on the rugby weekend. Remember, we have live commentary on Leinster versus the Lions at 8 o'clock. We're with you until 10 o'clock. We'll also have the All-Ireland Senior Championship matches in football, Armagh versus Derry and Westmead versus Cavan, and the All-Ireland Under-20 football final between Kerry and Tyrone. We have the Champions League final, Arsenal playing PSG. That's a 5 o'clock kickoff. We're going to chat to Guillaume Balaguer shortly about how the Spanish managers have been so successful across all the European competitions. Next, we have reflections on the big match last night between Shamrock Rovers and St. Pat's. Shamrock Rovers' Enda Stevens will be joining us in our panel later with Kieran Cunningham. And we're going to hear from Stephen Bradley, and we're going to hear from Pat's on how they maybe see a chance lost by losing at Rovers last night. Rovers stretched the lead. That's coming up after the break.
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1: And you're welcome back to Saturday Sport. Now then, we'll hear from Guillaume Balaguer shortly. But first of all, to last night's games in the League of Ireland. And Shamrock Rovers keep their lead going at the top of the Premier Division. They stretched it, in fact, because while they were beating St. Patrick's Athletic, who were in second place, Bohemians moved into second place by winning 3-1 at Sligo Rovers. But let's hear about the Pats Shamrock Rovers game, first of all. The Pats manager, Stephen Kenny, felt they left that chance behind, and we'll hear from him in a moment. But first, the only goal was scored by Graham Burke. It was a super goal. And here's Stephen Bradley, the Rovers manager, reflecting on it.
11: You know, I keep saying it feels like I'm talking about him every second week and saying how good he is, but genuinely, as a football club, as the manager at the club, I'm privileged to watch someone like that and the ability he has and what he gives to the game and how he lives his life towards the game, and the maturity has helped him become a better player. He's a special talent. He genuinely is. And like I said, we shouldn't take for granted the league. But us here, definitely, we shouldn't take for granted.

0: granted what we have there and what we see on a weekly and a daily basis.
1: So at the break, Stephen, 6 points clear of Bowles, and is it 8 points clear of Pats now? How pleased are you with that?
0: Yeah, we're delighted. I think our aim at the start of pre-season was to try and be ahead at the break, because we know we get better in the second part of the season, and hopefully if we're doing our stuff, we're playing till right into December. We played Monday night in the Dublin Derby. The emotion that goes into that, the energy that goes into that, to win it how we won it, that takes so much out of you. You can't underestimate what that takes out of you, mentally, physically. But there's always going to be moments where Pats control the game because of Monday. And I don't think, other than that mix-up in the box, I can't think of anything else. There was maybe one office set play that dropped to them. Other than that, I don't think there was any other chances. So they're a really good attacking team. So for us to limit them to that after Monday was really good.
2: Obviously, you can see the early goals. It's disappointing from our point of view. That was, you know, it's a great finish from Graham Bourke. Of course, it was a brilliant goal. But from our point of view, disappointing to concede. And probably not what you want to do when you come to Tala to play the play Rovers. You like to concede an early goal, because then what they did, they overloaded. Three midfield players dropped into their own half and they created overloads. Didn't penetrate us in any way. Didn't create any chances for the rest of the game, really. But kept the ball very well. And, you know, we found it difficult.
1: You've acknowledged the quality of Bourke's goal, but do you look as well as, like, could you have closed him down? Or
2: I mean, there's aspects of that, but I think I wasn't happy enough with our attacking play in the first half, for sure, and our more creative players, we didn't get into the game. Second half, we had the majority of the play and we scored what looks like, very much like it was a legitimate goal, like it was shot by Sean Howard. It's from the tactical angle we have. I haven't seen the TV angle actually, but the tactical angle we have, he looks onside, like, so he's accelerated past the defender inside foot at home. It's a great finish. If we score that, people say it's probably fair. 1-1, a fair result, but it's not given, and the marginal call.
1: So that's 9 points they've taken off you and you haven't scored. Are they your bogey team this year?
2: Statistics suggest that, all right. I think we've beaten them, since they come in, we've beaten them 3 times, but certainly not this season. And I think early in the season we weren't quite ready. I think we didn't start the season quite ready, because a lot of long-term injuries from last season and players not quite ready to go. But I felt we were ready today. You know, I felt we were fully ready, fully fit squad. No excuses, really. Or no, you know, we'd everyone more or less or one or two. And we came out on the wrong side of a tight 1-0.
3: Yeah, that's Stephen Kenny of St. Pat's. So they slipped down to third place. As I say, Bohemians go second, but Shamrock Rovers have a 6-point lead. They're on 40 points. Bohemians, after an excellent 3-1 win at Sligo, on 34 points. St. Pat's on 32. Dundalk still in fourth place. They had a very good win last night. They beat Derry City 2-1. Aruby getting the winner, but it was interesting to see Daryl Horgan setting up that goal and scoring the first for Dundalk. They're going well. Shelburne denied victory over Galway. Did a lot of chances, probably should have won it, but Franz Piero scored an equaliser for Galway to finish that game, to finish 1-1. And Drogheda and Waterford had a very high scoring game. Waterford led 2-0. Drogheda came back to lead 3-2. And then Waterford got an equaliser 5 minutes from the end through Kuto. Superb goal from him. So 3-3 in that one. Right then, we're going to chat now about Europe and the fact that in the Champions League final tonight between PSG and Arsenal, we have two Spanish managers. We had Unai Emery winning the Europa League, a Spanish manager with Aston Villa. We had the Rayo Vallecano manager, Lopez, doing so well. So Spanish managers are doing... they're dominating Europe, in fact, at the moment. And Guillaume Balaguer, who's been on this programme, several other RT programmes, a Spanish football expert, has filled us in many times on other European stories. But I asked him why the Spanish managers have really come to the fore now.
4: So I was looking at the numbers, and it's going to be the 9th time a Spanish coach wins the Champions League. Yeah. And the Europa League has been won 12 times by a Spaniard. Wow. This is since the year 2000.
5: Wow.
4: Well, in both cases. There are 500 coaches, more or less, around the world with professional jobs. So there is a school, and there is a reason, if you've got the time. I think there are 3 pillars that explain the success of a Spanish football. Have you got the time for it?
3: Yeah, absolutely. Go ahead and tell me.
4: The first pillar is... in the 90s, led by a guru of Spanish football called Pep Segura, who was director of football at Barcelona and director of the academy at Liverpool, there was a degree in sports science that was taken by people that wanted to get into football. the difference

0: to the other ones in the rest of the world is that it was 4 years. The last 2 years were they could specialize in a sport, in a particular sport. So they created professionals per sport, basketball or football or whatever it was. So they had 2 years to learn that. Now, they were overprepared coaches that were not given jobs for the first teams because they weren't very well known. So they had to, most of them, go into youth football. So they added another string to the bow. So they had, they understood about development, and they understood about the importance of whatever the idea you have is to convert it into exercises in training. Little by little, these coaches became the right-hand man of managers with bigger names, and they became the bridge between the idea of the manager and what happened on the pitch. This is very, very early on. Now everybody's doing it to a certain degree, but we started much earlier. Number two, there's the Basque football culture, and generally the Basque culture that's based on hard work, love of sports, and the competition is a small part of the world, the Basque country. You cannot do much there apart from industry, so you have to work really hard to come out of it, or you come out of it, which means you have to be adaptable. And a lot of people got into coaching, and there was such a competition that by competing one to another made everybody better. And at some point, you had to leave, and then, you know, you adapted. And then you got, as a consequence, Mikel Arteta, Iraola, Iñigo Pérez of Rayo Vallecano, Unai Emery, Paco Gestarán, Juan Malillo, so many from such a small part of the world. And the third pillar is Barcelona, the way that Johan Cruyff taught people to coach, which was basically, it was about understanding the game. So if you got players that very early on in their careers, they start to understand the game, they think about the game, these are now coaches, you know, Mikel Arteta or Pep Guardiola, so many more. And again, they got all these layers of knowledge that works not just in Spain, but when you come out of it as well. And yes, we are ahead and many have followed us. In fact, UEFA followed the model created in the 90s in terms of what you should do technically, tactically, and managing people that was created by that sports science group that I told you earlier. So all of that is what puts us ahead.
1: It is incredible. And take the Champions League final. Do you think there are many differences between Luis Enrique and Mikel Arteta?
0: There are differences, yeah. They share 1 year at Barcelona when Luis Enrique was in the first team and Mikel Arteta was training with the first team as a youth player. But they all come from the same source, which is Pep Guardiola. But while Luis Enrique has evolved that idea, with the difference that perhaps Pep Guardiola controlled and tried to give the players instructions on what to do on the last third, if you like, Luis Enrique has got so much individual quality that he's happy for that to be Korea. But Mikel Arteta started in the same point and realized that he didn't have the players or the budget to create a squad that reproduced that kind of football. So what he did instead is learn from other sports, from understanding deeply how the Premier League work, and then he became like a manager that that instead of thinking of the global, thinks of plays within the play, within the match. And that's why he started specializing in certain parts to make Arsenal the most competitive you can get. Yeah. And in fact, they are the best defense in Europe. Quite clearly, for Luis Enrique, it all starts differently with more talent in how they attack. But they both are process coaches that have got a very clear idea what's right and what's wrong with a team, how important it is to have the right values, and they've transformed, both of them, the culture of the clubs. So there is common things, but when the ball starts rolling, you can see the differences.
1: Yeah. And Guillaume, Unai Emery's success, it's quite extraordinary what he's done with Aston Villa, and obviously his unique record in the Europa League. When he went to Arsenal, is it unfair to say it didn't work out for him there?
0: it didn't work out for clear reasons. And Josh Kroenke, who has been given interviews this week, has said it. He feels really sorry for Unai,

0: because after Unai, and especially after the Europa League final that they lost against Chelsea, the Kroenkes realized that they had to take a step back to actually, you know, to give two forward. And that meant a complete reset of what was going on there. They didn't know how to do it, and they didn't know who would be the person to do it. It could have been Unai, but he wasn't given the ingredients to do it. And at the time of the second season, everything became very, very toxic with a Mesut Ozil that did all he could to destroy the manager and all the players that didn't want to be there, that were eventually got rid of by Arteta. So Unai Emery just needs the right place with the right context, like any other manager. In fact, look how long it's taking Mikel Arteta to get to where he is now, because he had to do a lot of things which basically Unai Emery wasn't allowed to do.
1: And Iraola, who was not known to many fans, I feel, in Ireland or Britain when he went to Bournemouth, and his extraordinary success, can you see him rising to be one of the greats as well?
0: Well, he's, give you an example, he's AC Milan are desperate to have him. They're talking to him, they're trying to convince him to take over the club. But we'll see if that happens. Obviously, Crystal Palace wants him, Bayer Leverkusen. So he's going to places. Interestingly enough, he's one of those managers that just won one or two big projects and then go home and enjoy life. Yeah. But so he's not in a rush to jump into a project. And to be honest, he basically could have taken Bournemouth to the next level and go to Europe and all that. But instead, what he's done is, it's just thought, you know, I cannot go any further with this kind of model, which is great.
1: Yeah.
0: Has helped him, has helped many players, but now he just wants a different type of thing, which is, yeah, looking further up in the European table and see if he can do that job.
1: Right. And a final question, Guillaume, who do you think will be successful in the Champions League final, Enrique or Arteta?
0: I got the impression that this could be a final like the Istanbul final, the Manchester City Inter Milan, with PSG dominating the same way that Manchester City did, but not creating a lot because they're facing the strongest defence in the world. And then maybe Arsenal, in one or two set pieces, having chances to actually win it the same way that Inter Milan did. But in terms of quality of front, in terms of form, I think you're talking about a PSG being favourites. It'll be very, very tight, perhaps tighter than people think.
1: Guillaume, it was really interesting to hear about the Spanish managerial success. Thanks a million for talking to us.
0: No problem. Thank you.
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1: And you're welcome back to Saturday Sport. Just to fill you in on what's been happening, the big news, Liverpool have sacked Arne Slot after their fifth place finish in the Premier League. No joy for Munster today. They were well beaten in the URC quarter.

0: quarter-final in South Africa. They lost to the Bulls heavily and their season's ended. Leinster playing the Lions at 8 o'clock tonight. We'll have that game, plus we'll have commentary on the big GA matches, all of which start at 5 o'clock. But now I'm delighted to welcome our panel, and we're joined by Shamrock Rovers and Ireland defender Enda Stevens. He was playing last night against Pats. Journalist Kieran Cunningham and the director of football at Bohemians, Pat Fenlon, who's a regular with us on Saturday Sport. Now, Pat, Arne Slot gone from Liverpool. We would have discussed it. Ronnie Whelan told us earlier he was surprised by it, and he's there. Were you surprised by it?
1: I was a bit surprised by it, I have to be honest. We spoke about it a few weeks ago, coming to the end of the league season, and we thought, well, on the back of obviously that success of winning the Premier League last year, and obviously the season this year has been off the cliff in relation to the league winning season, but I would have thought, you know, they got Champions League, he won the league last year, that he would have got the start of the season. But obviously, you would think, I listened to Ronnie, you would think that they have someone to come in the door. They don't pull, I wouldn't think they'd pull the trigger on that one unless they have someone to come in there, and all the talk is that Iriola is the man they want. So if they have and they feel, you know, the season just wasn't good enough, there was circumstances outside of control. I think obviously the Jota death was shocking for everyone at the club. The fallout with Salah, very public. And maybe they just thought it was the right time. But I was a bit surprised. They didn't have a good season. They lost a lot of matches, which is unusual for Liverpool. But they did win the Premier League the year before.
0: Yeah. What did you make of it, Kieran Cunningham?
2: Between two minds on it, like, I'm surprised in one way in that he indicated 2 weeks ago that he'd been given a strong indication he was staying on. So I'm surprised because of that. But I think that, you know, the crowd that own it, you know, the Americans, and then the people that brought in, you know, Michael Edwards and those, they're very much into the data. And like, if you go back, you know, it wasn't just this season, but from February last year, the winter did a very sharp decline. You know, they had the couple of weeks where they played PSG twice and lost to Newcastle in the League Cup final. Yeah. And they never really recovered, but they had enough of a cushion to win the league with a bit to spare. And from February on, they've been averaging which would be a 60-point season. And that's after a summer where they spent, you know, the guts of half a billion. And if you go back to Klopp's team, like, it was a very un-Liverpool summer. Like, his team, you know, Matip was a free transfer. Andy Robertson was very cheap. Yeah. Milner was free transfer. You know, there was half a dozen of those, you know, that cost very little. And the big money buys, Alisson and Van Dijk, were paid for with the Coutinho money. Yes. But last year they took the punts. And like, you've probably seen this chart, Pat, of the top 10 or top 20 most expensive transfers of all time. Very few of them ever work out. And you see, so the pressure that comes is unbelievable with that. And like, Wirtz had an okay season, but if you pay over 100 million, okay isn't good enough. And you look at all the, you know, the big games, which are, you know, Arsenal, City, United, and then the big Champions League games. Were there one of those where you'd say he was one of the best players on the pitch? You wouldn't. So that's a big problem. I think you would have been better off having two or three. Players for that money.
0: Mid-range money.
1: Yeah, I think one of the interesting, we won't find it in relation to the spend and the sign, is that totally down to it? Because when you look at it, the Isak signing was one they didn't need for me.
0: They bought Ekitike for 70
1: million. Yeah, and Ekitike has probably been the best signing out of all the signings they made last year. He was really good until he obviously picked up the injury. I think Wirtz, everybody agrees, you can see that there is something there. But I also think even for a new manager coming in, there's some of the players on the way down. We see Robertson going out the door. He probably should have played more this year. Trent went last year. Van Dijk struggling a little bit. Alisson even in goals.
2: There's
1: a bit of a job for whoever comes in the building. They have spent a lot of money, but there's still a bit of a job. And defensively, they've been really poor this year. Their midfielders as well, the McAllister, you know, off form completely as well. So there is a job, and that's why I thought they might have given Slot a little bit longer. But they pulled the plug, and like I said, they've obviously got someone lined up, but there is still a job in hand of developing that Liverpool squad over the off-season.
2: Yeah, like, there's so many Liverpool fans, you know, they all get obsessed who they want to sign, but there's no guarantee. Like, after Shabba's played a good season, there's no guarantee now that Real Madrid or Bayern Munich won't come knocking on his door. Yeah. And he'd be looking at, you know, a new manager who's unproven, essentially the highest level, a squad with a lot of change. Will he stick with it, you know? So I think they could be in for a tricky few years.
0: Jota fatality was massive, obviously savage impact for everybody there. But the Isak transfer,

0: really messy. Do you remember the fuss at the time? Was he leaving you? Where was he going?
1: Yeah, like, he had no pre-season. He effectively went on strike, and then... I don't know.
0: He got the injury early on.
1: Yeah, Slot had him training his own for a long time, and he didn't seem to trust him. And then when he did come in, he didn't look anywhere near fit. So, but his track record, like, for the amount of money they paid for him, if you look at his over the course of his career, he misses a lot of games through injury. It wasn't just this season. Yeah, you know, and when you pay that kind of money, like, some people often say the best ability is availability. Yeah. And you have to, when you pay the money, like, Salah never missed games. Right. You want somebody who'll always be
2: and
1: fit.
2: And it's unusual for Liverpool as well, for that amount of money to be paid on a transfer fee for someone to come in the building. Like you said, the players they picked up, you know, when they had that Mane, Coutinho, Salah, like that, you know, really, really top end players. And Isak had a brilliant season at Newcastle, and how it was drawn out, and how it was drawn out publicly as well, I don't think went down too well with the Liverpool supporters even. Yeah. So, and then he's come in, and obviously he has picked up an injury, but Kieran says he didn't play a lot either way, you know. So the signings, I think, and that's where I go back to the point of, are they all slots? Is that the way it works at Liverpool? If that's the case, then it'll be interesting to see what he has to say on that, when I'm sure he will come out and have a say on it. Yeah. But the Isak one for me was one they probably could have pulled out of late on and said, look, that's it, we're done, we've tried, move on, because they had a critique in the building, and like I said, he's turned out to be a really, really good signing.
1: But also, the sign is made were for the way Slot wants to play football, which is a slower Dutch style of play, and by all accounts, Iriola, I know, and we've seen with Bournemouth, he is more of a Klopp man. They have, and so a lot of these guys mightn't be suited to his play. So
2: is Iriola, like, I mean, a lot is pure pace and counter-attack, a lot of stuff as well, but again, that's managing a team like Bournemouth that you're going to have have to play that way to make sure you get results. So like I said, he's come off the back of managing Bournemouth, managing Rayo Vallecano. I think they're the bigger clubs that he has managed as such. So it's a massive difference to managing Liverpool Football Club to managing Bournemouth, and that's not being disrespectful. He's done some job at Bournemouth to get them to where they are, but it transfers into completely different pressure when you step into Liverpool. As Kieran says as well, there'll be expectation now as well. Liverpool supporters have had a bad season. Will they have another one? And I think there will be a period of time where they're going to have to rebuild now, and that might take a season or two.
1: Yeah. But it's a remarkable, the managers of Arsenal, Chelsea and Liverpool next season, it looks like it will be Areola, so Alonso and Arteta. The three of them played in the same schoolboy team in the Basque Country, which is incredible. And now three of the bigger clubs.
3: That is unreal. And well, Arsenal, Chelsea, Liverpool.
1: Yeah.
2: It's interesting as well, is that with Alonso available only a couple of weeks ago, that they, if they were thinking about this decision, that they didn't pull the plug, because that was obviously the one the fans, I'm not saying that they would go totally on the fans, what the fans wanted.
1: You wonder too, did they have any negotiations with Alonso and his demands? Because he was quite demanding of Real Madrid players and what he wanted, and
3: that didn't work,
1: they went against him straight away. So I think maybe, who knows, I don't know.
3: That's interesting, the fact that the Real Madrid players went against him, is that a sign of what you're talking about going in to manage a big club where players have big egos and that it changes for a manager?
2: Yeah, it does, of course it does. You've got to be able to, like I said, sometimes when, we talk about the current big managers that have been around and they go in and they're able to deal with big personalities within the dressing room, and they're getting bigger and bigger and bigger than personalities because the salaries and the wages are going so high. So it is a risk if it is Areola going into Liverpool that, listen, he's been in the Premier League, he'll be well respected for the job he's done, and we've seen other managers that probably haven't played or managed at the top level go in and do good jobs. But I just think with the Liverpool job you're looking at the moment, I think there's a rebuild there. There's a lot of players are leaving, have left, but there's also a few in there that would be class as the top end players that haven't performed over the last season. So it'll be interesting to see, can you go in and spend another 400-500 million in the window this window? Difficult, but they will need players, there's no doubt about that.
3: So the potential costs for Liverpool aren't just that the new signings will cost this, but they'll have players maybe not getting in on huge salaries as well.
1: Yeah, and they're losing Konaté now, which is if you were selling Konaté and he was in contract, you'd hope to get 50-60 million for him, like for France international centre back, but no, he's gone for nothing. So they have to replace him now, and soon they'll have to replace Van Dijk. Like Van Dijk
3: Very soon, based on last season.
1: Yeah, 30. But he played more minutes than any player has ever played in the Premier League, I believe, any outfield player, which shows how dependent they still are on him, even though he had...
2: I still think they needed to replace Konaté. I think the partnership last year wasn't brilliant at centre-half for them. The full-backs they saw in Kerkez didn't work out, so there's a lot of working around the defensive area. The goalkeeper has struggled at times as well. They've brought in goalkeepers, whether they're willing to take a risk on one of the young ones to throw them in, I'm not sure. But even at the top end of the pitch, there's still a fair bit of work to do. There's midfielders, particularly this season, have struggled as well. So, and again, you go back to the point, we've spoken about this as before in relation to, say, the Brightons, the Bournemouths, the Brentfords, about bringing in managers that are able to work with what's already in the building, and the philosophy of the club is this way.
3: Yeah.
2: If Liverpool go to Areola, it's completely different to Arne Slot. So there's a time there as well, how that gels and how that takes time to settle into it the way he wants to play the game.
3: Is there any credit we can be given to Slot here? Because he won the league, obviously, albeit with... It looked like he just kept the team that was there.
2: Yeah, well, I gave him praise for that because I didn't think he needed to change too much, and he didn't.
3: Yeah.
2: I think they signed one player, the Italian, can't remember the boy's name, the Italian boy that came. I think he was the only player they signed, the striker they brought in on a free.
1: Chiesa.
3: And he didn't
2: I think
3: really
2: he was
3: play.
2: The only one he brought. And he didn't mess around with the team. He didn't think, right, I'm changing this, because he knew what he had. He had a really, really good team. He has to be given great credit. Liverpool hadn't won it for a long time. You look at Arsenal, haven't won it for a long time. So people can say, listen, it's someone else's team, but you still got to get him playing, you still got to motivate him, you got to tactically be right on a regular basis in the Premier League. So he has to have huge credit for that.
1: Yeah, and I know a lot of Liverpool fans got fed up with it, they thought he was making excuses, but they did have significant injuries, to players that he wanted. Like Bradley was somebody he was looking to use a lot more, Ekitike, Isak, Alisson for a good part of the season.
3: No, that deal with Mo Salah's...
1: Yeah,
3: I don't know, how would you call it?
1: Decline and temperament, which is basically his ego. So they had to deal with that.
3: That was clearly not easy.
1: And also the Jota thing, because the Jota thing, which was massive. But if you look at last season, he was impressive in the way he managed them for a lot of it. He was very controlled on the sideline. He was very calm, didn't get flustered, and he made a lot of in-game changes that turned a fair few games. But I think he was kind of managing a situation this season as much as a team.
3: Yes,
1: that so much was going on, and he had to manage all that pressure that comes with the money they'd spent. I think
2: one of the other things as well, if you go back to Klopp and Klopp's time at Liverpool, he became such a personality as well as manager within the club. The personality, he bought in everything in relation to the city. I'm not sure where Slot was living in Liverpool, or he was outside, and I think there's all that talk, he never really bonded with the supporters, and where on the back of what Klopp was at Liverpool, it was...
3: But if he had tried to match Klopp, he could have looked silly.
2: Yeah, no, he didn't. He has to be his own personality. Yeah. You can't change. But I don't think it helped him in relation to how popular Klopp was.
3: Yes,
2: But also to come in and win the league, and people relay that to Klopp's team, I think was very unfair on him, because Klopp didn't win it with that team. So, listen, I think he can go out with his head held high. There's no doubt about that. Interesting times ahead for Liverpool.
3: That's for sure. We'll have more on this and all of the big matches. We're going right through till 10 o'clock. We're back after the break.
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3: You're welcome back to Saturday Sport. In studio with us, Pat Fenlon, Kieran Cunningham and Enda Stevens. But we're going to go to Croke Park before we chat with the lads because double hurling action there today. Let's go to Martin Kiley.
9: Yeah, it is, and we may as well start with the Nicky Rackard Cup final.

0: and that saw a very big win, or a good win as I should say, for New York, 222-217. They've been working very hard for a very long time to make the breakthrough here, and it's incidental that they have a lot of players from Westmeath and Tipperary involved, the vast majority of them, and I believe Liam Sheedy might have been giving them a little bit of a hand in the background as well. He has some connection to that team. That's a big win for them. A lot of hard work being done by Exiles for a very long time, and they certainly get their fruits here in Crow Park today. We've just gone past 15 minutes or so in this final here between Kerry and Derry. It's one goal and 5 points for Derry. It's 2 points for Kerry. Kerry would have been seen as the favourites coming into this game, but it isn't turning out that way. In the space of 5 minutes, Derry had hit 4 points in a row. Rian Collins with the opening two scores, Conor Coyle and Cormac Doherty adding. Then Doherty landed a couple of more. He was certainly very influential. He's playing at midfield. Michal Slattery came back with a point for Kerry. But the telling score so far has come from Conor McClough. That came after 10 minutes. That had him ahead 1-4 to a point. Kerry have come back with another score, but Doherty has landed a free just before you came over to me to have it 1-5-2. Kerry with an opportunity here from their halfback, and they badly need it. It's James O'Connor who puts that ball over the bar. The game's starting to open up just like the day itself here in Croke Park. Not a huge crowd by any means. We hope to see a lot more as the game progresses, as we have the under 20 All-Ireland football final later on in the day. It's Kerry 3 points, Derry 1-5.
1: Great, thanks for that, Martin. And let's get a scene set now. The All-Ireland Senior Camogie Championship, it's Group 2. Wexford playing Clare at Chadwick's Wexford Park. We can go there to Pat Costello.
2: Yeah, it is. Wexford are the defending Leinster champions. They were surprisingly beaten by Offaly last weekend. Well, maybe Offaly mightn't cause it a surprise. It was 2-10 to 1-12, a point difference down in Tullamore. A last-minute point from Murrid. Tehan getting the victory for Offaly. The goal for Wexford came from Kira Butler, and 7 points from Freeze from the midfielder Chloe Cash. Meanwhile, down in Ennis, Clare beat Dublin, a repeat of the 1B League final, 2-16 to 3-10. Dublin seemed to be in control for a lot of that game, but had to, survive two goals near the end there from Dublin, and won by 3 points. Laura McNamara with 2-7 and Roisin Begley were their top scorers. Indeed, Doreen Murphy, the goalkeeper, had to make a great save to deny the Dubs at least a draw in that game. Wexford manager Jerry McQuaid, he's made 3 changes from last weekend. Grace Avanoff comes in at full back, and then at wing forward Sive Buttle comes in, and Siobhan Sinnott is at top of the right. Leah Nolan moves to midfield. No changes on the Clare team, but they will look to the halfback partnership of Abby Walsh, the joint captain, and Clare Hare, the vice captain as well, and also the full forward line of Zian Spillan, Laura McNamara and Roisin Begley. They're very, very potent indeed. Eugene Fody, the Clare manager, he says he's expecting what he calls a dogfight in this game here in Wexford this afternoon. And with the likes of Kilkenny and Dublin and Offaly in the group, all vying for positions, well, we certainly could have that billing indeed. After early morning rain, we have lovely sunshine here in Wexford, but there is quite a breeze, and you know the breeze, it blows from left to right, from the scoreboard end into the sea, so that could have a big effect on the game. Looking out across there, the far side, it's a nice little touch. There's about 7 or 8 underage teams, all maybe 5-6 years of age, all dressed in their club colours, so I'm sure they will make quite a noise, Des, when we throw in at 3:30.
1: I've no doubt. Okay, enjoy it, Pat, thanks for that. Now, in studio, Pat Fenlon, Kieran Cunningham and Enda Stevens. Enda Stevens, of course, scored the winner for Shamrock Rovers. Well, I was watching it live. We're 5 minutes into at a time. So Pat, he's sitting beside Pat Fenlon now, who...
3: just about to give him a kick there.
1: I know. Both should have been ahead, Pat. Never mind.
3: I think, first of all, it was a really good game. It was a proper game, proper atmosphere. Brilliant weather, and we played really, really well. I thought we were very unfortunate not to win the game. Yeah. Never mind, not even get a point out in the end. But look, that's similar. We scored late goals up in Tala previously as well. So that's the way football is. Yeah. It's harder to take when it's your big rivals. But I suppose that's why we're involved in the game. But I thought the game was really good. If you're watching it, you know, it's hard when you're watching when you're not neutral, but when you are watching it, and you realise the standard was so good.
1: Oh, it was really enjoyable.
3: It was really, really good. So, and it was a very good spectacle.
1: But then, Stevens, if I was picking out who was going to score the winner, I wouldn't have picked you. In fairness, it was a great header, mind you. And the scenes afterwards, I mean, it meant a lot to you, obviously.
4: It did, yeah, it did. It was just one of them games, you know. It was back and forth. It was like a boxing match, and It was just that I think previously Bowes had a few chances, yeah. And then we went up the pitch. I think we got a long throw in, got a chance off that, then got the corner, and then I just remember Watsy just swinging his left foot at it, and it's just a perfect cross.
1: Good cross, yeah,
4: unbelievable cross, and I just got the timing right, and it just went in.
1: Because

0: intention to do that on a regular basis, but our problem up till now has been the other team. So it's a listen, you got to perform against everybody in the league. It's, you know, you got to get yourself up for all the games. And in fairness, the squad we have at the moment is performing really, really well.
1: So Andy, have you noticed a change in standard or quality since you went away in 2011?
2: Yeah.
1: So it's a long time away.
2: It is a long time. I do see a massive difference. I think there's more football probably being played. Would you agree? I think lads are probably a lot fitter. The game's a lot more tactical now. And you can see a difference. It's probably faster and it's a lot more football being played. So it's more enjoyable.
1: Yeah. Better atmosphere now as well. It seems to be better crowds.
2: It does, yeah. Like Daly Mount's always really had a good atmosphere because it's quite on top of you, you know. It's quite intimidating. But it's one I've always enjoyed going to play in. Talla obviously in the Dublin derbies gets its... Yeah. The numbers in and the atmosphere, so I think the league's in a really good position at the minute.
1: Can we talk about you going over to England? So you went from a successful Rovers team,
2: yeah,
1: and you went to Aston Villa, Premier League, and you said subsequently that maybe you weren't ready for the level you were going to when you went there.
2: Yeah, I don't think I was too. I wouldn't have been too educated on what it takes to be a footballer over there, you know.
1: What age were you in
2: there? I was 21, so you'd see me as kind of being older, but mentally, physically, I wouldn't have been ready, whereas now I look at the young lads from 16 to 18, they're staying here, but they're well more educated in terms of the gym, their fitness, their nutrition. I wouldn't have known any of that. And I don't think that was anyone to blame. I just don't think it was ever a culture back in the league back then. Whereas now... it's gone full circle. Like they're well prepped, they're all physical, they're all athletes now, so it's just about the football and the building.
1: But going to a Premier League outfit though, it's a hell of a standard. Would you have been better off maybe going to, I know you went and then played League One, Championship, etc. Is a player better off going to maybe League One or Championship?
2: No, I'd always say you go to the top. Yeah. You know, you got a chance, you got to try. Yeah. Like I did end up playing a few games in the Premier League next season, but with the manager that was there at the time, Paul Lambert, I just felt like any little mistake, I'm gone. You know, that was just the attitude and the
1: horrible pressure.
2: Yeah, the pressure that he would instill. I don't think he would have made me a better player. Yeah. You know, he would just want his ready-made Premier League players, and I needed time to grow. I needed time to kind of make them mistakes and learn. And I don't think I ever would have got that chance with him.
1: Yeah, so. You had long stints with Portsmouth, Sheffield United. Where was your happiest place?
2: I have to say too. Like Portsmouth was brilliant for the 2 years I was there. It was brilliant. And
1: why? What was good about it?
2: It was just because it kind of I don't know. Like I went from a really close knit dressing room at Shamrock Rovers, then to a Premier League dressing room, which was a bit more egotistical, let's say. Yeah. You know, there's personalities there. And then going back down to League Two, it was more kind of that kind of feeling again. Yeah, and because with Portsmouth, everyone had to live down there.
1: Yeah.
2: So everyone was there. So it was like you're getting your mates that are there every day. It's not everyone's just disappearing off and you don't see them after training.
1: Yeah.
2: You kind of had that bond there and the togetherness. And
1: their fans are famous as well. They're big fans.
2: Yeah, it's a big club. Passion. And I think people underestimate how big of a club they are.
1: Yeah.
2: And they demand success, you know. There was a lot of pressure on us then, and that was my first taste of like the jersey being heavy, because we didn't get promoted the first year, and the pressure was on to get promoted the next year. We ended up winning the league.
1: And then Sheffield United, great years there.
2: That was probably my most successful period, and I just think going in there, it was a similar situation, similar manager, similar mentality.
1: Whose manager was it? Chris Wilder?
2: Chris Wilder, yeah. So like I had Paul Cook, who was similar, similar. And he just brought that togetherness and the bond in the dressing room, and we had a really good start to the Championship season the first year, but we just got a few injuries, didn't really recruit well in January. But then Chris was like, he made sure he got the right players in. Like we signed John Egan in the summer, Ollie Norwood, you know, McGoldrick. We got the right people in that second season, and then we ended up getting promoted.
1: And again, when we talk about passionate fans, they have to.
2: Yeah.
1: Yeah.
2: That is pressure, and that's what you want to play. You want to play in front of that, you know. It's why you play the game. You want to walk out, like with Daly Mount, like you're in that tunnel.
1: Yeah.
2: And you feel like you could be walking out in front of 50,000 because of the noise. You know, it's an, it's

0: It's an intimidating place. And that's what you want. You want to enjoy them atmospheres.
1: And John Egan, when he went there, I remember being in a Sunderland match and seeing John Egan's dad, who I used to work for the newspaper in Kerry, so I knew John's dad very well. And I saw him at a Sunderland match. What are you doing here? And he says, my son has signed for Sunderland today. That was young John when he was 17 or whatever. He had signed that day. And then he had a bad injury and I worried how he'd
0: broke
1: get on.
0: His leg.
1: But you two had great success there.
0: Unbelievable success. And we had it over a long period of time as well, because we ended up getting two promotions together. So, and then it all kind of came closing. The next year or two, I think I left the year we got promoted, and then he left, I think, the following year.
1: Yeah.
0: But I guarantee you, I think Chef Hugh would love, like, seeing the success Hull have now, I guarantee you Chef United would be kicking themselves he didn't keep the likes of him and McBurney.
2: I think even on that day, it can be from the outside looking in, if you look at the two clubs and it's talking about, like, Sheffield United and Portsmouth are two massive clubs. You know, it might be everybody here is the Premier League and everybody sees around the Man United and Liverpool, but when you're in that environment in England, like, Portsmouth is a massive club, always has been a big club with a massive support, and Sheffield United very, very similar. So the pressure's still the same. It's the expectancy of that support. You know, they see themselves on the same level as any of the big clubs in England. I've seen this in Scotland as well, where they think, oh, they're not as big, but the expectancy around that is massive. And there is pressure to play at these clubs, no doubt about that. But you have to be able to handle that, to play at that level. And, you know, that's part of that elite sport, I suppose, what you're talking about earlier on. So, but it's a good career to have. It's a difficult career. There's no doubt about that, because there is serious pressure with it.
1: But I saw even this year, John Egan didn't get in as the start of the season with Hull. He's kind of in and out of it. And then, as you say, he's kind of a natural leader, I think, is he?
0: Ah, yeah, no, he's a natural leader. He's a natural captain, you know. Yeah. Like he sets a tone. He kind of sets a culture in the dressing room. And he wouldn't let anyone get away with it, you know. And that's kind of it. He knows what it takes. And that's the biggest thing for, especially Hull, because there would have been a lot of young lads there who hadn't experienced it. But when you had the likes of Egan, Lundstrom, McBurney, who had done it previously, you kind of know, and then you go into the playoffs and they know how to win games. You don't necessarily have to play well to win. They just know how to get over the line.
1: Yorkshire is mad, though. There's so many teams there. You've Sheffield United, Wednesday, Leeds, Hull.
0: The
1: Huddersfields and all of these clubs there as well.
0: It's massive. It's like, football's massive in Yorkshire, and like, even just for Sheffield alone. Sheffield wouldn't be the biggest, but they've got two giant football clubs there. Like,
1: did you live in the city or outside of
0: it? I lived in the city, because my home, you just move where you play, you know. I lived in Birmingham with Aston Villa, I moved down to Portsmouth, and then I moved up to Sheffield. So
1: and what about the rivalry? Would you get stick from Wednesday fans?
0: You would, but we were on top all them times, so it was easier, you know. But we had a few cracking games against. We had one game that's always been remembered with the 3-2 game. That was like the atmosphere at Hillsborough was like that. When they got back to 2 weeks, you could feel the place shaking. You know, it was unbelievable. And then we silenced them straight away by scoring a goal and winning the game. But they were really enjoyable moments. Yeah.
1: And of course, you had your international career then. What was your first cap?
0: I think it was USA. The one that Borky scored in.
1: All right.
0: Borky scored in, yeah. I think that was... I played in the testimonial, but I don't know if you got a cap for that.
1: Which testimonial?
0: The Scott Brown one. Oh, remember Ireland played against Celtic? Played in that. Came on in the middle of a back three. And that was me, Seamus, and Greg Cunningham. Had Henrik Larsson, about 38 years of age, spinning me down the channels.
1: You were playing centre back last night?
0: Yeah, left side, but I was a wing back then. You know what I mean?
1: I know, yeah. But that's some atmosphere there, Celtic.
0: It was a good atmosphere. It was a good kind of party atmosphere, especially someone like Scott Brown, they showed down their numbers for him, and it turned out to be a good game. Like, you got to see a lot of legends there.
1: What was your favourite ground that you played in?
0: Villa Park, I think. I think a lot of newer stadiums, you lose the atmosphere. Whereas with Villa Park, when that's at it, like, it's
1: the old style,
0: brilliant. Anfield was brilliant. I played in the old Anfield in a cup game in Notts County. That was very good atmosphere.
1: By the old Anfield, without the big stands.
0: Without the big huge stands, So that was a good, that had a good atmosphere at it.
1: Pat knows I'm a West Ham fan, and they had Upton Park, which was what you're talking about, real tight, old fashioned.
2: Even you go back to Upton Park, the old White Hart Lane, Everton, Villa, yeah. very similar, where the crowd is on top yeah. of you. Like West Ham was probably notoriously really difficult yeah. place to play for opponents.
1: And then they moved to an Olympic Stadium yeah. and an athletic strike.
0: It's probably one of the worst now.
1: Yeah, it is the worst, yeah.
0: The atmosphere, yeah.
3: yeah. Yeah, it's like when there was soccer in Croke Park, you're too far away. Yeah, the players too far away. Yeah.
1: But did you, when you were, did you, thank you. Thanks. Follow the, in the relegation battle this year, did you think West Ham would go down?
3: Yeah. Okay, move on. Yeah. No, I just thought...
1: It's a disaster for
3: I don't know, it's kind of a, maybe it's a bias towards, you know, the bigger clubs, but you just thought Tottenham will somehow find a way, you know, that's... Only. I thought just with the money they spent on the squad, and then De Zerbi's, you know, had a reasonable track record coming in as well. But they nearly blew it.
2: I think if they hadn't changed manager, as they might have went down.
3: No, yeah. I think if they'd left Tudor, they were gone.
2: They were. Stupid in the decision they made, but brave to make it fairly quickly again and change manager quickly.
1: But one of his wins was, they beat Wolves, but they beat Villa. Mm. When Villa were between the two Europa League semi-finals.
2: Yeah.
1: Yeah, the first leg and the second leg. And Villa didn't turn up at Villa Park. Did you see that game, Enda?
0: Oh, I didn't. No, I didn't see that.
2: Oh, yeah, I've seen that game. But Villa had made seven or eight changes, and it was a disaster for West Ham, because that was the game. You're looking at that. If Spurs go there and lose, they were under serious pressure the next week at home, and they went and won easy.
1: It's tough. You played GA as well as a young fella, Enda?
0: I did, yeah. Played all the way up to probably about 16. Now, I will say, when I was playing for St. Pat's, I still used to play down in St. James's Gales on a Wednesday night.
1: Did you?
0: Yeah.
1: Midweek.
0: Yeah. So I used to show face down there and play a few games while I was playing the league.
1: And what position did you play in GA?
0: I played, as a kid, left half back, and then towards my elder years, I played corner forward.
1: The elder years, you were 16.
0: Well, 20, yeah, 18, 19.
1: Oh, you kept playing to that age, did you?
0: Yeah, well, I was 18 at Pats, yeah.
2: I just didn't tell anyone.
1: They wouldn't have wanted you playing,
0: though. No, I don't think I would have been allowed.
1: Yeah.
0: But I just really enjoyed it, and my whole childhood was playing Gaelic hurling and football, so it's hard to give them up.
1: Yeah, it's good that you were able to. I remember reading Jack Grealish. He played underage GA in Birmingham
3: Park,
1: all the time.
3: Yeah, in Croke Park,
1: But Villa stopped him then for the horror of the...
0: Well, he was the golden child of Villa, when I signed over there, he was 15 coming up training with the first team.
1: Was he?
0: Yeah, so he was like the next level. Like, I remember playing reserve games where he'd be coming on and everyone would be just told to pass him the ball and leave him alone.
1: Yeah.
0: Don't overlap him, don't underlap him, just leave him.
1: It's amazing. He's so talented. I like, some people feel he didn't fulfil his potential. I always liked him.
2: Yeah. I have to be honest, the performance he gave against Ireland in the 2-0 game in the Aviva, him and Rice were
1: unfortunately, they're
2: two ex-Irish players, but the performance he gave that day was outstanding. He was absolutely outstanding.
1: Yeah.
2: Both on the ball and off, which is probably a bit of criticism, but he's got some ability.
3: And even going away, he was very young. I don't know if you played in that game, and the cup game against Liverpool. He was fantastic. There was a cup, was a semi final
0: for him. But he was incredible.
3: He was unreal. And I don't know what age he was then, 19 or 20, but he ran the show. He comes across as a good fella.
1: He's a bit of a rogue in him. I like the rogue in him.
0: Yeah, you've got to have a personality, don't you? Yeah.
1: The fact that he was photographed in the same clothes 4 days after the Champions League final on an island off Madeira.
3: You could relate to that.
1: That made you warm to him. But I see he wants to, obviously he was at Everton, he wants to go back to see if Maresca
0: rates him
1: and wants to give him a chance, and if it doesn't, he'll go back to Everton.
2: He'll look at that as a second chance there, won't he? He'd love to play for City. They've got quality all over the pitch, so I'm not saying, obviously Everton a top team as well, but if he goes back under a new manager, gets an opportunity to play, well then he's getting a second chance. He's got to prove that he wants to do that.
1: Yeah, it's tough going. Did you find it tough going into an environment very different from Dublin, like when you went to Birmingham first, and especially if you're not getting into the first team initially, is that a lonely kind of...
0: Oh, it was, because you're so comfortable at home. You know, you have your home comforts and all, and then I literally went from home comforts to in an apartment on my own. I had no TV, no Wi-Fi, I had a PlayStation, and I used to go down to Blockbusters and buy a load of DVDs and just watch movies in the house, because you're just... people just go on with their lives, you know. But
1: and you didn't have friends or fellas you knew in advance or anything?
0: No, I got to know like Andy Vyman and Eric Lehoy. They lived in the same kind of

0: block of apartments where we live, but they've got their, like, they got a girlfriend, obviously. Eric had a girlfriend. Andy, it would have been me and Andy for a lot of the time, hanging around, but there's only so much you can do, you know?
1: Totally, yeah. I remember Niall Quinn talking about when he was at Sunderland, that the Sunderland youth team used to play Sunderland University, to play the Gaelic match, because the Irish kids who were in Sunderland University would play, and there was a good few Irish kids in Sunderland books. But he said people thought it was nice for the kids from the university. It was actually better for the young lads from Sunderland, because they're getting to meet other Irish kids their age in the city, you know what I mean, and go for a beer with them.
2: It is the hard bit as a footballer, even when I was away myself as a kid, that's the hard bit, is the bit when you're training, you're playing games, that's fine, your mind is occupied. It's when that stops, and that can be early in the day, you know, if you're finished training, you know, very little to do. And
1: where did you stay when you were with Chelsea? Were you in Diggs?
2: I stayed in Diggs, but I stayed in North London with a lovely woman from Killoglan in County Kerry. And I used to travel tube and bus out to the Harlington, where Chelsea trained, then out at the airport, Heathrow Airport, and then obviously over to West London to Stamford Bridge for games or wherever the case may be. And we used to go back in the afternoon and just play a little tournament. At that stage, we had English, Welsh, Northern Irish and English lads, so we'd have a little tournament between us be feisty. But again, it was killing time to a point. You had your work done. I was still an apprentice then, so you still had a little bit more time, so sometimes you mightn't be leaving the ground till 4 or 5 o'clock in the afternoon, which was great because it did. But it's when you make that step and you're now a first team player, you're finished training very early in the day, and it's even harder now because there's so much money involved in the game. It's very easy to go different routes. But I think a lot of the clubs now, when I was, there was no real support around that. We're supposed to go to school once a week, never went. So, but now, obviously, there's a big awareness around that, and the clubs have a lot of stuff in place for particularly young, talented players to make sure that they fulfil that potential that they have, and that other bit doesn't sidetrack them away from that potential.
1: But you were old school apprentice where you had jobs to do.
2: Yeah, I was old school. We'd have to be in early, get the kit ready, get it to the training ground on the minibus, and then get it back, get it cleaned, work with the kit man, get the boots cleaned, paint the terraces, sweep the terraces. And they were big terraces at Stamford Bridge, to be fair.
1: They weren't small.
2: So it was...
1: Meanwhile, Ender was playing PlayStation.
2: Ender was in his flat playing PlayStation, or his apartment, sorry. But again, brilliant times. Like, and I was only a young boy then and never played in the first team, but what an experience. Like, to be, you know, to live in London in 1985 as a 16, 17-year-old was difficult. And that's the bit you're talking about, where you go away. And he's a bit older, he's going to 21, so he's a little bit more about him at that stage. But I suppose that's the big plus now, that the kids don't have to go at 16, they're going at 18, but then the pitfall to that is they're not getting that professional training unless they're in with first teams in the League of Ireland at the moment, because the academies are all still part-time. So that's the bit that we have to try join up, because I went to England as a 16, 17-year-old. I became a full-time footballer straight away. Kids of my age now are not.
1: Yeah.
2: And that's difficult if you're not doing them hours to get to that level where you want to produce players that can play at that Premier League level. That's a big, big ask.
1: But Andy, you would have had a bit of maturity at 20, 21, compared to, say, if you were 16 on your own in that lonely environment.
0: Yeah, but I think, like,
1: still young.
0: The learners he would have had of full-time football is probably what didn't help me, you know, because I know I was in first-team football and that, but, like, there's a different... there's a different intensity, isn't there? Like, you know, you're training, it's double sessions every day, you know. And as he says, like, he would have gained an awful lot of experience, fitness through them tough years, where he, when he came to the age of 21, you'd probably been a fully grown man.
2: Yeah. But the one thing a lot of the stuff I learned from that when I was at Chelsea as a kid, I would have taken into management as much as into playing, because you're sort of, you're then, you had a view of, they all have different things going on within the game, obviously, and training and preparation, but also outside of that as well. And it made you think about, right, well, how does it work for, it doesn't work the same for everybody, where sometimes people can take that impression, look, it's the same for all footballers, but it's actually not. There's a lot going on outside of what they're doing in the environment when you have them in the building training, but then there's other stuff that's going on outside that you have to be mindful of as well.
3: What makes a big difference, Andy? Because, like, I was listening to Seamus Coleman, did a few interviews, both on Ireland duty and at the end with Everton, and he was saying, you know, he went over there 20 years old, I think, from Sligo, and a lot of the fellas, he said, had far more technical ability.

0: ability than him. And he says it was sheer hard work. Yeah. But I presume there has to be more to it than that. Like, do you need, luck has to play a big part when you think.
1: Oh, yeah, definitely. Yeah. Like, well, for me to get my debut, two left-backs got injured.
0: Yeah.
2: It's a break, isn't it?
1: Yeah, it's getting your kind of chance. Two left-backs got injured in the one game, and that's how I ended up getting on the pitch.
0: Yeah, and it's
3: funny, Mike Ross, the Irish prop, was in here an hour ago talking about Jerry Kerr, a fellow who's just made it now at 26, just got a pro contract in rugby. But he was saying luck is opportunity meets
2: hard work.
0: Yeah.
1: I think the hard work is getting yourself onto the bench in the first place, being ready then to take your opportunity.
2: That's the key, isn't it? When you get that opportunity, that you have to be ready. Even now, say that to players now, you're not in the team for 5 or 6 weeks, 7 weeks. Don't let things slip. Make sure your training's good. Yeah. Stay at that level, because when it comes,
1: you have to be ready.
2: You want to knock on a manager's door, I want a chance, but there it is, and you don't take it because of how your preparation's gone. Yeah. That's down to you, so you've got to be ready.
0: It's funny because I remember Seamus talking about this years ago, but when he was at Sligo, I can't remember who the manager was. The manager wasn't playing him, and he was ready to go. Finn Harps wanted to take him in loan, and he was thinking, I'll go to Finn Harps, play part-time, and try and get the Donegal team, Gaelic football team, play for Killybegs, try and get the Donegal Gaelic football team. Sligo sacked the manager, and I think possibly Paul Cook came in then. It was Paul that played him.
2: I think it was Paul.
0: And that made the difference. Like, and he was on the brink. And like, you look at it, he had 17 years at Everton, 80 caps with Ireland after that, and it was so close. Like, something like that can just change your whole life. Yeah. Change your whole life and his family's life, you know?
3: But that's no more than Andrew was saying, like, had Chris Wilder been a Villa manager, you know, Paul Lambert in his mind,
1: if I had met like Paul Cook at that, the same age as Seamus, because he just instilled kind of like a different kind of mentality and a way of playing. Like, I had Michael O'Neill, who was brilliant.
3: Yeah.
1: But I think when I went over to England, my coaching kind of stopped then. You know, they just wanted.
2: They expected.
1: Yeah.
3: Yeah.
1: Like, and then it wasn't until I met Paul Cook at 25 I started to kind of learn how to play the position again. Yeah. Which you'd probably find mad.
3: It is mad. Pat Fenlon, Kieran Cunningham and Enda Stevens with us in the studio. Kieran, I have to ask you, this time, was it this time last Saturday, we're watching the European rugby final, and at the same time, Kerry and Donegal were knocking lumps out of each other down in Killarney.
0: I was doing Arsene Wenger, so you didn't say it.
3: Were you?
0: The Mourinho wasn't lying. If I speak, I'll be in big trouble.
3: Yeah, I know.
0: Well, it always goes back to Jim. If you say
3: you're a Donegal man, obviously. But so, Jim McGuinness pushed the Kerry fella.
0: Did he?
3: Didn't get suspended. You're sounding like Jimmy McGuinness now. And David Clifford was involved. He threw his elbow at a Kerry defender's head, and neither of them got suspended. And people were linking this to the fact that Gerard Brennan got a 12-week ban.
0: It's understandable they linked it. Yeah, of course. Yeah. There's a couple of things on it, Des. First of all, I was thinking on the way in, the playwright Brian Friel, he's the only Tyrone man ever to get Donegal Person of the Year award, but Sean Hurston might be in the running now.
3: he was the referee. Yeah.
0: But Jim is very lucky. No, and I think he knows that himself. I think you saw that from his reaction in the press conference. He knew you can't put your hands on a player. It was very slight. It was understandable. You know, Ryan McHugh had been busted, one of the smallest men on the pitch, and he thought it was one of the biggest men on the pitch. It seems like he thought it was one of the biggest men on the pitch that did it. And Ryan, you remember, had got a bad injury in last year's All-Ireland final. At the start of the second half, his shoulder, Gavin White went straight through him fairly. It wasn't a foul. But so all that was coming into the mix. But there's a couple of things on it. Like, Oisín McConville made this point that the rules came in a few years ago about clearing the sideline. And he says, like, he's obviously with Wicklow, and that it's quite strict there. You know, there's medical staff and the manager. But at the top divisions, that not been implemented. There's talk of it happening this weekend. And you do think that down the road it might just be medics and doctor and physio on the sideline.
3: You have 10 or 12 people.
0: Like other sports, you get a better view up on the sideline, up in the stand anyway. Mm-hmm. But I think a lot of managers don't want to make that move. And part of the reason, one they never talk about, is they want to be in the ear of the referee and the linesman, particularly when refs are coming off at half time. And if they go up in the stand, they can't do that. The other
3: use their fingers.
0: Yeah. The other thing is, I think the punishment is too harsh. Yeah, like what was done to Gerry Brennan, it didn't deserve 12 weeks. Jim McGuinness wouldn't have deserved 12 weeks. Like, it should be a match based, like two or three.

0: games, whatever, one, two, three games. Yeah. And I think those suspensions haven't kept pace with the change to the championship, the condensed season. The 12 weeks now is effectively right now for a year.
1: Season, yeah.
0: And because it's... See, Donegal are different in that, like a lot of managers, like Jack O'Connor, as far as I know, doesn't, or Jim Gavin, say in his time, didn't do a lot of the training. Other people were doing the training. Last year, Luke Barrett, Amber's brother, was doing a fair bit of the Donegal training, but he's gone to Derry now, and Jim does the training. So you're not allowed to train the team. You know, it would have been a huge blow to Donegal if he went. They got away with it. You know, a lot of people were saying they got away with it, Michael Murphy in the league final. I think he's running out of lives to watch them sometime. But, I think the rules do need to change, and that's up to people in clubs to put motions forward now. Mm-hmm. Because it's too harsh a punishment and it doesn't take allowance of the change season, I think.
1: And that crowded sideline, did you see the incident, by the way?
2: I did. I don't get it. Why is it 12 weeks or nothing? There's no in between, no. Is there? It's 12, either you get 12 weeks or you don't get...
0: Yeah. No, it's crazy. Because the referee said he dealt with it by talking to the two managers. Nothing can be done. So otherwise...
2: The only punishment he could have gave him was 12 weeks.
0: It's for minimal interference with an opposition player. That's 12 weeks.
2: Right.
1: So it was heavy. The 12 weeks... I didn't want to be seen in this program. I didn't say anything. I thought the 12 weeks was ridiculous.
0: It is ridiculous.
1: Yeah, because the season, I think, is 18 weeks or 19 weeks, the whole championship.
2: Yeah.
0: And it's minimum 12 weeks. You can get more than that, you know. It's minimum 12 weeks. No, you can understand.
1: In the past, there were,
0: you know, particularly in club games, there were crazy things that used to go on. But I think it's nothing like that now. Like, it was quite unusual. Both the Brennan and the McGuinness, they're very unusual. You don't see things like that very often.
3: But in relation to dealing with it, there's the ref said he dealt with it, so is he saying he's seen it and dealt with it, or he didn't see it, or because if he's seen it hasn't dealt with it, because if he's seen it then it should have been a red card.
1: And that's the debate that's still going on. When David Clifford threw the elbow, and in fairness David Clifford gets hit and pulled and dragged all the time out of sympathy for him, but he threw his elbow at a Donegal fella who had shouldered him, and it wasn't seen. But in the GA rules, if the ref doesn't take action, the GA can come in and subsequently hand the suspension down for it. It's the same in soccer, isn't it?
2: But not do the opposite, like investigate that he didn't do that much.
1: Well, that's the point.
2: And then take it away.
1: That's the point. But because they gave one fella a 12-week ban, as people were saying, they painted themselves into the corner.
2: Yeah,
1: they've given a 12-week ban for it, now someone else has done it.
0: And crucially, the difference with the Ger Brennan was Ger Brennan was given the red card at the start of the second half.
2: Yeah.
0: So he could, you know,
3: well, that's why he faced that. If he's seen it and he's seen that the manager had put his hand on the player, well then, if he's seen it and dealt with, then surely it should have been a red card.
1: Yes.
3: Or if he dealt with it, but he didn't say it, but he actually said, I've dealt with it. No,
0: unless he's like the referees don't come out and explain, so we're all guessing, but unless he just thinks it was so slight, it's not really. But it does say minimal interference, so, he was definitely lucky. But the rule is...
1: The one thing of significance is, Kerry and Donegal, there was a bubbling rivalry, kind of intensity growing. It's kind of full on now if they meet again.
0: Yeah, and it's a bizarre rivalry because they never met in Championship football till 2012. Mm. But like it's the biggest rivalry in the game now.
1: Yeah.
0: You know, and it's like Donegal beaten them three times this year. But if they'd been again in Croke Park, would you back against Kerry with a couple of players back? You wouldn't really. You know, you'd still make Kerry favourites, but Donegal have corrected the mistakes of last year's All-Ireland final. Like you saw very much man-marked Paddy Clifford, who ran riot in that game. Like Finbar Rorty had such a great game on him. And they sort of, you know, Jason McGee and Hugh McFadden are starting in midfield now, both were on the bench. Like they're just getting more of a platform there, but I think you need those heated rivalries. You know, they will boil over. Like, that gets the interest. Yeah. You know, it doesn't matter what sport it is. People can be clutching their pearls or handbags or whatever you want to call it, but...
3: The Dublin-Mayo rivalry was brilliant. Yeah. Like, it wasn't brilliant for Mayo, unfortunately, but it was a brilliant rivalry. They always got really close, and it drove them, and it drove Dublin, obviously, as well. And it'll be similar if they get to the final again this year with Kerry and Donegal.
0: Darrow Canadia, I thought he had a great line once. He says he was talking about the rivalry because people, he said, you know, always down here, he used the word romance. He said, we're always romancing about the rivalry with Dublin. This was before the Jim Gavin time. Yeah. That's because we generally always beat Dublin. He said, but you never hear them talk about the Tyrone rivalry at all. Yeah, yeah. They've beaten them three times. And that will sting, Kerry, losing Killarney. Now, they only lost there once in 31 years. You know, they'd be very, very, very stung. But it's funny.
1: There's a physicality to it, Kieran. Like, yeah. Michael Murphy threw a punch like as a tackle. You'd know, Enda, you were a halfback. swung the arm, tackle, but he hit a Kerry fella in there and it was a red card offence in front of the linesman, bizarrely, but he wasn't sent off. So Kerry were furious about it. And it was like at the start of last week's match, which was their next meeting following that. Kerry says, we'll show them who's physical here. And it started off pushing and shoving before the game started, etc. And so it went on. And because it wasn't really stamped out, it's going to carry on to the next game, or it's going to make it very difficult for whoever's the referee the next game.
0: Yeah, and I think I think what happened at halftime was because, the hooter went, and David Clifford put in his shoulder. Like, it was just after the hooter went. And the Donegal players, you know, people say the reaction was over the top, and you could argue it was. Like, they were looking, but there's a lot of this now, looking for players to get sent off or booked. You know, they're putting the pressure on the ref. But I think that was partly due to, because they felt Clifford got away with one earlier. But it did boil over very quickly. And what was unusual about it is Micheál Byrne throwing a punch. Because generally it's all pushing and shoving. So, players are very disciplined now. Like, you'll see what you think is a melee, there's 40 of them jumping around, but nobody's actually throwing a punch or something. It's very unusual for it to happen.
1: Mm. Yeah, okay. Well, look, we're going to have more on this. Enda Stevens, Shamrock Rovers and Irish Defenders with us, journalist Kieran Cunningham and Pat Fenlon. We're back after these.
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1: And you're welcome back to Saturday Sport. We're going right through till 10 o'clock, all of the GAA matches and the Leinster Lions rugby match. But now let's check on the Christy Ring Cup final at Croke Park. It's Kerry against Derry. Here's Martin Kiley.
14: Yeah, and the second half has just got underway here. A goal and 12 points for Derry, and it's 9 points to Kerry. That was the score at half time. We've had no score since that. Conor Meelock got the goal after 10 minutes for Derry, and Derry have been the powerful team here. They've had a lot of heartbreak here over over many years, and they've struggled to get over the line. As it stands now, they're certainly in a very good position of doing that, but Kerry improved in the last 10 minutes of that first half. They hit 5 points without reply. That certainly aided them, but Derry seemed to be a more flexible, more kind of a team that can move forward with greater pace, and they've just

0: added another point now, this time coming to Tomás Brady at midfield, and certainly they are the better team. Can they sustain it? Can they win this title that they've lost on five previous occasions? We'll have to wait and see. As it stands, it is Derry 1-12, Kerry 9 points.
1: Thanks for that, Martin. Let's check on the Senior Camogie Championship. Wexford against Clare. Here's Pat Costello.
2: 5 minutes to half time, Des. They promised us a dogfight, and it certainly is. At 24 and a half minutes of play, it's Wexford 6 points, Clare 5 points, and they've been level four times in those 25 minutes or so. Well, Clare made a better start, even though they're playing against the wind, with points from Aoife Anderson and Laura McNamara from a free. But 3 points in a row, two from Danielle Griffin, placed balls, and one from Cleaver Byrne. But Wexford in front, then Kira Butler equalised. Danielle Griffin put them ahead, put Wexford ahead again. Roisin McMahon equalised. Cleaver Byrne put Wexford ahead. Jennifer Daly equalised. Now we had a great long range effort from Leah Furlong, from surely about 65 yards out, to give Wexford the lead for the second time in the game. At 6 points to 5. A big blow for Clare. They've lost Laura McNamara, the full forward. She scored 2-7 last week. She's gone off injured there in the 23rd minute. And just an interesting one, Clare are persisting with the short puck out. Twice they've been turned over, and twice they conceded points. We have 26 and a half minutes to play, and there's a goal in the back of the net for Clare. So coming up to 27 minutes of play, we didn't get the score yet. It's Wexford 6 points, Clare 1-5.
1: Okay, quite dramatic. Thanks for that, Pat. We'll follow all of those games as we go through. Remember, the big GA games commentaries coming up from 5 o'clock. Now, before we get the panel's view on the Champions League final, let's go live to Paris. Stephen Higgins at Roland Garros. And Stephen, what an extraordinary week you've had there. Upsets every day, but the heat seems to be a massive factor.
3: Yeah, it's. I think it's the sixth Roland Garros I've been at, Des, and the heat is off the charts compared to previous ones. I'm sure there'll be lots of sympathy for me when I make my arduous journey to get pastries at Boulangeries. But for professional tennis players, it's been a really difficult task. Obviously, the biggest upset of all, of course, is the world number one Jannik Sinner, who was on a 29-match winning streak coming into Roland Garros, was the absolute, by far, favourite for a tournament because his great rival Carlos Alcaraz is injured. And of all things, the heat got to him, and he lost in 5 sets to the world number 56, Juan Manuel Cerundolo, in an enormous shock.
1: Yeah, that's the earliest loss for a top seed in Yonks, isn't it?
3: Yeah, it's at Roland Garros. It's actually the earliest since 2000, when Andre Agassi was the defending champion after 99, when he completed his career Grand Slam and he lost to Carlo Cucera. But for Sinner, he has a bit of a history with this, where when 5 set matches get into the kind of 3.5 to 4 hour set, he can wilt a bit. And that's exactly what happened here. Like, I mean, he was cruising. He was one game away from winning the match, literally. And then his body started to give in. He started cramping. He was on the verge of vomiting. And then by the time he got into the final couple of sets, he could barely move in between points. But it was just astonishing because he was a prohibitive favourite. He was almost like Rafa Nadal back in the day when you were just, it was Jannik Sinner plus 127 guys.
1: Yeah, I know. But he has that kind of reddish hair complexion. Does that work against him in that kind of temperature?
3: Yeah, well, he's from the northern part of Italy, actually. He's a champion skier, of course, as some people may know, and then he switched to tennis in his mid-teens. I mean, the only thing is, we've seen people like, say, Andy Murray struggled with the heat and struggled with the endurance of professional tennis when he started out, but then he went on these incredibly intense training blocks in Miami to build up his resilience, and he became, obviously, a complete warrior to try to compete with the three guys around him who were dominating the sport. So we have seen it before, people who come from maybe less sunny climes adapting to the tour demands. But for Sinner, it's definitely an issue. It's definitely something that people will talk about. He put it down to just a bad day and illness, but I think the heat took its toll.
1: Okay, and then the shock's continuing with Djokovic beaten by a young fella.
3: Yeah, this was magnificent. This was the match of the tournament and just a brilliant spectacle. I think both men come out with enormous credit. So Joao Fonseca is a Brazilian player. He's been kind of the rising phenom on the men's tour over the past year and a half. If you go to any tournament, there's 5 times the amount of demand for the capacity of any court he's on. Incredible Brazilian support, loads of songs. He's a really flashy player as well. He kind of is a bit reminiscent of someone like Juan Martín Del Potro, who beat Federer in the US Open final all those years ago. So he has been a big hyped player, and this was his first big clash against one of these kinds of guys, against Djokovic. And then you've Novak Djokovic, who is the 24-time Grand Slam winner, of course, but has come in with one match in a few months because he's had various injury issues. So he's kind of surprised he's playing at this level. And if

0: And second, there's all this pressure of, can he compete with one of the best of all time? And so we got five amazing sets, really. Djokovic was brilliant at the start for the first couple of sets, but then, like a lot of players this week, the heat, I think, started to get to him a bit. He actually had some red in his cheeks, which you'd never really have associated with Djokovic back in the day. And then Fonseca's incredible firepower, particularly on the forehand, started to really impact the match. And we had a brilliant then fifth set where they were fighting back and forth. Djokovic was making it as difficult as he possibly could without really having the full mobility that we've seen before. And at the end, Fonseca was so impressive. Three consecutive aces to take the match and push him into the tournament where he now may become a factor at 19.
1: Which would be great, but I've changed my mind about Djokovic. I mean, what a dog to hang in for so long, 24 Grand Slams. He's incredible that he competed at that level. Give us your men's and women's winner then halfway through the tournament.
0: Oh, well, I mean, the men's is completely blown open because of Jannik Sinner's absence in the top half. So, I mean, there'll be names who people probably won't be very aware of, like Felix Auger-Aliassime, Flavio Cobolli in the top half. In the bottom half, we'd have people who people maybe might be familiar with, Alexander Zverev, former finalist, Roland Garros, Casper Ruud, former finalist. And then those two rising stars, Joao Fonseca, and there's also another Rafa who's very handy on the clay, Rafa Hodar, and he's been making a big impression this season on the tour. The women's, we have more of the usual suspects. Well, we had the world number two, Elena Rybakina, knocked out early in the week, and she was just completely out of sorts. 50 unforced errors just on the forehand. We still have Arina Sabalenka in the top half. She looks good. We still have Iga Świątek, the four-time champion, in the bottom half. She has obviously a great chance here. This is her best tournament. Her form has been up and down of late, but she actually has two really interesting Ukrainians that may block her from progress. We have Marta Kostyuk, who's her next opponent, and she's a brilliant player, and she won the Madrid Masters coming into the tournament. And then Elina Svitolina, who's a wily veteran who's been on the tour for a long, long time, and she actually won the Rome Masters coming in, and she's also in Iga Świątek's section. So there'll be two big obstacles for the former champion to try to overcome. But I would be going probably with Sabalenka at the moment in the women's. But the men's, to be honest, is completely open, which is, you know, unusual for recent times.
1: Absolutely. Well, we'll keep a special eye out for Fonseca on that then. Stephen, thanks a million for joining us from Roland Garros. Enjoy the rest of your stay there. That's Stephen Higgins from Cross Court View in Paris. Enda Stevens, did you ever play tennis?
2: Casually.
1: Not at that level. Yeah.
2: Just casually.
1: The heat they're battling through there is unreal, isn't it, Kieran?
3: Yeah, savage. That's been continental Europe this the trend the last few summers. In recent weeks, it's been.
1: We'll see now how it's. They're saying they may have to relook at the calendar because of how things have changed so dramatically. In the rugby, the Stormers have just scored another try against Cardiff in the URC quarterfinal. They now lead 31-21. With 15 minutes remaining. Earlier, Munster well beaten by the Bulls. They finished the Bulls 45, Munster 14. We've live commentary on Leinster against the Lions from 8 o'clock this evening. And so the Champions League final, we're less than an hour away from it now. Arsenal up against PSG. And we're going to get the views of Pat Fenlon, Kieran and Enda after the break.
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3: Right, just before we start our Champions League previews, let's get the latest scores in GA. First of all, to Croke Park, the Christy Ring Cup final. We go back to Martin Kiley.
4: Yeah, 2 goals and 15 points now for Derry against 13 points for Kerry. Kerry, as I said, had shown signs of improvement. They had got a couple of early points, but in reality, Derry are the team with far more craft, a lot more pace, and Conor Malacca is certainly the man that has really on form for them. 2 goals and 4 points he has scored so far. He scored a goal after 10 minutes. He scored his second goal on the 44th minute. Derry in the driving seat. Can they see it out? They lead 215 to 13 points.
3: Thanks for that, Martin. And we go straight to Wexford, where Wexford are playing Clare in the Camogie Championship. Pat Costello.
5: Half time, Des, Clare 2-5, Wexford 7 points, four times their level in the opening 27 minutes, but the game turned on the 27 minute. Ciara Butler getting through for Clare's first goal, and she repeated the dose 3 minutes later to make it 2-5 to 7 points. 4 points of those 7 have come from the midfielder, Chloe Cash, the midfielder for Wexford, including one for inside her own 65 with the breeze just before half time. So Clare looking good. They have the breeze for the second half. The lead here 2-5 to 7 points. And we're just about to have a big parade of all those kids on the far side who are dressed in their club colours. We're looking forward to that, Des. 2-5 to 7 in favour of Clare at half-time.
3: OK, Pat, enjoy it. In the other game, the third at half 3 at Moylish, Limerick are leading Offaly by 8 points. It's Limerick 2-9, Offaly 7 points. The Dublin-Kilkenny match has a 4:30 start. Right then, the Champions League final kicks off at 5 o'clock, as I mentioned. It's Arsenal playing PSG in Budapest. And before we talk to our guests in studio, let's hear from the reporters and pundits who've been with us all season who they think will win. We start with Keith Tracy.
6: Yeah, I think we're going to get an absolute cracker of a game. I don't think it will be anything like last year's final. I think it will be a lot closer than that. I think Arsenal need it to be a lot closer than that. Arsenal will want it to be a much more disjointed game than PSG would like it to be. And look, I know a lot of people have Arsenal as the underdogs, and rightfully so. But Arsenal have only trailed in this Champions League season for 43 minutes overall. And they've been invincible throughout. They've been perfect, haven't lost a game. On the flip side of that, I'm very aware that PSG an excellent team, already beating Chelsea, Liverpool, Munich. It's a very interesting stat, and one that will give my hopes of Arsenal winning a little bit more credence. The team to score first has won the last 11 Champions League finals, and I think if Arsenal can do that, they've got every chance of winning.
7: Hi everyone, Paul Carey here. Really looking forward to this evening's game, and in particular looking forward to watching two very contrasting styles of football. For me, I just can't see past Paris Saint-Germain and Luis Enrique's side. You just look at the rounds previous, they are so good going forward and they find ways of carving teams apart, and I think they'll have too much for Arsenal's very structured and robotic setup. Arsenal, in my opinion, haven't been tested. You will not see an easier path to the final as the one that they've had, and I just do not see them having the answers against what is such a formidable Paris Saint-Germain team.
8: I'm Darren Stanage, and this feels like a real clash of styles. PSG are fluid, quick, aggressive. They press high, move the ball fast, and they kind of attack you in waves. Arsenal are more controlled, structured, strong defensively, dangerous in set pieces, of course, and they'll just try and dictate moments, I think, rather than turn it into chaos. I think this is going to be tight. I'm going for PSG 2, Arsenal 1.
9: Hi, I'm Alan Lewis. I have seen a lot of Arsenal this year, and I think they're fully deserving of being the Premier League champions. But I watched the PSG against Bayern Munich semi-final in the Champions League, and I was blown away by how good PSG were. And so I think PSG are going to win the Champions League 3-0 to PSG.
10: Hi, I'm Peter Smith. Well, Arsenal are capable of winning, but I'm tipping PSG to retain their trophy based on their performance in last year's final and the free-scoring style in their incredible semi-finals against Bayern Munich. It's ironic that Arsenal could accomplish the greatest achievement in their club's history, but for me, this could never be ranked as their finest ever team. I'm not letting time colour the memory, but in my view, Arteta's side is not as good as Bertie Mee's 1971 double winners, nor George Graham's defensive masters, or Arsene Wenger's Invincibles. They won the Premier League after a 22-year gap with effective, functional football, and they can certainly stifle PSG for sure, but if the French champions do click into gear, they'll have too much for Arsenal.
11: Brian Bromelow here. Arsenal versus PSG set up to be quite the final, this one. I think if they're going to go toe-to-toe with Luis Enrique's side, they'll lose out on the details, a bit like they did at the Etihad against Manchester City. I suspect Mikel Arteta will offer a war of attrition with this one, but with the title celebrations just a couple of days ago, preparations have been ever so slightly disrupted, and so for me, that should give PSG the edge as they go back-to-back with a 3-1 win out in Budapest.
3: That's Ryan Bromelow rounding it up. So there's no doubt PSG, they're a great team to watch. But the one thing I have to get from Enda Stevens, you don't want Arsenal to win. But you said it with such passion. You're a United fan.
12: I'm a United fan, yeah.
3: Did you grow up when United and Arsenal were going head-to-head and all that?
12: Yeah.
3: So Keno and Vieira.
12: Keno and Vieira days, yeah. So,
3: that was a great rivalry, actually.
12: Great rivalry, yeah. We lost it over the last so-and-so years.
3: Yeah.
12: Starting to come back now that they've won the Premier League, the hatred now comes back.
3: Yeah,
12: because you don't want them to see them. Yeah, I loved seeing them like fumble it. You know, so
3: they were good at that.
12: Yeah, and now they've won it, so I just don't want them doing the double.
3: But does that just the fact they've won it, Pat? Does that not give them a confidence boost?
13: I think there'd be a huge relief just that it's over the line. I think on the basis that they nearly threw it away again, you know, that last couple of years, and then they gave City the upper hand and then City gave it back to them. So I think the relief there will be huge. It's a cup final, is it? So I think it's a more difficult game to call than people are probably saying. Interesting Arsenal's team news, like they PSG team is probably as we thought it would be, but Arsenal have made a few changes that are interesting. You know, that I probably wouldn't have guessed Mosquera coming in at left back. There was talk that Timber would be fit to play right back, but he's obviously not, he's on the bench. And then does Lewis Skelly play in midfield with Rice, or would it be Zubimendi or Eze or Odegaard? But they've gone with Lewis Skelly and Odegaard, so it's they've plenty of defenders in there. If you add, that's a big back four, isn't it, as well? Set pieces might be big in this game as well, because if you look at PSG, the one they don't have, they don't have a lot of height in their team, right across their team. So if it comes down to defending set pieces, and we know how good Arsenal are at set pieces, they've got a lot of big lads in their team at the moment. They've got back four, Rice, defensive midfielder, Lewis Skelly, you'd probably put in the same sort of, so they've got a lot of defensive players in there.
3: But they're not up front though, the big
13: Gyökeres is left out, and I probably would have went with Gyökeres, to be honest. I think he could have given the two centre halves for PSG, Pacho and Martinez, a bit of problems with his pace and his physicality, but they've gone with Havertz, so it'll be it's an interesting Arsenal team. It's probably not the one I would have guessed, but like I said, PSG team picks itself, so really looking forward to it. It's two contrasting styles of play, isn't it? And I think everybody looks and said, well, if Arsenal can hold PSG and get that first goal, then it becomes very difficult for PSG, but that's easier said than done when you look at what they have at the top end of the pitch.
3: Kieran Cunningham, do you like watching this Arsenal team?
14: Not especially, no. No, but like, I admire a lot of stuff they do, but I don't like the trend towards, you know, the obsession with set pieces that's across the Premier League.
3: Like, that's going to change, though, is it? The World Cup referee's been told to cut out some of the pulling.
13: It always does change, but as it goes in circles, doesn't it? It comes in with long throws back in, that was gone for years. Nobody wanted to throw to give the ball away.
14: But PSG are great to watch, you know. Yeah. Like, there's questions around, you know, their ownership and the power they have, and even, you know, the likes of, like you mentioned, Martinez there. But Martinez, he basically plays the big games for them. Like, they were able to rest a lot of players throughout the season, whereas Arsenal have had a very, tough grind. But Arsenal, if you look at the amount of goals they've conceded in the Champions League, like, it's incredible how tight they are. They give very little away. You know, Pat mentions there about different styles, and, you know, in boxing they always say styles make fights. And it's the same, you know, it can be the same in football, that this will be contrasting styles. And I'm looking forward to, I don't want to mangle the pronunciation, the little Georgian, but I think everybody loves to watch him. But actually, you won't like me mention this, but I was reading a piece this morning about his background, and I never realised West Ham were in for him in his younger days, but they went for Vlasic instead.
3: Good move.
14: And Tottenham could have had him for 20 million, and they let him go. You know, like, it's amazing And then Liverpool were in when he did, but they came in too late when he did go to PSG. But he's just such an exciting player to watch. And, you know, it does seem like Arsenal have made a special plan for him with your man coming in.
3: Can I ask you, Enda Stevens, about when how this has evolved at corners and set pieces to pulling and dragging?
12: Yeah.
3: So when you started and where it's at now, how much has it evolved?
12: It's just, well, you have set piece coaches, you have throw-in coaches, like, so you have.
3: And you had none of that, obviously.
12: No, so, like, people, it's just a die. It's just, it's everywhere now. People can bring in an AI system where, I think we had a Stoke, where these people came in and they done the percentages of where most corners are conceded. You know, so, like, it's just a die. It's all die driven, so.
3: But do you worry? So, supposing you're marking Pat at a corner now, I know Pat wouldn't be the big corner.
13: I'll give him a few problems then.
3: But suppose you're picking someone up at a corner. Are you conscious of how much how it can hold and when I have to release the hold I have on him?
12: Well, it's, with VAR, yeah, because you get away with nothing. So, like.
3: But there is there is loads of holding and dragging.
12: Yeah, but you can hold to a certain degree, can't you? You can't pull. Like, you can kind of block and...
13: Yeah, once he gets away from you, there's like, gets that body bit away from you, then
3: you have to let go.
13: Yeah, jersey or an arm.
12: But you can hold, you can kind of stiff-arm them, as they call it, you know?
3: But to stop them getting away from you.
12: So it's basically trying to hug them as long as you can without letting them fall down, but it's just...
13: The way it's gone there is in the game, I said it before, when I went to visit Union San Angeles, and we spent an afternoon in the training ground, and they just two people within one office... purely set pieces, working on percentages, where all the goals are scored, where it's an in-swinger, right foot, left foot, near post, back post, centre of the goal, where to defend. Like, it's gone to a completely different level. And listen, everybody's trying to get an edge to win football matches, so you can't be critical of it. People are critical of Arsenal because they're good at set pieces, but they would have been over-critical of them for the last couple of seasons because they were a little bit soft. Now they've toughened up a little bit. So look, it takes all ways to win a football match. And
14: And it's like, it's more common now, the obsession with it. But like, some managers were, like Trapattoni was massive on set pieces. Mm. Like when he came in, he was used to talk about them all the time. And if you remember as well, he played John O'Shea and Kevin Kilbane as the fullbacks, because he was always thought we need 4 6-footers, both for defending and attacking set pieces. But
13: the key to set pieces is delivery.
12: Yeah.
13: Like,
12: yeah,
13: delivery is the key. It's not the box. Like, if the ball's put into a proper area, it's difficult to defend no matter what you're doing or what you're looking at on a video before the game. If you've got someone that can put a ball into dangerous areas, that's difficult to defend either way.
3: So do you spend a lot more time now in just going through set pieces compared to when you were starting out in professional football?
12: Yeah, but they're a lot harder now because teams do different things week in, week out. So you can't really prepare for the opposition because they'll just change things. Because every opposition is looking at your weaknesses from corners. You know, so like every time you're coming up against something different. And it's all gone kind of the zonal, isn't it?
3: Yeah.
12: Half zone or half marking now, so...
3: Bows are still wondering how did Andy Stevens get in here.
12: It's all about timing.
3: Yeah, you hid for 11 years and up your pop back.
13: Again, even at the start, when you spoke, the first thing Andy said was the delivery.
3: Yeah.
13: You know, and that is the key to it. If you're putting balls into the box that are being cleared at the near post all the time, well, then you've got an issue. If you've got someone that can put it into dangerous areas, that's half the battle, and you've got good players that can go and attack the ball. Now, one thing Arsenal have is they've got good players that go and attack the ball. They're aggressive, they get away with it to a point, but they've got great delivery as well. With Rice, delivery is brilliant at times as well, and Saka. So, and that, I think that could be, if Arsenal can keep the game tight tonight, I think that's going to be a big, big aspect of the game. Because, like I said before, PSG are not the biggest team.
3: Okay, well, let's hear from the two managers then. In a moment, we'll hear from Luis Enrique. But first of all, here's Mikel Arteta.
15: It's the opportunity to own the moment because, as you said, it's the second time in our history that we are here and we have the opportunity to write a new chapter in the history of this football club. And in order to do that, we have to play tomorrow with such a clarity, a lot of courage and a relentless desire to win.
16: Because you won the title in a funny sort of way. Is the pressure off just a little?
15: No, the ambition is bigger. We have won and we won the second one. And that's all we've been talking about. There has to be a platform to reach bigger destinations and to aim for more. And the TP is capable because he's shown it in the last two seasons, the way of three in this competition, what we've done this season in the competition. And I want the players to be so confident that we're going to go into it.
17: It's going to be an amazing final.

0: our fans. They are amazing. We are going to be in advance because they are unbelievable, and I hope we can have fun during this final and show a high level of performing and try to show everybody how amazing is football.
1: Yeah, he's a great passionate man as well. So, Kieran Cunningham, your verdict on who'll win tonight, this evening, it's on in an hour.
2: Pat's actually won me over to thinking Arsenal have a better chance. On the way in, I wasn't thinking that, but...
1: I don't think there'll be loads of goals in
2: it. No, there generally isn't. Like you know, mostly the games are very tight, and often Champions League fans aren't great games to watch, you know, but...
1: PSG got five last year against...
2: Yeah, but I have a feeling PSG will do enough, but it could go down. Extra time wouldn't surprise me at all.
1: All right, well, Kieran Cunningham, thanks a million for coming in and joining us on Saturday Sport. Remember, Joanne will be bringing us through the big GA matches at 5 o'clock. Rugby is at 8 o'clock, Leinster and the Lions. At the moment, Stormers have just scored another try. They'll be in the semi-final as well. In fact, they'll be awaiting the winners of Leinster and the Lions. You're listening to Saturday Sport.
3: 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Two concerts at the National Concert Hall with National Symphony Orchestra Ireland. Six major orchestral works performed for the first time in Ireland, and three of Glass's closest musical collaborators, conductor Dennis Russell Davies, Angelique Kidjo, hailed Africa's premier diva by Time magazine, and the celebrated pianist Maki Namakawa. Friday 5th and Saturday 6th of June. 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
4: Every GAA season, cameras follow teams on the pitch, but on the sideline is another team. One that's passed on what they learned yesterday to shape those on the pitch today. That's what the game is built on. Because playing it forward isn't just about lifting cups, but lifting a team. And behind every county are those who lift us all. AIB, proud sponsor of the GAA All-Ireland Senior Football Championship. AIB. 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
1: Welcome back to Saturday Sport. Right then, the latest in Croke Park, the Christy Ring Cup final between Derry and Kerry. Here's Martin Kiley.
7: And as we approach 65 minutes, it's Derry who lead 321 to 117. When Padraig Boyle got a goal for Kerry on the 48th minute, it was 114 to 215. And you felt that maybe Kerry would start to wake up and get really involved in this game. But in fairness to Derry, they have been the form team since the game began. Shea Cassidy got their third goal on the 52nd minute. And while Kerry have added a couple of points, you can really see that Derry are the fresher, brighter, more elaborate team. And they certainly are getting great reward for that. They're leading 321 to 117.
1: Thanks for that. Into the second half now in our feature Camogie match in Wexford. Let's go back to Pat.
8: Yeah, 36 minutes on the clock, and Wexford are not Leinster champions for nothing. They're really putting in a real rear guard of fighting action in the second half. They trailed by four at halftime, 2-5 to 7 points. They've reduced that to 3 points, but they're really putting it up to Clare in the second half and driving forward at every opportunity, and then certainly repelling any advances that Clare might make. The only score of the second half has come from Siobhan Sinnott on 32 and a half minutes to play. The two goals came from Kira Butler just before halftime, 27 and 30 minutes. They made a difference, because coming up to 37 minutes gone in the game, it's Clare 2-5, Wexford 8 points.
1: Thanks for that. We're going to check now and reflect on the Senior Hurling Championship, which has a down week. We have the two provincial finals next weekend. Now, Kildare hurlers have been relegated from Leinster, but their spirit and style won them a lot of admirers. And I've been talking earlier today to their manager, Kilkenny man Brian Dowling, about the experience, and suggested he must be glad at this stage to get a break.
9: Oh, yes, look, you're so hectic during the season. It's nice to get a bit of a breather, all right. It's like we have about 5 matches in 6 weeks, so there's a lot going on. There's a Kieran's college as well, so it's look, you'd be glad of a break at the end of it, all right.
1: But it's extraordinary the positivity towards Kildare, even though you're beaten in all the games in the Leinster Championship. Did you take heart from the positive response from everybody else in hurling towards Kildare's performances?
9: Yeah, look, I suppose it was good because, I suppose

0: that they're in the limelight, and people now know these Kildare hurlers around the country, which is great for Kildare, and I suppose Kildare hurling is definitely on the map now. But no, look, we're disappointed we didn't get any win, but look, obviously we knew it was going to be very tough to do that. We had to perform for 70 minutes, and we probably didn't do that in any game. We had some fantastic patches in games, especially first halves in nearly every game, but yeah, you know, couldn't get the job done. But yeah, no, look, it's disappointing to be back down to relegated, but I suppose, look, there was a lot of positive during the year as well.
1: Yeah, when you talk about those first half performances, I mean, I remember, say, the Galway match, for instance, you know, where it was so exciting here, we were covering it live on the radio. But does that reflect maybe that those counties just have more depth than Kildare have at this stage?
0: Yeah, look, definitely depth is probably a thing. And we had a, you know, for the Galway game, we were down four key players as well. So, you know, I suppose that the highlight of the championship was probably the Galway performance in that first half. You know, someone had to say at the start of the year, 2 years ago, that Kildare would be leading Galway by 12 points at one stage. And anyone would have believed them. But no, look, it was a fantastic performance. It was disappointing. We couldn't, you know, we had that lead and Galway just got a couple of goals. And look, we knew Galway were going to come back. They're a brilliant team and they've been playing really well coming into that game as well. But you know, they brought on the likes of Tom Monaghan, came on, he got 1-4 from play. Like, that's the difference. That's the caliber of players that they have, you know. Mm-hmm.
1: And what, in your view, is the reaction of the Kildare players now? Because it was a very intense time, game after game after game, at a higher level than they've played at.
0: Yeah, like it's tough, and you know, I suppose the hardest thing is you're going from, you know, you there was one gap week or 2 weeks, and then you're going week on week, and you're trying to analyse teams, and you're trying to look forward to the next match as quick as you can. Look, it is, it's tough on the bodies. I suppose they've done a huge amount of work. You know, our strength and conditioning coach Mick Gillick done a huge amount of work there. Richie Root and Conor O'Shea on the pitch as coaches. You know, there's a huge amount of work gone into these lads, and it's just up another level, and it's hard to get used to it this quick. I suppose Offaly are a great example. You know, this time last year, Offaly, you know, scraped by Antrim to stay up in the Leinster Championship, and here they are now with 6 points on the board and through to the All-Ireland qualifiers. So I think Offaly are a great inspiration for the likes of Kildare and other teams that go up to from Joe McDonagh.
1: It's been debated for a long time, Brian, that it's difficult for teams to progress if they come up for a year and then they're relegated for a year. What's your view on a possible solution for that?
0: Yeah, look, it's difficult. Look, and again, I'm not making any, no complaints. We knew the competition rules going up. We knew if we came bottom in the group, we'd be relegated, and that's the way it's worked out. But look, I suppose in general for Ireland, I think maybe is there an opportunity to look at Leinster and maybe have eight teams in it, and you have two groups of four, and the top two go into a straight out knockout Leinster Championship, and then whoever comes the bottom two play off in the relegation final maybe. Look, that gives an opportunity for like Kildare, Carlow, Leash, Westmead, whoever it is, Antrim. You know, if you're up there, if you're not good enough to stay up in an 18 Leinster Championship, then you know that's fair enough. You're not good enough, but it is hard to make the breakthrough. You know, and it just, I think as I said about Offaly there, look, Offaly are the example. If Offaly had to lose that game to Antrim, they were back down in Joe McDonagh this year, and look what they've done. So it takes time to get used to that level, and I think if you go back down, it's hard. And look, Joe McDonagh is a fantastic competition as well. You know, but look, I think there has to be a review done. Just we do want more teams playing in the All Ireland Championship as well.
1: So if you had an 8-team Leinster Championship, for instance, would it be an open draw? Could you be drawn? You could get Wexford, Galway, Leash, maybe, or something like that.
0: Yeah, I think you could be seeded. You know, I think you seed the top four teams in Leinster from the previous year. So, you know, so for example, this year, you know, obviously, or sorry, you know, say the Leinster semi-finalists, whoever they are, that's your four, and then you've been up. So you have, so likes of Kildare would be in maybe with at least one of the Carlow, Leash, Westmead, and vice versa in the other group. So that gives everyone an opportunity then to, you know, you're playing at least one team that are probably at your own level, and then you know, you have two teams who the year before would have been at a higher level. But it just keeps it. You know, I've seen some people saying 10-team Leinster Championship. I think that's too many personally. Yeah. I don't think teams need to be up there when they're not as strong. But you know, when you're strong, that's the time you need to be up in Leinster. And if you look, I think 8 teams is probably the right balance there.
1: It makes a lot of sense to me. But the one thing would be, say you were in it, say yourselves Leash, just this is for instance, yourselves Leash, Galway and Wexford, for instance, that would only be 3 games. isn't that
0: yeah,
1: right?
0: Look, I suppose there is. Yeah, that's three games. Then I suppose you get to a Leinster semi final, you have four games, and you get to a Leinster final, you're five games. But there is an opportunity as well. Maybe you have a group of four and you play the four teams in the other group. You do a cross section thing.
1: Right,
0: I know there's a bit of controversy with the minor there this year doing that with Westmead, but that's something that maybe to be looked at. If you come third, maybe is there a way back in? Top four, at least you're going to knockout Leinster semi-final, which I think would be very attractive, and whoever comes top in the group would get a home match and stuff like that. Look, it's something I think there just needs to be a discussion about and see if it's the right thing to do. I know some people have said you need to get 2 years up there. I don't know how that really works. Then it goes into a 17 competition, so I don't know how that works. But I think two groups of four is probably the best way of making it work, and I think...
1: Yeah. Now, I know your name will always be linked with if Kenny job comes up, etc. It's a tougher year for Derek Ling and the lads, wasn't it?
0: Yeah, no, it was tough. There's no point saying any otherwise. To be very disappointed, obviously, not to come out of Leinster, not be in the Leinster final. But look, I suppose they did have a lot of setbacks during the year. They had a lot of injuries. Obviously, they lost Hugh Lawler, Billy Ryan at the start of the year, and Adrian Mullen didn't start any game all year. Tommy Welsh had his cruciate done as well. So they were down a lot of bodies. They just, I suppose, never clicked into gear. They had probably their best performances against Wexford and Nolan Park, and then the second half against Kildare, they were really impressive as well. But Dublin was a tough place to go last Sunday to try and get a victory up there. Dublin are absolutely flying it, but no, look, they'll be disappointed. Obviously, Kilkenny want to be going on a lot longer in the season, so it's disappointing, all right.
1: And final question for you, Brian. One word, who'll win the Leinster final?
0: Dublin.
1: Interesting, okay. Brian, lovely to chat with you. Well done on your year, and we'll chat in the new season. Enjoy your summer. Thanks.
0: Yeah. No matter. Thanks, guys.
1: Yeah, it's good to hear from Brian. Now then, we're going to get Enda Stevens' verdict on the Champions League final in a moment. But first, they're in the dying stages in Croke Park, the Derry-Kerry match. Let's go back to Martin Kiley.
2: Yeah, and Kerry will be wondering, Des, maybe if they'd hurled as well as they've hurled in the first half, that this game could be totally different, because they scored three goals in the second half. But the joy of the day belongs to Derry. They've lost on five previous occasions in the Christie Ring Cup. But that has ended just now, because they have beaten Kerry 324 to 319, to much joy to the players and the management and the hurling fraternity in Derry that have worked so hard over a long time to generate and bring players through. And certainly this is a big day for them. They were the better team for long stages in the game, there's no doubt about that. Shea Cassidy, Conor Maylock was outstanding for them. Then Oisin Monsell came on for Kerry in the second half. He scored two goals and on the 66th and 72nd minute, but it was all too late really. But for Padraig Boyle, a player that has given so much to Kerry, he played at full forward today. He's played in lots of positions over the years. He finished the game at 110, a massive contribution, but in reality the day belonged to Derry, and their name seemed to be written on the cup from the very start, because they were pacey, their attitude was very, very right. They're worthy Christie Ring Cup champions for 2026. It's Derry 324, it's Kerry 319.
1: Yeah, thanks, Martin. Congratulations, Derry. Fantastic win for them. All right, then, it's 4:36. We have the big GA matches at 5 o'clock. And, of course, the Champions League final gets underway at 5 o'clock. So, Enda Stevens, thank you for joining us. Your last task is to... You've told us you don't want Arsenal to win, but who do you think will win?
3: I think it'll be a close game. I think, obviously, looking at the Arsenal team, it's going to be based around... They're looking at set pieces as their best chance to win it. So, I still think PSG just have probably too much... and I just think it'd be interesting to see what Luis Enrique comes up with,
1: because he's capable of coming up as well.
3: I think he's one of them coaches that will change things, he'll look for weaknesses or probably to nullify their strengths. So it'd be interesting to see it. It'd be like a chess match, but hopefully PSG come out on top.
1: Even with a good defence, and a great defence maybe, in fairness to Arsenal, it's hard to sustain that for 90 minutes plus against the quality of PSG.
3: Yeah, and I think with Gökhan as not starting, I think he's a player that probably gets you up the pitch with his pace and his power. With Havertz, he's more of a technician, he's more of a footballer. It might work out for him, but I think Havertz is on the pitch because he's a threat with set pieces as well. He's a great header of a ball. So I think that's probably the way they're looking. But I just think the top of the pitch with PSG is so strong, yeah.
1: Okay, well, then, thanks for coming in. Enjoyed your company very much. Hope you enjoyed the experience.
3: Yes, great.
1: Please, David. After the break, Joanna's going to take us through a really busy night of GA Championship action. We have Leinster against Lions in the rugby, and Pat's staying for the Champions League final between Arsenal and PSG.
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9: Hello, I hope you're in good form. We have such a busy, busy action-packed evening coming up. We obviously have the Champions League final, which is why Pat is still here. He's going to tell us all the main things going on between Arsenal and PSG. Derry are getting ready to take the Christy Ring Cup into their hands. What an incredible victory it was for them against Kerry. Kerry just seemed to struggle in these finals at Croke Park. Another defeat for them on the great soil there, but what a victory that was for Derry as well. They did most of the damage in the opening half. And of course, we do have the rugby. We have Leinster looking to be the only Irish province to remain in the URC. They're taking on the Lions. We'll have commentary of that at 8 o'clock. And we'll be keeping you up to date with what's happening between Kerry and Tyrone. Tyrone looking for three in a row in the under 20 All-Ireland Football Championship. That throws in at 5 o'clock. But so does the first of our two games in the All-Ireland Football Championship. We have Armagh against Derry coming up at 7:15. But first of all, it's Westmeath, the Leinster champions, taking on Cavan. Cora Staunton will be with Pádraig Lodge and commentary over in Mullingar. And Cora's there. Cora, we heard about how these tickets sold out within half an hour. So what's the atmosphere like?
10: Yeah, the atmosphere is brilliant here, Joanne. In here probably since 4 o'clock, and the stand has been packed well before that. So, yeah, huge crowd in. Anytime the Westmeath players, any Westmeath player comes out to the crowds, they get a huge cheer. Luke Loughlin has been in and out a few times, and he's getting a huge roar. But, it's a brilliant atmosphere, brilliant to see. Absolutely packed either side, stand side and terrace side. So, yeah, hopefully the game will match up to the crowd that's here.
9: Well, that's big. And isn't it such a pity we don't get see Luke Loughlin in action? I think any football fan would love to see that, especially those from Westmeath. But you did ask the key question there, because first of all, with Cavan, we actually never know what to expect with them, because sometimes they can be very underwhelming and sometimes they can pull off incredible performances. And everybody's worried about what the aftermath of celebrating only their second ever Leinster Championship might have done to Westmeath.
10: Yeah, it's very hard to know. I suppose they're only 13 days since they won their Leinster final, and I suppose the emotional toll that comes with that and the celebrations and all that, trying to come back down to earth and go back to training. So, you know, it's we're not going to know till probably 15 or 20 minutes in where they're at. They look very good in the warm-up. Then you're against a Cavan side that we haven't seen in championship action since the 19th of April, where Monaghan bet them well. So, you know, it's two teams, a six-week break, a 13-day break, you know, and Westmeath, who've had a brilliant run in Leinster, beating obviously Kildare, Meath and Dublin after that extra time win in the Leinster final. So it's very, very hard to know, but I suppose we probably can watch back to last weekend and the provincial winners in terms of Kerry and Roscommon and what happened to them. So maybe that gives Westmeath a little bit more on their toes, and you know that they need to be on high alert, you know, after that win. So it's very difficult to know where both are at. You know, for me, I think Westmeath, I can't see anything but a Westmeath win. I think they're further ahead in their development in terms of where they've been at, even though they've been operating out of Division 3. They've been excellent in Division 3, obviously not getting up on the last day where, you know, Cavett struggled in Division 2. So yeah, it's, we're just hoping for a very good game here. But yeah, I just think the quality that Westmeath have, and one of the changes is Sinan Baker, who was the star of the show when he came on in Croke Park 13 days ago, starts today, which is a huge in for Westmeath.
9: Oh, that is really interesting, and it'd be very hard for Mark McHugh to leave him out of the starting team. But then, as we always keep saying, when these things happen, it does mean that you are losing that same sort of impact from the bench.
10: Yeah, you are, and Jack Duncan is the unfortunate one to lose out, so maybe he becomes the impact sub. And I suppose if you just look at the two benches, that's where, you know, Westmeath seem to be a good bit stronger. Obviously Jack Duncan there, John Heslin, which there's been huge talk about, Ian Martin, Robbie Ford, you know, they've a lot of experience there, where you look to the Cavan bench, where there's been four changes on the Cavan team, there's not that strength and depth that there has been, you know, in the past. There's a lot of new faces there, so, you know, I do think of, when it comes down to the wire, having the experience on the bench, people like John Heslin is going to come to be a huge benefit for that Westmeath team.
9: Yeah, and obviously all those players you mentioned have made a big difference coming off, not just Sennan Baker and their couple of games in the Leinster Championship as well. What's the breeze like there? Because that always plays a big part in football these days.
10: Yeah, it's very hard to know. Flags are, they're pretty strong, and the main flags that are in the stand, it's very hard to tell until they play, but there will be a factor which team, it's not going directly down one side, so it's more of a swirling breeze, but it'll be hard to tell. The toss hasn't been done yet, but certainly will play an impact in the game. And we watched, you know, a lot of teams now like to play against it and come home strong in the second half. So yeah, we'll wait to see when the toss is done who wins the toss.
9: And they are both teams who do have two point kickers as well, aren't they?
10: Yeah, for sure, and that's obviously become a big factor in the game. In a lot of the championship games that we see, the 2 points, you know, teams can be a long way down and they come back. Yeah, Westmeath, I think, probably have a few more in their armour, but again, it all depends on how they start. As I said, that Leinster final victory, they, you know, the emotional toll that it has taken on the team. They've had a very, very hard Leinster campaign in terms of who they played, and you have Cavan, who's been sitting in the wings for 6 weeks waiting for, you know, a championship game. I'm sure they've had a few challenges in that time, but it's a lot different to try and get up to championship action. But that being said, the majority of the crowd here today are from Westmeath, so the Westmeath crowd will certainly add value to the Westmeath performance.
9: We do also have the intriguing fact that Dermot McCabe went over, spent a year in Westmeath, where they had all those narrow defeats. And they had narrow defeats under Desi Dolan for a year or two before that as well. And then once the Cavan job became available, Upty left and went to his home county. That'll be interesting, won't it?
10: I will, yeah, I suppose, but that's probably good for Cavan in terms he'll have the scope and knowledge done and the analysis that maybe needs to be done over the last number of weeks. It'd be probably easy because he probably knows a lot of these Westmeath players, you know, inside out from working with them. So yeah, it adds a little bit more spice to the campaign. But you know, they're close rivals as well in terms of, you know, proximity where they are on the border and stuff. So yeah, it'll be interesting to see how it goes here. But you know, we just want another game, good game of football, which we had last week. A lot of the games, you know, came down to the wire, so we're hoping that will be the case here as well.
9: Oh, absolutely, and that both teams are able to turn up and give it their best. We obviously, I know you're going to be watching this one, and it's Brian Fenton who's with Marty up in the athletic grounds for Armagh against Derry at 7:15. We're hoping for a really good game here as well, because these two teams in the last few years, they've met each other quite often. Now Armagh have tended to get on top of it the last few games. Obviously Derry won the Ulster final a couple of years ago on a penalty shootout. And Derry obviously went out in the semi-final against Ulster, so we're not talking a 6 or 7 week break, but won't it be interesting to see what they managed to come up with to take on Armagh?
10: Yeah, I think this is going to be the game of the round, Joanne. I was lucky enough to be in the Athletic Grounds in Armagh for that Derry-Monaghan, a game that obviously Monaghan won after extra time, and I was so impressed with Derry for long, long periods of that game. They just... their defence, their midfield, their attack, when you look through their team, they have so many household names, and you know, their performance for long periods of that game was awesome. And you know, then Monaghan just came back in and again was that 2-point threat. They probably didn't kill them off early enough in the game, so I think they're going to give loads to Armagh. Again, Armagh

0: a team, obviously we know they've won the All-Ireland a number of years ago, but who hadn't won Ulster in a long time. So again, that, you know, longer break and the emotional toll that might take in Armagh. So I think this is going to be a lot harder than people expect. You know, while Armagh will be favourites, they've played each other so often. I think it's going to be an intriguing battle. I think it's going to be a great game, and it wouldn't surprise me, you know, if Derry come out on top there.
1: Wow. Although Kieran McGeaney obviously did say after that Ulster win that he was very quick to play it down. He made no bones about the fact that Sam Maguire is number one.
0: Yeah, and obviously when they're a team that's only won it, you know, in recent history, he's going to say that. But, you know, it's, we have a team like Derry who's waiting in the wings, again, scoping out. You know, there's this whole debate around the championship draws and when they've been done. When you can be a manager and you can sit back and watch, you know, Armagh and an Ulster final and know that you have them. And, you know, there's huge rivalry there as well. So, yeah, again, it's these matches that they take your toll. They take your toll physically. They take a toll mentally and emotionally. It's the build up to them, it's the aftermath, it's all that. You can't just, you know, come down off a high and switch off and go back to training on the Tuesday night. It doesn't work like that. So yeah, again, we hope as GAA supporters that it's another cracker up there, but I think it's going to be probably one of the tightest games of the weekend.
1: Oh, I'm hoping they're all going to be tight. Just one quick one before we let you go, Cora. There's no way it can't be in the backs of, or very much to the forefront of players' minds, what the, so just remind people, if you lose the first round, you go into a knockout round with all the other teams who've lost. And when you look at the teams who've lost, Connacht champions have lost, the Munster champions have lost, Kerry, Roscommon are among the teams who are waiting in that knockout round. The pressure to get through this weekend for the other teams is just massive, isn't it?
0: Yeah, it is. It's huge. When you look at the teams that lost, as you said last weekend, you know, there's three teams there in particular, Kerry, Roscommon and Meath, that you wouldn't want to meet. You know, obviously Roscommon will be disappointed, but we're very good for long periods against Tyrone last week. You know, Meath probably have flattered to be deceived in the last two games, but still are a huge team, and you know, no one will want Kerry. I know they had a poor performance against Donegal, but obviously minus a few players. So again, you know, talking to Porrick here, is, you know, who comes out first, and if it's a home venue as well, it's going to be a very hard place if you have to go to any of them places as well. So yeah, certainly teams would want to be winning and have another chance, you know, play in 2 weeks time and then have another chance. So yeah, that losers group in particular, no one wants to go into it, because with being knockouts, you just don't know what will happen, and if you get a hard away draw, it's a thing that you have to try and get up again for after a disappointing loss.
1: Cora, you enjoy the throw-in when it happens in about 10 minutes time. As you mentioned, it's Pork who's going to be alongside you for commentary, and that one is Brian Fenton with Marty for Armagh against Derry. We do also have the rugby coming up later, the URC Leinster against Lions. Don Lenihan alongside Michael Corcoran for that 8 o'clock kickoff, and Pat Finland is in studio watching the Champions League final, which gets underway in about 10 minutes time. We will also be checking in on Kerry against Tyrone. That's a 5 o'clock start as well in the under 20 All-Ireland football final. And reminder, a huge win for Derry in the Christy Ring Cup final, and for New York beating Tyrone in the Nicky Rackard a little earlier on in Croke Park. So ahead of our very, very busy evening of live sport, let's go over to the newsroom now and join Kate Egan.
2: Good afternoon. A 45-year-old civil servant has been brought before Dublin District Court, accused of leaking confidential government information to a foreign intelligence service. Yevgen McKeefe, originally from Ukraine but with Irish citizenship, was arrested by Gardaí at departures in Dublin Airport last Thursday and charged with the unlawful use of a computer in his employment. The court heard that Gardaí seized electronic devices and documents during a search of his home and workplace. Judge Moira Keneally imposed reporting restrictions and refused an application for bail. Mr. McKeefe is due before Cloverhill District Court via video link on Tuesday. Family and friends gathered today for a service to celebrate the life of Alex Coughlin, who died in hospital following an assault in Blanchardstown in Dublin almost 2 weeks ago. He would have turned 38 today. Gavin O'Callaghan reports.
3: Family and friends sang happy birthday at Stafford's funeral home in Ballyfermot this morning as they paid their respects to Alex Coughlin. Mourners heard he was a big rugby fan and sang Ireland's Call in his honour. Mr. Coughlin was described as a proud person who was full of laughter and joy. He was also described as the glue of his family, who said he always supported others and took younger members under his wing. He worked for Bupa Insurance, who described them as having superpowers, and said he conducted himself with honesty

0: and also had a great gentleness and ability to listen. People also heard how he donated his organs, potentially saving the lives of others. Two juveniles are currently before the courts, charged in connection with his death. Earlier this week, they were remanded in custody and are set to appear again in late June.
1: Sinn Féin is to table a motion in the Dáil calling on the government to support a boycott of Ireland's upcoming Nations League fixtures against Israel. The matches are scheduled to take place on the 27th of September at a neutral venue and on the 4th of October at the Aviva Stadium in Dublin. The motion urges the government to support calls from supporters and others on the Football Association of Ireland to refuse to participate in the matches on moral and legal grounds. The FAI has previously stated that it must fulfil the fixtures given a likely 6-point deduction and financial penalty should Ireland forfeit the games. The motion is expected to be debated on Tuesday. A man aged in his 20s has died in hospital following a single vehicle road crash in Finglas in Dublin in the early hours of this morning. A second man, also in his 20s and a passenger in the car, was taken to hospital as a precaution. Gardaí have appealed for information. Now the weather.
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3: 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Did you know that the Grant Arona R290 heat pump is Irish designed for the Irish climate? 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
1: Sunny spells and scattered showers. Some heavy will extend from the west this evening. There'll be a mix of clear spells and showers tonight. Most frequent in the north and west, and lowest temperatures 9 to 13 degrees with mostly light southwesterly breezes. And that's all from the newsroom for now.
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11: You're very welcome back. Pat Fenlon was expressing deep concern about the fact that the Killers were still on the pitch just moments ago in Budapest, with kickoff just minutes away between PSG and Arsenal in that Champions League final. The Premier League champions hoping they're going to be the ones on the bright side come the end of the evening. We'll keep up to date with what's happening there. Let's first of all go over to this Camogie game that Pat Costello has been watching. It sounds like he had a bit of a cracker there, Pat.
12: Absolutely, no Killers on the pitch, but plenty of young kids, and they're all enjoying the fact that I'm afraid it's the opposing team, I suppose you might say, Clare, who have claimed their second victory in the Glendiplex Group 2 All-Ireland Senior Series. 3-9 to 1-11 it finished in the end. I suppose, Joanne, it was a case of goals taken and goals denied, because Clare got three opportunities and they took all three. Two of the goals came in the first half, just before half-time, from Roisin Begley. Clare had lost Lorna McNamara

0: in the 23rd minute. But at half time, there were 4 points in it. Clare 2-5, 7 points for Wexford. Wexford made a great start to the second half, brought it back to 3 points. But then they had two goal opportunities. The first in the 39th minute, brought a great save from goalkeeper Darren Murphy, who made a great save last week against Dublin as well. This time it was against Sive Buttle. And Clare moved up the field, and substitute Maeve Millay, who came on for Lorna McNamara, crashed the ball to the back, and 3-5 to 8 points indeed. And then just from the puck out, again Wexford moved forward, and it was a great hook by Niamh Mulqueen, the cornerback, on Joanne Dillon, that denied another goal. And coming up to the 58th minute, it looked all home and hosed as far as Clare were concerned. They led 3-7 to 10 points, but then a brilliant goal just on the hour mark from Chloe Cash. She scored 1-6 for Clare, brought it just to 3 points, but Wexford just couldn't get that goal that might draw them level. And a Roisin Begley, she scored 2-4 and all. She got the insurance point 3 minutes into injury time. So it's finished here in Chadwick's Wexford Park. Clare 3-9, Wexford 1-11.
1: Martin Kiley has had a busy day already at Croke Park, where he's seen an incredible victory for the Hurlers of New York, and you could argue an even more incredible one for the Hurlers of Derry, beating Kerry to win the Christie Ring Cup final. But coming up very shortly, what a game this should be in the under 20 All-Ireland football final, Kerry against Tyrone. Martin.
2: Yeah, these teams know a great deal about each other. They've been kicking socks off each other for the last couple of years. We're looking forward to a big game, huge game for Kerry. Tyrone have won it before, and John Casey is beside me, and of course we're looking forward to a great game, Joanne.
1: Sorry, yes we are, Martin. John Casey, what are you expecting to see here? Obviously Tyrone have been the kings at this level the last few years.
3: Yeah, going for three in a row. Their captain, Conor Devlin, at centre-back, is going for his third up medal at this level. A little bit of pressure on Kerry, having lost the semi-final to them last year and the final the year before. A couple of massive matchups, so we're looking forward to. So Tyrone have built themselves in a stingy defence, not giving away goals. Kerry will definitely need goals to win today, Joanne.
1: Okie dokie, we'll be back to you in a couple of minutes, and we'll also be heading over to Cusack Park in Mullingar for Cavan. Well, Cavan are the visitors, of course, the home of the Leinster champions now, Westmeath. We heard from Cora a little while ago. She is alongside Pádraig Lodge. Hi, Pádraig.
4: Hi, Joanne. Yeah, there mightn't be a sinner left for the French Open, but here in Mullingar, it's a full house and the game is underway. 30 seconds. The biggest attendance at a football game in Mullingar for 22 years. A highly anticipated battle between the neighbours. And as we mentioned earlier with Cor, there are four changes in the Cavan team, which we'll go through in a moment. And Westmeath have made one change as well. Senan Baker coming in from the start in place of Jack Duncan. The referee for this evening's game is Paddy Nealan from County Roscommon. His linesmen are Brendan Griffin from Kerry and Niall Cullen from Fermanagh, and the side-in official is Ian Monaghan from Roscommon. We've had some very heavy showers during the course of the afternoon, and judging by the overcast sky overhead, we could have a few more showers later on. There's some of the supporters in the stand, but it's terracing around the other three sides of the ground as Cavan go forward now with Emmanuel Shehu. And the players that aren't starting for Cavan this evening are Cormac Brady, Niall Carolan, Kieran Brady and Dara McVitie, although Dara was taking an active part in the warm-up. And the players coming in, Jensen Tynan from the under-20 team, Evan Crowe, Fiontona Riley to make his championship debut, and Barry Donnelly, who's just recovering from a cruciate injury. And Cavan going forward now with Conor Brady coming up to the 20-metre line. Ronan Wallace is the Westmeath man marking him. Westmeath have already been wide with the first scoring chance of the game, so now it's Cavan's turn to put an attack together here at TEG Cusack Park. They've come out to the 65, so it is going to be a long-winded build-up from the Breffni Blues. And Dermot McCabe, the manager of Cavan, so much focus on Dermot before the throw-in, given that he was managing Westmeath last year. And Gerard Smith, the next man onto it for Cavan, trying to jink his way past the 45, and they're coming further back from it now, so it's quite a dead start for the big crowd gathered in for this evening's game. And it's fisted forward by Kieran Brady. No surprise to see so many Bradys in the Cavan team. There are two brothers, Connor and Ryan, and their cousin is Cormac, and then the other Bradys aren't related. We have two sets of brothers on the Westmeath team, the McCartans and the Bakers. And across it comes now to the half back, Conor Brady, and they're almost out to midfield. This is a snooze fest here, Cora.
5: Yeah, but it's the way Cavan had wanted, Pádraig. Just nice, you know, take all the noise out of the crowd, you know, take the sting out of the game. Just possession football, haven't really penetrated that Westmeath defence at all, but just, yeah, playing the ball kind of between the 45 and the midfield line and just over and back, you know, and bringing bodies inside the

0: 21 and just, yeah, really slow play build up and a really poor turnover there by Cavan, a hand pass that went astray that gets the Westmeath crowd as Westmeath are on the attack.
1: Yeah, they're breaking away now with Ronan Wallace at speed. We've had 3 minutes played and no score in the game after all their possession. Cavan with no score, Wallace driving it in low, not the best strike from Wallace, hit it low and the Cavan goalkeeper can come out with it.
0: Yeah, just poor attempt by Roland Wallace. There was a 2-point effort, very hard to see what way the breeze is there, but you know, definitely under hit it. That's the second shot they've taken and got nothing out of it. And again, Cavan with kind of a slow build up here again.
1: Yeah, they're going forward now with Tiernan Madden coming down the stand sideline with the ball. Madden angling the ball over towards Shehu. Shehu outside the 2-point arc, daintily advancing it forward. Bounces kindly for the goalkeeper. He has to be sure of catching it there, the goalkeeper Jason Daly for Westmeath. And straight away he kicks the ball out to Kevin O'Sullivan from the Downs Club. And Kevin comes striding down the far sideline. He's dispossessed there under a challenge from Cavan. The ball is there to be won close to that far sideline. And the referee is giving Westmeath the free out. And they are taking it quickly. So we can see a contrast already. Westmeath anxious to move the ball forward at every opportunity. And it's given now to Matthew Whittaker. Those two wing backs, Wallace and Whittaker, two of the stars of Westmeath's route to Leinster glory, and they're determined to build on it, that there will be further success in this campaign. And Ray Kennellan giving it forward now towards Brian Cooney. Cooney going for a score. He's right on the 2-point arc, just inside it, I think. The umpires concur, and it's a 2-pointer, so he was just outside it, and the first score is a 2-pointer.
0: Yeah, Porrick, I thought that was just inside it as well myself by watching it, but yeah, a really good play by the two midfielders, Brian Cooney and Ray Kennellan. Kennellan won it, gave it to Cooney, and he took a shot and just curl nicely in, and I think that probably tells us that Westmeath probably have the wind in the first half.
1: Well, Dermot McCabe looking quite calm on the sideline, hands behind his back. Cavan nip in to gather possession there with Paddy Mead, and Mead needs to play it back to the goalkeeper. Westmeath trying to follow it up. Cavan in all sorts of difficulty at the back here with Tiernan Madden almost in a goalkeeper's position at this stage, but they have managed to calm down proceedings and they come out towards midfield with the ball, getting ready now to get an attack moving. And Brian O'Connell, the Ranmore United man, has it, transferring it across to Fiontán O'Reilly. And Cavan again going further from the goal. They're on their own 65 at this stage, bringing it now with Ryan Donoghue. Donoghue across it comes towards the player wearing number 22, Barry Donnelly. Hasn't played in a lot of football, Barry. Just returned recently from a cruciate injury that sidelined him for the best part of 12 months. He featured in a recent challenge game against Louth. And again, Cavan are going across the field with the ball with Conor Brady. And back it comes to Tiernan Madden. And Madden now coming up towards the 45 with the ball. We'll see now if there's a bit more of injection of pace in this movement. Madden kicks it low across the pitch on the ground. It comes there to Conor Brady, kicking it cross field again to Gerard Smith. Smith comes into a collision there and it's going to be a free into Cavan, so they have a chance to get a score at last.
0: Yeah, soft free there given away by Kevin O'Sullivan just outside the 2-point arc. But it's very interesting, Porrick, in their attack and play. The Cavan attack is setting up on one side. They're setting up overloading on the stand side, leaving the terrace side free, trying to work something in it. But they're very slow on their attack, struggling to penetrate that Westmeath defence. And when you have the likes of Paddy Lynch inside, they're struggling to get any ball into them.
1: Paddy Lynch is the man to take this free. The spray has been put out on the ground. If it goes over, it'll be a 2-pointer because it's just outside the arc. And some of the Westmeath flags on the terrace in front of him, just waving to try and put him off his focus. He's kicking it to the Dunstores end of Cusack Park, the goal on our left-hand side, off the ground. He strikes it. It's in flight. It needs to curl a bit, but it's not going to go over, so it's gone to the right.
0: Yeah, and you could see there Mark McHugh and a lot of the Westmeath players were, you know, getting the attention of the linesman and Paddy Nealan. Paddy Lynch had placed the ball at least a metre or two inside the spray, so they were trying to get the referee to move the ball back on the linesman, but luckily for them, the ball went wide, and it's Cavan wide that could badly do the score.
1: Great piece of fetching there from Brian Cooney to gather the Westmeath kick out from close to the sideline. And Westmeath breaking into the Cavan half now through the hands of Tadhg Baker it comes. The two Baker sons of the Clare hurling legend Ollie Baker. And down the far sideline break Westmeath. Past the 45 they come. This is Ray Kennellan. Kennellan just on the fringes of the 2-point arc. Moving it back to Ronan Wallace. Wallace, who lifted the Delaney Cup to great emotion 2 weeks ago. Ball is over in the left corner at the moment. Sam McCartan in the take of the action there. It's going to come across. They're working further out from the goal now. Westmeath patiently building up. The man who wants the ball is Kevin O'Sullivan. That's spotted. Sullivan immediately lays it off and it comes to Brandon Kelly, and Brandon sends the ball sailing over, so it's

0: 3 points to Westmeath. No score to Cavan after 8 minutes.
1: Yeah, great score by Brandon Kelly. Great interchange there by a number of Westmeath players. Ronan Wallace, Ray Kennelly were involved, and a brilliant score by Brandon Kelly.
0: So that's the score. It's 3 points to Westmeath. No score to Cavan.
2: Yeah, so it means it's a very good start to proceedings over in Mullingar for the home side. If we go to what's happening in Budapest, Pat Fennin, we were having a little look at Arsenal against PSG. Arsenal had an early free kick, and then they actually went on the attack from play, and we said, wouldn't it be good if they got an early goal? What happened?
3: Well, Havertz has just scored a wonderful goal. There's a ricochet. There might be a VAR check in this because there's a ricochet just over the halfway line. Does it hit it? Trossard's hand? Is he offside after the ricochet? But he has to run about 30, 35 yards. Gets into the box. He's at an angle of the box on the left-hand side, and he's smashing it high into the top of net for a brilliant goal. Goal stands 1-0 to Arsenal.
2: That is unbelievable. So 6.5 minutes gone. It's 1-0 to Arsenal. They are up and running in Mullingar. They're also up and running in Croke Park in that under 20 All-Ireland football final between Kerry and Tyrone. Remember, Tyrone are going for 3 in a row. How have they started, Martin?
4: They started really well here. That's for sure. They're leading by 3 points to no score, and certainly 4 points actually to no score. And you know, John Casey, it might be known as the Seagulls final.
5: Yeah, there's a lot of birds and no cloud in the far stand. But what a start from Tyrone. They're full forward line already, if not 4 points, just because there's little or no wind today, so it's favouring really no team. But they're a strike by Shane McDermott, a 2-pointer from the ground from a huge distance, and 2 scores from play by Peter Colton and Adrian McGurran have them 4-0 up. Kerry are struggling. Tyrone, I mentioned there in the lead up, they're stingy with their defence, and Kerry are finding it very difficult to penetrate.
4: They certainly are finding it difficult to penetrate, and they've come back though with a very good score from Daniel Kirby. His father played football for Kerry. I knew his late grandfather, and you played on his father, John.
5: Did indeed. I won a Sigerson with his father, William, and of course played against him in an All-Ireland under 21 final in 95, so he's certainly started well, Kirby.
4: He certainly has. And they needed to win a couple of the balls around midfield, and they've done that now. They're able to, of course, try to get it into Tomás Kennedy, and Kennedy is the man that's on it now. Scored a very important score in a league match against Roscommon early on in this year with the senior team with Kerry, and they are starting to build from the 45 metre line. Kennedy has gone across onto that ball again. Garrod White is there as well. Garrod gets inside the arc. This is an opportunity maybe for Kerry. Can they somehow get that ball in and put it over the bar? And it's an excellent score by their midfielder, Evan Boyle.
5: Yeah, great score there by Boyle. Kerry have settled well now after conceding the first 4 points, but 2 midfielders off the mark from Kerry.
4: Yep. Certainly have. It's 4 points for Tyrone, 2 for Kerry here in Croke Park.
2: So a decent start for Tyrone, but Kerry coming back. A good start for Arsenal in the Champions League final. And we heard all about that good start for Westmeath against Cavan, but Cora and Pork. So early days.
0: Yeah, welcome back to TEG Cusack Park, and Paddy Lynch has just got a 2-point free for Cavan to tie up the match here after 12 minutes with 3 points each score. The first score for Cavan came from Emmanuel Shehu, and then Paddy has equalised there, so level pegging here.
1: Yeah, and it's Emmanuel Shehu is the main forward for Cavan, even though Paddy Lynch got that 2-point free, but it was Shehu who was driving at the Westmeath defence was fouled, and Paddy Lynch converted that one. It was interesting, Pádraig, the 2-point free he had before that, he took off the ground, he went off his hands for this one, and it sailed over the bar.
0: And the referee's gone over now, he's given the free out to Westmeath, but he's just checking on one of the Westmeath players who's gone down injured here in this match, and these neighbouring counties and different provinces clashing this evening. It will be particularly around Lough Sheelan that these two counties would be meeting geographically. He's seeking the guidance of the linesman.
1: It was an awkward jump there by Paddy Lynch. It was a kick out. I don't know if there was a little bit of a kick as he jumped, but I don't think there was any intention of it. The Westmeath players reacted, but yeah, certainly Paddy Lynch, I'd say, will be spoken to by Paddy Nealon here. It was an awkward jump as he went up for the kick out.
0: Paddy's been told by the referee to come over for a chat, and he's getting his yellow card as Cora had suggested. So first booking of this evening's game, and Westmeath are good to go now with their free out down the left as we look out. Every seat in the stand taken, and even coming into Mullingar, you could see the amount of colour around the town, the bunting and the flags, and it's a turnover ball by Cavan. They've collected it now on the Westmeath 45. The ball moving to Fiontán O'Reilly, and Tiernan Madden, the next man to

0: give the hand pass back to Paddy Lynch, and he sends a long kick pass across the pitch to Evan Crowe. And to remind you, Cavan have made four changes before the team, so anybody with a match programme will have lots of scribbles in it already. And they're coming down the right wing. Here they come now, up towards the top with a D. Westmeath win it back there, and that's got through a big cheer from the crowd. They break away on the counter-attack towards Matthew Whittaker, making substantial headway. He's up to the 45 already, up to the top with a D. He's not satisfied to stop here. The ball is pinged out across. Lennon Baker sending it into Kelly, and he will fist the ball over the bar. Well, speed was to the fore there, Cora.
1: Yeah, it was. And Matthew Whittaker, who had a great game in the Leinster final, drove forward there. They were struggling to catch him, worked it to Brandon Kelly, and he fisted a great point over the bar.
0: We'll go straight to Martin Kiley now with the under 20 final.
2: Yeah, and certainly Tyrone, they're looking for three in a row, and they've really started well. Shane McDermott has been outstanding for them. He's just scored a goal on the 11th minute. He scored the opening two-pointer as well after 4 minutes. Magnificent start for Tyrone. A serious team, John Casey.
3: Yeah, what a finish there by McDermott. I was told before the game that if he caught fire, that Kerry could be in trouble. 5:32 coming into today's game. What a start by him. What a finish. Beautiful interchange play between himself and the full forward, Peter Colton. Low finish past Kasper Rovic in the Kerry goal there, but what a start by him, Shane McDermott.
2: Certainly is. 1-4 for Tyrone, 2 points for Kerry.
0: And back here in Mullingar, it's still 4 points to Westmeath, 3 points to Cavan, 13 minutes gone on the board. And Cavan coming up to the centre of the pitch now with Kieran Brady on the ball, and they're awarded a free out. So having trailed early on, Cavan brought it back to level pegging, and now they're one behind. The ball coming to Evan Crowe. And the question coming into the game was how much fatigue would Westmeath be showing from their Leinster final celebrations, because by all accounts they had a couple of very enjoyable days celebrating their success over Dublin. Tiernan Madden moving it now to Fiontán O'Reilly down the four towards the 45. Here's Shehu. He's been a bundle of energy since this game started. He's driving towards the goal, Shehu, and he opts to kick the point as it opened up for him, and he just made sure of the score.
1: Yeah, he's causing the Westmeath defence huge problems. He's full energy, probably half a goal chance on there, but yeah, if they get the ball to him, he's certainly going to cause them trouble. You can see Dermot McCabe here, I'm watching him on the sideline. He's really animated and really into the game, driving the Cavan team on.
0: Ball about to be kicked out by the Westmeath goalkeeper, Jason Daly, from the St. Lomans Club here in Mullingar. Over towards, he's actually put it out over the sideline, so it's going to be a Cavan line ball, and Shehu is over straight away to take it in. Across the 65, he plays it to Gerard Smith, and Smith transferring it to Fiontán O'Reilly, making his championship debut. Fiontán confronted by Shane Allen over there. We'll tell you about Shane's famous relations in a moment. The ball is over there now with Conor Brady. Brady yellow carded recently, the second Cavan player in the book, and we've only played a quarter of an hour in this game. Cavan coming further away from the goal now with Kieran Brady. Brady just pausing. Wallace is close by, just gives him a shove, but the ball is transferred across to Tiernan Madden. Madden stalled for the moment on the 45, close to the line, the sideline, gives it to Paddy Lynch, and Lynch engineers a little bit of space coming out from the corner to plot up a scoring attempt, but he's dragged it wide.
1: Yeah, probably worth an effort there by Paddy Lynch. Really good work again by the Cavan attack, really going at that Westmeath defence, but probably a wide by Paddy Lynch, but one that he'd certainly like to put over.
0: Short kick out this time from Westmeath that comes out to Conor Dillon. And they're up to halfway, and Shane Allen wants the ball. His granduncles are T.R. Dallas and Tony Allen of Foster and Allen fame, and both T.R. and Tony were out joining the celebrations after winning the Leinster title. They were with Shane. Westmeath appealing for a free now on the 45. Their man has gone to ground, but it is actually a Cavan free out.
1: Yeah, again, Dermot McCabe is very animated. Every turnover Cavan win, he's really pushing that Cavan team on. But yeah, Cavan have been very, very good in the first 15 minutes of this, have turned over the Westmeath attack on many occasions, and now we're looking to penetrate that Westmeath attack more.
0: Well, it was briefly with Gerard Smith. Cavan outside the two-point arc at the moment. Moving through there is Donnelly. Donnelly, the ball gone away from him, and Westmeath collected close to their own goal, and we'll see if they break away at speed again. That appears to be the plan. They're up to the 45 with the ball, being urged forward. Here's Matthew Whittaker, had to receive injections in earlier games as he was carrying a leg injury, and recovery time was limited. Across they come now, up, raiding from the back is Charlie Drum with number three in his back. Charlie's up to the Cavan 45. Big, tall, powering presence, transferring it to Shane Corcoran. Drum set it up, and Corcoran finished it over the bar.
1: Great score by Shane Corcoran, but that was all about Charlie Drum. When Westmeath go at that Cavan attack,

0: at speed. They're really, really struggling. And, you know, another really good kick out there by Liam Brady. He's gone short just on the arc there, but a brilliant kick out.
1: 5 points to Westmeath, 4 points to Cavan, 17 minutes played. The Breffni County have it now with Conor Brady. They're yet to break out beyond their own 45 with the ball, and now they do. They move with Barry Donnelly, one of our colleagues here, Paul O'Donovan, normally here watching the games from the Westmeath topic. He not here today. He's over in Budapest, a big Arsenal fan, so he'll be disappointed to miss this big occasion, but he felt that with the Gunners chasing glory that he couldn't miss that game. Cavan have made a little bit of progress. Now they're gone past the 65, but yet to reach the 45, and it's Tiernan Madden across. They kick it further away again. And it is with Kieran Brady. He's known as the Holla, to distinguish him from the other Kieran Brady, who plays with Cara Finn in Galway. Again, it's a very slow build-up from Cavan. Across it comes to Fiontán O'Reilly, 55 out from the goal. He's giving a signal forward, maybe to the forwards. Yes, breach is being called here by some of the fans.
0: No, I don't think there's any breach there, Porrick. They're both on the edge of the halfway line, but certainly no breach.
1: Jared Smith has it for Cavan. There's 45 out from the goal. They're way over on the far side, and with the ball, Brian O'Connell, the player that has it. Connell being marked over there by Scahill, and across the line, it's played down the line towards Jared Smith. Now it's towards Barry Donnelly it comes. And again, Cavan come out. There's just the crowd goes silent here as Cavan takes so much time to play the ball. Cross now towards the 45 it comes, and now there is a little bit of pace from Quivín McGovern, the corner forward. McGovern from a tight angle hooks it in towards the post. It's dragging across, bounces on the edge of the parallelogram, and it's collected by Matthew Whittaker for Westmeath. So for all the possession they had, Cavan couldn't even get a shot towards the post, and Westmeath build out from the half back line again. Down the far wing they work the ball, moving menacingly as Senan Baker. Baker has the ball, diverting it over towards his left, and now Westmeath just pause it for a moment. They have Sam McCartan on the ball, diverting it down the line. Now the speed comes to the fore from Westmeath. They're outside the two-point arc at the moment. They have it with Shane Corcoran. Corcoran moving it across now towards Baker. The goalkeeper's coming out of his line to collect it there. The Cavan goalkeeper, Brady, as Westmeath had notions of a goal.
0: Oh yeah, it was definitely a goal chance there. It was really good work by Shane Corcoran. He got a little 1-2, got it back. Probably should have shot himself, but gave the ball inside. Just a little bit of a bad hand pass went astray, and Liam Brady, the Cavan goalkeeper, came out. But yeah, certainly a goal chance, but great work by Shane Corcoran.
1: Westmeath leading by a point, 5 points to four after almost 20 minutes of play. There's a free being awarded to Cavan, and Paddy Lynch is strolling over to take it outside the 45-metre line. And this was the place that Micheál O'Hare did his very first commentary back in 1938, and they have a bust of Micheál at the front entrance to Cusack Park to commemorate that match he commentated on as an 18-year-old. And Paddy Lynch taking the free. He's going to go back with it. He's not going forward anyway. Now he takes the return pass. He was 55 out from the goal and wasn't minded to move forward with it. And Cavan again, cross, they work it to Evan Crowe. Crowe now coming up to the 45 with the ball, working it into the corner, and there's a little shove there on Quivín McGovern. The referee spotted that, so he's given Cavan the free, and Paddy Lynch is getting ready to take it. He's about a step inside the stand sideline here in Mullingar. Full attendance this evening, although with the side of football Cavan are playing at times, they have gone quiet, and Paddy's going to leave it.
0: Yeah, it's Quivín McGovern is leaving it down for Paddy Lynch here. Again, this kind of slow possession-based football is suiting Cavan. Anytime Westmeath get a run on that Cavan defence, it's really suiting it. But, you know, you'd have to say Cavan has had majority of possession. It's been slow, but they're not letting this crowd, this Westmeath crowd, get into the game at all, because they're just slowing things down.
1: Cavan with some high-profile absentees this evening. Garrod McKiernan, Jason McLaughlin and Oisín Brady all out with soft tissue injuries. And Paddy Lynch is now placing the ball on the ground, ready to take this free, close to the side, and he's come over the sideline now. He can't go back much further because the crowd are so close to the action in Mullingar. So here comes Paddy Lynch. The ball is heading across the goal by a fair distance, but just about kept in play by Cavan. Westmeath bundled the cover across. The ball is eventually landed in towards the post, and Cavan get a point, and that's slotted over by Ryan Donoghue.
0: Yeah, Really good finish by Ryan Dunhu there, free by Paddy Lynch, was probably ambitious, just dropped short. Ryan Dunhu caught it and with the left foot put it over the bar, so that brings the game back level again.
1: Well, kicked out long by Jason Daly, the Westmeath goalkeeper, but Cavan, to their credit, have claimed

That kick out, and Brian O'Connell is there for the Breffni men, and Tiernan Madden kicks it across to Emmanuel Shehu. And Shehu has two very talented brothers, one of them injured at the moment, but on Westmeath get the hand in. Oh, that was superb there from Kevin O'Sullivan. Kevin caught in possession, across it comes to Brandon.

0: bar.
1: 6 points to Westmeath, 5 points to Cavan. 22 minutes gone. Liam Brady, the Cavan goalkeeper, a famous name in soccer circles, Liam Brady. This is Liam from Ranmore United, taking it from the apartments end of Cusack Park. And it's Westmeath who claim it there with Shane Allen. So the long kick out from Cavan is won by Westmeath, and Ray Kennellan kicks the ball across the pitch and lets his fellow centre fielder, Brian Cooney, take it on. Past the 45, Brian comes. Coming over towards him is Matthew Whittaker to take the ball off him. And Whittaker, student at TUS and at Lone on a sports scholarship. He's approaching the two-point arc. He's just inside, I think, as he struck it. The umpire's having a little discussion. Yes, it's a white flag for this particular effort, and Westmeath moves 7-5 ahead.
0: Great score by Matthew Whittaker, as I said earlier. He had a great day out in Croke Park 2 weeks ago, so brilliant score by him. He missed one of the first score of the game earlier, but you can see Westmeath are getting on top of the Cavan kickouts, and that's another kickout loss there.
1: Yeah, won by Ray Kennellan. It was a repeat scenario. Kennellan from the 45, long distance effort, dropping in short to the chest of the goalkeeper, Liam Brady. So Westmeath unable to make Cavan play for or pay for surrendering the kick out around midfield. Cavan on an advantage at the moment. Cross it comes there to Evan Crowe. Down, I think the rain is coming again. Westmeath have pinched the ball back, but the referee is halting matters. He's the notebook out as well.
0: Yeah, they were on an advantage there. Ray Kennellan with an awkward tackle on the Cavan centre back, Kieran Brady. So yeah, the referee Paddy Neelan in fairness had his hand up. I'd say there's the yellow card here was an awkward tackle, but I'd say Ray Kennellan was frustrated. That shot probably wasn't on, dropped it short after a really good turnover by Westmeath. So our Cavan player down injured here as Paddy Neelan's talking to him.
1: Ray Kennellan booked the two Cavan players who've seen yellow cards already in this game, Paddy Lynch and Conor Brady. And it'll be just a second or two before play resumes here, and Cavan will have the free out.
0: Yeah, I think interesting, Pádraig, that Mark McHugh thereafter, probably the first 15 minutes, has brought wing forward Kevin O'Sullivan back to Mark Emmanuel Shea, because he's been causing so much problems. So, you know, it's a probably pace for pace thing there, but Kevin O'Sullivan has done very well in him in the last number of minutes.
1: Kieran Brady is going to take the free out for Cavan. 11,500 is the capacity crowd here. Biggest crowd since the Auburn Cup final 22 years ago. So with 24 minutes gone here in Mullingar, 7 points to Westmeath, 5 points to Cavan, and they're reaching for the umbrellas.
2: Uh-oh, a nice close start though to that game. We'll be heading over to Pat in a moment to tell us all about this 1-0 lead for Arsenal against PSG in the Champions League final. But let's go straight to Croke Park and to Martin.
3: Here it'll be for the Seagulls, because they seem to be everywhere, but it's Tyrone who are leading 1-7 to Kerry's 4. Shea McDermott got the goal for Tyrone after 11 minutes. Adrian McGurn has been excellent as well, and indeed in their entire full forward line, the pace that they move onto the ball with is exceptional. Tomás Kennedy and Garrod White have added points for Kerry, and they've been much needed, John.
4: Yeah, indeed, and of course they're only freeze, Martin, that they've been relying on, but Tyrone are full value for their lead here. Their full forward line now have got all their scores, their entire 1-7, so they're leading that Kerry full back line of Murray Dance. It's an impressive display. Tyrone have a free now after Peter Colton, very impressive at full forward, winning some great ball. He got fouled there. He's receiving attention at the moment, but this should be another tap over free for Shane McDermott.
3: Could be. It's 1-7 for Tyrone. It's 4 for Kerry as it stands right now, Joanne.
2: What a game that is. What a full forward line. Shane McDermott will get all the headlines, I would imagine, especially because of that goal. But Adrian McGurran, he looks like something else as well. Real little cheekiness to the way he plays with a number 13 jersey on his back. We've just seen Sam McCartan stick over. Brilliant 2 for Westmeath to put them 4 up against Cavan. We'll be heading back to Mullingar in just a moment. Pat Fenlon, we know that Arsenal are leading by 0-0 because of that early goal from Kai Havertz against PSG in this Champions League final. A couple of stats came up a few minutes ago which summed everything up and gave us a good giggle.
5: Yeah, it is. We expected Arsenal on the attack now, but they haven't had too much of the ball, Arsenal. They won't be too worried. They're leading the game. Brilliant ball into the box that time from Sackett, and the keeper makes a save. But it's been ideal for Arsenal. They've set off PSG. They've nullified Carvajalia and Douay and Dembele. They haven't really had a lot of the ball. They've doubled up both wide players, Trossard and Saka, doubling up with the full backs to try send them inside. So it's been perfect performance from Arsenal so far. They won't mind that they've been outplayed, and but PSG haven't had a chance in the game at all. They've had a lot of the ball, but most of it has been Vitinha. Fabián Ruiz has probably caused him a few problems running off the back of

0: the Arsenal midfield, particularly Royce, but they've been very comfortable so far, Arsenal, in relation to the defending. And Cameron's just on the PSG manager at the moment, and he's scratching his head a little bit to think, right, how are we going to break this down? Because they have got loads of men behind the ball. They've got a little concern at the moment. The goalkeeper's down injured after making that save.
1: Yeah, I'm beginning to regret saying it would be interesting to see what happened if Arsenal scored an early goal. It's not interesting to see what happened when they scored the early goal.
0: It's not a brilliant game, but like I said, Arsenal would be delighted if you'd have said to them at the start, take an early lead, they would have taken your hand off for that. Now it's up to PSG. They have the players. Vitinha has a lot of the ball, but all really deep. They have the players to unlock Arsenal, but you'd expect as the game goes on, it's difficult to keep defending like that. They haven't had too much of the ball. The Arsenal players, Trossard, Saka, haven't had a lot of the ball, but they've defended really well. They've been doubling up on their fullbacks. Obviously, what they've worked on, and maybe that's why the change at right back came in, but all good for Arsenal so far.
1: It is all good for Arsenal, especially considering they do have that goal as well, early goal, and they are really just shutting up shop at the moment. We'll be heading back to Pat in just a moment. And don't forget, we have Armagh against Derry as well. Tyrone leading Kerry 1-8 to 7 points in that under-20s final. Let's go back to Mullingar to see how Westmeath and Cavan are getting on with Cork and Pork.
2: 28 minutes on the clock, Joanne. 10 points to Westmeath, 6 points to Cavan. You mentioned that excellent two-pointer from Sam McCartan, and then a very popular score from Ronan Wallace, who went in a lung-busting run up the field and finished his score. And here comes Matthew Whittaker now for Westmeath. The edge of the parallelogram is brought to ground just outside the parallelogram, but there's a free for the ball being played on the ground, so it's going the other way.
3: Yeah, very harsh free there. Matthew Whittaker was pushed in the back, and as he fell, he touched the ball on the ground, so it's definitely one Paddy Nealon got wrong. All coming from a brilliant kick out from Jason Daly, probably about 70 metres out to Matthew Whittaker, and yeah, unlucky there, unfortunate.
2: At the other end, Conor Brady got a fisted point for Cavan. The ball has gone out over the far sideline, so it's going to be a line ball to the Breffni County, and Ryan Donoghue is going over there. It's a free very close to the sideline, and Donoghue kicks it in, and it's a rather loose pass which Westmeath came very close to turning over there, but it's kept in Cavan hands with Kieran Brady, and Brady playing it along to Shehu making ground along the stand sideline. The Westmeath man marking him there is Conor Dillon, and he has his hands full with Shehu, but he's been penalised, Shehu, for taking too many steps.
3: Yeah, again, the two wing forwards are working in conjunction there, Kevin O'Sullivan and Conor Dillon marking Shehu. Was probably harsh enough there to give away a free, but yeah, really, really good work there on Shehu.
2: Smith come again at pace down the far sideline with Daniel Scahill. Scahill, who took on a late free, and to some people's surprise, in the victory over Kildare in Tullamore. It's been such an eventful campaign for Westmeath. They've beaten Longford, Meath, Kildare after extra time, and Dublin after extra time. And the maroon clad Westmeath team coming forward at Sam McCartan. The ball is on the 20-metre line. It's being angled in towards the posts, and the home fans are a bit disappointed because it's been waved wide. The umpire took his time.
3: Yeah, he did. Breen Cooney there was the one that put it wide. Probably shot that was on, but just poor execution.
2: Goalkeeper for Cavan, that's Liam Brady, pausing for a second or two before he takes the kick out from the apartment's end here. The canal running just behind that guy, goal as well, and he's located Conor Brady with the ball. Now there's speed from Cavan, across it comes to Kieran Brady. The Brady's combining, he's bottled up in the middle of the semi-circle, Brady, and that he's been penalised there for holding on to the ball, but he hadn't much.
3: Yeah, he hadn't much opportunity. Paddy Nealon had given two frees away, I think maybe to counteract the free above that he gave away. But yeah, that was a brilliant kick out there by the Cavan goalkeeper, Liam Brady, all the way out to Conor Brady. And it's a pity they didn't get something out of that attack.
2: Sam McCartan on the ball for Westmeath. He's on the Cavan 20 metre line, and the blue jerseys are blocking the route to goal. So Westmeath decide to spread the ball out the wing, and eventually it's kicked across to Ronan Wallace. A bit of space for Wallace to bring the ball up to the 45. Shehu confronting him. Wallace confident enough to get the pass away. He gave it over to the right of their Cavan of two defenders there, and it's going to be just kept alive by Westmeath by Breen Cooney, hoofing it in rather rashly. And the referee's got his notebook out as well, so it's going to be a booking here, Cora, it looks like. He's going to consult the linesman at the very least.
3: Yeah, he is. I think maybe was he on an advantage, because that was obviously a poor shot by Breen Cooney there. I'm not too sure what happened, but yeah, it looks like he was on an advantage, so yeah, probably right to go for the 2-point effort.
2: 31 minutes on the clock, and Ray Kinnellan is coming over to the 13 metre line, and some of the residents in the apartments have come out to their

0: balconies to look in at the action. And from the viewing point of the canal as well, some spectators there. I remember during COVID, the guards were actually clearing spectators from there because they were congregating, watching the action as a group, and it was a behind closed doors fixture. Ray Kinnellan, it's a very difficult angle, but Kinnellan is pure class. He's going to try and angle this in, and it's gone to the left and wide.
1: Yeah, very difficult free there for Ray Kinnellan. Obviously, the left-footed free taker for Westmead, but right in on the 13 there, very, very difficult free, and just went wide.
0: Well, it's not been a classic game so far. We are now at 32 minutes into it. The Westmead fans doing their best to clap and try and extract a little bit of excitement into proceedings. Cavan have claimed the mark there at Kieran Brady. Brady in midfield. Thankfully, the rain didn't amount to too much. And it's predominantly dry, it appears, at the moment, although we're a little sheltered from the elements here at the back of the stand. The ball close to the far side, and Cavan are delivering the ball into Gerald Smith. And Smith has the option to go to Conor Brady with the ball. Brady's moving right up with him, ready to claim the ball. And that is Conor Brady onto it now. And Westmead thunder in there. Sam McCartan is there to bring it out for the Leinster champions. Breaking away as they like to do at a fair dart of pace. And Kevin O'Sullivan now transfers the ball out to his left. Brian Cooney having to really bend to reach that ball. Across it comes to Matthew Whittaker. Westmead confidently moving the ball back and forth. Now they're just holding it up for a moment with 33 minutes on the clock in the opening half of this Sam Maguire game. Charlie Drum breaking up from this fullback line, giving it to Conor Dillon. Dillon angling and meandering his way through up to the 20 metre line. He comes onto his right foot. Stylish score there from the Milltown clubman.
1: Yeah, great score by Conor Dillon. He's been excellent. As I said, the two wing forwards, himself and Kevin O'Sullivan, have been driving forward. Again, Westmead looked very dangerous when they attack, and a short kick out here just nearly won by the Westmead player. They're saying that was inside the arc, but it was, and the referee has now given it. It was taken inside the arc. And he's now given the free in.
0: It was very, very tight. And it was a risky sort of a kick out. And Westmeath now get the ball moving. Across it comes to Kevin O'Sullivan. Back to Baker. Baker, is he going to fist the point? Yeah, he took a sensible option there. And Senan Baker stretches Westmeath's lead out to double scores, 12 points to 6.
1: Yeah, and another quick free there taken by Senan Baker was inside that time. It was probably a metre or two inside that kick out. Westmeath, in fairness, are putting huge pressure on Liam Brady's kick out. It was inside. So instead of taking the free, they took the quick one. And a right decision by Sinan Baker to put it over the bar.
0: Conversation between Paddy Nealon and Conor Dillon, and that's all been sorted out, Cavan. Yeah, it would seem that Conor Brady came over to have a word with Dermot McCabe, the manager there. That's all been sorted out. So we're looking at the clock. It's back motoring again. 1 minute left in the opening half, and Liam Brady launching it long, gone out over the sideline there, and it's going to be a line came off a Westmeath hand there. So it is going to be Cavan getting it in now with Tiernan Madden. Madden in front of the packed terrace. The stand here was full an hour and 15 minutes before the game began. And Tiernan Madden wants somebody to make a run for him. And that's Gerard Smith, who has done it eventually. Now, there's not much time for Cavan to work with. About 30 seconds to get a scoring chance going. Conor Brady. Brady steadying for the shot. He's in two-point territory here as he struck it. But there's nothing going up from the Cavan fans. That's gone wide.
1: Yeah, just it's a killer. They've had a lot of wides in this first half. I think I have five wides and about three drop shorts, Borick. So, yeah, they've been quite wasteful in front of goal now. Some of that's down to good Westmead defensive pressure. But, yeah, probably the shot was on there with the hooter about to sound. But, yeah, Westmead will be relatively happy. Haven't played very well at all, but they're 6 points up. Cavan have had a lot of possession, as I said, had a lot of wides. Westmead will, and Mark McHugh will certainly be the happier team going in at half time, even though not playing very well at times, being sloppy, had a lot of turnovers, but yeah, 6 point lead probably deserved.
0: The players heading into the dressing room is Cavan first, to be followed by Westmead. The half time score in Mullingar, Westmead 12 points, Cavan 6 points.
2: She's at this stage, we're afraid to leave you if they're heading in towards their dressing rooms for a half time. But nothing appears to be happening other than the players are making their way to the dressing room. In Budapest, Arsenal still leading PSG by a goal to nil. 10 minutes to go till half time. PSG have a chance here, Pat?
3: No, Arsenal have a free kick here.
2: It's Mendes.
3: Bundles into the back of Saka. It's a free kick wide for Arsenal down the right hand side. Again, got all the big bodies for PSG holding a really high line because they know they can't let Arsenal get too close to that goal. But Roy stands over the ball to deliver it with his right foot, and and it goes to the box. Arsenal header on a

0: it's over the top. But it's livened up a little bit. PSG was 78% of the ball at the moment. But when Arsenal do break away, they look a threat and a counter-attack with that pace they have in their team. But PSG haven't had a shot on target, shot on goal yet. So, like I said, it's the perfect performance from Arsenal at the moment. They've gone 1-0 up. They're seeing it out. It's very difficult for them at the moment because there's no gaps anywhere. They double up everywhere at Arsenal, particularly in the wide areas. They get their two wide players back in, nearly become a back six. Difficult in front. And this is probably the chance PSG have. They've won the ball back in midfield and break away. And have a 3v3 against Arsenal now, but they need to move the ball quickly.
1: To be fair, Arsenal got their players back so fast. Oh,
0: their discipline has been brilliant, and they've got back in as soon as they lose the ball. They get back into a shape and they make it very difficult, and they know if they can win it back and get Saka away and Trossard on the other side, then it can cause problems. But the tempo has lifted, thankfully. PSG, now they've got to go and lift the tempo a little bit more. It's too pedestrian in front of Arsenal. It gives them time to get back in, but their shape has been really good.
1: Yeah, 8 minutes to go till half time, and if Arsenal do keep this 1-0 lead and not increase, it'd be interesting what Luis Enrique does at half time as well. If there are any slight adjustments made, we'll chat with Pat a little bit more in a couple of minutes. Don't forget, it's 12-6 to Westmeath against Cavan in Mullingar. Brilliant shot from the side of the pitch there a moment ago, and Mullingar showed the 265s, and one flag was blowing one way, and the other one, just whatever, 10 metres from it, was blowing the exact other way. So who knows who had that advantage in the first half, although Westmeath did get two pointers. The second half between Tyrone and Kerry shouldn't be far away in Croke Park in this under 20 All Ireland football final. John Casey has been watching it with Martin Kiley. What's the halftime score first of all, Martin?
2: Yeah, it's 1 goal and 8 points for Tyrone, 9 points for Kerry, an improving Kerry that scored 5 points without reply in the latter stages of this game. It has to be said, Tyrone raced into a 4 points to no score lead before Kerry came back with two, and then Tyrone went in and scored a goal and 3 points. Shane McDermott has been really impressive for them. So too has Adrian McGurdon. But Evan Boyle, Killian Dennehy and Boyle again, and Daniel Kirby have come to the fore, and also their midfielder, Evan Boyle, has done really well, fielding some very high possession. John, they're back in the game.
3: Absolutely back in the game. It looked a bit ominous there at one stage when you find themselves 8 down and the Tyrone from forward line were running amok, but you have to give massive credit. Kirby and Boyle in midfield have led the Kerry fight back. They've been absolutely splendid, both scoring heavily, as we mentioned. They've scored 6 of their 9 points, the two midfielders. Worrying from a Kerry point of view is none of their starting forwards have raised a flag from play yet, although Garrod White and Tomás Kennedy both scored frees. The only point coming from play from Killian Dennehy, the Leaving Cert student who came on as a sub in the first half, and he's shown real promise. But it's great, Kerry are definitely back in the game, but they've got to try and curb the threat of that Tyrone forward line for the second half.
2: They certainly have. As it stands at half time, 1-8 to Tyrone, 9 points to Kerry.
1: John, just a word on Kerry before you go off for the rest of your tea. Evan Boyle in particular, the shots are showing of him, a real powerhouse in midfield by the looks of things, even driving forward, not only just as a high fielding. How can they get Tomás Kennedy more into the game? Because he's one of their great white hopes as well.
3: Indeed, yeah, and he's finding it very difficult. They're giving him extra special attention, as they are, and that's, I suppose, creating a bit of space, Joanne, for Kirby and Boyle in that scoring area. I mentioned there earlier as well, there's absolutely zero wind, so it's possible to kick 2 pointers into either end in Croke Park today. Evan Boyle kicking one into the hill end in the second half, but Kennedy is finding very, very difficult. He's been watched all over the place, as are most of the Kerry forward line, but that is creating the space, Joanne, for Kirby and Boyle, as I mentioned. Also, Garrod White looks like an extremely gifted player, very low trajectory, very skillful on the ball, and they will need to, but Kennedy just has to come out. He was actually playing, chasing back the midfielders there at one stage, going deep, trying to get after the ball, but they will need a big, big improvement from him and the other Kerry forwards if they just stay in this game, because as I mentioned there, Kirby and Boyle are leading the charge.
1: If he was chasing back, he's not playing full forward then, is he not?
3: He has drifted, and he's playing out around the middle of the field at times. He did start inside full forward, but Kerry kicked a couple of long balls into him early, Joanne, and they came back as fast as they went in because of the strength and numbers that Tyrone had back there. We mentioned that Tigerish Tyrone defence who haven't conceded a goal in their last 4 games. Kerry will definitely need to raise a green flag, I think, to win this one. Fascinating second half.
1: Absolutely, and that is some defensive record as well for all the talk we do of their full forward line. Thank you for the time being, John, and to Martin as well. Just some other scores to update you on in the Camogie Championship. So we heard about that thriller between Clare and Wexford, which Clare won 3-9 to 1-11. Limerick also beat Offaly 3-13.

0: to 1:14. This is Group 2, Round 2 of the All-Ireland Championship. And Dublin, the latest from Parnell Park, this was a half hour start. Dublin trailing Kilkenny 1:13-8 points. Earlier on today, New York won the Nicky record, beating Tyrone 2:22-2:17. And Derry with a big upset in the Christy Ring, beating Kerry 3:24-3:19.
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6: Every GAA season, cameras follow teams on the pitch. But on the sideline is another team. 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
0: In Budapest, in this Champions League final, PSG have finally had a shot, and it was a decent chance they had as well. Brilliant work down the left-hand side, but Ruiz hit it over. We'll get more from Pat on that. It's still Arsenal leading by 1-0 into the final minute of normal time. And just a quick update on what's happening in the Women's All-Ireland Cup. Linfield beat Sligo Rovers 5-0. 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Piemont United leading Lisburn Rangers 3-0. And in Group D, the latest is Bohemians already 3-0 against Waterford. That one started at 5 o'clock as well. So did the game at Blanchflower Park Stadium, where there are 4 goals scored already. Shelburne leading Glentoran by 3-1. We will have live URC action with Leinster against the Lions at 8 o'clock. We'll also have Armagh against Derry in round 1 of the All-Ireland Football Championship. And the second half between Westmeath and Cavan, it is Westmeath leading at the break 12-6. And Pat will be telling us all about what's happening between PSG and Arsenal in this Champions League final, and we'll be going over to the under-20s final, where Tyrone lead Kerry but only 1-8-9 points at half time. First of all though, let's go over to the newsroom now and join Sharon Gagan.
13: Good evening. A 45-year-old civil servant has been brought before a Dublin District Court, accused of leaking confidential government information to a foreign intelligence service. He was refused bail and remanded in custody.

0: Laura Fletcher reports.
1: Yevgen McKeef was brought before Dublin District Court, charged under Section 9 of the Theft and Fraud Offences Act for the unlawful use of a computer in his employment. The court heard that the 45-year-old, who is originally from Ukraine but is an Irish citizen, works in the Information Management Technology section of a government department. Judge Maura Keneally noted that the lines of inquiry were that the accused had allegedly obtained or transferred official department data and supplied them to a foreign intelligence service for personal gain. Yevgen McKeef has not yet indicated a plea. Judge Keneally imposed reporting restrictions preventing journalists from revealing the accused's address in Dublin, the specific government department where he worked, or the overseas country implicated in the case. Detective Sergeant Shea Palmer of the Special Detective Unit said he arrested Mr. McKeef at departures in Dublin Airport on Thursday afternoon. He said the accused was taken to a Garda station and, when charged at 11:46 last night, made no reply. The court heard Gardaí seized electronic devices and documents during a search of his home, and that his workplace was also examined and his desktop computer was seized. He was remanded in custody and is due before Cloverhill District Court via video link on Tuesday. Laura Fletcher, RTE News, Dublin District Court.
0: The medical charity Médecins Sans Frontières has warned that Ebola is spreading in the Democratic Republic of Congo at an alarming rate. More than 1,000 suspected cases of the virus have been detected since the outbreak was declared earlier this month. Over 240 people are known to have died. The Director General of the World Health Organization, Tedros Ghebreyesus, is in the DRC to oversee efforts to contain the spread of the virus.
2: The international community is involved under the leadership of the government of DRC. And at the same time, community ownership is important. That's why we're here, to discuss with the community, to see how the response is running and if there are challenges to help.
0: Family and friends gathered today for a service to celebrate the life of Alex Coughlan, who died in hospital following an assault in Blanchardstown in Dublin almost 2 weeks ago. He would have turned 38 today. Gavin O'Callaghan reports.
3: Family and friends sang happy birthday at Stafford's funeral home in Ballyfermot this morning as they paid their respects to Alex Coughlan. Mourners heard he was a big rugby fan and sang Ireland's Call in his honour. Mr. Coughlan was described as a proud person who was full of laughter and joy. He was also described as the glue of his family, who said he always supported others and took younger members under his wing. He worked for Bupa Insurance, who described them as having superpowers and said he conducted himself with honesty and also had a great gentleness and ability to listen. People also heard how he donated his organs, potentially saving the lives of others. Two juveniles are currently before the courts charged in connection with his death. Earlier this week, they were remanded in custody and are set to appear again in late June.
0: A man aged in his 20s has died in hospital following a single vehicle road collision at the ward in Finglas in Dublin early this morning. A second man, also in his 20s and a passenger in the car, was taken to hospital as a precaution. Gardaí have appealed for information. And that's all from the newsroom for now.
4: So, scattered showers continue to track eastwards across the country, including some heavy ones, but some sunny spells are breaking through as well, especially further west. Tonight then, we'll see those showers becoming more isolated, leaving a dry night for many with a mix of cloud and clear spells. Lows tonight of 10 to 13 degrees with a mostly light southwesterly breeze. Tomorrow, Sunday, will be a mostly dry day for many, with well-scattered showers becoming more isolated as the day progresses, and with some decent sunny spells developing too. However, cloud will begin to increase from the west later in the afternoon, with outbreaks of rain following into Connacht and Munster in the evening. Highs tomorrow of 15 to 20 degrees with light to moderate west to southwest breezes. And looking ahead to the bank holiday Monday, starting off mostly cloudy with widespread outbreaks of rain, but an improving picture through the day. Highs again of around 15 to 20 degrees. And that's the forecast. Have a great evening.
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14: Marquinhos has had his hand here for Havertz, who's bearing down on goal. They're struggling to get to him in terms of Blacho. Havertz! Rifles it in. What a start for Arsenal. 5 minutes in, the benefit of a ricochet on the halfway line. And Kai Havertz, who's done it on the biggest stage at club level, has done it now for Arsenal.
0: That happened in only the 6 minutes there. It is Des Curran who was providing the commentary. Pat Fennan has been watching on. After that Arsenal release, sat back, they just soaked things up. PSG were really struggling to get any sort of breakthrough whatsoever. You were so impressed with Arsenal's defence. But can you kind of feel the defending champions creeping back in? It's half-time now.
15: I think the tempo of the game definitely has quickened up in the last 10, 15 minutes. You know, that's difficult to keep doing that. You're getting back in and you're asking your world players to come in, double up all the time. One switch is off, then that can change. But their shape has been brilliant, Arsenal, and they probably had the best chance after that one as well. Again, Havertz played a lovely 1-2 in behind, but Marquinhos makes a brilliant block to deny him going to stop Arsenal going 2-0 up. Interesting one. They get the first corner of the game on the 46th minute and the referee gave the corner, pointed out. Saka went out to take it. He took his time over and the referee blew the half-time whistle. I haven't seen that before, but
0: because he said they were taking too long, isn't that?
15: Yeah, well, they're obviously, they knew the clock was just there and they were going to be as loving. I thought they would have gotten into the box on the base of the height advantage they have. But if you're Arsenal, you're delighted the way it's gone. Early goal, like they would have liked for. The defending's been very good. The shape has been brilliant. We haven't seen anything of that really, really effective front three for Paris Saint-Germain. And you'd expect at some stage of the game that will open up a little bit for them. But Arsenal's shape, particularly their two wide players, Saka and Trossard, have been brilliant. They haven't had a lot of the ball, but their defensive units with their full back has been really good. They've got back into a back five most of the time, made it very difficult. Rice, Skelly in around that midfield, making it very difficult for PSG to find any real space.
0: Okay, you will keep us up to date with that. So it is 1-0 to Arsenal, heading towards possibly their first ever Champions League win. A long way to go yet. Before we go to what's been a fascinating start to the second half in Mullingar, even though the scoreboard wouldn't suggest so. Before we go there, let's go to what Martin Kiely and John Casey, I think you might actually have the best game of the lot.
16: Yeah, it's looking like it. Few would have said that we'd be in a position where Kerry, what have we got, 41 minutes into the game, they're leading 12 points to 1-8, and Tyrone haven't scored since the 26th minute of the first half. Tomás Kennedy, Ronan Carl and Daniel Kirby, who've been exceptional, also the substitute Killian Dennehy, they've scored and they've taken this game big time and now to Tyrone, and with that they probably should have had a penalty opportunity as well, John Casey. Casey.
17: Yeah, they certainly should have had a penalty there. Paddy Lane got taken down in the box. I don't know how Thomas Murphy, the referee, didn't give a penalty. It was such a bad tackle. Lane had to go off injury. A sub come on from, but it's amazing how this is a different game. Kerry are completely controlling things. In no certain help, the sub that came on, Killian Dennehy, has been superb, winning the dirty ball, controlling

0: things around the middle. Kerry are on top right now.
1: Well, with that, it's one goal and 8 points for Tyrone, but Kerry are leading at 12 points and an improving side, that is for sure. Let's go back to Joanne in the studio.
2: I'm looking forward to see what happens there. We have not heard the last of this Tyrone team. Both teams so, so impressive. Down in Mullingar, remember, it was double scorers lead for Westmeath against Cavan at half-time. Let's go back now to Cora and to Pork.
3: 5 minutes gone in the second half. Joanne, Westmeath have pushed their lead out now to 14 points to 6. Cavan began smartly in the game and they were denied a goal, which really would have put the game back in the balance by the woodwork here. Cora will describe that for us in a moment, but Sam McCartan with a free and Senan Baker with a point have been on the score sheet, and as we speak, Ronan Wallace is lining up a free for Westmeath. It's outside the 45. He's studying it now into the Dunstores end of the ground. 2 points will be on his shopping list here. We'll see if he can steer it in, and it is dragging away to the right and wide.
4: Yeah, that's their third wide of the second half, and we're only 4.5 minutes in. You know, they've had all the play, bar the first goal opportunity Cavan had right from the throw-in. Dara Lovett, who's just on as a substitution, should really have finished. He was one-on-one with Jason Daly, just hit the post and come out the other side. And then Shea, who won it, and he was caught for, you know, pulling a player's hand. So this is just their second attack since that.
3: And Shea, who was the man, they really have to go full throttle at it now. But Westmeath claim it back in the full back line. An important win there, and they're awarded a free out as well. Daniel Scal to the fore, and it's taken quickly by Brian Cooney. Up towards his own 45 he comes. He goes through two Cavan men, and he's up to the centre of the pitch now, goes through another couple of tackles and gives it to Matthew Whittaker, who kicks it into Tyke Baker. We expect to see Niall Carolan and Darren McVitie on fairly shortly. They've been warming up along the sideline. They were doing some sort of fitness tests during the halftime break, suggesting that there is a feeling that there may be some game time in both of them. Matthew Whittaker sends it out to the right wing now, over towards Ray Kennellan. Now it's Ronan Wallace. He's in the middle of the D at the moment, onto his right foot. He was wide with a free earlier. He makes no mistake from play.
4: Yeah, great score by Ronan Wallace. Cavan are really struggling now. Left Ray Kennellan free on the terrace side there. He works the ball to Ronan Wallace and he puts it over the bar as Cavan get that short kick out off.
3: 15 points to 6 the score here as Westmeath lead, and it's looking pretty dark overhead. Really ominous looking clouds over Cusack Park, suggesting we're in line for a downpour here fairly shortly. Gerard Smith surrendering possession with one back again by Cavan. Westmeath were there to get the tackle and it looked as if they were going to get on the move, but it's Cavan now coming down the stand side and with the ball. Player that has it down in front of us there is Donnelly. Cross it comes with Westmeath, sweep across with Kevin O'Sullivan to claim that ball back. The possession moving back and forth. Matthew Whittaker darting it over to Tyke Baker, and now it's Shane Allen, and Cavan just get their players back now in expectation of Westmeath's attack.
4: Yeah, that's three attacks in this first 6 minutes from Cavan, and all three, obviously the goal opportunity, the other two have broken down and they've been turnovers. They really, really need to be getting something for their attacks.
3: The Lake County are up to halfway with the ball. Striding forward is Tyke Baker. Baker landing the ball nicely for Matthew Whittaker to run onto. Whittaker, as he approached the 20, did a complete 360 turn there, and the final shot was weak. It was well collected by the goalkeeper.
4: Yeah, poor effort by Matthew Whittaker there. It was only 20, 25 yards out. Turned on a sixpence, but a poor execution and dropped short into Liam Brady's hands, and Cavan on the attack once more.
3: Brian O'Connell bringing it out for the Breffni Blues. They just, by the skin of their teeth, stayed up in Division 2 for next season. And Tiernan Madden in possession. Across he gives it now. The kick pass finally employed, and it goes straight up to the half forward line. Player that gets there, Love at the half time sub. He's been bottled up by two Westmeath players. He's going to be called back for the advantage. The man who very nearly got a goal has won a free for Cavan, but it's a fair way back for them.
4: Yeah, it is. It was definitely free. In fairness to Darrell Love, that's three times he's got on the ball in the attack. The first two, obviously, he lost one, hit the post with the other, but he looked really lively. He looks like to want to get on the ball and is causing Westmeath defence some problems.
3: Spray is out to mark the surface here, and I know there was a lot of debate during the week about the lack of flags in Athlone, and as we have a pause here. It'll give us an opportunity to check in with Croke Park. Westmeath leading Cavan by 15 points to 6. Back to Martin now at the under 20 final.
1: Yes, a very good game here now, Pádraig. Certainly building up, that is for sure. It is 14 points for Kerry, 1-8 for Tyrone. And certainly we're looking to have a very good close finish here. Daniel Kirby and Gerard White. White with a two-pointer on the 44th minute, and it's all Kerry. It

0: has to be said now. Tyrone, who started so sprightly in trouble. Kerry now with another opportunity. Can they put this in? Can they what? They put it over the bar, John Casey.
1: Yeah, it's a fantastic return from Kerry. They're completely dominant on the Tyrone kick-out. They're winning ball all over the place. The subs that have come on, Jack Foy there winning a dirty ball, laying it off there. Tyrone are all over the place. They haven't scored since the turnaround, since half-time, and Kerry are dominating all over the field.
0: Yeah, they certainly are. The halfback, Pat Walsh, with that ball over the bar, and 15 points, as I said, for Kerry. Tyrone haven't scored since the 26th minute of the first half. Kerry in the second half have added 5 points. Tomás Kennedy was a man that got them underway with a magnificent two-pointer, and they levelled with a Ronan Carl score from play on the 37th minute. A little bit of pushing and shoving out around the middle of the field, and certainly there's life in the game now.
1: There certainly is, and these two, as we mentioned, have a history. To see there, Pa Walsh, after scoring that brilliant free there, urging his team to keep driving on and push on. We mentioned there were 8 points down in the first half. It looked like this was going to be a landslide victory for Tyrone, but credit where credit's due. Tomás O'Shea, the Kerry manager, has discarded the tracksuit top. He's out there urging his team on there as they go kick out, Tyrone kick out, and they've won the break this time.
0: Yes, certainly have it. They've won it with their half forward. The half forward is Conal Sheehy. Gives an insight to the substitute that came on a few moments ago, Rory McCullough. McCullough in towards the corner forward position, and they can do something with this, bringing it back around. Is that Adrian McGordon with the kick? McGordon, the other corner forward, actually Shane McDermott, who's been outstanding in this game, slots that ball in and over the bar to make it 1-9 to 15 points. And McDermott really doing well in this game. Another point for him. He started him off with a two-pointer just after 4 minutes of the game. We've played 49 of it now. The ball breaks out around the centre of the field again. Trying to come onto it is Daniel Kirby. Daniel on the ground, and certainly his father would be proud of him. His late grandfather Bill would be even more proud of him, as the ball has been kicked over towards the far sideline, and it is Tyrone who are building on the attack again. They have the tools to do damage. Leo Hughes is on it. Hughes gone inside, brings a little cump around to the corner forward McDermott again, and McDermott slots that ball in. Oh, he's a lovely player.
1: Super player. What a response there. He's been starved of possession in the second half. First two possessions there, two scores. First one particularly was brilliant there. Leo Hughes, that time he was all in all space there into the Hill 16 in, but elected to give it to the scorer, McDermott, for another point. We have a real game on here, Martin.
0: 2 points between the teams. 15 points for Kerry, 1 goal and 10 for Tyrone. This week they laid to rest the king of Tyrone football, Frank McGuigan, a man that gave his absolute life for Tyrone and captained them to win an Ulster championship at just the age of 19. Incredible against Armagh. He was an all-star, scored 11 points in an Ulster final. His son Brian and other sons went on to play with Tyrone. Yes, Dave Gareva on him. Dealish has Tyrone build on the 45 metre line again, this time with their half forward Conal Sheehy. Shelley is on that ball, brings it back around now towards the corner forward. McDermott is there, decides to whip the ball out towards the 45 metre line, and Donaghy gets it across, and that ball is still in play. Let's go to Pádraig Lodge. A goal in Mullingar.
2: Yeah, Cavan have got a goal here. I don't think there'll be massive panic in Westmeath just yet. They're still largely controlling this game, but the score is Westmeath 16 points, Cavan 1 goal and 9 points, 47 minutes played, and Paddy Lynch has got that goal for Cavan. They've also got a couple of scores from Tiernan Madden at 2.3, and then a regular point. That's given Tiernan Madden the injection of confidence to go for a shot, but he's put that to the left. So how do you reckon things stand now, Cora?
3: Yeah, that's another opportunity. They're going to beg in Tiernan Madden just overhit his pass. Ryan Dunne, who was inside all in his own, if that pass had got to it, it was another goal opportunity. That's two that they have had in the second half. One they've obviously converted, the one they hadn't. But yeah, Cavan seem to have thrown the shackles off a bit and are attacking it at a little bit more pace. So if they can get enough ball forward and win enough ball around the midfield, they're still in this game.
2: And a free has been awarded to the home team here. That's Westmeath on halfway. There's a Cavan player gone down the ground, so they're stopping the clock here to pause the play to go in and check on the condition of the Cavan player. 16 points to 1-9. 48 minutes gone the clock, and Conor Casey be coming into the Cavan team if he's not in already, and that'll be the change. Dermot McCabe bringing him in to the action here at a packed Mullingar this evening. And just see now, I think the Cavan player slow enough to get up to the ground here. We were talking about the lack of flags in Athlone, but they have put up 50 flags, a local committee there, from the Athletic

0: owned festival decided that they were going to get out the flags and bunting themselves. But I suppose when you look at Athlone, it is largely a soccer town, and rugby is the second most played sport in the town, Gaelic football third. So it hasn't had the effect in Athlone that it has in other parts of Westmeath. Their success in the Leinster Championship. Now Conor Casey is about to come in, getting his final words from Dermot McCabe.
1: Yeah, he is. They probably needed a few changes. Dara Lovett, when he came on, in fairness, has been injected a bit of speed and some spark in that forward line. You know, Tiernan Madden has been excellent since the second half has restarted. He's got a 2-point free and another free. But yeah, Kavanagh coming right back into it. When they get turned over, Westmeath really look dangerous on their transition from defence to attack, especially their backline in terms of their fullback Charlie Drum, Ronan Wallace, Matthew Whittaker have massive speed. Earlier on, Charlie Drum was involved in the play two or three times and finished off with a great score. So yeah, and this game would prop 22 minutes left is still hanging in the balance, and as we well know, a 4-point margin is nothing in these new rules.
0: Well, Evan Crowe is the cabin player that's slow to get to his feet. Meanwhile, Conor Brady has come over to have a word with his manager, Dermot McCabe, and Conor Casey is waiting patiently to be introduced from the subs bench. And Dermot McCabe actually has a nephew on the Westmeath panel, Owen McCabe, wearing number 24. So it's quite a long stoppage in progress here now in the game, and the referees saying that play is about to resume, so it'll be a minute or two, I'd say, before we get going again. So we'll go back to Martin Kiley and Croke Park with the score here. Westmeath 16 points, Cavan 1-9.
2: And Tyrone with it all to do. 17 points for Kerry, 1 goal and 10 from Tyrone. And Kerry win the ball out around the centre of the field again. Tomás O'Shea, the manager, the man that won many All-Irelands here, as the ball is kicked in towards the 45-metre line. And Kerry moving at great pace. They've got the advantage that they're going forward and they've been awarded a free in. Certainly no doubt about that. If ever we have seen a transformation of a team in Croke Park, we're seeing it right before our eyes, John Casey.
3: Oh, it's absolutely phenomenal. What a turnaround there. But every player to a man has stood up for Kerry in the second half. They're driving forward there. What a score there by Garage White. We were perfectly positioned to watch it here. Kick it fouled just outside the two-point arc. Us, of course, wondering why senior player Tomás Kennedy is not taking them. That's the second two-pointed free that White has got. They have another chance here. He's putting it on the ground. He's small in stature, but he's got some boot on him, Martin.
2: Yeah, absolutely. He's a wonderful player. And this is an opportunity now for him. He's, what, 54 metres maybe out from the goal, centre of the field, kicking it in. Low enough trajectory. The goalkeeper for Tyrone, Oisín Watson, gets that ball out towards the half-back line, and Tyrone come again. Tyrone Connor back, as Sean Broderick is fouled there, but Tyrone released the ball quickly. The Hogan stand side of the field, 10 metres in from the sideline. Jamie Concannon, wearing number 28, not listed on the programme, as Tyrone come at their half-back now, doing well. Brian Gallagher. Gallagher is weaving and bobbing around the place, but gives a hand pass back, but it goes all astray, and Kerry win it with their centre fieldman up the far wing. It goes, trying to come onto it. Oh, they have pace, and one of them that's on it now is that White that's on it again.
3: Oh,
2: gets it, and fouled again, and that's a place to foul, because Kerry will put that ball over the bar.
3: I'm just wondering, that's black card territory, I have to say. Conor Devlin, the Tyrone captain, White, showed him a clean pair of heels there. Let's just see what Thomas Murphy is going to decide here. He's definitely calling, or maybe he is calling him. I think he's waiting for him to get up. Devlin picked up a bit of an injury there. This could be black card, and that means he missed the rest of the game. Yes, he has.
2: See, a black card for him.
3: Yeah, indeed, an intentional foul there, as White was bearing down on the goal. But surely Kerry will kick this over, be six up then with a numerical advantage. What a turnaround.
2: Well, the cards have certainly fallen kindly for them now, but they have put all of the work in to make sure that those would fall in their favour. The referee is calling over now the Kerry player. He might have been trying to say something to the Tyrone player going off the field, and that's number 6, Einar Berglik. No, actually, it's number 21, isn't
3: yeah,
2: it?
3: Jack Joy, who scored a brilliant point when he after coming on there, but there's a bit of rough and tumble going on around the pitch. But I think Joy Martin must have said something to Conor Devlin as he was leaving. Devlin took exception to it and grappled with him, got a yellow card for his troubles, did Joy, but he came on and scored an absolutely brilliant point, tearing in the inline on Michael McNamee to put a kick a ball over the Kerry bar, or the Tyrone bar, I should say. What a score.
2: Kerry with a free to come, but they lead 18 points against Tyrone's 110.
0: And the second half is underway in the Champions League final in Budapest. Still 1-0 to Arsenal against PSG here in Mullingar. It's 17 points to Westmeath. Cavan 1-9. We're about to hit the 50.

0: 60-minute mark of the game. The most recent score was a free from Sam McCartan. Westmeath stunned a little bit by that goal which they conceded a few moments ago, but they are steadying matters now. Coming across the pitch with the ball is the player wearing number 19, Robbie Ford, and Ford transferring it to Ronan Wallace. He's shown his pace multiple times in the game so far. Wallace heading up to the D. Oh, it's intercepted there as was heading over to Brian Cooney. Cavan knew what was planned. They got in, they won the ball back, and Conor Brady sets them on their way. Now it's Cavan showing the speed that was absent for long stretches in the first half. Conor Brady, he's 30 out from the goal, moving the ball out to his right. It eventually works its way out to Paddy Lynch, struggling to rise the ball, but he's got it going now. Pops it out to his right to Ryan Donoghue down the corner. Donoghue way forward for him. So down the side, and he works it to Tynan. And Tynan now releasing Tiernan Madden with the ball. Across the pitch he comes, between the 45 and 65, and Dermot McCabe, the manager, beckoning them on, telling them to go up forward with the ball, up the pitch with it, and Tynan onto it, just drafted in from the under 20 division. Now it's Shehu coming up to the 20 with the ball onto his left foot. He's angling it out, comes back off the left post, high up it struck the post and back into Westmeath position with Conor Dillon. Well, that goal post is doing Cavan no favours.
1: No, it's not, and a very unlucky day by Shehu. He did take on his man, put it on his left boot and just hit the post, but really good turnover down the other side. Westmeath could have been in. Roland Wallace pass to Breen Cooney, didn't go to him, and then they come on their attack. But in fairness, the Westmeath defence have been brilliant. The halfback kind of Wallace, Allen and Whitaker have been exceptional.
0: And Ronan Wallace motors forward for Westmeath. Down he comes, has the option to go to Brandon Kelly with it. He's bottled up. Wallace Cavan alive to the threat he poses. They brought a halt unceremoniously to his gallop, and Cavan are getting the advantage as they break out with the ball. Coming down the stand sideline with the ball, coming in shortly will be Darren McVitie. A Cavan man goes to ground, and the manager of Cavan getting very animated, Dermot McCabe.
1: Yeah, definitely a foul there. Shane Allen, I'd say he'll probably see yellow. I don't know if it was intentional. He came down low, it struck him, but he was going down. So yeah, probably a yellow card, I'd imagine, here from Shane Allen.
0: Player being withdrawn is Barry Donnelly to make way for the introduction of Darren McVitie. Dara has gone in. The draw for the next stage of the competitions will be on Tuesday morning in Morning Ireland, just after half past eight, and home advantage will be an offer for anybody, so it is important to get the home draw if possible. Westmeath will fear nobody here in Mullingar. The free out to Cavan is on their own 65. Thankfully the shower hasn't arrived, but it is threatening. 17 points to Westmeath. Cavan 1-9, 52 minutes gone. Back to Martin Kiley now at the under 20 final in Croke Park.
2: Yes, and it's certainly looking like it's on its way to Kerry for the first time since 2008. It's going to be five minutes they're saying now of extra time. Kerry leading 20 points to Tyrone's one goal and 10. It's incredible. Tyrone have only scored 2 points in the second half, and the substitute to come on, Jack Joy, kicking that ball to the right hand side of the post and wide, and Tomás Kennedy kicked one, Jack O'Sullivan has kicked one over, and Kerry are on the verge of it, John Casey.
3: Yeah, they're tearing them apart here in the second half. Unbelievable performance. Boyle and Kirby in the middle of the field, and I keep mentioning him, Dennehy, the Leaving Cert student. He is winning some ball, breaking ball around the middle of the field. He's had a phenomenal impact on the game so far.
2: Jamie Concannon on the ball for Tyrone, kicking it aimlessly up into the sky, where Kerry will have the numerical advantage, and the goalkeeper, will he leave it out and go wide? He won't. He'll decide to bring it towards the 21-yard line, and Kerry build from the half-back line again. Look at this. All alone the far side of the field is the centre field man, Kirby. Daniel Kirby, just like his father, will win an All-Ireland in Croke Park as the ball has been whipped in down towards the substitute. It came on and back towards Kirby again, but it's Tyrone who rescue it back in their own corner back position. But it's a long ways back, and a long ways back for Tyrone, because they're well behind. 20 points for Kerry, 1 goal and 10 for Tyrone. And Tyrone have the ball on the far side of the field, and all the while the clock is ticking away. We're heading towards the 62nd minute, maybe about 3 minutes of extra of added time now left in this game. Is Tyrone in their centre forward, Leo Hughes is on it. Hughes gets it inside. They're trying to do something. It's all too late, but Kerry have defended well in this game. Gives it now to the centre forward, Leo Hughes kicks it, and it just shows, John, that, you know, their heads dropped. They really, Kerry have dominated dominated them.
3: Yeah, it's a completely different team. It's unbelievable, the change on. You mentioned there are 2 points from the boot of Shane McDermott is all they've got to show for the second half. We mentioned there's no win, there's no excuses for that, but what a totally dominant performance by Kerry in that second half. And we mentioned there they could have had a goal that time. O'Sullivan hand passed it over the bar, he had easily flipped it over to the sub David Sargent, who could have pammed it into the net, elected to take the point.
2: Killian Dennehy, who has done well in this game, gives it to Tomás Kennedy. Tomás Kennedy, a member of the senior panel, he's made a massive run. He's gone inside the 45, he's gone inside the D to Joy. Jack Joy is on the ball. Jack, will Jack have Joy on the kick? And Joy's kick has gone to the right hand side of the post and wide down here in the canal end in Crow Park. We've about what? A minute and a half or thereabouts left in this All-Ireland under 20 final. Kerry leading 20 points to Tyrone's 1-10. Tyrone's last score was at the 49th minute. They've struggled really in this game. A dominant team that were looking for 3 in a row, and they certainly had the quality to do so. But the referee now is calling back the play because one of the Kerry men was down there.
3: Yeah, no, Kirby, it was so funny. He missed the flight of the ball, but he wasn't even watching the ball. He jumped to contest with the end of Donaghy, the Tyrone midfielder, and he ended up hitting the ball on his head, but Thomas Murphy elected that.
2: Westmeath leading by 2 points in their game against Cavan, as Kerry have been awarded a free.
3: A breach,
2: and it's going to be a free for them. And at this point in time, Tomás O'Shea, the manager of the Kerry team, this will be a very big inclusion in his CV as a manager, that is for sure, because very, very few people, John Casey, would have seen this Kerry team. They've been there or thereabouts, yeah. But, you know, let's be straight about it, they wouldn't have had the quality that they would have had in the past.
3: They've been very good, and underdogs coming in today as well, Martin, and needing 3 extra time goals in the second half of their semi-final win over Roscommon, snuck by Cork in the Munster final. Hugely impressive. But today the finals are all about the way you play, and they're the times you leave your best performances for, and certainly we didn't see it in the first half from the Kerry team, but what a second half performance there from them. Dominant winners in
2: Kennedy
3: the second
2: Kennedy slots
3: half.
2: That ball over the bar. Westmeath leading by only 1 point on home soil, over 11,000 at that game. We'll be back to Portic in a moment. Kerry awarded a free again, and well, this is just like putting ice cream on top of the apple tart for them at this stage, because they can dream now. They have got the substitutes have made their way down from the bench, and they're all hugging Tomás O'Shea, but Tomás must stay with the game for this, because we're on the last 30 seconds of the game. Kerry have the ball in their possession. They won't be in a rush to kick it anywhere, because we're what, 15, 16 seconds of play left in this Dalata under 20 All-Ireland football final. Kerry leading 21 points to Tyrone's 1-10. Certainly this is a collapse as far as Tyrone is concerned, because they were seen as the team. They were going for 3 in a row, and Kerry for the first time since 2008 have won the under 20 title. It was the under 21 at that stage, John Casey. That's a massive win for them.
3: An absolutely brilliant win there, and we mentioned the semi-final win coming back in Roscommon, putting it up to them there. Tyrone favourites today, but they truly are a splendid team. And you know, when you look and you cross them, I suppose that diamond of Kirby, Boyle and Garrod White, who would you pick for man of the match? We won of those three, I suppose. Shane McDermott will feel fairly bitter after putting in a massive performance for Tyrone, but Kerry absolutely totally dominant. What a second half, what a win, first title you mentioned since 2008. Congrats to Tomás O'Shea
2: finally shaking hands with Paul Devlin, the manager of the Tyrone team. So that's small bit of a road behind in West Kerry has produced many an All-Ireland winner. They've produced yet another man that has won him as a senior. He's now trained the team to win one at under 20. Kerry 21 points, Tyrone 1-10.
4: Oh, I think we just saw a few future senior intercounty superstars on both sides in action there. Well done to Tomás and Kerry. Arsenal still leading PSG by 0-0 nearly 12 minutes into the second half. More from Pat Fenlon on that in a moment. First of all, it's been some turnaround. Well, nearly a turnaround for Cavan against Westmeath. It could be a nervy finish for the Leinster champions. Cora and Pádraig.
0: Yeah, it got very tight here, Joanna, a while ago. Westmeath's lead was reduced to a point, but they have slotted over scores from Conor Dillon and Brandon Kelly to leave it at 19 points to Westmeath. Cavan one goal and 13 points. The sub for Cavan, Conor Casey, landed a sublime two-pointer from play, and that was followed soon after by a point from Darren McVitie to leave just the minimum between the teams and ask some serious questions of the home side. But Dillon and Kelly, with those scores from Mark McHugh's team, have given them just a little bit of a stabilising influence. As Conor Casey, the sub, comes forward, he's been big impact player since he came on. He's going for a two-pointer. He knows

0: Oh, this isn't going to go over. It's dragged away to the left.
1: Yeah, lucky there by Conor Casey. I suppose he's over ambitious after the one he scored earlier on, which was brilliant, which he won from a kick out and slotted it over. Westmeath probably have just taken back control here. They're under a lot of pressure after that, Paddy Lynch.

0: taking the place of Senan Baker. The kick out for the Westmeath goalkeeper Jason Daly has a baseball cap on for the second half, and it's claimed by Cavan there. In under it was Connor Casey, that lively half-time sub. Casey bring it up to the 45, calling for the ball is Lovett. Lovett through on goal, steaming through, being shattered out by Wallace, and he'll try and loft it across the goal, and he's put it wide after all that. Well, it was panic stations there, and Darren Lovett just couldn't construct a score.
1: Oh yeah, another huge opportunity there for Cavan. Really good scramble defence there by Ronan Wallace. Half a goal chance, if not more than half a goal chance by Lovett. He's had a huge amount of opportunities and just hasn't converted them. And yeah, a bad wide in the terms of where the game is at for Cavan. But yeah, really, really good play by them on their attacking sense.
0: 11 minutes to go, 19 points to Westmeath. Cavan one goal and 13 points. At half-time in this game, Westmeath were ahead by 12 points to 6. Daly will hope to do better with his kick-out this time. Last time it was claimed by Casey for Cavan. He's going similar sort of territory with the kick-out. They're all in under the dropping ball, and the referee has given Westmeath a free there, a relieving free, and over to take it is Ray Connellan. Connellan on his own 65, and he's going to go back with it, and he gives it to Sam McCartan. Sam striding forward, coming out is Matthew Whittaker to offer himself as an outlet for the ball, and Matthew has got the ball there. Didn't play for the county at minor level, finally got his chance at under 20. Whittaker wants the ball back again. The player that has it is Scahill at the moment. Now it's over towards Whittaker. Whittaker just gone inside the 2-point arc. Scahill wants the return ball up from way out the pitch, the corner back, and eventually the ball has come out there for Westmeath towards Ford, and Ford's effort goes over, and it's the Westmeath fans who are waving their flags at the moment after a few nervous minutes.
1: Yeah, a really good play there. Brilliant finish by Robbie Ford, but that was all about Daniel Scahill. Really done well, took the ball into contact, got it out, gave it to Whittaker. Whittaker gives to Ford, and a great score.
0: They have their nice flower boxes here on top of the tunnel as the ball has gone straight up into the full forward line for the Cavan. Darren McVitie over there going to ground, and the free is awarded by the referee Paddy Nealan. In a highly scoreable position, as water bottles are thrown into some of the players here. In quite breezy conditions, Paddy Nealan taking a noting, and he is now giving the stage to Paddy Lynch to get ready to take this free. Meantime, Westmeath are making a change. Owen McCabe, the nephew of the Cavan manager, Dermot McCabe, is on, and he's taking the place of Shane Allen from Athlone. So Paddy Lynch now is on the 13-metre line as he prepares to take this free into the apartments end of Cusack Park in Mullingar. It's a big economic boost to the town to have an attendance of over 11,000 here. The biggest crowd in 22 years, as we mentioned earlier. And there's a round of applause there for Shane Allen as he troops off the pitch. His day's work done, gloves off, breathing heavily, no more to give. And Paddy Lynch striking the ball from his hands. And over it goes, I think, although the umpire is slow. He's feeling the effects. He has eventually waved the white flag. And it is 20 points to Westmeath. Cavan, one goal and 14 points with exactly 10 minutes left to play.
2: And we have a little bit of drama happening in Budapest as well. Pat Fennin is watching the Champions League final. Remember, an early Kai Havertz goal has Arsenal leading by goal to nil just over the hour mark played. But Pat, what's happening now?
3: Yeah, it looks like it's a penalty to PSG. Little 1-2. Carvajalia down that left-hand side. Brilliant 1-2. I'm just trying to make it out. Is it? It's not Declan Rice. It's the left-back. It's the full-back. Scaro's just put his leg in between the Georgian wingers' legs, and he's just clipped the back of his calf, and it is a penalty kick. He's got a nasty cut in his leg already, a lot of blood poured now of that. So yeah, it looks like a penalty kick to PSG in a way back into the game for them. But they have ramped up the pressure in this second half. They haven't created any chances really, but first time they've really got little 1-2 in behind with the wide players, and Declan Rice is having a right go at the referee at the moment.
2: Now he does appear to get a little touch to the ball. Does that change things?
3: Yeah, they're still looking at it. So there is a point. We it's hard to call these days, isn't it? But it looks like he's clipped the back his calf as he's going through. But the referee is taking his time here, so this potentially could be overruled. But just watching now, he's getting a little bit of treatment on that cut in his leg.
2: Yeah, so what we have, check is over. Has he pointed to the penalty spot?
3: It's a penalty kick, yeah.
2: It is a penalty. Okay, so it is a penalty to PSG. We're into the 63rd minute. They're re-showing the challenge now. So Kvaratskhelia taken down inside the box. PSG had been beginning to grow in confidence, hadn't they? We talked about how good defensively Arsenal had been in that opening half. And As I say that, Cavan just went on the attack. While we're waiting for the penalty to be taken, maybe we could do a quick check back to Mullingar, because there could be

0: Yeah, something major happening there, Pádraig.
1: Yeah, we've had a goal for Cavan. It's 2-14 to Cavan. Westmeath, 20 points.
2: Yeah, great goal again. That man, Darragh Lovett, he's had no luck today, but his pace took on the Westmeath defence, hit the crossbar, and it was the midfielder Paddy Meade that just slotted it in with his hand. But yeah, brilliant play by Darragh Lovett. He's really, really dangerous, and they have Conor Dillon back on him. He's really struggling on him.
1: So a level match here, Joanne, with 8 minutes left to play.
0: Wow, who would have seen that coming in a little while ago? That is Gaelic football now, but well done to Cavan. And as Cora was mentioning it, Tiernan Madden, particularly in the early stages of that second half. And of course, the impact of Conor Casey coming on and an incredible two-pointer that he got as well. So we have this penalty now for PSG. They're getting ready to take it. Is it Dembele who is...
3: It looks like it's Dembele standing out. I think Fatina was standing out with the ball in his hand, the penalty spot now, but he steps up to hit it. And he scored. He puts the keeper the wrong way. Berdy's into the corner, and Dembele, he hasn't had a kick in the game, to be fair. I said to you earlier on off air, he's been really poor, but there you go. They haven't had a chance. The first real chance they scored or taken, and they're back in the game, and it could be a long, what's left, 25, half an hour for Arsenal.
0: Yeah, well, just spare thought as well for the home fans in Mullingar and the visitors as well, the few of them that are there. It is all square. What a final few minutes you have, Cora and Pádraig.
1: Oh yeah, big time, and Cavan have just squandered a great chance to go into the lead here. Ryan Donoghue with a point effort that has sailed wide of the target, so it's still 20 points to Westmeath. Cavan, 2 goals and 14 points, and not surprisingly, Jason Daly, the Westmeath goalkeeper, is in no rush to take his kick out. Eventually he has landed out around the middle, and a soaring take from Cavan at midfield. Brian O'Connell was there to get Cavan moving. He's met with a fairly robust tackle, and Cavan struggling to break outside the 65 with the ball. There's a cluster of bodies around the ball, but now Cavan have kicked it across towards Conor Casey, who's contesting the ball with Jack Duncan there, who's on for Westmeath, and Cavan come away with it now. The play coming over towards us in the stand. Tiernan Madden advancing it forward. Westmeath fans couldn't have envisaged now that they'd be about to perhaps go behind in the game. There's another missed chance by Ryan Donoghue. Point scoring chance wide again.
2: Yeah, that's the second one for Ryan Donoghue in a space of probably 60 seconds for right there. A lot of tired bodies on the pitch here. Westmeath in particular struggling to get to the pace of the game in these last 5 minutes. They've struggling to win a kick out. I'd say Jason Daly will have to go long here, but they really are struggling on their own kick outs.
1: Daly does indeed go along, and again it is Cavan who claim. It's a bit of a malfunction by Westmeath at the moment. Tiernan Madden kicking the ball across to Kieran Brady. Brady soloing over towards the stand with the ball. McCabe, the manager, urging him forward. Gerard Smith, the next man onto it for Cavan, who endured a very difficult league campaign, but are coming here to the home of the Leinster champions. And of course we should emphasise that it is winner on the night, so there is the possibility of extra time coming into play in this match. But with 5 minutes left to play, it's Cavan doing all the attacking. Brian O'Connell got a high ball not so long ago. It's obeyed in the attack. Across it comes to McVitie. Ships a heavy challenge, goes to ground. Referee not giving any free there, but he is eventually signalling that it's going to be a Westmeath free out, which has perplexed the Cavan fans. And the Lake County had possession, but it's intercepted by Kieran Brady. There's a new lease of life for Cavan. Brady bottled up by two players, Jack Duncan and Matthew Whittaker, and he wins his free, which he takes quickly. Up to towards the player wearing number 20 it comes, that's Darragh Lovett, the high impact half time sub, and it's a free out to Westmeath.
2: Paddy Neilan isn't giving on too easy here. Oh, they probably should have just taken it easy there. Cavan settled down, went for the quick free, kicked it into Darragh Lovett, and he went straight to ground looking for a free. Paddy Neilan wasn't buying it, but a brilliant play but there by Gerard Smith, so was, as Ray Kinnellan's on the ball.
1: Ray giving it to Jack Duncan. To remind you, John Heslin is on as a sub for Westmeath. We haven't seen much of him since he came onto the pitch. Ray Kinnellan is there now for the Lake County. They need their leaders to stand up. Ray, I think he might have to come off. He's limping. Ray is giving the ball across towards Sam McCartan. McCartan playing it forward now towards the sub, Owen McCabe. McCabe going into the corner with the ball, the near left corner. Now it's Heslin darting it through to Matthew Whittaker. Whittaker onto his right foot in point scoring position, and Matthew Whittaker restores Westmeath's lead. They're gone one up.
2: And now Matthew Whittaker's down with cramp after that shot. He's been Westmeath's player of the match for me. His energy up and down the field has been absolutely brilliant. He's 2 points from play, but set up Manny, and that's a brilliant score. But there's a lot of bodies struggling, a lot of players down here with cramps, as Liam Brady gets this kick out off to Shea, who turns it over, but they just about win it win it back. It's a free to Cavan there, but Shea, who's now down with cramps, so more substitutes coming.

0: going on here, Pádraig?
1: Yeah, Cormac Brady come in as a sub for Cavan, taking the place of Jensen Tynan, and Westmeath are trying to get in another player there. I see that is Harry Niall about to come in. So the clock is frozen at the moment at 67 minutes and 1 second. Westmeath leading 21 points to 214. Chance for everybody to take a breath here. And Shehu still injured on the Cavan team.
0: Interesting there, Pádraig. You can see Mark McHugh is telling Ray Kinnellan to go in as one of his top three players. He's struggling with cramp, but clearly doesn't want to take him off, so he's moving inside. We remember Breen Cooney came off earlier in the day, so that's two big men gone from around the middle for their kickouts. But as Harry Niall comes in there, so he's an option for around there.
1: Well, Connor Dillon coming off the pitch, and Harry Niall goes in. They have 80 voluntary stewards on duty this evening at Mullingar for this capacity attendance game. The free out to Cavan is between their own 45 and 65 in under dark skies, but still no substantial rainfall. And now the clock is about to start again. 3 minutes to go in this Sam Maguire Cup game. Cavan very slow in taking the free. They're maybe just waiting for the signal that they can proceed with the free. They have been out of action for 6 weeks. They lost their championship game to Monaghan 6 weeks ago by 7 points. Now they're back in action. The free goes over the head of Darren McVitie. There was a bit of a miscommunication there, and Westmeath are ready to break out field with the ball. Kevin O'Sullivan wants it, but it can't be got to him just yet because Sam McCartan is held up. Now it comes out to Ronan Wallace, one of the stars of the Leinster final. The referee ducks as Westmeath bring it at pace with McCabe. McCabe slotting it across the 45, and the Lake County come over now to the near sideline with the ball. Matthew Whittaker taking a little moment or two on the ball. It's a loose pass. He's fisted straight into the path of Ryan Donoghue, who goes to ground. There's going to be a free taken here, and the referee stops the clock again.
0: Yeah, more cramp. Ryan Dunhu's down with cramp. Matthew Whittaker done so well to win that ball. Just tiredness then gave the ball away. Was trying to get it to O'McCabe. O'McCabe then a little dunk into the stomach of Ryan Dunhu, and now it's a free out to Cavan with probably 2.5 minutes left.
1: The question for the Cavan fans: can they conjure up an equalising score? They've gone short with the free out towards Niall Carolan, in off the bench, and Niall cross to Cormac Brady, another player due to start but who didn't. Well, won back by Westmeath with Daniel Scahan. Up ahead of him is Brandon Kelly. Kelly steaming up to the 20 metre line. He's looking back. He likes what he's done. He's got the point for Westmeath, and they're two ahead.
0: Yeah, again, brilliant work by Danny Scahan. He's been excellent today. A really good interception there, and Brandon Kelly with the point. And again, every time Brandon Kelly has made the right decision, as a kick out there, just Cavan just about win Liam Brady's kick out. But yeah, excellent by Brandon Kelly there.
1: Two minutes left to go. Shehu's back up on his feet. Cavan thinking about an equalising two-pointer. It comes to Connor Casey. He's got one already in the game. He's getting ready to shoot. Casey's one is dropping in, and Connor Casey has tied up the game with 90 seconds left.
0: Yeah, brilliant kick by Connor Casey. He's been an excellent substitution to come in. That's his second two-pointer. Has really won a lot of ball around the middle for Cavan there. He took on Ray Kinnellan, who's really struggling with cramp here, and slotted over, but a brilliant two-pointer. And will Westmeath get the ball down with 65 seconds left to get a shot off?
1: Ty Baker pumps it down to Ronan Wallace. Now advancing is Kevin O'Sullivan. Hard to fathom how the game is ending so excitingly after Westmeath appeared to be cruising. O'Sullivan is fouled. It's a free for Westmeath. 45 out from the goal. A little reckless there, and Westmeath hesitant already has the ball, so we could be set up for big drama with the clock going past 69 minutes.
0: Yeah, it's going to be a difficult free. He's just on the 45. I think it'll be his probably first shot of the game, but yeah, John Hesnan has taken responsibility. He probably has the fresh legs. Oh, it was a soft enough free for Pádraig. There hasn't been too many easy ones given today, but yeah, soft enough as John Hesnan is about to take it with 30 seconds left on the clock.
1: This is in two-point territory now. He's on the 45 with the ball. John Heslin striking it in towards the post. All of Mullingar watches it on. It goes to the right and wide by Heslin. As you said, he hadn't really been on a lot of ball. And with 15 seconds left, it looks like we are heading for extra time here at Cusack Park. The kick-out about to be taken by the Cavan goalkeeper, Brady. It's inevitable. I think we are going to be back for the additional time. Coming out to land, the kick out, the hooter about to sound as the players contest the kick out. There is the hooter. And, you know, here we go again, Cora. Extra time again for the third time with the championship for Westmeath.
0: Yeah, it is, Pádraig. Fair credit to Cavan. Particular Conor Casey took the game with a scruff and it come in. Their substitutes for Cavan have had real impact. Darren McVitie being another one. Yeah, there's bodies all over the place. There's probably a little bit of scuffling going on there between all the players as they're trying to separate them coming in. There's a lot of passion. Cavan are really pumped up going in there. Yeah, there's probably officials getting involved here that doesn't need to get involved, but yeah, the stewards there are separating them. But yeah, Westmeath will be very disappointed when they, especially when they win 2 points up. But that was a brilliant two-pointer by Conor Casey. And yeah, another extra time. I think it's my third one of the year here, Pádraig, so I don't know if I'm the good luck charm or the bad luck charm. But yeah, a lot of players are struggling with cramp, and you'd imagine the Westmeath players in particular after their extra time in the Leinster final, only it being a 13-day break compared to Cavan, that they're probably the ones that are going to struggle a little bit more.
1: What happened there was that the stewards held up Westmeath from going into the tunnel. They let Cavan out first, and then Westmeath were able to get in through the tunnel because there was quite a bit of a tense situation there. The other point to be made here is with the tight time frame, perhaps like the O'Byrne Cup, they could go straight to penalties. That could be something that they could look at in future rather than putting everybody through extra time. But as things stand, extra time on the menu, 22 points to Westmeath, Cavan 2-16.
2: Wow, Cora Stunden, are you the jinx? It appears you might well be. And just a little word on Conor Casey's impact when he came on in that second half. That was something else, wasn't it?
0: Yeah, it was brilliant. And it coincided with Breen Cooney from Westmeath going off as well, Joanne, who had a big impact for Westmeath. He seemed to go off, I don't know if it was fatigue or maybe a small bit of an injury, but Conor Casey has been excellent. He's caught some wonderful kickouts, obviously kicked two two-pointers and has set up a lot. So he's been excellent. And as I said, Ray Kinnellan is really struggling with cramp for probably the last 5-7 minutes of that match. So, yeah, Westmeath really need to get bodies around that middle because Cavan really have been on top in that second half, especially since that Paddy Lynch goal.
2: But you pointed out it looked like Mark McHugh sent Ray Kinnellan in towards the edge of the square, was it?
0: He did, yeah, when he was struggling with cramp. But he wasn't too long there. As you know, the way the game works, he was following Conor Casey down the stand side here when he was taking his shot. He took him on. Kinnellan really struggled to go with him, and Conor Casey put it over the bar. So yeah, maybe these couple of minutes and physios working on them, they'll get back. But there's a couple of the Westmeath players in particular, Conor Dillon, who had to come off with cramp as well, was struggling. Shane Allen was struggling as well, but I seen Conor Dillon there. They had a Mount Doon. I wouldn't be surprised if to see him come on, that a Mount Doon a little bit of a stretch there and a warm up maybe in perhaps for extra time.
2: And this is the real issue, isn't it? I mean, we mentioned all the issues about the advantages certain counties had with the way this new format works. But now you have this Cavan team who are playing the first game is in 6 weeks versus a Westmeath team 2 weeks after playing extra time. And they did play extra time against Kildare as well, didn't they?
0: Yeah, so yeah, it's a huge thing, and add on a Leinster final victory on that and a couple of days celebrating and probably not too much training since the Leinster final the first week. Could be just probably recovery and get back in. And I heard one of the people in the press box saying that an open day, an open training last Sunday for supporters coming in, with over 1,000 supporters being here. So add all that in, the mental and physical fatigue is certainly shown here. And do they have enough for the extra 20 minutes of extra time? Now it's very hard to know.
2: And isn't it, this is going to be a real test of Mark McHugh, because he has been so, so impressive tactically in just even listening to him, with obviously the way he speaks with his players as well. You talked beforehand, even with Sen and Baker starting, the advantage they had on the bench. But now he has to manufacture the right time to bring probably players back on who've been taken off, maybe rest some of them for a few minutes and get them right to come back in again.
0: Yeah, I'd imagine what we see the starting team in this extra time for Westmeath will be different to the one we just seen finished it there. I just think he probably needs time to regroup and see where players are at, and physios maybe to look at them. But certainly I think, yeah, he needs some of the likes of the Breen Cooneys and them on if they're, you know, if it's cramp and it's not a serious injury. And you know, they have been getting a lot out of their full back or their half back line, in particular Ronan Wallace, Whitaker, and obviously Shane Allen. Can we see him back on again? So yeah, there's a lot of challenges from him. The likes of Cavan have got a lot more off their bench. I've been really impressed, obviously we said, with Conor Casey. Darragh Lovett as well, you know, while he's done a lot of things wrong and has been very unlucky, he's been very very, very lively. He's had three goal opportunities. One obviously hit the post, one hit the crossbar, and another went wide. But obviously their goal came off one, the one that hit off the crossbar. So he's been, looks very dangerous up front, and his speed in particular is hurting the Westmeath defence, and they've had no matchup on him. Conor Dillon was the one that was on him. Kevin O'Sullivan's gone back there, so they've lost their half forward line to do man marking jobs in the full back line.
2: It's going to be such an interesting extra 20 minutes.

0: Cora, you go get all ready for it. Have a nice little cup of tea if you have time for it. We've already seen Kerry's under-20s beating three in a row, chasing Tyrone with a brilliant second half turnaround in the All-Ireland under-20 final, particularly on top at midfield. John Casey was watching it with Martin Kiley, was wondering which one of the midfielders for Kerry would end up getting man of the match. It looked like it was Evan Boyle who was awarded it. He was absolutely outstanding from start to finish, and that's who TG Carr decided to make man of the match. But there were many contenders. It's still 1-1 between PSG and Arsenal in this Champions League final. About 11 minutes ago, Pat Fennell will be telling us all about that. We also have Leinster against the Lions in the URC quarterfinal coming up at 8 o'clock. And Brian Fenton is alongside Marty Morrissey for Armagh against Derry starting at 7:15.
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0: Just before we go to Pat Fenlon about PSG really looking for a late win against Arsenal in this Champions League final. It's 1-1, 8 minutes to go. And before we head over for this extra time between Cavan and Westmeath and Mullingar, let's just hear from the man of the match in the Dalata Hotel Group All-Ireland under-20 football final. Kerry with this incredible second half turnaround against Tyrone to win 21 points to 110. John Casey was telling us all about how on top they were, particularly around the middle. Evan Boyle was man of the match. He was incredible. He spoke with Micheál O'Donnell of TG Carr afterwards.
23: Evan Boyle. Evan, congratulations. You're part of the team that lost last year in the semi-final against Tyrone. You came on as a sub the previous year in the All-Ireland final against them. This must be very sweet, finally getting over the line.
24: Yeah, I've been playing Kerry now the last 5 years. Two losses in my minor year. It's been 3 years now. We suffered bad losses to Tyrone. They really set the standard the last couple of years. We've been chasing, working hard, but look, they were by far the better team. The start of the year, we set out a goal that we're going to get back up in an All-Ireland final. And it's just so real. What a performance for the boys. We put so much effort in and we deserve it.
23: Evan, 25 minutes in, it wasn't looking great. Then a big kick out came.

0: game, you rose like into the heavens. You finished it with a two-pointer at the other end. That turned the game, I felt.
1: Yeah, look, you're always trying ways to bring the team back in. I knew we were probably struggling. It was a lot of fellas' first time. It was my first time playing in Croke Park, so it was daunting. So I just said, look, I'm going to try to step up here. Casper put out a big kick out. I've seen it coming for ages. And look, Dara O'Shea is with Tomas, so he's giving me a couple of tips. And I've stuck one, and I don't know, I just put it over the bar. It was a great score, that's about it.
0: And the momentum completely turned. Yeah. From then on, you outscored Tyrone, I think, 17 points to 2. I mean, it was just incredible, the commanding performances you had all over the field.
1: Yeah, look, we have massive players all over. They really stepped up today. Tomas Kennedy with the seniors, myself, Paddy Lane, Grod Evans. We've suffered bad losses, look. We really needed that, and look, we performed on the biggest day of the year.
2: The future is bright with somebody like Evan Boyle and his teammates for Kerry. From what happened in Croke Park to what is currently happening in Budapest.
3: Marquinhos has had a cannon here for Havertz, who's bearing down on goal. They're struggling to get to him in terms of Blacho. Havertz! Rifles it in. What a start for Arsenal. 5 minutes in, the benefit of a ricochet on the halfway line. And Kai Havertz, who's done it on the biggest stage at club level, has done it now for Arsenal. Ousmane Dembele, massive, massive moment this in the final. 4 penalties scored, missed one though against Newcastle. Nick Pope saved that one. Scored in the Super Cup shootout against Tottenham, missed one in the Continental Cup shootout against Flamengo. Can he hold his nerve here? Up against Raya, he's buried it in the bottom corner, Dembele. And now the game changes. Now what can Arsenal offer?
2: Well, what can they offer? Because Pat Finlan's been watching this from start to finish, and having had very few chances for a long time, all of a sudden we have a bit of end-to-end action and there are only 4.5 minutes to go.
4: Yeah, the game has opened up. Still same sort of pattern. Paris Saint-Germain loads of the ball, 75-76% possession. But Arsenal really dangerous on the counter-attack. They've rolled a dice, Arsenal, as well. They've taken off Odegaard. Gyökeres is on. Timber's on. Martinelli's on for Trossard and Madueke's on for Saka. Not surprised, both wide players for Arsenal taking off because they put in some shift. PSG piling on the pressure in the last 5 minutes. Another corner kick. Reyes just made a really good save. Just watching again, Barcola came on for a little Georgian and he breaks away in the half line from a set piece for Arsenal. And it's just his touch is a little bit heavy and Reyes does really well. Comes right out to the edge of his box, really brave, down to his feet, picks it off. But they're under a little bit of pressure at the moment, Arsenal.
2: Who's more relieved, do you think, David Raya, or the fact that you don't have to say Kvaratskhelia and call him little Georgian anymore?
4: Yeah. I'd say it's me, it's a little Georgian, that's what you're going to be calling in future. He's not that little now, in fairness to him, but he was second half, he was really good. Arsenal break away, like I said, in that counter attack, find a ball again, just lets them down that time. But the game is really stretched now. I had to open up at some stage because it was a poor first half, and I'd imagine it's fairly warm there as well. And you can see a lot of players, Arsenal just funnel back into that shape again, get nice and compact. PSG popping the ball around in front of them, just waiting on that little opening. And when it gets this late in the game, it's probably, you know, it's going to be a killer blow if either of them can score. But Arsenal's still a threat in that counter-attack.
2: Yeah, it's still a few minutes ago. Just hit the 87th minute there. We know we already have one game gone to extra time this evening on Saturday Sport. We're still awaiting the players of Westmeath and Cavan to come out for their round one fixture. We did see Adam Traynor doing a good, decent warm-up for Westmeath, so chances are he's going to come on at the start of this extra time. So it's one up between PSG and Arsenal. It's all square between Westmeath and Cavan ahead of extra time. And I was just thinking as Pat was talking that the one thing you could call the remainder of this Champions League final is intriguing, which leads us nicely to two Ulster football sides about to get into action because Armagh and Derry are throwing in what, about 25 minutes time, just under that. Brian Fenton is alongside Marty Morrissey. Marty, I'm always wondering when these teams are playing what sort of late changes we might have to the teams. Are there any? And hello.
5: Good evening at this stage, Joanne, and thoroughly enjoying Saturday Sport with you as well as I travelled up here. Yes, there are two changes. You're spot on. Shea Downey is coming in at right corner back. He'll be wearing number 18 instead of Dermot Baker, while Niall Toner is changed at the left half forward and wearing number 25 instead of Paul Cassidy. Armagh are lining out as selected, which means that Gareth Murphy, which was announced during the week, takes the place of Paddy Burns, who will now wear the number 17 jersey on the substitute bench. Huge crowd here, Joanne. Packed out. Tickets have been sold out since early in the

0: week, and a maximum of 16,000 people. And it is, as I've said often, one of my favourite grounds in the country at the moment. Armagh are warming up. Down to my left, Derry already had their warm-up as well. It's dull, it's cloudy, there's little or no breeze. A little breeze going from left to right as we look at it. But they're all expecting a pulsating encounter because Derry were desperately unlucky to lose to Monaghan the last time they were here with those sensational scores by Ray McCarron and, of course, Jack McCarron and the great goalkeeper Rory Began getting the winner that got them a place in the Ulster final against Armagh. But Armagh now today are Ulster champions, and but they face a challenge from their greatest rivals, one of their great rivals, Derry. And I'm joined by a man who has 7 All-Ireland medals, 10 Leinster Championship medals, so he can talk definitely about football, I have to say.
1: I know very little about Fenton. I know this isn't the Ulster Championship, Marty, but I know very little about Ulster football. Listen, yeah, two great teams. Very excited to see the challenge today. Armagh warming up in front of us. They look very fit, very strong, going through the motions there. We've had Derry out earlier, as you say, and they've kind of gone a different strategy with their warm-up. They've come out and gone back in. So the grass is greasy. It'll be there'll be mistakes and there'll be great scores, and it's set up for a fantastic, fantastic game. So very excited to see it.
0: And Armagh being Ulster champions, I suppose first game, we've seen it in Mullingar with Westmeath and Cavan now going to extra time. There has to be a bit of celebration. They have to enjoy the moment. But now they've been focused on the last little while. And apart from that one change, they're learning out as they did in the Ulster final. But when you have a match that soon, it's difficult to focus.
1: It is. Like, traditionally, ideally for teams, you'd have maybe a 2-3 week run in. You'd be able to analyse your opponents and you'd be able to kind of plan appropriately. Armagh probably haven't been afforded that in comparison to Derry. Derry have been watching this from a long way off. And Armagh are coming off the back of that great Ulster Championship win. But certainly there are challenges there in terms of getting back into the flow of things, analysing your opposition, coming off, as I said, that Ulster Championship. So Derry probably in the advantage in that one, as we've seen in the other provinces, but look, it won't come down to much once the ball is thrown in.
0: I'm absolutely delighted to have Brian Fenton beside me. I know you'll be joining us later on when the match starts, but Joanne, wonderful atmosphere, a great crowd, capacity crowd, 16,000. Armagh against Derry with Martin McNally from Monaghan, the match referee, throwing in at 7:50.
2: Yeah, interesting changes there. Dermot Baker would have been one of the candidates you'd imagine to pick up Oisin Conaghy. I wonder, might it be Conor McCluskey or possibly even one of the two men named at midfield for Derry this evening? We'll find out with the lads when the ball throws in about 20 minutes' time. It is just thrown in Mullingar for the start of this extra time between Westmeath and Cavan. So back to Cora and to Pork.
3: Thanks, Joanne. A lot of tired and weary bodies in Mullingar, and that's just in the commentary box. We've had one scoring chance already. Sam McCartan has put it wide for Westmeath. The same man has it now in the 45. The big thing to report here is dramatic change in the weather. It's got dark and there's a severe downpour at the moment, and even some of the supporters in the stand are getting wet down in front of us. They're having to put up umbrellas because the roof doesn't go the full way across. Jack Duncan for Westmeath on the 20 metre line, hurling it in and over the bar. Jack Duncan, the scorer.
4: Yeah, great score by Jack Duncan. He's probably one of the fresher legs that only come on in the second half, but really good finish. Again, Liam Brady struggled with his first kick out. Just to see here, Danny Scahill wins it, but it gives away at the free at the same time. So Cavan free from the halfway line, but Westmeath really pushing hard on Liam Brady's kickouts.
3: I think they're trying to get a jacket for Dermot McCabe, the Cavan manager. He's been cut out in the pitch there with no jacket on. Across it comes to Kieran Brady for the Breffni County. Now it's Tiernan Madden. Madden just holding it up for a moment here as we can hear the rain hopping off the roof of the stand. Cross courts now to Madden again, darting the ball back behind him. They're still 65 metres out from the goal, and Conor Brady is on to it. A lot of Brady's involved. They have another one on now, Ryan Brady, introduced as a sub for Emmanuel Shehu, whose evening is completed here. And now it is Conor Casey. He had 2 two-pointers earlier on the game. He's going for another one now, but this one has tailed away to the left, so it remains Westmeath leading 23 points to 216.
4: Yeah, ambitious enough by Conor Casey, but obviously he's had two really good ones. And if Anton, the wind has probably changed a little bit, Porrick. It seems to be stronger now, and Cavan have it in the first half, so right to take on the effort there, but just tailed wide.
3: All sorts of coloured umbrellas up on the terrace. There's no shelter over at 3/4 of this ground, terracing the 3 sides, just the stand down in front of us. We're lucky to be inside in the stand for cover. Kevin O'Sullivan there has sent a Scahill away. Scahill storming forward up from his corner back position. Now it's on to John Heslin. Heslin landing it in. He was unsuccessful at the end of normal time, but he's got a point in the board now, and Westmeath are 2 up.
4: Again, great score by John Heslin on his left foot, but all about Danny Scahill, a cornerback. He's been excellent, as I said himself. Matthew Whittaker driving that Westmeath defence. into attack. He's been

0: Brilliant.
1: Casey, who got those two pointers, just a recent introduction to the Cavan panel. A tackle goes in on Kieran Brady and that results in a free to Cavan. They solo one go. Coming across is Ryan Donoghue. Ryan has had a few wides. He's coming past the 45 with the ball. Everybody's soaked to the skin, it looks like. Tiernan Madden lofting the ball across. Madden plays the quick 1-2 across. It comes to Brady. That's Conor Brady bouncing it. Over comes now. They're coming across. That's a loose pass. It's won back by Westmeath by Brandon Kelly, but it comes back to Cavan again. It's swung in by Brian O'Connell and it goes wide. It was a comedy of errors, but we have to make allowances for the conditions.
0: Yeah, it's just gone very, very wet there. Since they come out for the extra time.
2: It looks like the rain is having making a few issues all over the place over in Mullingar, should I say. But that's a good start to extra time from Westmeath against Cavan. We're into the final couple of minutes of injury time, this Champions League final. And Pat Fenlon reckons that perhaps Arsenal badly need to get to that extra time period. So 1-1 at the moment. We'll hear from you in a moment, Pat. But it looks like we're back to Mullingar with Corin Pork.
1: Yeah, back up and running. A slight little drop out there, but we are back and no change to the score. Across it comes to Kieran Brady for Cavan. Now it is Tiernan Madden. Madden flicking the ball back to Darren McVitie. McVitie back now for a two-point effort from Lovett. And the Cavan fans they love that one. Lovett has scored it and the 2-point signal goes up.
0: Yeah, great score by Darragh Lovett there. As I said, he's been very good but just unlucky in that second half. But yeah, started extra time really, really well. A really, really outside to the boot, really, really good score. But a turnover there by Sam McCartan led to that score. Westmeath are on the attack. He tried to pass the ball to Kevin O'Sullivan and Kevin O'Sullivan lost it and came from a turnover. Mark McHugh wasn't very pleased on the sideline. It was a Cavan man down injured here.
1: Well, I wonder now, would the referee be minded to take the players off the pitch here because the conditions are so bad? Which will continue for another while anyway. The goalkeeper, Jason Daly, about to take the kick out, and Senan Baker is about to come in. So Senan being warmed up along the sideline. That's the delay here. And
0: We have Conor Casey just coming off there. He picked up an injury. I'd say he'll be back on again, but the referee is making him come on. As Sinan Baker looks to be reintroduced into the game. Hadn't a brilliant game in normal time, but could he be the game changer in extra time?
1: Jason Daly's kick out. The men go up on the far side to contest the dropping ball. It's Westmeath who have it right in front of the packed terrace. And it's going to be a Cavan free over there. It's gone out over the very close to the sideline. And now that change is being made. So Baker's coming back into the Westmeath team. And Matthew Whittaker, who has been carrying an injury through the campaign, is coming off.
0: He's been exceptional all day. He's a huge loss for Westmeath in these final 15 minutes. But he's been excellent. He's absolutely ran the legs of himself. You can see he's really struggling there as he's coming off. But he's been exceptional. He's gave everything for Westmeath today.
1: The team's still deadlocked. Cavan about to get the match moving again. There is provision for a penalty shootout if required to separate the teams as the line ball is taken into Cavan. It comes over to Brian O'Connell. We've no floodlights here. If they were available, they'd be on by now. Ryan Tobin for Cavan. Across the 65-metre line he comes. He's between two Westmeath players and he shows his strength to get past the pair of them. The ball comes across to Casey, who's been a real live wire since his introduction. Casey stalls the ball for a moment. Now he shoots in for a two-pointer. Drops in dangerously and followed into the net. It's a goal for Cavan. Darren McVitie was the man lurking with goal scoring attention, and it's Cavan 3-18 Westmeath 24 points.
0: Yeah, great follow in by Darren McVitie. Conor Casey took the 2-point effort on it, just dropped short. Darren McVitie's coming in. Jason Daly was trout to come out and win it, but a brilliant finish by Darren McVitie. Really, really brave there. And yeah, this game again, brilliant by Cavan. I think it's their first time they've led in quite a while in this game.
1: Yeah, big time. So it's a 3-point lead for Cavan and Westmeath will have to come from behind. They're battling for possession out around the middle. Now Ronan Wallace puts boot to ball, sends it straight up into the full forward line. Out it comes to Brandon Kelly, hits it straight at his man there, gets another chance at it, hoops it high up into the air. We're going to see where it lands. It's going to bounce in on the edge of the square, and still Westmeath go on this attack now. The shot is fired in eventually by Heslin, and it drops short, plucked from just underneath the crossbar by the goalkeeper for Cavan, Liam Brady. And back close to goal is Conor Casey. scoring at one end and then back defending at the other. Cavan break from their own 45. The next man onto it is Ryan Tobin. Tobin shifting the ball infield as Cavan get a new lease of life from that goal. Tobin back onto the ball again. The kick pass is going beyond.

0: Gerard Smith over there breaks loosely over to the sideline. Smith is in a race to try and catch up with the ball, and it's gone out over the line.
1: Yeah, very good play by Cav McCavener, trying to up the pace all the time here. Porrick inject speed into the game while Westmeath are really, really struggling. Now again, as I said, Cavan look like to have the breeze in this first half, so want to get as many scores as they can on the board.
0: Rating down the wing is Lovett. Lovett launching it in towards the post. The umpires agree that he's got another orange flag. Well, between Lovett and Casey, these two subs are making a huge impact.
1: Great 2-point effort. As I said, the wind is really, really picking up here, so that's a great effort by Dara Lovett. Two-point efforts in the first half extra time here. It's given Cavan a commanding lead.
0: They're leading by 5 points. This is summertime in Ireland where we're battling through the wind and the rain. Play just going close to the far sideline, and it's gone out over there, over the line. So the score is 24 points to Westmeath. Cavan, 3 goals and 20 points. Every spot of shelter being utilised by the spectators at the moment. The linesman has the ball in hand over there, about to get Cavan taking this. Paddy Lynch is the man. You just about make him out over in the far sideline. So Lynch is 35 metres out from goal. He's going to have a go at this. He's going to try a sideline special. He's bouncing the ball. Paddy Lynch, it's a big ask. Not any player could take this one on. Lynch goes for it. It's dropping short, dangerously bobbling around the goal. McVitie's following it on. Smith is upended there. We'll see now if there's going to be a penalty. It's going to be a free in for sure. A very close call there to be made by the referee. Gerard Smith winning the free, it looks like.
1: Yeah, Gerard Smith again, a drop short. Them balls are coming in, dropping short. Paddy Lynch probably a bit over ambitious, trying to go for the sideline there. Probably about 40 metres or more out, drop short. And yes, Gerard Smith was fouled, and Paddy Lynch is going to get a chance here to a 14-yard free to put them, what is it, 6 up, Porrick?
0: Yep, they're 5 at the moment, and it should be slotted over by Lynch to increase it out to 6. Well, what a turnaround we're witnessing in Cusack Park this evening. Cavan, 3 goals and 21 points. Westmeath, 24 points. 30 seconds remaining in this first period of extra time. The goalkeeper, Jason Daly, about to take the kick out. There won't be much longer left to play. He's located the tee and he's bringing it out. So that'll be the final act here, Cora.
1: Yeah, will, yeah. And you can just see the strength of the wind in the last kick out. Jason Daly, it hung up in the air, barely reached the 45. So, yeah, Westmeath will really need to take advantage of this wind into the second half extra time.
0: The kick out lands down around the middle just as the hooter sounds for half time. So Cavan lead by 6 points and a scoreline of Cavan 321, Westmeath 24 points.
2: Wow, what a game that is. It's just about to get underway in extra time in Budapest as well. It finished 1-1 between Arsenal and PSG after what was about 96 minutes.
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2: Extra time just about to get underway in Mullingar. Cavan somehow find themselves 6 points ahead of Westmeath. We're about 7 minutes away from throw-in between Armagh and Derry, and extra time just underway in Budapest. PSG 1, Arsenal 1. Not our only live action. We do have a URC quarterfinal, Leinster against the Lions, coming up in less than an hour's time as well. And Michael Corcoran is there, and there's some team news. Michael.
3: Joanne, yeah, significant team news. Tadhg Furlong out of the starting team from a Leinster point of view. He is replaced by Tom Clarkson, and the French international Rabah Slimani comes on to the bench for Leinster. It's the last of the quarterfinals. The winners of this will play Stormers. If it is Leinster, they'll be home to Stormers. If it's Lions, they'd be away to Stormers. That's the reality. I must say, a sparse crowd here already so far. Hardly two busloads of people have made it here for the game. But mind you, there's 50 minutes yet to go. So Furlong out, Clarkson in, Rabah Slimani on the bench for Leinster. Kickoff 8 o'clock.
2: And we'll be over there for that. And we'll be over to the Athletic Grounds as well. Still 1-1 between PSG and Arsenal. And how has the second half of extra time begun in Mullingar? Corin Bourke.
4: Well, it's just underway, Joanne, and John Heslin had a two-point effort for Westmeath, which went wide of the target. So Cavan still lead by 6, 321 to 24 points. The kick-out launched long by Liam Brady, the Cavan goalkeeper. Connor Casey's hovering at midfield forward, but Westmeath have gathered it there, and they're getting a free as well. So Ray Kinnellan is going to take it, and Ray kicks it across over to Adam Traynor, the sub, and Traynor gives it to Ronan Wallace. Wallace with a fisted pass forward to Kevin O'Sullivan, past the 45. He comes, he's out in the left wing at the moment. Now here's a chance for a two-pointer. This time Westmeath have got it, and it is Brandon Kelly.
5: Yeah, a great two-point effort by Brandon Kelly. He's been excellent all day. Took it from the right spot. Great effort. And yeah, badly need to score for Westmeath at the start of the second half.
4: 321 to 26 points the score. And Westmeath obviously realise that two-pointers are the name of the game to get them back in this match. Now, Cavan have gone exceptionally short with a kick-out. It goes to Ryan Tobin, wearing number 17, bottled up by three Westmeath defenders. He wins his free-out as well, and he trots out with it now, heading up to his own 65. Westmeath making it really difficult for Cavan to break out. They're blocking every avenue forward. The ball spills away in the wet conditions. Westmeath should gather it up there. Nice bit of skill from Jack Duncan to get the attack moving. One of his colleagues has got a bang in the head further back behind him. That's Ray Kinnellan. He's up on his feet now as Sam McCartan plots the ball down to Kevin O'Sullivan. Do not rule Westmeath out of this match. They have battled back through the championship so far. An eventful campaign for the Leinster champions. Jack Duncan giving the ball over towards Charlie Drum. He swings the kick pass out towards Ronan Wallace. Oh, what are we saying? Don't rule them out. It's another two-pointer for Westmeath. It's 28 points to 321.
5: Yeah, great score by Ronan Wallace. He was waiting what seemed like a lifetime out there on the terrace side, waiting for the ball to come to him. Charlie Drum eventually gets to him. Within a split second, he had the ball on the boot and over the bar as Darren McCabe looks to introduce two more substitutions here.
4: Niall Carolan and Peter Corrigan coming in. It's players going off and coming back on again. Westmeath break out now with John Heslin past the 45. He's ahead of three Cavan men up to the 30-metre line. Heslin comes, going for the goal, stopped by the foot of the goalkeeper. He knew there was a goal there for the taking, and in fairness, he didn't stand back from it, but it was saved by the goalkeeper, Liam Brady. Westmeath have lost their way. It came out in their hands, but Cavan have turned it over, and they break out from midfield with Conor Brady. Brady flying down the far side, and Kinnellan trying just to hold him up. Anyways, he can't possibly hold him up. The ball transferred low into Gerard Smith, and it's paused for a free there for over-carrying, and Cavan have given it away, and Westmeath take the solo one goal. Out they come again. They're only 2 points down now in this winner on the day tie. It's kicked out to Jack Duncan. Jack Duncan wearing number 14. Players going down with cramp, and still no chance for the two Cavan subs to come in. Duncan laying it into Kevin O'Sullivan, comes into a blue avenue of traffic, but still gets the ball away. Ready to take it now is Sam McCartan. Player that has it is Owen McCabe, and he's directing Charlie Drum to kick it out to the left wing to Wallace again, struggling to rise the ball in the wet conditions, being shadowed over there by Connor Casey. Wallace spinning around, not taking on the shot just yet, transferring it to Charlie Drum, who kicks it out to Owen McCabe. We've got 4 minutes of this second half of extra time played in Mullingar, and Westmeath have possession as they hunt down this 2 point deficit. Owen McCabe slinging the ball through to John Heslin, back from retirement, back from since the 53rd minute of this match, and now fully engaged in

0: extra time. Sam McCartan heading up to the cabin, 45. Westmeath having to be patient this time around. Wallace taking the ball for a little wander. He's between the 45 and 65. The home fans doing their best to encourage Westmeath on. Jack Duncan has space to work with down the right wing. Duncan trying to get his way past Ryan Tobin, taking a bounce. Now there's two cabin men on him. He'll do well to get this ball past, but he's done it. But they're down the corner there, trying to negotiate a way out. Back it comes to Heslin, who arrives just at the right time to take control of the matter, giving it to Ronan Wallace. Crossfield ball is low. They're going to strike in from the 45 metre line from Sam McCartan. He went for two, but he gets nothing.
1: Oh yeah, that's very disappointing from Sam McCartan there. Probably outside the 45, had worked possession for about 2 minutes, over and back. Really good defence by Westmeath, or by Cavan. They didn't switch off, and probably shot not on by Sam McCartan, but he takes it as Cavan introduced the two subs there.
0: Yeah, Carolyn coming in, and it's just being announced there that Peter Corrigan is coming in as well. And the clock has just stopped, 5 minutes into the second half. Kieran Brady is coming off, and Ryan Dunhu, the other player, to make way in miserable conditions in Mullingar. This All-Ireland Senior Championship Round 1 game, and the goalkeeper waiting for a signal that he can go ahead with a kick out. That's Liam Brady from the Apartments goal here in Mullingar, going short with it out to the 45. He comes. Westmeath have spotted that. They're not giving Niall Carlin a second on the ball, but Cavan have got it moving now. Down the stand side, and they come with Conor Casey. Casey pumping it forward. Westmeath keeping them out to the side, getting hard tackles in. The hand of Sam McCartan went in. The ball is still with Cavan. Tumbling on the ground is Niall Carlin, winning his free, which he takes quickly, and giving it to Lovett, and they're struggling. Cavan now won back by Westmeath, would you believe? Jack Duncan claims it on the 45. The home fans urging them to go now on speed. Here's Kevin O'Sullivan. Off his shoulder is Brandon Kelly. That's spotted. Kelly goes inside the two-point arc onto his right foot, hoping it will curl. Oh, curl it most certainly does. It's back. The umpire's confused. He's going now for the white flag, it should be. He got overexcited.
1: It was definitely a one-pointer there, but Brandon Kelly again, he's been excellent in that Westmeath forward line. Cavan are a man down there for the last 30 seconds, cheering and madness down with cramp on the sideline as Westmeath take the kick out there off Liam Brady.
0: Oh, McKay passes it for Westmeath from that kick out. They've got it on to Brandon Kelly, a man who knows how to score. It was a poor effort from him, a kick that dropped short and is claimed by the Cavan goalkeeper, Liam Brady. The score is Cavan 3 goals and 21 points, Westmeath 29 points. That's a 1 point lead for Cavan with 4 minutes left to play in the match, and Tiernan Madden has the ball for the Breffni County. They're 45 out from their own goal. Conor Cleary onto it, bundled off by Heslin. Heslin giving the pass forward to Brandon Kelly. Surely he'll get the equalising point. No, he's transferred it across. They're trying to go for the goal, and they've got it. Kevin O'Sullivan rounds the goalkeeper, and Westmeath lead this exciting match. Hard to believe.
1: You can keep, very hard to keep track of everything here, Porrick, but John Heslin, a brilliant turnover on the 45, works the ball to Brandon Kelly, who was down before that trying to stretch because he had cramp. He gives the ball off to Kevin O'Sullivan. He sidesteps Liam Brady and puts it in with his left foot as Cavan just win this kick out now. Darren McVitie's on the attack.
0: That's a 2 point lead for Westmeath in this match, as Cavan go down the other end. We'll tot up the score shortly as Cavan strike in for a point that comes back off the post. A frantic defending from Westmeath. The opportunity still there for Cavan, slotted in low, and it is claimed by one of the defenders on the goal line, and back out it comes to Sam McCartan for Westmeath. They're winning the free out there as a tackle goes in on Owen McCabe.
1: Yeah, it's a very frantic game. We've a lot of bodies down there. That was a huge opportunity, I think, was for Darren Lovett. I think, again, I could be wrong. Ball goes in, comes off the post, and it drops in front from, but I think it was Daniel Scahill that was the defender, got his body in the line, and Lovett tried to hit it with his left foot, but it rolls along the sideline. But yeah, there's bodies down here everywhere, really, really struggling, Porrick. But yeah, Westmeath have been brilliant in this last number of minutes, in particular John Heslin. A couple of his turnovers have been brilliant. Brandon Kelly has been brilliant, but there's a lot of boys out in their feet here from just pure effort, work rate. There hasn't been a slow play in the game at all in extra time. It's solo and go, and it's, you know, there's no team trying to slow it down as Conor O'Sullivan is on the attack again. Yeah. Brandon Kelly.
0: O'Sullivan had his jersey pulled as he gives it out to Brandon Kelly. Kelly up to the 13 metre line. Good defending by Cavan. Oh, it's a free in.
1: Yeah,
0: free
1: he's on an advantage. You have to give credit to Westmeath. Kevin O'Sullivan there, excellent. You know, as I said, he's out in his feet, so is Brandon Kelly. He hops it in from Brandon Kelly, takes on his player and wins it free. And this is the first time, I'd say, in the whole extra time period, and particularly in the second half, there's an actual break.

0: and John Heslin with 2 minutes and 10 seconds on the clock is going to try and put Westmead 3 ahead.
1: Heslin is on the 20 metre line. This should be a meet and drink territory for Heslin. We don't expect him to miss, even though he's slightly to the right of the post. And Heslin, back from retirement, has the Westmeath fans singing in the Mullingar rain as the white flag goes up to confirm that it is Westmeath 130, Cavan 321.
0: And you can see why Mark McHugh brought him back. He's been exceptional, particularly in this second half of extra time. The fresh legs, the fresh mind, while every other player is probably struggling, he's been excellent and has really helped Westmeath come within very close, or about 2 minutes of this victory.
1: Here's it'll be goal or nothing now for Cavan. They're three down with the clock against them. Westmeath, they're bringing on number 20 Ian Martin, taking the place of Daniel Scahill, who has shone this evening.
0: He's been excellent, Pádraig. He's been one of their heroes, as a couple of lads has been, but he's been excellent. His defensive performance in particular has been second to none.
1: Cavan give it out to Niall Carlin, collecting it at his own 45. They need a goal to bring this match to a penalty shootout. Westmeath, our defenders there, he's penalised for taking too many steps and for a little bit of back chat. It's going to be moved forward by Paddy Nealon, right up in front of the post, and Westmeath are surely on their way.
0: Yeah, they are. That's brilliant play by Sinan Baker. You look at Mark McHugh has gone wide on the sideline, but yeah, Sinan Baker gets the turnover and then a 50 metre penalty for not letting go. As there's wild scenes here on the sideline, Mark McHugh has been spoken to by the fourth official there, probably getting over enthused, but I suppose this is a huge victory for them. You know, they probably looked dead and buried in the first half of extra time, you know, where there were 6 or 7 points down, as John Heslin now puts them 4 ahead with 50 seconds left in the clock.
1: John Heslin slotting over the close range free. Big excitement. I'm watching the two Jerrys beside me working for local radio. They're enjoying this, Jerry Russell and Jerry Buckley. It's 3:21 to 1:31. Westmeath leading now. The 30 seconds remaining in the game. The kick out lands out around midfield where it's cut by Connor Casey. Casey kicking it down the wing, over inviting the run there of Darrell Lovett. Lovett will have to go really close to the sideline to collect this ball. The man marking him is Adam Traynor, and it's gone out for a Westmeath line ball. And there's a little bit of dispute about it there, but it is going to be a home team ball with 15 seconds remaining in this second period of extra time. Westmeath on course to go through to the winners group Tuesday morning draw. The line ball is taken in. It's a loose enough one and it's collected by Niall Carlin for Cavan. Cavan breaking up to the 45. Here's the hooter. We can't even hear us with the noise of the crowd. And Westmeath have got the victory. They were taken to extra time by Cavan, but like the brilliant Leinster champions they are, they responded and they've got the win on the board.
0: They did, yeah. Brilliant second half of extra time there for Westmeath, when they probably look, as I said, dead and buried after Cavan's really, really good performance in the first half extra time. But yeah, some brilliant scores in extra time there from Westmeath, and credit the likes of John Heslin, who was brilliant, a couple of frees, Kevin O'Sullivan, Brandon Kelly, Ronan Wallace, Sinan Baker. You know, when leaders needed to step up, there had plenty of them to step up, but you have to give credit to Cavan. You know, probably came into this game as massive underdogs, and at times there in the first half and early in the second half, you couldn't see them coming back. They were 15-6 down, but yeah, their performance was excellent too, but a brilliant game. And you know, the Westmeath fever goes on for another 2 weeks, so credit to them. There was a brilliant game.
1: Yeah, major pitch invasion. Something very special is building in Westmeath. The final score here in Mullingar after extra time, it's finished Westmeath 131, Cavan 321.
2: Something very special, but they'll have a couple of weeks of serious recovery yet again for the Leinster champions. Thank you to Pádraig and to Cora. We'll have more reaction on that in just a moment. It's coming up to half time in extra time of the Champions League final. Still 1-1 between PSG and Arsenal, and it's into the early stages up in the Athletic Grounds. Armagh taking on their great rivals Derry. Brian Fenton is with Marty.
3: Yes, indeed, Joanne. And we've had one score, just 1 point, which came after 2 minutes and 46 seconds from Conor Glass. And Derry are going forward. Dane Hughes' kick out has gone a little bit astray. There's a chance of a score here, and he blazes it wide. And there was an opportunity there for full forward Shane McGuigan as he burst through the centre. It looked like it had to be a goal. There were options left and right, but so far, and I know there's only 5 minutes and 35 seconds on the clock gone, Derry are certainly going to put it up to Armagh.
4: Yeah, it looks like it, Marty. Obviously Derry have looked all week at Blaine Hughes' kickouts. They cracked him there just for one. Now he's got a second one away there, but a huge opportunity there for Shane McGuigan and a goal chance and a bad wide one, they'll rue.
3: Armagh on the attack here on their all black strip with the orange numbers on their backs on the attack at the moment. Conor Turbitt giving it a ball into the centre, comes back out for us. Greg McCabe from the Shane O'Neill's Club from Camlock just outside Newry, giving it over to Darren McMullen. Madden Rapparees over towards Kane McConville, who's been playing rather well, scored 3 points against Down in the early in the Ulster semi-final. Back over for us, Gregory McCabe. McCabe giving it into the centre from the 45.

0: Yeah, very patient there by Armagh. Just a couple of matchups. It seems like Brendan Rodgers has come from midfield to pick up Conor Turbitt, certainly in this early phases of the game, Marty. Conor McCluskey's been close, or Oisin Conaghy, I mean, has been closely watched by Conor McCluskey there, and Shane McGuigan being picked up by Aaron McKay, it seems, on the far end. So both teams obviously getting key matchups on. Interesting that they took Brendan Rodgers out of midfield to pick up Conor Turbitt, but it hasn't worked just yet with Conor Turbitt swinging over an early two-pointer there.
1: And it's Armagh back on the attack again. Going forward is Tomás McCormack from the Nampiarsig club, and Anna Moore just going forward, giving it over towards Cian McConville. McConville laying it off as Charlie O'Burns, son of the president of the GAA. That's Charlotte Burns. It's Armagh on the attack, working the ball out. Ball is between the 45 metre, between the D and the 40 metre arc. Back outside between the 45 and the 40 now. Rotating it around the place, kicking a ball into the space from Gregory McKay over towards Tomás McCormack. Hits it with the outside, inside of the boot, and that's gone over the bar for a point for Armagh. Scored a goal and a point against Tyrone in the Ulster Championship. 1-2 against Down, and he gets his first point here in the All-Ireland Series. It is now, after what, 7.5 minutes, Armagh 3 points, Derry 1.
0: Yeah, simple score there from Thomas McCormack. Derry just didn't get their defensive shift across easy enough, and they were putting a lot of ball pressure on, but Tomás snuck in behind them and got an easy score, really. But Derry want to watch that. Armagh have it both ways. They can play it quick and they can play it patient, so Derry want to tune in here defensively just in these early phases of the game.
1: And from the kick out from Shane McGuigan, once again it's advantage to Armagh. They're getting the breaking ball. Oisin Conaghy going forward just inside the Derry 45 metre line, giving it back over towards the half forward line, and you can take your pick there because there's a black and orange line of footballers across between the 45 and 65. Darren McMullen is the player that has it now, made his debut against Fermanagh in the Ulster Championship of 2024, giving it over to Tiernan Kelly from Clonairn, giving it back into the centre as Armagh are happy to recycle it over towards Conor Turbitt, the man from Clonairn in Lurgan, and giving it a quick ball inside and gunning for the return pass, but the return pass not quite coming. It is now from Charlie Ogan to Andrew Murnan. Normally we see Andrew Murnan full forward. Armagh taking on the Derry defence and sending that between the posts with a sudden burst of speed, tearing in past the 20 metre line, and it's Armagh now leading by 4-1 with a really good performance there by Tomás McCormack. Small in stature, I don't think he's that small, but certainly from here he looks a little bit small. There was a breach here and there's a little bit of fouling going on as Conor Glass is pushing away Gregory McCabe off the ball, but the referee Mark McNally from County Monaghan is aware of it now, and he's telling, I can read the body language and the signals, if you don't stop you're going over to the sideline. That was the body language there, at least from the referee. 9.5 minutes gone. Armagh 4 points, Derry 1, in this sellout crowd in the box at Athletic Grounds in Armagh. Dull and overcast at the moment, the floodlights are on, but the place has been sold out since during the week. I think once Armagh won the Ulster Championship, I think it even goes back far as that. 16,000 is the maximum capacity at the Athletic Grounds, and that's what the case is here. Derry playing from right to left as we look at it. Going forward is Pádraig McGrogan from Newbridge, captain of the Derry Miners, to win the Ulster title back in 2017 and indeed the under-20s in 2018. Fine footballer. Derry on the attack, having survived that storm, if you want to say it survived, as Armagh took control in the middle of the field, giving the ball back into the centre, his own McAvoy from Mara Felt. Available if he needs him is Ethan Doherty. Ethan Doherty now makes the run, diagonally, giving it a little chance. Ethan Doherty has a great engine, trying to get inside the cover. Still Ethan Doherty, under severe pressure. It's an old-fashioned Gary Owen, dropping down in around the Armagh goalpost. Comes back, breaking ball, favours Armagh. Quick hands and away they go. Armagh, sea of black and orange, past their own 45. Make that to 65. Great burst, great running for the centre-half forward, Cian McConville. Cian McConville giving it back for us, Andrew Murnan. Coming forward from midfield is Darren McMullen. Quick hands again. Great play by Armagh. They're looking impressive. Here comes Jason Duffy. Soloing once, soloing twice, and sending it between the posts and over the bar.
0: That's Armagh at their best, Marty. I think they slowed Derry down in their attack, turned it over, forced him into a kind of an ambitious shot. And the pace that they broke with Marty down the pitch, 5, 6, 7 lads going at it, and Jason Duffy getting through the gap. But again, a simple score, but the pace, the power that we've seen here in early days from Armagh is very impressive.
1: And considering they conceded the first score, I know it was only the first score, but they certainly have got to grips, haven't they, Brian, around midfield and half back line?
0: Yeah.
1: There's a kick out here that's going straight over towards us. You should have gone up for it.
0: Yeah,
1: could have caught
0: it,
1: Brian.
0: Close enough. Yeah, Derry are under a bit of pressure on their kick out so far. Armagh going man to man, so not doing anything too unorthodox or unusual, but Armagh are winning a lot of the breaking ball around there. And Derry need a couple of kick outs as you see one go over the line there.
1: Kian McConville from Crossbridge and Rangers taking the side down ball here in front of us, giving it for us. Gregory McCabe gives it back for us. Kian McConville inside the 40 metre arc.

0: He's cutting in towards the centre. He hits it with the left boot. He curls it, but it's outside the post and wide. Looked like it was going over the bar, but the umpire had no doubt whatsoever. He immediately put out his arms outstretched. It remains after almost 12 minutes of play. Armagh, the Ulster champions, 5, Derry 1. Kick-out going to be taken by Shane McGuigan. Made his league debut against Meath back in Croke Park and the championship debut against Antrim last year. Looking around to see who's available. The kick-out again is aimed over this side in front of us. Breaking ball. Who got the last touch? That would seem to be a Derry man. And that means there's going to be an Armagh ball quickly taken by Charlie Oak-Burns in towards his midfield partner, Andrew Murnan. Murnan sprays at the ball. The ball is being just passed around midfield between the 265s. Armagh looking very sharp. Plenty of options over this side. Ball is coming across. Charlie Oak again gathers the possession. We're so used to Charlie Oak, Brian, at wing back at number 7, but obviously playing so well he's brought to midfield.
1: Yeah, he's playing a much more central position, Marty. He's in lots of space. He's kind of controlling the game there at his leisure so far. Armagh just have so many options here in attack. Conor Turbuck on by Brendan Rodgers there, but Derry do well and probably on a free out here. But Armagh just playing it at their ease. A free out there with Conor.
0: He earned it, didn't he?
1: He did. Armagh leaving nothing unturned here.
0: Garrett McInnes, I thought he was fouled before that, but Martin McNally didn't give him the free. Second free was unquestionably a free. And fairness to McInnes, he got up, soloed once, and away we go. The Derry are now on the attack. They stream forward from their own defensive area back around the midfield area. Ethan Doherty is available. So too, coming from centre-half back, is the man that started the move, Garrett McInnes. McInnes soloing once, looking around to see who's available. And over to his immediate left, his own McAvoy. Decides to go in the opposite direction, Conor Doherty. And gathering into Shane McGuigan, all-star footballer, of course, back in 2023. Derry patient in the build-up, coming along the sideline in front of the terrace that is packed to capacity. Great running, hopping the ball. Armagh, a little bit of pressure. Referee says overcarried, and that is a free for Armagh. They take it quickly, but too quickly for the referee's satisfaction, and the ball is going to be taken on the 20-metre line. And Charlie Oga is available down in front of us here between the 20-metre and the 45-metre line. Soloing as the Armagh turn the defence. That in fact is turning Kelly into the centre, and going forward is Tomás McCormack over towards Jason Duffy sends it over to the far side, and Armagh go forward. The ball down between the 45 and 65 metre line. Floodlights on, dark clouds overhead. We don't have the rain that Pádraig and Cora had in Mullingar, thankfully, but I have my doubts that it could be coming in our direction. At the moment it is Armagh leading by 5-1. And again it's Kian McConville who is soloing the ball back between the 40 metre arc and the 45 in the line, giving it back to Gregory McCabe. Championship debut in the qualifier of 2017 against Tipperary, and going forward is Charlie Oak-Burns still soloing. He's gone towards the 20 metre line, recycles it back, and they're happy to bring it back towards Conor Turbutt and Tomás McCormack. Lovely skill again. Good work by Darren McMullen, dropping this in and dropping it over the black spot. Great play by Darren McMullen. Patient build up by Armagh. I have to say they're impressive. They are playing Brian Finton with a slight wind advantage in this opening half.
1: They are, and you can kind of notice that in Derry's attacks it's much, much slower. Armagh can slow it down, but in that case they're just lining up their 1v1s. They're taking men on. Derry getting away with one, a quick kick out here, a short one. They have it, but Armagh very impressive in attack. Lots of variety, lots of change of angles, and Darren McMullen just lining up his man one on one, and they're so good at that, Marty, taking the lad on, working the great score and getting in the right position. And Armagh have started really, really well here today.
0: And I know you mentioned already about the kick outs from Derry, that they're under pressure, but the Armagh forwards are pushing up. They realise that there might be a weakness there.
1: Well, credit to both teams. We know how important the kick out is now, and both teams seem to be going aggressively after. Derry setting up kind of three banks of four. Armagh maybe a little bit more man to man is what it seems like early doors, but really hunting the breaking ball, and that's something that Armagh would pride themselves on.
0: Derry between the 265 metres line, between the 45 and 65 metre line, Armagh side, Conor Glass, all-star, of course, in 2022, All-Ireland club medalist with his club, Glenn, as they give it towards Brendan Rodgers. Great hurler, of course, as well. Normally he was midfield with Owen McAvoy or Conor Glass. This evening it's with Owen McAvoy, and again it's Ethan Doherty, also a Glenn player, getting the ball in towards the full forward line, trying to break open this Armagh defence. The effort is a poor one, and the ball is well wide of the target, and an easy and a quick kick out coming from Blaine Hughes from Carrick Cruppen. 16 minutes gone, heading towards 16 and a half. The kick out goes astray. Great anticipation, and there's a chance of a goal, and it's tucked away. The kick out from Blaine Hughes went terribly wrong. and a great anticipation. The follow-through was superb. Lachlan Murray came through, scored a goal and 3 points against Antrim, 6 points against Monaghan. He is now

0: Oh God, his second goal in the championship.
1: Terry won another kick out, Marty, and of the two that they've won, three now, they've got two goal chances off them, one scored and one missed, so they're obviously going after that, and another score here.
0: Brilliant play by Derry, and the Derry people in front of me here are tensing on their feet here from the sitting down position up into the air. And look at the scoreboard now. It's Derry 1-2, Armagh 6, 17 minutes gone. But we were talking about the kickouts from Shane McGuigan, that Armagh were well aware of it. But Blaine Hughes' kickout, two of them in a row have gone astray.
1: Yeah, two short, one long and two short that they've kind of lost there now. And absolutely, Derry will have tracked this and watched this and analysed this as they get one off. Lots of movement there from Armagh, much, much better. The goal chance coming from Lachlan Murray. It was an easy finish at the end of it. Blaine Hughes was kind of caught at sea. And Lachlan Murray ran in. A nice right footer, bottom left-hand corner. Really swing of momentum there now for Derry. They're right back in the game when they really needed it. They didn't look like they had too many ideas going forward, but they're hunting now. The momentum is back up and they're back in the game.
0: Just 1 point between the sides. 17 minutes and 40 seconds on the clock. Armagh playing from left to right as we look at it here. Over towards the left-hand forward, Tomás McCormack. He looks around. Nobody immediately available. He'll have to go back first. Keane McConville, who is unmarked between the 45 and 65 meter line. Number 10 in his back. Black and black socks down around the ankles. Going forward to the centre half back, Tiernan Kelly. Looking around, giving a quick ball inside. He's gone for the return pass, but instead they're going for a two pointer just outside the 40 meter arc. It's high, but it's not accurate enough, and the ball is wide. It remains Armagh 6 points, Derry 1-2. This will give confidence to Derry, Brian.
1: Oh, for sure, Marty. I think they were kind of at sixes and sevens there. Armagh were just having the run of the game for the first early stages, but Derry, that huge momentum shift there, and the importance of kickouts. You win two kickouts, you get 1-1 off the back of them, you're right back in the game. It's booted long here now on top of Conor Glass. We'll see how they go.
0: Armagh gathering the kick out straight from McGuigan's kick out. Darren McMullen, 1-2 is Greg McCabe. Quick hands over for Tomás McCormack, cutting inside, thinks about giving it a hand pass is low, but doing well is the right half back to McElroy, giving it to Charlie Oak-Burns. Farrah's Darren McMullen, a little sidestep to the left and right, he makes the space. Charlie Oak-Burns to his midfield partner Andrew Murnan, as they go forward inside, trying to get inside the path. The first advantage we give it is Martin McNabb. Take a shot. Oh my word, what a goal!
1: That is one of the best goals I've ever seen, Marty, live. Tiernan Kelly, he had the advantage, he won his free, and to describe it, for he's outside the original D, he has the advantage, he probably sees it, and you know what, he just lets loose and goes for it, and it top bins. When you talk about top corner there from Tiernan Kelly, it caught us all by surprise. What a finish, what a goal.
0: Scored a goal against Monaghan in the Ulster final, 3 points against Fermanagh and a point against Down, but I'll be honest with you, they'll be talking about this goal for a long time to come. Goal by Tiernan Kelly. It is now Armagh 1-6, Terry 1-2. Kick out going to be taken from Shane McGuigan. Just when you felt that the visitors to the Athletic Grounds were gaining a little bit of momentum, Derry getting the ball, Conor Glass unable to hold on to it, comes back around Joe McElroy from Armagh Harps here in Armagh City, and it's Armagh going forward again. Good work by Charlie Oak-Burns. This is 1-2 again from Darren McMullen. Armagh just outside the 40 metre arc again, having a shot which is straight on target and straight over the crossbar, scored by Oisin Conaghy. And the Conaghy, great score by the corner forward, wonderful young footballer of the year, man of the match in the All-Ireland final a few years ago, All-Star 2024, young footballer of the year, and now 2 years later looks more mature, but he's still delivering, isn't he?
1: Yeah, Oisin has been patient so far, and Conor McCluskey is picking him up very, very closely, but just shook him there, got an inch on him, and a great score by Oisin there, and it's that'll settle him into the game.
0: Breaking ball again, the kickouts being won by Armagh, nearly all of them from Derry, as they go forward again with confidence. And this is just a little chip, and that's between the post and over the bar. From the momentum that Derry finally gained, well, it's been rightly squashed by an Armagh side that has gained momentum over the last couple of minutes. Great score again, making it now Armagh 1-9, Derry 1-2.
1: Yeah, and the kickouts again, Marty, the importance of these from Shane McGuckin. Derry are losing the line share here. They're losing the break, but they actually won the last one and then coughed it up in the breaking ball again. Armagh running just through at ease, and a simple score from Charlie Oak there. Crowd on the back here. Derry really need this ball from the kickout.
0: Shane McGuigan again goes long, dropping the ball. Conor Glass.
1: Great fetch from Conor Glass.
0: dare I say it, Brian Fintan like. Great
1: even
0: catch.
1: Even better.
0: Giving the ball, quick hands, laying it off. As Derry go into the attack, they slow down the ball. Remember, they will have a slight wind advantage in the second half. And it's Derry facing into the breeze as we look at it from right to left. 21 and a half minutes gone in this opening half. Armagh, the Ulster champions, leading by 1-9 to Derry's 1-2. Derry slow to settle. They got the first score, but then Armagh took over. But wonderful character by Derry to come back in with a cracking goal by Lachlan Murray, with two bad kickouts by the Armagh keeper Blaine Hughes. Gave them the momentum, but Armagh responded with a magnificent goal from Tiernan Kelly. And it's Armagh surprised open on this occasion by Ethan Doherty. Quick hands, here comes the shot, and that's over the bar. That's way better by Derry, and they do well with Lachlan Murray again. He's now scored a goal and a point, but they're patient, but when they go fast, seems to cause a few problems for Armagh. The short kick out this time is aimed at Thomas McCormack. Armagh 1-9, Derry 1-3. Free given for the foul on Garrett Murphy. Garrett Murphy gives it for his Thomas McCormack, and Armagh will bring the ball past midfield, past now the Derry 65 metre line. Now they're doing the patient build up as we look at it here. Armagh playing from left to right. Available is Conor Turbitt from the Clonairn Club in Lurgan, with the Turbo as the nickname, giving it over to Aaron McKay from Drumontee. Darren McMullen on the 45. Aaron McKay has gone from fullback almost into the square now. Obviously that's a perceived game plan that's already designed. Quick hands by Darren McMullen past the 45. Connor Glass 11 on 11 chasing number 11. It's Darren McMullen with the ball. Connor Glass staying like Evo Stick Tim, giving it back for us. Charlie Oak Burns from Silverbridge on the 45 metre line, kicking it very high. Don't think that'll be kept in, and it won't, as the ball goes out over the end line and wide. It remains 1-9 to 1-3. But Brian, if you were in charge of Derry and you have a problem with the kickouts in midfield, would you be telling them now to go short, or what would you do?
1: Yeah, well, to be honest, we were watching them in the warm-up, Marty, and they were working a lot of short ball, a lot of short kickouts. They've obviously worked it, and you can see fingers now pointing. They want a few more options short, definitely, because on this long kickout, they're definitely not coming out with high percentages in these long kickouts. Targeting Brendan Rodgers there. You can't expect Conor Glass or Brendan Rodgers to win every kickout. Your teammates have to help you. I think Derry would be happier there in that last situation. In the slower attack, they got the one-on-one, and Lachlan Murray got free for a score, and they shut down Oisin Connolly there for a shot on a wide. So they settled again, but yeah, the importance of the kickouts was saved. We've said it all championship. Derry will need to look at that.
0: And it's Armagh with the ball between the 45 and 65 metre line, back to Andrew Murnan, giving it over for Thomas McCormack. Now passing the Derry 45 metre line, 20 metres in from the sideline. Quick hands, looking for it again is Oisin Connolly, with the socks down around the ankles, giving it over towards Andrew Murnan. Andrew Murnan with the little orange trimmer on the togs down there. Charlie Oak Burns has already scored a point. Charlie Oak gives it short as Armagh happy to win the build up. Conor Glass almost won the ball back, but his teammate did. That's good work on this occasion by Conor McCluskey. McCluskey laying it off quickly, and Derry break as quickly as they can. Farris Garrett McKinless coming down on the terrace side as we look at Brendan Rodgers. They use 1-2-3 fisted passes, and they bring the ball past the Armagh 20 metre line, taking a shot on the run. Difficult enough angle, too difficult as it turns out, and the ball is wide. It remains 24 and a half minutes. It's Armagh 1-9, Derry 1-3, 6 points between the teams. But as we've seen with the two pointers, that's only three shots if you can get the three shots.
1: Oh, of course, Marty, you know, and as you said, Derry playing probably into that breeze and into the kind of away end there. Ethan Doherty would be disappointed with that on the kind of first time where they got a fast attack and got the shot away, a bad wide. So he started well, credit to him. He's one of Derry's bright lights, but he'll be disappointed with that wide there.
0: In terms of statistics, Derry have shot four wides, Armagh four. Glenn Hughes' kick out goes straight out over the sideline. It was aimed literally at the tunnel down here in front of us, and Derry take it with Pádraig McGrogan. McGrogan with number seven on his back, giving it in towards Owen McAvoy. McAvoy looking around, coming again from that right back position, and centre back is Conor Doherty and Gary McKinless. Ball now between the 45 and 65 metre line. Gone forward is Conor McCluskey from Mara Felt, spraying the ball wide over towards Ethan Doherty. Doherty with being double marked at the moment. Quick ball inside, it's not a great ball, and the ball is wide. I mean, that is kind of frustrating. It was a hospital pass. It was a fisted pass, and it literally hopped along the ground. As poor.
1: Just too low down for Lachlan Murray there by Ethan Doherty again. And they're the two boys you want lining up those 1v1s. They got a great one the last time. We might have an interception again. Blaine Hughes getting away with one there. But that's what Derry are doing. They're bringing in McGrogan, Conor Glass is drifting in, Baker's drifting in, and they're trying to line up those 1v1s on that kind of outskirts of the big D now, trying to get Ethan Doherty and Lachlan Murray working an angle off him. It has worked, but that one there, just hand pass to the floor, doesn't help his teammate.
0: The Ulster champions on the attack, playing from left to right, and the pass goes a little bit astray. Still works out. Armagh retain the possession in their all black outfit with the orange numbers on their backs and orange trim on their shorts against the traditional Derry jersey of the white with the red stripe. Coming forward is Joe McElroy. McElroy gives it quick as they try to go for the 1 and 2. Ends up with Keane McConville outside the Derry 45 metre line. McConville cutting inside from Cross McGlen Rangers. McConville is the name, and it's synonymous with great quality footballers, and trying under pressure. Great pressure indeed. And Conor Turbitt lost the ball, full marks to Brendan Rodgers. Armagh win the possession back. Conor Glass comes in with a challenge, picking it up as Turbo. Turbo being chased by Glass. Conor Turbitt gets the ball away. It's all happening in front of us. Quick hands for Tiernan Kelly. Paris Darren McMullen on the 40, between the 45 and the 40, dropping it in and dropping it wide. But the physicality is there. It happened in front of us, Brian Fenton. Seven times in All Ireland medalist. This is what Gaelic football is about.
1: Great exchanges there, Marty. We had Conor Glass. We had Brendan Rodgers putting in a great hit on Conor Turbitt, almost turned it over. Then we had just a bit of handball there where it was up in the air and it was anyone's ball. And probably a late hit here in front of us on Andrew Murnan, but the referee is playing on. It's great to see that, those physical exchanges. You can see how much it means to both sets of players.
0: All-Star 2023, Shane McGuigan is looking for the kick out. He's come down rather deep. Jason Duffy is sharp and coming forward. And the good news is that Andrew Murnan is able to take his place back in midfield. 1-9, 1-3, 27 and a half minutes gone in this opening half before a packed Athletic Grounds wonderful catch in the middle of the field.
1: Yeah, great catch there by Conor Doherty. You can see Conor Glass was probably wrecked from the recent exchanges, and he was pointing the other side of the pitch to get away from him, because everything seems to be dumped on top of him so far in the game. So great catch from Conor Doherty and a great release of pressure there.
0: Champions League final, by the way, between, it's 1-1 after extra time, so Arsenal and from London and the Paris club going to penalties. The drama is in Budapest. The drama has been in Mullingar, and the drama is certainly emerging here in Armagh as well, all over the world. RT Sport, Saturday Sport, with Joanne Cantwell and Desi Desi earlier in the game, or early in the program. Sorry, I'm distracted by what was happening. But you get the idea. We're worldwide today, and the Champions League penalties will be coming very shortly. 28 and a half minutes. It still remains 1-9 to 1-3.
1: Yeah, no one's going to be leaving the grounds here to go watch the penalty kick out there. It's tense here, Marty. Bad shot option there by Garrett McInnes. Dropped the short. Blaine Hughes caught it before it went out and got felled. And Armagh just working it slowly out of their defence now. Derry, man on defence here. They were sitting into that kind of low block defensively, but they're sniffing it. They're staying high. They're putting a lot of pressure on Armagh, working it out. And it might just work in their favour here. But look, we know how good Armagh are on the transition. And they'll work the angles. They'll be patient in possession. And they'll get it up into the right shooting opportunities.
0: 6 minutes to go in this opening half. And it's Armagh leading still by those 6 points. The Ulster champions at times look very much in control. Keane McConville has gone back to help out his defence. Armagh chasing the ball. One of those players is Conor Glass, doing a lot of tracking back. Keeps the pursuit on, but never was any chance of getting the ball. Tomás McCormack receiving the pass from Darren McMullen. A little 1-2. Good work by Tomás McCormack with Aaron McKay, who stayed up in the full forward line. He's the full back. Now being pulled back into the full back position. Ball is kicked in from the 45-meter line. Nobody can touch it, and the umpire will signal wide. It will remain still 6 points between the teams. Ulster champions leading, playing from left to right. And Derry, I think, I'll be honest with you, Brian Finch, would be happy enough if it remained that, considering they will have wind advantage in the second period.
1: They probably will, Marty. Like, there was a period there where Armagh were getting easy scores, easy transitions. They've certainly stemmed that as Brendan Rodgers goes up the line in front of us. The Armagh forward line, Keane McConville, Darren McMullen and Tomás McCormack, have been very, very visible today so far. They're getting on lots of ball. Obviously, Derry have gone after Conor Turbitt and Oisin Conaghy, but that half-forward line of Armagh have been really, really effective so far, getting on lots of ball, and Derry will want to shut that down as much as they can.
0: Derry on the attack, looking very sharp. They're queuing up just outside the D, but that ball kicked under pressure. It was an old-fashioned Gary Owen. There's an infringement as well. Mark McNally has blown his whistle. 30 minutes, 31 seconds. It still remains 6 points. It's been that for quite a while. And they both shot four wides each earlier, so it's nip and tuck, except on the scoreboard where there's 6 points. I can tell you that Armagh shot six wides, and so too have Derry, so they've been level there as well. And it's still, although there's 6 points between them, it doesn't feel like that.
1: You're right. Yeah, bar that kind of run of scores both teams have got, it seems like quite an even game here. Derry will definitely be disappointed on their shooting in that first half. They're dropping balls short. They're forcing efforts. Blaine Hughes has got two short now. So they'll want to look that, as you say, up the hill and a slight breeze against them. But they'll be very, very disappointed with their efficiency up front.
0: Darren McMullen feeding Ocean Connaughty, cutting inside. Referee needs to get out of the way. Ocean Connaughty is under severe pressure. Great defending by Derry. They're growing in confidence. Good work on this occasion by Gary McKinless, giving it back in turn for Parry McGrogan. Ball is over towards the corner forward, Niall Loughlin. Niall is just between his own 40 metre arc and the D, giving it back. Niall Loughlin again.

0: Giving it over, thought about giving it over to the left corner back, Conor McCluskey. McCluskey is back there, but so too is Gary McInnes. McInnes giving it to Niall Loughlin from Greenlock. He spent 3 years in Australia, but now he's back very much part of this Derry side. As Derry, look at the clock, 31 minutes, 45 seconds. The Hooter, of course, will operate, and the referee is looking around. They're all, bar the three and three down at this end, are now back inside in the Armagh half of the field. As Derry, defending well. I just feel at times they're growing with confidence. Sound effects in the background. They need to fix that here in the Athletic Grounds. They keep blowing into the microphone.
1: A huge turnover. Brendan Rogers has really stood up defensively for Derry there. He got almost got a huge turnover earlier on the last play, but a huge turnover there on Oisín Conaghy, who was lining him up to get the score away. So Brendan Rogers is doing his bit defensively. Derry here in another slow attack, trying to get Ethan Doherty on it, trying to get Lachlan Murray, which they are in the corner. And probably
0: an opportunity,
1: for
0: a combination! Opportunity! Oh, great save on the great save. Blaine Hughes, full credit, brilliantly diving to his left. But Derry were opening up this Armagh defence, and for the first real shot at goal, full marks to the Armagh keeper, Blaine Hughes. Brilliant save. But again, Derry patient. They haven't scored since the 22nd minute on the glass, 10 minutes ago. Mind you, Armagh haven't scored since the 21st minute. So that's a long period of over 10 minutes with the ball going up and down the field. At the moment, Armagh under the cosh a little bit. 32 minutes and 57 seconds. Derry will be hoping to get a score here. 22 minutes since they scored. They've now 11 minutes since they scored last. Quick hands, very sharp. Here comes the shot, and it's going to curl, I think, to the left and wide. Just a rush of blood after all that build-up. They need to be sure rather than just taking a chance.
1: Score would have been huge for Derry there, particularly after the big turnover down here by Brendan Rogers. Derry's plan offensively is to set it up slowly, isolate men 1v1, get Ethan Doherty on the ball, try and get him to feed Lachlan Murray there, and they are getting changed. Lachlan Murray's getting lots of space, but he'd be disappointed with that one. It drifted away to the left and wide. Derry looking to squeeze Blaine Hughes' kick out again here.
0: Blaine Hughes with the ball on the tee on the 20 metre line, 33 minutes 37 seconds. Derry would love a score here just to make it even more tantalising as we look forward to the second half. Long kick out this time, very good kick out by Blaine Hughes. As much as we've been critical of some of them, we have to give credit. Great save, long kick out, very effective. It switches the play down into the Derry half of the field, who are all forced back inside their own 45 metre line. Derry under pressure as Armagh trail forward in numbers. It ends up with Tomas McCormack. On the clock is 34 minutes and 5 seconds. 55 seconds to go. Back for us, Gregory McCabe from Shane O'Neill's in Camlock. Ball is given back for us, Andrew Murnan. Murnan for us, Joe McElroy. Ball is between the 45 and 65. Fisted pass being used to great effect. Andrew Murnan again. Happy to hop the ball in just inside the Derry 65-metre line. Derry giving up an awful lot of space, aren't they, Brian?
1: Yeah, well, this is one of those scenarios that teams will have repped all across the country, Marty. They're shouting at each other. It's the last 60 seconds. It's the last play. We've got back to put here.
0: Underline, there's an opportunity, and Derry were exposed.
1: Just fell to the wrong man, Gareth Murphy. A great play. Armagh set it up perfectly.
0: The ball is
1: free out.
0: And free out. Oh my word!
1: Just fell to the wrong man. Gareth Murphy swung his left leg at it there. Huge goal chance after working the backdoor cut there, but that'll be an opportunity missed. Armagh will want to finish the half with a score there, and Derry probably got away with one.
0: They certainly did, because in fairness, Brian Fenton, Armagh came in on between the sideline and the end line, along that end line, and certainly did a goal opportunity to really put the cat amongst the pigeons. And right now, after 35 minutes of action, we haven't had a score since the 22nd minute, but it has been intriguing and very interesting. Brilliant, two brilliant goals, one brilliant save, and some great points, some two-pointers. Half-time at the Athletic Grounds here in Armagh City is the Ulster champions, Armagh, leading by 1-9 to Derry's 1-3.
2: Yeah, it's some game nonetheless, despite the lack of scoring recently. And given that we have Armagh in action at the moment, it's quite fitting that we have a penalty shootout that Pat Fenlon is watching, not up in the Athletic Grounds, but over in Budapest. It finished 1-1 between PSG and Arsenal after extra time. Remember, Kai Havertz had given Arsenal a very early lead, 6 minutes gone, and he put them ahead. But back came PSG in the second half with an equaliser from Ousmane Dembele. Gyökeres has just got the first penalty for Arsenal, so it's 1-1 because Gonzalo Ramos also had one. And Pat Fenlon is going to take us through what is happening now.
3: Yeah, it's Doué is next up for Paris Saint-Germain. Just stepping up to take it now. Puts her in the corner. Brilliant penalty kick back to the keeper's left. Same as Mbappe's first one. He put a high this time. He ran around the ball, shaped up to go to the other side and just stroked it in. Really good penalty kick.
2: Yeah, so that means it's 2-1 to PSG on spot kicks, but with Arsenal still for their second one to go. Now, Pat, you were saying ahead of this that you fancy, and sorry, Arsenal fans, but he is jinxing you because you fancy Arsenal given the difference.

0: difference in quality in goalkeepers.
1: I just think Ray has played well in the game. He hasn't had loads of saves to make. Eze is the next one up for who come on as well in the second half. Ray, everything he's done quite well. But like you say, Safonov hasn't had a lot to do in the game as Eze steps up to take the second one for Arsenal. Massive pressure, and Arsenal players all huddle together, and Eze very straight on the ball. Again, he runs around it, just about to strike it.
0: Little shuffle
1: and a stop, and he's missed. Oh, he's put it wide. It's a terrible penalty because he's run around the ball, he's had a shuffle, then he stopped and he's just pulled it wide to the goalkeeper's right and goes wide. Bad start for Arsenal.
0: The little shuffle always looks good when it comes off, but
1: yeah, but
0: he
1: it's a shuffle
0: really
1: and then
0: delayed.
1: Stop as well, and then you have to start again. He hits it quite well, he just doesn't get it on target. The keeper's going the wrong way. If he gets it on target, he scores, but he doesn't. It's that little stop and just pulls it wide of the goalkeeper's right hand post, and advantage to PSG. Next player stepping up. They all look very nervous, the player stepping up for the penalties. I don't blame them. But this is a real chance to put pressure on Arsenal. If he can go and score this goal, this penalty kick will be massive pressure going on to the next Arsenal player.
0: Yeah, no, it absolutely will. And it's Nuno Mendes who's coming up to take the next one for PSG, and he did look seriously nervous.
1: Yeah, he's very focused. Again, he steps up and Reyes saved. It's a brilliant save, left foot this time from Mendes, and he's trying to bend it into the far corner, but Reyes makes a brilliant save, gets across, two hands on it and knocks it away. Brilliant save. Arsenal back in the game.
0: They are back in the game. It was that mid-range one where people say it's a height, goalkeepers like, whether or not it actually is, but it was that mid sort of range. He may have been aiming for that top corner, but he didn't get there.
1: It's a good height, like you say, for the keeper, but it is going right into the corner. He gets across, makes a really good save. I did say a fancy. He looked very confident. Everything he did in the game, he did really well. Ray didn't have loads of saves to make, but came out, picked the ball up a couple of times out of players' feet, picked the ball up off PSG players, and Eze be very relieved.
0: Here's a former Republic of Ireland international, Declan Rice, is the next man coming up to make it, two penalties apiece. So there have been two saves made, but crucially PSG do have an extra penalty in the back of the net because they went first. So here comes Declan Rice trying to make it 2-2 and get things officially back even.
1: Yeah, Declan Rice stepping up again, very straight on the ball. It's one of them run arounds. Yeah, he steps out to the left, runs around with his right foot. He strokes it past the goalkeeper. It's not in the corner. It's just to the keepers, but it's really a lot of power on it. And it's one of them. It's too close to the goalkeeper. They can get down that quick to save it. Really good penalty kick from Rice, because, again, serious pressure on him going up for that one. Arsenal trailing into that one. We're just watching it again here. Keeper doesn't even dive. It's down the side.
0: Does he give him the eyes? Is that why? Does he look to the other side and then?
1: I think it's that run, isn't it? You run around the ball like that, you think he's going to go across his body, but he doesn't. He just strikes it straight down. It's a difficult technique because he's got to get that right, and he does, and it's very close to the goalkeeper and he can't get down to save it. Hakimi is the next one up for PSG to take the penalty kick. PSG players looking very, very nervous back on the halfway line. So Hakimi steps back.
0: He always looks so confident. Not now, but can you blame him?
1: I'd imagine he's confident, but his nerves would be gone. He's taking a little angle run on this one with his right foot, and he buries it into the corner, across the goalkeeper, across his body. Really good penalty kick from Hakimi. Been very good in the game. He's the one that had half chance in the extra time, the back post with the header. But that time, Rea goes to his left, Hakimi goes to the right. Really good penalty kick.
0: Yeah, of all the penalties so far, his is the one that looked most cool and collected, as if he never believed he was going to miss.
1: And you're seeing it from behind the goal there. You want the pace of the ball going into net. It's absolutely wallop, but in control.
0: Kfar Jgelia watching from the sideline, or the little Georgian, as Pat likes
1: to call
0: him.
1: I'm sure he's happy to be on the sideline, because he does. His confidence is no problem, him taking the penalty kicks, but the pressure on these players is huge.
0: Okay,
1: Martinelli,
0: so
1: is it
0: Martinelli gets a chance to come up and make it 3-3 for Arsenal. Remember, both teams have had a penalty save so far, so Martinelli gets a chance to make it 3-3 between PSG and Arsenal. Up he runs, Pat.
1: Yeah, good penalty kick again. Fairly straight, and he runs around a little bit. This time he opens up his right foot and buries it into the top corner, right hand side for the goalkeeper. Again, across his body. Really good penalty kick that time. Like you say, all these players are under serious pressure, but that's a fantastic penalty kick across his body. Tempo, power into the top left, top right hand corner of the goalkeeper. Really good penalty kick. Goalkeeper Safonov going the wrong way.
0: So what we have now is that we've had 4 penalties taken from both sides. Each have scored 3, which means this is the last of the allotted 5 to go. The pressure.
1: These are the real pressure ones, aren't they?
0: You're
1: getting to the point now where there is very little room for for making mistakes.

0: stakes.
1: Okay, so
0: PSG step up.
1: Here we go. This is to make it either 4-3 to PSG and really, really pile that pressure on the final kick from Arsenal, or to give Arsenal the chance to claim an elusive Champions League title. Oh,
0: this one's a really calm penalty, isn't he? Just waits for Raya to go down. Again, this is a left footer. He's coming across the ball, just bends it into the far corner, into the side, and Raya goes to the right-hand side. He's gone to the left for most of them so far, but this is a really calm penalty kick. Side foot into the side netting. Proper penalty, not saving that. Even if he goes the right way, Ray is not saving that. But he doesn't, he goes the wrong way. Brilliant. And now pressure. And Gabriel is the one stepping up, centre-half.
1: Is he the one you say? So it was Lucas Beraldo, by the way, who's after putting PSG 4-3 up in this penalty spot kick. So if Arsenal want to keep their Champions League dream alive, he has to put this in the back of the net. Declan Rice gets all of the players in the halfway line to wrap their arms around each other.
0: He's had a brilliant season as well, Gabriel. You wouldn't want to see him miss this late in the game as well. Penalty kicks, but serious pressure on him. You know, he knows he's a camera pans to Arsene Wenger in the crowd.
1: Oh, could you imagine what's going through?
0: Big puff of the cheeks and away he goes. Again, he's running around the ball. He's running around the ball this time, left footed. Oh, he's put her over the crossbar and he's missed.
1: Oh, he did the little shuffle as well.
0: Oh, my God, what a finish to the game. He's just skied it straight over the crossbar. He's one of them. He's run around at an angle again. Left foot and he blasts it and it goes high up and over the bar. And PSG have retained the Champions League. Arsenal will be devastated to lose a football match, to lose a cup final like that, but to lose on penalty kicks is so difficult. PSG being the better side in the game, there's no doubt about that. But what a way. Like I said, Gabriel has had some season and what a way for him to finish it.
1: Are you surprised he was the man who was asked to step up?
0: I'm surprised that centre-half has taken it when there's still some attacking players on the pitch that haven't stepped up to take a penalty kick. But look it, that's what they have obviously worked on. They've got their numbers, whoever's left on the pitch. I'm sure there's a few players that have gone off as well that might have taken him before Gabriel, but he stepped up. Unfortunately, someone's got a miss and he has missed and he skied it over the bar. It wasn't, probably being a little bit harsh, but it wasn't high up over, but he hit it well, but it just rising all the time.
1: Was it not one of pure nerves? That struck me as just a penalty struck with a, just filled with nerves.
0: I think, yeah, listen, there's no doubt about his nerves. He hits it quite well, but a lot of the players have this technique of running around the ball. He's left footed and he runs around it and he opens his body up. And as he does hit it well, but it's always rising and it rises into the Paris Saint-Germain fans behind that goal. They're delirious at the moment. The players on the pitch are celebrating. Arsenal players are absolutely devastated. Cameras on Arteta now and he's looking up to the heavens, but there's no answer up there for him at the moment. But look, when they sit down in the season, some Arsenal fans in tears in the crowd as well, but when they sit down and look at the season, it's been some season for them. That'll be no consolation now. They've won the Premier League, they've got it in the Champions League final, they've been beaten in it, but Paris Saint-Germain were the better side, there's no doubt about it in the game. But what a horrible way. Just watching the penalty again here, he has a little stutter as well, but then he just slams it over the crossbar and Devastation for Arsenal.
1: But you bear in mind, when PSG was filled with enormously well-paid superstars that could not get over the line in the Champions League, they are still filled with enormously paid superstars. They're just not quite as well-known.
0: The difference is, when these superstars work so hard, the team that previously that didn't work that hard, but these do. To retain a Champions League for a French team is some achievement.
1: And what an achievement from Luis Enrique as well. So PSG back-to-back Champions League winners. Armagh have a 6-point lead over Derry ahead of the second round of their round one game in the All-Ireland Championship. Westmeath have already beaten Cavan but needed extra time to do so in a thriller. And Leinster are just underway against the Lions. 2.5 minutes gone at Lansdowne Road. No score on the board just yet. We have so much more to take you through until 10 o'clock. But first of all, let's rejoin Sharon Gagan in the newsroom.
2: Good evening. A 45-year-old civil servant has been brought before Dublin District Court, accused of leaking confidential government information to a foreign intelligence service. He was refused bail and remanded in custody. Laura Fletcher reports.
3: Yevgen McKeefe was brought before Dublin District Court, charged under Section 9 of the Theft and Fraud Offences Act for the unlawful use of a computer in his employment. The court heard that the 45-year-old, who is originally from Ukraine but is an Irish citizen, works in the Information Management Technology section of a government department. Judge Maura Keneally noted that the lines of inquiry were that the accused had allegedly obtained or transferred official department data and supplied them to a foreign intelligence service for personal gain. Yevgen McKeefe has not yet indicated a plea. Judge Keneally imposed reporting restrictions preventing journalists from revealing the accused's address in Dublin, the specific government department where he worked, or the overseas country implicated in the case. Detective Sergeant Shea Palmer of the Special Detective Unit said he arrested Mr. McKeefe at departures in Dublin Airport on Thursday afternoon. He said the accused was taken to a Garda station and, when charged at 11:46 last night, made no reply. The court heard Gardaí seized electronic devices and documents during a search of his home, and that his workplace was also examined and his desktop computer was seized. He was remanded in custody and is due before Cloverhill District Court via video link on Tuesday. Laura Fletcher, RTE News, Dublin District Court.
2: The medical charity Médecins Sans Frontières has warned that Ebola is spreading in the Democratic Republic of Congo at an alarming rate. More than 1,000 suspected cases of the virus have been detected, and over 240 people have died since the outbreak was declared earlier this month. Gardaí have appealed for information after a firearm was discharged at a property in Selbridge in County Kildare, injuring a man aged in his 20s. Officers would like to speak to anyone who was in the Walled Gardens area at around midnight last night. A man was treated in hospital for what has been described as non-life-threatening injuries.
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2: There'll be a mix of clear spells and showers tonight, most frequent in the north and west. Lowest temperatures 9 to 13 degrees, with mostly light southern, southwesterly breezes. And that's all from the newsroom for now.
1: Thank you very much, Sharon. Welcome back to an exciting Saturday sport. We've had extra time in Mullingar, Westmeath on top. Extra time in Budapest, PSG beating Arsenal in a penalty shootout. Could we have extra time up in the Athletic Ground? Still half time between Armagh and Derry of the second half to come. Armagh leading by 6 points, but Brian Fenton and Marty Marcy was telling us that Armagh did have a bit of a breeze in that opening half as well. Remember that URC quarterfinals could also go to extra time or even penalties, but we've a long way to go between Leinster and Lions before we get to that stage. Let's head over there now and join Donal Lenihan, who's with Michael.
6: Joanne, thanks. 5.5 minutes gone. Scoreless so far. The good news is that the crowd has picked up. It certainly is, would be challenging to say that it's near 10,000 people here. 5.5 minutes gone in the game. Not much to report so far in this one. An early jaunt inside the Leinster 22-metre line for the Lions, who have been here in Ireland for the last month or so. So they're certainly well rested ahead of this game against a Leinster team. A lot of changes on the Leinster side, led out onto the field of play by James Lowe, who's making his 100th appearance for Leinster here this evening. He's equaled Shane Horgan on 69 tries, and he will certainly hope to add to that. They have the ball in the scrum of the 10-metre line. Luke McGrath to James Lowe gathers it now in towards Rico Ioane. Looks to bring play towards the 22-metre line. Leinster attacking the Havelock Square end. Opening half of this game is Joe McCarthy. Gathers it now. Looks to bring it towards the 22 central midfield position. Back there now with James Ryan with that one. Lions on the back foot. Luke McGrath fizzes that one away to his right hand side. They're moving up pretty quickly. A chance here now towards Jimmy O'Brien. Races inside the 22 metre line. Far side of the field of play. Five in from the touchline. The ball looked as if it had been knocked deliberately out of his hand inside the 22. Across on that far side. A match referee is Sam Grove White. Game 63 for him in this competition. He's blown the whistle. Donal Lenihan alongside me. It's a scrum, but encouraging signs from a Leinster point of view early on.
7: Yeah, it certainly is. Great attacking play, keeping ball in hand. Sam Prendergast starting. We haven't seen him in that role for quite a while now. Beautiful pass to Jimmy O'Brien. A lot of people felt maybe he might have started in the Champions Cup final last week. He didn't, but gets his chance today. As you mentioned, the crowd growing. You saw the earlier games involving South African sides, the Bulls and the Stormers in both games, certainly the Munster game against the Bulls. The scrum, a significant factor. Leinster have already had a scrum in the game, but they've been absolutely rock solid. And Luke McGrath, who, of course, if Leinster were to lose tonight, will be his last game in Leinster colours, about to feed this scrum about 15 metres out. Very good attacking position.
6: It's a Leinster front row without Tadhg Furlong. Tom Clarkson into the team. Rabih Slimani on the bench as they win that one in the scrum. Far side of the field of play. And the referee allowed play. Oh, I thought he was going to let play continue on for a second there. He must have blown the whistle, because the two front rows, I would say primarily the Lions front row, SJ Kutza, PJ Boateng and Sebastian Lambert, the former Bulls and the South Africa under 20 international, were shunted up into the air. The referee blew the whistle. Sam Grove-Wright, as I mentioned.

0: from Scotland. Holly Davison and Rue Campbell are the assistant referees, and Leinster trying to assert their dominance without Tyke Furlong. But Tom Clarkson, as we know, Donald, is a very, very good scrummager.
1: Yeah, certainly is. He had a marvellous season, started a couple of games for Ireland, and was, if you remember, started the game last week. He's had a fantastic season. Tyke Furlong, unfortunately, once again, he's just been ravaged with injuries over the last 12 months.
0: And Luke McGrath ready to feed this one in, well inside the 22. Five in for the touchdown, far side of the field of play. Gathers that one now. Prendergast moves it in. A chance here now. Leinster gather that and they go forward it now. Jimmy O'Brien has it. Takes three of them to haul him onto the ground. They have a chance here if they can sweep it away to the left hand side. Luke McGrath gathers that one. He's under a bit of pressure there. Goes forward. He's about a foot short of the line there. James Ryan reaches in to try to gather that one here. It's like the Wild West on the ground as they try to gather the ball back. Leinster with Rico Ioane at the scrum half now. Looks to gather this one. Sam Prendergast directing operations. A chance here now as the ball. Ball's moved across far side of the field of play and they gather that one and look to touch it down, and Leinster have got in for the try. It is Dan Sheehan who's got the score for them. He was hugging the touchline across on that far side of the field of play, and a really good cutout pass to him as it is Dan Sheehan who's got in for the try. But Hugo Keenan doing some good work. He was the one who created the space in terms of attracting the fellas trying to defend.
1: Yeah, we've seen Dan Sheehan score so many tries over the years, but a beautiful pass off his left hand by Jimmy O'Brien. There wasn't a Lions player within 10 metres of Dan Sheehan. He was never going to drop it, but again, it's a super start from Leinster. Sam Prendergast has attracted so many column inches over the past 6 months. Of course, lost his starting place with Ireland, then he lost it with Leinster, but already he has fizzed out two magnificent passes as he just lines up this conversion here.
0: It's outside the 22-metre line, 17 metres in for the touchdown, far side of the field of play, and Prendergast towards the Havelock square end strikes that one, and he's hit it really confidently as it has gone straight between the posts and Leinster with a good start. The try from Dan Sheehan, Sam Prendergast with the conversion, 10.5 minutes gone, and that is just the start that Leo Cullen would have wanted. 10.5 minutes gone, Leinster ahead by 7 points to nil.
2: A lovely start on what looks like a lovely evening down the road from us. We already have that penalty shootout win for PSG against Arsenal after finished 1-1 in the Champions League final, and victory for Westmeath over Cavan in the All-Ireland Championship. We'll be back with the second half between Armagh and Derry in just a moment.
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2: In the URC playoff, Leinster nearly got in for their second try just a moment ago, but they were held up. So that means Dan Sheehan's early effort is the difference between them and the Lions. They are leading by 7-0, and we're just underway in the second half between Armagh and Derry in the All-Ireland Football Championship. What a season Lachlan Murray has been having for Derry, but who knows which way this game is going to go in the early stages. Back to Brian and to Marty.
12: Yes, indeed. And we've already had 1 point, Joanne. That was after 1 minute of the second half. At Lachlan Murray point making 1-9 to 1-4. And you're dead on. He's scored a goal in three against Antrim, 6 points against Monaghan. 1-2-pointer in that particular match. 1-2 in this match. So he really is the threat up front from a Derry perspective. So at this stage, with 38 minutes gone, 2 minutes into the second half, it's Derry trailing Armagh by 1-9 to 1-4. And I have to say, they're playing at the start of the second half. I know it's only 2 minutes old, but with great swagger and confidence. Ethan Doherty having received a pass from his clubmate and intercounty mate Conor Glass. Derry with the ball just outside the D, recycling it back around the midfield area, taking their time, and Armagh looking on. And indeed it is the aforementioned Lachlan Murray trying to get through. No free, says the referee, under severe pressure, being doubly marked. Lachlan Murray had to release the ball. Armagh showed tremendous restraint and they also get the free. Great pressure, but I have to say, Brian, I know what you thought. I thought Lachlan Murray was a little bit unlucky there not to get a free.
13: Yeah, it seemed like he lost his footing a little bit, Marty, but certainly the Derry crowd in front of us are not too happy with that decision. A bit of rain at half-time as well. It's leading to a few more slips and a bad handling and stuff, so that'll only add to the tension and the crack that will have to come. Blaine Hughes has started really well in his kickouts. No subs to report at half-time, and a good turnover from Conor Doherty there on Lachlan Murray again.
12: Free is taken. It comes down towards the centre half forward, Darren McMullen, laying it off quickly for his own McConville. McMullen lays on the ground, going slowly up to his knees. Meanwhile, the ball is still with McConville, heading towards the D, getting inside the D, getting past the first cover, laying it off quickly and sending it over towards Tomás McCormick, and that is between the post and over the bar. Conor Turbitt, in fact, it was the third point. Let's go from Armagh straight to the Aviva. Leinster against Lions. Michael Corcoran.
0: Marty, thanks. Welcome to the sunshine. And it's sunshine in terms of the performance by Leinster so far. They have got a second try. Interesting that Rico Ioane's been involved in so much for them. Moved it to Sam Prendergast, popped it up to Hugo Keenan, strolled through, touched it down the Havelock square end. Sam Prendergast with the conversion. Leinster doubling the score. 16 minutes gone. Donald, they're certainly on fire in their opening 16 minutes.
1: Yeah, they certainly are. Their attack has been clinical. Sam Prendergast back in the side. A beautiful delayed pass for him. Just allowed Hugo Keenan to run over almost unopposed. So Leinster, the best possible start. You mentioned the Lions have been here for over 4 weeks now, but they look like a crowd who may have been on their holidays, because they certainly haven't started this game well.
0: Well, they've got to the knockout stages for the first time ever, and they're trailing here at Aviva Stadium. Two tries for Leinster, Dan Sheehan and Hugo Keenan. They certainly mean business. Two conversions from Sam Prendergast, 14 points to nil. Let's go back to the Athletic Grounds and Marty.
13: Chance. Kane McConville coming across now with the ball. Charlie Ogburn lining up a 1v1.
12: Back over towards the right half back. That's Joe McElroy. Heavy rain at half time, making conditions rather slippery here, and dark clouds overhead. The signs are ominous. I know Porrig and Cora had heavy rain with the thousands in Mullingar earlier, but I think it's coming our way now. And Cian McConville going from a central forward position over towards the right half forward position at the far side is recycling back far as Gregory McCabe. McCabe over towards and Jason Duffy. Duffy with one sock up around the knee, the other one down around the ankle. Duffy makes it. There's a challenge there. The referee blows the whistle as Duffy continued on, and there was a bit of reaction from Derry. They did not like the challenge at the very end. You could argue that it was momentum. I'm not too sure, Brian.
13: Yeah, that's one of these that are probably up for discussion now. The screen, the set play, the loop. It certainly looked like the Derry man was taken out there, and Conor Glass is not happy. He's reporting to the linesman again, so Derry are certainly incensed here.
12: Could be a black card here. The referee is there. Jason Duffy is getting a black card, which is going to give numerical advantage for 10 minutes to Derry. And again, Mark McNally, in consultation with his linesman, I don't think they needed Conor Glass to emphasise that that was a foul, but Conor was willing to give his opinion. And anyway, the referee has given a black card to Jason Duffy, the full forward. So there is an opportunity here for Derry to maximise this space.
13: Huge. And look, we saw this in the early rounds of the Ulster Championship when Armagh were down to that 14 men, how they still pressed the kick out, how they still stuck to their plan. So it'll be interesting to see how they deal with this 10-minute period and how they set up offensively, defensively, either side of the ball. But huge opportunity for Derry here now as you see Paul Cassidy come on the pitch.
12: Paul Cassidy coming on from Ballaghy. He's replaced by Shay Downey has been replaced by Paul Cassidy. Shay Downey was a late replacement for Dermot Baker. So it's a right corner back for a left half forward, or the other way around, a left half forward I should say for a right corner back. But let's see what happens with this. Derry on the attack. That's a terrible ball, and Porrig McGrogan knows it only too well. He put his hands up around his face. He knew he'd made a mess of it, but the players, to their great credit, have said nothing. The wind is getting stronger, Brian Fenton. You can hear it on our microphones as the rain comes in from the west here.
13: Yeah, certainly a little bit stronger, and certainly probably more rain due as well. Bad one there from Porrig McGrogan. He knew it straight away. Hands in his head, or head in his hands, I mean. A long ball kicked out by Armagh here now. It's kind of a loose ball. Derry picked it up, but here's where we'll see the benefit of the man down. 14-15, for Jason Duffy taking a 10-minute break here.
12: Conor Glass with the ball. Solos over into the middle of the field, hopping the ball, looking around to see what they can orchestrate. 42 minutes and 27 seconds on the clock. Armagh, the Ulster champions, still leading by 1-10 to Derry's 1-4. The rain belting down. And going forward here is Gareth McInnes. Quick hands, giving an opportunity, dead straight in front of the post, and it's over the bar. One back, 1-10, 1-5. Good score.
13: Yeah, great score. And again, a slow attack. You probably want a few more fast attacks from Derry at this stage, but a nice slow attack. Got the overload, got the man over with the one-man advantage, and a really good score from Conor Doherty. He's had a really good game again today.
12: Conditions have deteriorated here. The rain is pouring down. The floodlights are on, so it's quite visible. Sheets of rain coming down here in the box at Athletic Grounds. The kick out is punched down, and Derry just seems to be playing with greater momentum. There's a charge, which the referee, Mark McNally, saw it immediately, and he's given a free to Derry, which is quickly taken by the right half-back, Conor Doherty. Quick pass, little 1-2 with Doherty. The foul, of course, was on Gareth McInnes, who's been in the wars. He's gotten a few hefty challenges here, and Gareth McInnes is now back up on his feet. Man of the match, I remember, against Monaghan in about 4 years ago, and he's still producing it for his county. Quick hands again for Ethan Doherty. Ethan Doherty giving it inside. There's an opportunity, and he misses it up. Too much acute. That was a simple opportunity.
13: Almost an exact replica of Conor Doherty's last score, and he was in the exact same position as the crowd get up and trying to escape the rain here in front of us. Conor Doherty be disappointed with that. He was in the exact same position as he was just 2 minutes ago for his last score. Derry seemed to be keeping Gareth McInnes free. He's kind of floating around on the kick out. They're keeping him free as the additional man, and he got the last break, so that'll be important in terms of how that extra man is used again for Derry.
12: Blaine Hughes with the kick out as the people down in the lower tier head up towards our level here, just at the top of the lower tier. There's only one tier here in the athletic grounds as Armagh find themselves under a little bit of pressure. Winds have increased substantially in the second half. And Brian, we've never been so popular with people up around us at the moment as they put on the jackets and the raincoats, and it's Derry on the attack, slipping and sliding in the heavy conditions. Armagh not fouling at all, and the referee is perfectly correct. Quick hands again. Every ball now has to go to hand rather than skipping along the surface as it's skate. Going forward is Keane McConville in third, fourth, fifth gear, laying it off quickly for his Darren McMullen. Ball is squelched off his arms. Armagh under pressure. Derry win the possession back, free given to Derry, and you can't help but feel solo and goal. Quick hands. Armagh might be protesting, but there's no time to talk. Conor Glass, little shimmy left and right, just inside his own 65 metre line, under severe pressure. McMullen doing great work Armagh.
13: Great turnover from Oisín Connolly there, Marty.
12: Brilliant.
13: And Armagh have a huge chance here. Andrew Murnan has drifted in, he's one on one. It's a simple score off the left. Great turnover and great score from Armagh.
12: Andrew Murnan, Conor Glass was put under pressure. He was almost beyond his own 45 metre line. He was actually, as I look out in the field, and that gives Armagh the advantage and the possession, and a great score by Andrew Murnan. It's Armagh 1-11, Derry 1-5. That's the story in Armagh. What's the story?

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1: Well, we're passing over the heat, Marty. 20 minutes gone here in the opening half of the game. And I say 20 minutes and don't look at your watch, because I'll tell you something. We've had a stoppage for 2.5 minutes while Sebastian Lombard, the Lions front row, changed his boots. And the match referee was laughing.

0: Hazard pops it out towards James Lowe. Gaddis, this one, hammers it down the field of play, away to her left-hand side. 20 minutes and 30-odd seconds gone here. Leinster in the ascendancy, but just a brief glimpse, Donal, to be fair, in the short space of time that we've had in terms of play, of what the Lions can do if they can get their offloading game going.
1: Absolutely. I mean, we know they're a quality side in the game here 3 weeks ago. Leinster were only 14-7 ahead with 11 minutes to go. Leinster got three tries in the last 10 minutes. That put, I suppose, an unfair reflection. But I have to say, I was far more impressed with the Lions 3 weeks ago than I am tonight. And to be fair to Leinster, any sign of a hangover over what happened in Bilbao, it just doesn't seem to be there. They want to put it behind them. And so far, they certainly have. They've been really positive in attack. Set piece has been very good. And they've really moved the ball well.
0: Well, Sam Prendergast at out half and Rico Ioane in the centre are responsible for a lot of good distribution as the ball is hoisted up in the air and they look to try and gather that one. They've made a mess of that. The winger Angelo Davids inside his own 22, way to our left hand side. Hugo Keenan up there pretty quickly on him, but it's Nico Steyn, the scrum half, who looks to gather this one now from inside his own 22 metre line, and the Lions will try and run this one clear with 21 minutes gone. No change to the scoreline. Early tries, Dan Sheehan after 10, Hugo Keenan after 15, Sam Prendergast with two conversions. The ball hammered into touch on the near side of the pitch here, and it is 22 minutes gone. Leinster ahead, 14 points to nil. Let's go back to Brian Fenton and Marty Morrissey.
2: Thank you very much, Michael, and if you have glorious sunshine, I really must take up rugby because he gets all the lucky breaks.
3: We'll go to the view the next time, Marty.
2: It's a 45 by Blaine Hughes. He scored a point from a 45 against Tiroma. This one has gone to the right and wide. It remains 1-11 from Derry, 1-5, 47 minutes and 22 seconds up on the clock to our left, and the rain continues to pour down.
3: Yeah, wide there by Blaine Hughes off of 45, but that actually suited Armagh. Took a bit of time to just get some messages in from the sideline. Again, with this kind of man down, you're figuring things out, you're seeing how things go, particularly in the conditions. So Armagh got lots of messaging across, took some time out of the clock. See, Darren McMullen put the hand up for a set play, so Armagh really dealing with this kind of 10 minute man down black card situation really, really well.
2: Sideline ball, the kick out was punched down by centre half back turning Kelly right out over the sideline as Derry now make another substitution, and that is Dan Higgins that's coming on for Derry, and a change happening there, and the player that's going off is Niles Horner, who by his own very high standards has had a quiet evening here. Meanwhile, it's Derry on the attack, still with numerical advantage, but they're trailing by 6 points. Ethan Doherty soloing, tantalising, and there's a breach, referee has been, I'm sure, informed, but he hasn't done any action. Here's Garrett McInnes. McInnes goes far as the D, giving it over first. Shane McGuigan, who again has been rather quiet this evening, but nails this one and gets his first point in this All-Ireland Championship match here in Armagh. It is now 1-11 from 1-6 for Derry.
3: Yeah, good score there with Shane McGuigan. Just got the inch of space, got away from his man and turned onto his trusty left boot and got it over just inside the 2-point arc as well, so he'll rue that one. But an important score there for Derry. They're trying to make at the most of this numerical advantage, and the kick out will be important here as well. See who picks it up.
2: Kick out going to be taken again by Blaine Hughes. Again he goes long, sending it over towards the far side, trying to get a hand to it, but this time Derry get the breaking ball. They're beginning to get a grip around the midfield area, but they are having the advantage of the wind to their backs, and it is a strong wind as well. Going forward again, it's a good play by Owen McAvoy, going for the return pass. It's a good pass inside. Here comes the challenge. Quick hands laying it off. Ball is back, recycled back out for the far sideline as Conor Glass scoops it across over towards the centre half back, Aaron McInnes from Ballinderry. McInnes takes a couple of steps and thought about laying it off. He thought about having a score. He's hit it really well, and it looks to have the legs and the strength and the accuracy. Great score, really good score, and by the centre half back, and that's over the bar, making it 1-11 to 1-7. Derry very much alive in this game.
3: I think I had that score down as Conor Doherty, Marty, so I don't know which one you're looking at, but Conor with his second score there now. Marty got it wrong. The fans are agreeing with me here.
2: A great
3: score again. Just got that overload on this near side of the pitch, and Conor has two scores from three shots there, so he'll be happy enough. Another big squeeze on the kick out here, Blaine with a hand signal, but Derry are going after this. Big breaking ball, Conor Glass and Andrew Murnan. Love to see it.
2: Ball breaks again, and Derry seemed to come to grips with it. Thought about going forward, but there wasn't a pass inside, giving it back to Conor Doherty, who scored the last point. Yeah. Brian Fenton. recycling it over to the far over side, kind of slowing down the ball actually, and had to go back outside his own 65 metre line, and Derry go forward with a little bit of pace and enthusiasm coming

0: on their shoulders, Shane McGuigan will try and go for there. No, he won't. He gives it back. Coming forward, a chance here for another point, and that is well on its way. Is it inside the post? That's a great score. Second point. Conor Doherty scored that there, Brian Fenton.
1: I think that was Conor Doherty again, Marty. He's really stood up as a big leader in the second half. He's getting into that lovely pocket on his right foot, tracking in just inside the two-point arc, and he's clipping them over for fun now at this stage. Armagh will want to get a look on him. They want to put a hand on him. It seems to be Darren McMullen tracking him for now, but he seems to be out under the kickouts. Again, the importance of the kickout. I always say it. Blaine Hughes, lots of signals, lots of movement here, but it's whoever comes out with this is going to be very, very important.
0: Ball goes straight down the middle. They all miss it. Ball breaks in the middle of the field. Derry had it. They had it.
1: Pushed unlucky by Shane McGuigan. Just pushed it on the ground.
0: Absolutely unlucky. And it's Armagh to go forward with Charlie O'Burns. Great ball inside. Derry are totally exposed. Runs the keeper and sends it wide. Oh, my word. One against one. Opportunity for Dermot Baker. We think it was, but it's very hard to see with the numbers here and the darkness as it comes down. As the ball came in, that was a real opportunity. Shane McGuigan came off his goal line, but that was either a goal or a point or a wide. The third option was the worst, and it was a wide.
1: No, it was Peter McGrain, Marty. My apologies. Peter McGrain, probably the wrong man you want in that position. Charlie O won a great ball in midfield and just played this beautiful ball over the top. The whole Armagh forward line seemed to drift out. And Peter McGrain with a huge chance, but just drifted wide there. Probably, again, as I said, the wrong man you want in that position at this stage in the game.
0: Cornerback from Ballyhagan had a wonderful opportunity, but he sends it to the wrong side of the post. It remains 1-11 to 1-8. Shane McGuigan coming with a long kick out. Jason Duffy has re-entered the arena, so it's now back to 15 against 15. This time it's Darren McMullen going forward, trying to get the ball inside. Great pressure, little push in the back by Conor Glass, and away goes Keane McConville. Very difficult to control, very difficult to mark, and that's over the bar. Good response by Armagh. They're now 1-12 to 1-8, but let's be honest, Brian Fenton, Armagh needed it.
1: Yeah, they did. I think I have that as Joe McElroy again. A good score coming up, and Armagh have a huge spread of scorers today, Marty, when Derry seem to be relying on the same two or three time and time again. That time Joe McElroy coming up on the right hand side and clipping a good score, and as he said, an important score.
0: Shane McGuigan's kick out goes straight to Brendan Rodgers. Immediately on his shoulder was Conor McCluskey. Back to Brendan Rodgers, who caught the ball from the kick out over towards Shane McGuigan on the 45. He has to deliver the ball fast. Ball given away. Peter McGrain, who had the goal opportunity, intercepts, and away come Armagh. And again, Keane McConville. My word, what an engine this man has. Speeding past his marker, laying it off quickly. He's there for the return pass if needed. Gone inside, an opportunity here for Armagh. Again, a shot that flies over the crossbar. Two quick points from Armagh. That stretches their lead and gives them the momentum as well.
1: Yeah, and as you say, Keane McConville has done everything today except score at this stage. He's been brilliant. He's been everywhere. He's been buzzing, attack, defence. Washington Connolly getting a bit of space there for another score. Two important scores there from Armagh. They get their 15-on-15 back on the pitch just to settle it down, and they're looking strong now going into the third quarter, or the fourth quarter, as the teams run the bench.
0: It is Armagh, one goal and 13 points. Derry, one goal and 8. 53 minutes on the clock, and the clock has been stopped momentarily. Now the kick out is going to be taken as Derry are going to make another substitution, and I tell about that in a moment. It's for Armagh, it's Ross McQuillan is on for Greg McCabe, and opportunity will come very shortly for James Sargent, who's going to be introduced. Meanwhile, it's Derry on the attack. The rain has eased off momentarily, at least. Dark clouds overhead has gone by. Quick hands, and again, the pressure by Armagh is very impressive, but there seemed to be a bit of holding going on, perhaps because Mark McNally has given a free, and again, he's going to stop the clock as well on 53 minutes and 40 seconds. Remember the scoreline, 1-13 for Armagh. Derry, 1-8. And the aforementioned James Sargent is coming on for Derry. And the player that's going off is Murray Forbes, the fullback from Ballyderry.
1: Yeah, Derry just picking up a score here outside the two-point arc, Marty. So a huge chance to get two on the board here. Probably playing with the wind and the rain at their back. So this would be a huge one. Had turned one over there with Shane McGuigan just on their last offensive play before that. So needed this kind of break and play because to stem the Armagh momentum. Armagh just got 2 points on the spin there. And this is a big one here for Niall Loughlin going for a two-pointer.
0: Opportunity here outside the D is on the 40-metre arc. There's a two-pointer at stake. He's about 10 metres in from the sideline. Ball in hand. Socks down around the ankles. White jersey with the red stripe and the red shorts. Taking a couple of steps. Two-pointer is on offer. It's very, very high, but it's not accurate enough. And the ball goes to the right and wide. little bit too much of a challenge for him, even with the wind to his

0: back. And I noticed the flags over behind Blaine Hughes' goalpost there, and the flags just seem to, the wind has decreased substantially.
1: Yeah, it has. I'm not sure, would you have Niall Loughlin as your go-to free kick taker? A big effort there, but always drifting away wide. Blaine Hughes, another kick out.
0: Blaine Hughes with the kick out. We're on the 54th and a half minute from Armagh. It is Armagh leading by 113 to 18. Let's go back to the Aviva, Michael.
2: 9 minutes remaining, opening half of the match here. Still Leinster leading by 14 points to nil. It's very much a kind of stop-start approach to the game. But a couple of fellas picking up injuries and everything, so the flow kind of a bit disrupted, to be fair about it. When it does flow, it's Leinster who are in the ascendancy, but the kind of lack of flow to the game has helped the Lions kind of settle down. But it's been a pretty disappointing performance by them so far, given the fact that they've been in Ireland for the last month or so, and they're playing like a team who have just arrived in Ireland this week. They're behind because of tries for Leinster. Dan Sheehan after 10, Hugh O'Keefe after 15, Sam Prendergast, who's been pretty pivotal in terms of this game so far, landing the two conversions. Donal, it's fair to say the Lions have yet to make any influence in this game at all.
3: No, apart from the opening 5 minutes, I don't think they've been in the Leinster 22. Leinster look really sharp in possession, very solid in terms of the set piece. They probably should be more than 14 points ahead. A really good opportunity about 5 minutes ago, and uncharacteristically, Hugo Keenan of all people just dropped the ball 5 metres out. But for that, it's probably the only mistake they've made. They're well in control, and but not quite on the scoreboard, which, I mean, if the Lions were to get a try, that would certainly bring them back into the game. And again, we've just seen a number of uncharacteristic handling errors. I don't think it helps, Michael, that the crowd is so small. There's certainly at times it feels more like a pre-season friendly than a quarter-final of the URC, but that's certainly not Leinster's fault.
2: Well, Leinster tried to make it into the quarter-final of the competition. They've won 5 out of 5 in terms of quarter-final matches so far. With 7 minutes remaining, opening half, the tries from Dan Sheehan and Hugo Keenan, the conversions from Sam Prendergast, and Leinster at the moment leading by 14 points. And let's go back to Armagh and Marty.
0: A little bit of a debate, thank you Michael, a little bit of a debate here, because Sean Young has been introduced for Derry, and Lachlan Murray, who scored a goal and 2 points, is the player that's taken off. And we've also had a second point in the match from while we were listening to Michael and Donlan. The Aviva got a second point of the game, so right now it's Armagh 1-14, Derry 1-8, 56 minutes on the clock, and Derry overcook it. They give the ball away, they handball the ball, the referee has blown his whistle. The Derry player handed the ball to Oisin Connolly, who literally took off.
4: Yeah, an unusual, Marty. It seems right. Like the ref isn't happy with how he handed back the ball, although it did look like Pádraig McGrogan did hand it back fairly. So an unusual one. I don't think anyone was happy with that, Derry nor Armagh, because Armagh was certainly on the breakaway. They'll miss Lachlan Murray. Whether he went off on an injury or not, we don't know. He looked a little bit gingerly walking out there. So that's a huge loss for Derry, and a huge chance for Sean Young, who came in his place.
0: Opportunity again for Blaine Hughes. He already had a shot at the 45 at the start of the second half, which he blazed wide. And he's now, the Martin McNally is using the shaving foam. And
4: he almost sprayed his boots there, Marty.
0: Yeah, he did. I think he cleaned the boots as well. And an opportunity for Blaine Hughes. Scored a point in the Ulster Championship against Tyrone from 45, and he has a chance again. And funny enough, it's the weather, just to give you an update, we had a lovely evening here earlier, then we had this storm which lasted about 10-12 minutes, and now it's eased off again. Dark clouds overhead, and but also has brightened up a little bit. It was so dark there for a while. Blaine Hughes with holding his two hands around his knees and then running up to take this. This looks a little bit better, and it's bang on target. Two-pointer for Armagh. Good score. Against the wind.
4: I'd love to watch it back, Marty, because again Armagh were on the breakaway there, and the referee pulled it back, gave the free against, and put it down for a two-pointer, which Blaine Hughes kicked over for an important two-pointer. Armagh just going through the gears here a little bit here, extending the lead, and the likes of Oisin O'Neill warming up in front of us, ready to come on. That won't bode well for Derry.
0: Well won by Shane McGuigan, the kick out. It's 1-16 now for Armagh. 1-8 for Derry. Conor Glass laying it off very quickly as Derry going back into the attack. With the ball is Dan Higgins, and heading towards the sideline at the far side. Plenty of Derry players to recycle it, but instead Derry will try and build slowly just between the 40-metre arc and the 45-metre line. They're back between the

0: 45 and 65 now. Shane McGuigan from Schlockneil in a little bit of space, hopping the ball. He's going for the two-pointer, dropping it in. Can anybody get a touch? Rolls off the post, comes back into play. Armagh Hammett under severe pressure, and the referee being pleaded to by the Derry players that was a throw. Don't think so. Ball comes into the middle. Derry have it once more. And that retained as a breach. Matt McNally is indicating left and right, and his hand up to his earpiece now. Think there was a breach.
1: That's harsh, Marty. I have to say, Geezer was in the linesman's ear there, but boy, Paddy McGrogan caught the ball on the dashed line, didn't step over, just played the ball, hand passed it off. It's a very harsh one, it's a very minimal one, and Derry, unfortunate in that scenario. Armagh got away with one there.
0: Coming on is Oisin O'Neill, who's been really outstanding since making his debut against Down in 2017, and he's been scoring freely in every championship match so far. The ball is for free for Armagh in the middle field. This is going to be taken very quickly by Peter McGrain. Peter McGrain has gone for the return pass. Darren McMullen trying to get the ball back. Derry just slipping and fouling Conor Glass there. Referee Mark McNally indicating that it is a free. And again, going to have a word this time with Conor Glass. Just on, and it's a free. It is a free for Armagh.
1: Yeah, again, it all stems from that. Was it a breach? Wasn't it a breach? From Paddy McGrogan, a free kick taken off the back of that, and it's advanced, and Conor Glass probably fell in there, and an easy opportunity here for Oisin O'Neill to take it over for another point. So just things not going Derry's way here in the last few minutes.
0: Oisin O'Neill, brother of Rian, and of course nephew of Oisin, scored 6 points against Tyrone, 4 against Fermanagh, 4 against Down, and 1-1 against Bonner. And that's just information for you in the sense that the man is on form. He's wearing number 21, he's just been introduced, and this is his first kick, and he sends it straight over the black spot between the two posts. Good score. Shows you that the form that he's had all through the Ulster Championship campaign is reflected in his first touch here. It is Armagh 1-17, Derry 1-8, 60 minutes, 10 minutes to go. The momentum gone again to the Orchard County and indeed to the Ulster Champions.
1: Yeah, that's a big lead now, Marty. And what a man to bring in, Oisin O'Neill. He's straight on the freeze, taken away from Conor Turbitt. I don't know how Geezer keeps him happy on the bench. If I was him, I'd be itching to start. But what a key strength for Armagh coming in off the bench. And again, as I said, just going through the gears here, Derry living off scraps, and Armagh just kind of flexing a little bit and getting key scores. The opportunity we did see from Derry there, a wide huge two-pointer from Paul Cassidy for Derry there. That's a big score, one they needed badly.
0: That gives them a little bit of confidence, and as Brian Fenton just said, a score that they badly needed. Hit it beautifully, and emphasising how much talent he has. A little bit of surprise he didn't start, but that will certainly send out a signal to his manager as well. The kick out comes down into the middle of the field, and Conor Glass is there to vacuum it up and sweep it up. It's 1-17 for Armagh, 1 goal and 10 points for Derry. Still time on the clock to rescue the situation for the Oakleigh County, playing the Ulster champions in their own backyard. Ball is given up to Paul Cassidy, who's just scored a two-pointer, willing to take on. Great work on this occasion by Armagh to win the ball back. Ross McQuillan got a little touch, made enough of a touch to knock the ball out of Paul Cassidy's grasp. Great strength by Tiernan Kelly, scoring one of the goals in the championship in the first half. Kelly goes down, and he's working so hard, and he really had to go through physical challenges there to eventually get the free. 10 metres in from the sideline, going to take the ball under his arm there is Oisin O'Neill, and the referee is satisfied now that he's taken from where the free or where the foul was committed. 1-17 to 1-10, 62 minutes on the clock. Oisin O'Neill from Cross McGlen going to take the free. Running alongside him is Ross McQuillan. Ross McQuillan makes himself available. Oisin O'Neill goes for a long diagonal ball, easy ball to gather by Conor Turbitt and company. And right now, with 8 minutes to go, it's Armagh in front by 1-17 to 1-10. Joanne.
2: Well, there have been a couple of big moments in Lansdowne Road. This was one of them.
3: And he looks to gather that one. Charging for the line. He gets in for the try. And that is a try for the Lions. And it has come from Hanko van Vick. That coming in the 35th minute of this game. And the conversion opportunity by Chris Smith absolutely smashed off the upright and didn't go through. And the situation is that that is the score coming for the Lions. It came when Leinster down to 14 men. Tom Clarkson is in the sin bin for a pretty hefty old challenge on Nico Stain, the Lions scrum half. And that will go for bunker review also. And Leinster on the attack now, just away to our left-hand side. We'll talk to Dolan in a second. As

0: in the final minute of the opening half of this game, and Leinster looking to come in search of a score here. The referee is playing a penalty advantage for them as they look to try and gather that one. It's with Dan Sheehan. Dan Sheehan looks to reach forward and gather that. It's available here for Joe McCarthy. Gathers it, moves it out towards James Ryan, and James Ryan touches it down. Leinster with the try, James Ryan with the score. They got a slap in the face from Heiko van Vick, didn't they, with the try just a couple of minutes ago, and then Leinster responding well just approaching half time.
1: Yeah, they certainly did. Sorry, I don't claim to be clairvoyant, but the first time the Lions got into that Leinster 22, a super try there, but Leinster were down to seven forwards with Tom Clarkson. He's a yellow card review. He could be in trouble, you know, because he completely flipped over Nico Steyn. He landed on his head, but there's only the fact there wasn't massive force in it that could save him. But what a response by Leinster. Super try, James Ryan. That kind of corrects the level of the game as we approach half-time. 19-5 at the moment with the conversion to come.
0: Here's Sam Prendergast. Well, if you get a swig of water there, I'll do the talking for the other bit. And Sam Prendergast has kicked conversion, has gone straight between the posts. The referee has blown the halftime whistle. That score by Leinster on the stroke of halftime puts him into a really good position. It is 21 points to 5, 3 tries to 1. Let's go back to the Athletic Grounds and Marty.
2: Shane McGuigan getting a quick ball inside for Asgard McInnes. McGuigan has gone for the return. They have to go for the goal here. He hops the ball. I thought he was going to pull the trigger. Derry playing from left to right. Scoreline is 118 to 110. Conor Turbo got a great point while we were listening to Michael and Donald. Meanwhile, it's Paul Cassidy giving the ball back outside, and Darmar back there in numbers now to prevent any potential goal scoring opportunity. They're outside the 40 metre arc, going for a 2-pointer here, floating it very high, but the challenge was coming in as the ball was hit and the ball has gone to the right and wide. It remains at 64 minutes. Armagh 118, Derry 1 goal in 10.
3: Yeah, Derry seem to be chasing those 2-pointers now, Marty. As we've seen in the Ulster Championship, these Ulster teams, the scoreline shows for nothing really at this stage in the game, and the games can turn so quickly. But Derry are chasing those 2-pointers, probably forcing it a little bit, living off scraps around half goal chances. And yeah, I think they'll need a couple of big scores now very, very quickly to kind of turn this back in their favour. But as I said, everything on Armagh's terms at this stage.
2: Kick out from Blaine Hughes, drops down, punched clear. But the punch was so strong that the only player available is an Armagh man. Quickly gathered by Tiernan Kelly and available. Here's Tiernan Kelly now, having received the pass from Aaron McKay initially. Kelly has scored. Oh my God, what a goal he scored in the first half. Kelly gets away from the shackles of the Derry attackers, laying it off and going forward is Andrew Murnan, who's been very impressive. We normally saw him at full forward, but he is a huge influence in midfield and a good combination of midfield with Charlie O'Burns, getting the ball back. Well won by Derry. They come forward with just 10 metres into the set. Oh, there's a punch there as well by Brendan Rodgers, and the referee giving the advantage. He saw that as a challenge from Armagh was illegal, but it's Derry on the attack. Past the Armagh 65 metre line. Quick hands for Shane McGuigan. Shane McGuigan trying to get the ball away. Still on the 45 metre line. Derry come forward in numbers. On the clock is 66 minutes and 4 seconds. They need to try and create 2-point opportunities, or indeed a goal scoring opportunity if they can. They're going for the 2-point opportunity again and again. I feel it's gone to the right and wide. 2 in a row, and it's well wide of the target. It remains an 8-point game, an 8-point advantage for the Ulster champions.
3: Yeah, James Sargent with a 2-point effort there, which was always going away to the right and wide. Brendan Rodgers coming out with the ball, a big turnover, wasn't happy with the foul that was being committed on him, and he just kind of pushed the man away, which kind of half looked a little bit dangerous. Andrew Murnan going off, an unbelievable shift by him, with Rory Grugan, such an experienced head coming on in his place. So everything again, Armagh just going through their gears and doing what they do, and really impressive again here today, Marty.
2: Great work by Andrew Murnan, but it shows you, Brian Fenton, when you have a player wearing number 26 is Rory Grugan, who was such a central character over the last number of years.
3: Oh, one of their key players over the last few years, as you said. Straight on the ball and looking in dangerous, but to be able to replace like for like there, Andrew Murnan, two wise, experienced heads, and the numbers that they brought off the bench, as you look at the score wide.
2: The ball is wide. He had an opportunity there for Rory Grugan.
3: But we did compare the benches before the game, Marty, and the likes of Oisin O'Neill coming on, they're always going to get a bounce off the bench. And Derry just probably haven't. We see there in the 2-point efforts, probably don't have that bounce off the bench that other teams do. And it's one of Armagh's key strengths going later into the championship.
2: Well, there's no doubt in the modern game it is a 26-man effort. And when you think of Ross McQuillan, Oisin O'Neill, Rory Grugan, these are names that are synonymous with the All-Ireland winning team of 2024. And they're coming on on their part of the bench. On the pitch at the moment, it is Derry going into the attack, trying to

0: get an opportunity here, and if they do get an opportunity, and that looked to me to be inside the post and over the bar, it's 118 to 111. Get a little bit closer, but the clock is against Derry now. 67 and a half minutes gone.
1: Yeah, a score there for Sean Young. Probably he's one of his first days out for Derry. They would need goals. They would need 2 pointers at this stage if anything is to turn. And you look at the Armagh squad, you look at Oisín Connolly chasing that last ball down, Darren McMullen chasing that last one, and the hunger amongst the Armagh lads with the bench and the players, they're swapping in and out. It's great to see, and it really, really bodes well for later in the summer.
0: Lane Hughes down to our right, going to take the kick out again. He's forced to go long because the Derry forwards have gone up on his kick out. Well gathered by Sean Young, who's played a lot of ball since being introduced. Here comes Conor Glass, coming from his own defensive area inside his own 45, soloing towards the other 45, and he's going for a 2-pointer, and this one is going to be a little bit short to the right of the post, easily gathered by Blaine Hughes. 68 minutes and 26 seconds. Definitely right now it looks like Armagh, the Ulster champions, have survived what was a reasonable test provided by the Derry boys, and that ball is dribbling along the sideline at the far side, still kept in play. Now the linesman at the far side has his flag up, indicating that it is a Derry ball. 68 minutes and 45 seconds. Armagh, having won the Ulster Championship, like Westmead, I'm no doubt, and rightly so, enjoyed the celebrations because they've sought after that Ulster title for so many years, like Westmead did. Severe test by Cavan, severe test by Derry, but it looks like both counties have coming through.
1: Yeah, they've survived today. They've broken the curse. But yeah, look, Derry have given it everything today. Probably didn't get the bounce off the bench that they needed. Armagh, very, very strong. Always kind of had Derry at arm's length throughout the game as we kind of approached the last 30, 40 seconds of the game here. And the last, dropping it in short. Probably a 2-pointer there from Ethan Doherty with a great, great score. The last score, Conor Glass went for a 2-pointer, dropped it short and away wide. It probably sums up Derry's second half. A huge effort, but just not quite at it today.
0: 5 points between them with 30 seconds to go. Armagh, 1 goal, 18 points. Derry, 1 goal and 13. 69 minutes and 37 seconds on the clock. Blaine Hughes in no rush. And here's the point. The Ulster champions have no doubt won this match, but not a soul is leaving to avoid traffic congestions. They're enjoying the match despite the heavy rain and the different weather conditions we've had here.
1: Big
0: wonderful
1: time.
0: Catch.
1: Oh. I've heard so much with the Armagh crowd and their supporters, and likewise Derry, and they're probably hoping for the opportunity to meet their heroes on the pitch after the game as well, but as the hooter goes there.
0: The hooter goes at the box at Athletic Grounds here in Armagh, and there is a pitch invasion as the Armagh fans come on, indeed some Derry young people as well, running on to get their autographs, to get the selfies with the stars of
1: They're
0: Armagh.
1: Looking for the
0: Derry
1: gloves, Marty. That was always a big one on a wet day. Can I have your gloves? Can I have your gloves? So you'll have 1,000 requests there.
0: Well, we don't have any gloves up here, but I've no doubt that will be the request.
1: Keeping the glove companies in business there,
0: yeah,
1: handing
0: absolutely
1: out free gloves to every kid that they meet.
0: Overall, though, Brian Fenton, Armagh were the better team all the way through.
1: Ah, they were. They kept Derry at arm's length all the way through, and although Derry got close and got a bit of momentum at different stages throughout the game, Armagh managed it very, very well. And when they went down to 14, managed the game very, very well, and even when they got to 15-15 again in the second half, they just went through the phases, worked the better scores, probably had better efficiency in that second half compared to the first half, and Derry just scrambling towards the end, hoping for 2 pointers might save their day. But overall, I think Armagh will be very, very happy.
0: And Armagh will be a serious threat as the championship continues. They have the bench, as we've emphasised all through our commentary today. They have the 26 to make an impact.
1: Yeah, they seem to tick every box, Marty. Their pace, their athleticism, and as you say, the men coming in off the bench, that's huge now for teams going later into the championship with games week on week, 2 weeks between the games. That'll be very, very important for them. And I said, they just tick every box. Their strength coming in off the bench. Lads who are on the pitch are hungry. They are showing great hunger to maintain the standard, go up through the gears. And I think Geezer will review it and look back on it. They've just swatted aside a big threat there, a big Ulster team in Derry who have been waiting and waiting and waiting to get this opportunity after being beaten by Monaghan in the last day. So I think a good day's work here for Armagh up in the Gaelic Grounds.
0: 5 points between the teams at halftime. 6 points between them, but Derry will go into the losers group now, of course. And I mean they were unlucky to lose to Monaghan. It was great character by Monaghan. We have to give Monaghan the due credit, but today they're not as unlucky, if you know what I mean, because Armagh were the better side.
1: Yeah, and look, no team will want to get Derry out of that draw on Tuesday whenever it comes. So Derry will look forward to, you know, I think they were impressive in stages today, but I think it all goes back to Armagh. Armagh were just far superior throughout the game, and it went to the gear. And didn't we look at some lads here on the pitch, the Stars meeting them, and they didn't even run half their bench. They could have, the likes of Aidan Forker still to come on, the likes of Barry McCambridge, who interviewed after the last day, was mad to get on as well. So key players, huge players for them, great strength.

0: depth. And yeah, it's cleared up nicely now for the fans to get pictures with their heroes here, yes, in the Gaelic grounds again. So,
1: believe it or not, Joanne, I can see blue skies coming, which we haven't seen for about 2.5 or 3 hours. Full-time score at the Athletic Grounds here in Armagh. The Ulster champions, Armagh, 1 goal, 18 points. Derry, 1 goal and 13.
2: Yeah, and just to pick up what you were saying there, Brian, so Derry now go into this knockout round, the draw for the knockout round, along with Kerry, Meath, Roscommon. We have Cavan and Kildare as well. We also have Monaghan or Mayo or, Brian, Dublin or Louth, which leads me to ask you about what way you expect this game to go. Not necessarily in terms of who will win tomorrow, but your old lads Dublin taking on a Louth team who completely underperformed the last time they met.
0: You couldn't let me out here without asking about Dublin,
2: nope.
0: Joanne, no. listen, it's going to be very different, I think, to the Leinster semi-final. Dublin played really, really well that day, and Louth will have been disappointed with that day. But since then, they've been waiting, they've been reviewing, they've been watching. Good news on the Dublin front that Conor Callaghan seems to be named and seems to be back in the mix. The likes of Lee Gannon on the bench will hopefully feature, but then again, hasn't played in a long time. So a tough place for Dublin to pull themselves out of after the last day and the disappointment against Westmeath. A very close game, I'd say, we're in store for. And truthfully, I can see it going either way.
2: Yeah, I think that probably sums it up very, very well. And hopefully both teams perform today. And hopefully we do see, especially Lee Gannon. He has had such an appalling few years in terms of injuries, as of course has Conor Callaghan. Brian Fenton, Marty Marcy, thank you very much for bringing us that live from the Athletic Grounds. We also had that victory for Westmeath over Cavan. They went to extra time again. So that's three championship games where Westmeath have been taken to extra time, but they've got through all of them. And they go into the winner's draw then, along with Donegal, Cork, Tyrone, Armagh, Westmeath and Galway, and of course the winners of Dublin against Louth and the winners of Monaghan against Mayo. We have the second half from Lansdowne Road in the URC still to come. Leinster are on top, but they are down to 14 men. They're leading by 21.5, but they're down to 14 men for at least 10 minutes, but it could well be 20.
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3: Michael Corcoran and Donal Lenihan are watching the early stages of the second half between Leinster and Lions. Leinster leading 21 points to 5. I mentioned that they could be down to 14 men for 20 minutes rather than 10, and I'm absolutely shocked at what appears to be the decision, because Donal, I thought perhaps the referee could have even gone with a full red card, never mind a review.
4: They certainly could have. Sorry, Joanne, I know McDonald, but he's just getting himself sorted out here. Joanne is just making the point there, Donal, that it could have gone to a full red card rather than the 10-minute thing.
5: That's I think it certainly could. I think the only saving grace for Clarkson was he did at the end of it. He eased Nico Stain onto the ground, I think, realising that he had flipped over the horizontal at that stage. But look, bottom line is, he's OK. He'll be back in another couple of minutes. So free to play next week, I think, which is far more important.
4: Yeah, 42 minutes gone in the game. 2 minutes gone second half. Leinster ahead, 21 points to 5. Tom Clarkson will be ready to come onto the pitch if required soon. I say if required because Ravis Lamani actually has got his tracksuit off, so he may very well come on instead of Tom Clarkson. As Leinster attack now, James Lowe, 100 cap for him, tries to bring it towards the 22 near side of the field of play. Taken by Caelan Dorris, gathers it now, brings it inside the 22 middle line, looks to pop this one out. He had Hugo Keenan outside him, decided to go himself. They're moving pretty quickly away to the left. Here's Rico Ioane, swings the big pass outside, far side of the field of play. It's taken by Scott Penny. And Leinster have got in for the try, their fourth of the game, across on that far side of the field of play. It's a really good score for Scott Penny. But once again, Donal, the fact that Rico Ioane playing in the centre, I mean, he's just an outstanding distributor. And we've seen a different Leinster in terms of a double distribution effect between Sam Prendergast and on that occasion once again by Rico Ioane.
5: Yeah, we certainly have. I mean, it's like having two pivots on the field of play. His passing here again off his right hand, sublime. And Penny standing alone out in the wing, all he had to do was follow the line. But I'd suggest, in fairness, great work done earlier than that by the captain, Caelan Dorris. A super line from him, carried well. It's those metres after contact. Leinster didn't have them there for about 10 or 15 minutes. I think they just switched off in the 10 minutes before half-time. They've got their, I suppose, their game face, you'd call it, back on now as Sam Prendergast lines up this kick. It's right on the far touchline.
4: And it's just gone to the right-hand side and wide. Holly Davison was already sprinting towards the touchline on this near side of the field of play. And that one has gone to the right. It's the first kick he's missed all evening. Three out of four for Sam Prendergast, who's had a pretty influential part in this game. So, as Matt Williams used to say, the championship minutes before halftime and immediately after halftime. James Ryan in the 48th minute, Scott Penny in the 44th, and a firmer grip in the game from a Leinster point of view right now.
5: Yeah, they certainly have. Look, I mean, qualifying for the semi-final next week, it's certainly in their own hands. Every time they just lift the intensity and the tempo of this game, they look far superior. Thomas Clarkson, as you mentioned, it looks as if he's coming back onto the field. We thought it would be Rabah Slimani, but Clarkson, for the moment at least, he's back on the field. So Leinster back to a full complement of 15 players. But as we mentioned earlier on, I'm really disappointed with the Lions, given the preparation time they've had, given how effective they were here only 3 weeks ago. But they've showed nothing like the attacking intent that they had then. Leinster certainly looking cruise control at the moment, but they'll be conscious. The Stormers, who had that win over Cardiff earlier on today, they'll be a far different proposition when they arrive here next weekend.
4: The Lions' last 8 matches in the URC have been won by the home side on the day, and Leinster in a good position here, leading 26 points to 5. 5.5 minutes gone, second half. Lions look to come to gather that one out, taken there by Nico Stain, their scrum half. Brings play towards the Leinster 22 middle line, swept away to the left-hand side as they look to attack the Leinster 22. Stain looks to gather that one now, moves it there. Chris Smith gathers it, the ball bounces, is taken out, and here comes Sam Prendergast over the halfway line and the 10 metre line, racing inside the 22 metre line. I thought he was going to stop for a second, and he's got the ball and eventually touches it down, and there was a big kind of gasp from everybody in the place, because Sam Prendergast was racing clear and he was almost caught by the scrum half, but it's Prendergast who was in the right place, right time, and he eventually touches it down for a fifth try for Leinster.
5: It was a phenomenal hit, went in from Max Deegan. He He have Richard Creel in the middle of the field. He never saw that coming. The ball bounced up from the tackle straight into the hands of Sam Prendergast, and he was smiling. He was ready to take the applause, if you like. But an incredible hit there from Deegan. The Lions are claiming it's a forward pass, but it's, no, it's not. It's an incredible hit. Deegan, he almost cut Smith in two. Prendergast in the right place at the right time, but he was celebrating before he had finished the job. I mean, he didn't see Quinhorn racing down from the far side. If anything, there was a degree of panic from Prendergast. You could see it all over him, but he finished off well, and a relatively straightforward conversion here from straight in front of the post.
4: Yeah, and he's nudged the extra 2 points. The ball, for the record, did come off Max Deegan, but it was his shoulder it came off, so it can't be a knock-on. And those two tries, literally in the space of 2 minutes, Scott Penny and Sam Prendergast. And Prendergast was very alert, it must be said there, as it was Hanko van Vick who tried to gather the ball. Prendergast almost slowed down, for want of a better phrase, was almost caught, but not quite, and eventually got the touchdown. 7 minutes gone, second half, and that really has put the kind of kibosh on it from a Lions point of view.
5: It certainly has, but I think also, Michael, it's a score that Sam Prendergast deserves. He's had a very difficult period over the past 2 months. I was watching him. We were in Bilbao last week. He was the third out half, if you like, on the day. What happens during the warm-up, obviously, if somebody got injured, he'd come in and fit in on the bench. I was watching him at one stage. He was taking penalty kicks from about 40, 45 metres out, and they were all splitting the post. He reminded me a bit of myself in the putting green before the game. I'm absolutely outstanding when the pressure comes on in the middle of the match. Slightly different, but Prendergast certainly living up to the attention tonight in terms of brilliant with the boot, superb hands, great distribution. And, you know, I'm delighted for him because his confidence has taken a knock, and he puts himself back into the picture, I'd suggest, for the semi-final next week.
4: Yeah, 7.5 minutes gone, second half. The Lions have made a change. The front row, PJ Boatha has gone off with blood injury there, so Franco Murray is on at hooker. And the ball has been hammered into touch near side of the field of play. It's midway between the Leinster 10-metre line and the halfway line. And it will be a line-out throw for the Lions on this near side of the field of play. 8 minutes gone, second half. 5-1. Leinster with those 2 tries in the space of 2 second-half minutes. Scott Penny after 44. And Sam Prendergast taking advantage of a ricochet of a bounce of a ball there off the shoulder of Max Deegan. And he raced away to score. Easing up, so to speak. 33-5 now. Leinster certainly on their way to the semi-final of the competition, as the ball is swept there now by Nico Steyn. Carries it forward now, moves it back in towards Bato Klichany. Roll play over the halfway line, look to bring play towards the 10 metre line, the Leinster one. And Nico Steyn looks to gather this one here, and Nico Steyn switches direction, moves it back here, and it is kicked from the halfway line. There is kicked by Kewan Horn, the fullback, and that ball has gone into touch on the full on the near side of the pitch, and it's going to be a line-out throw. The line-out throw is going to be to Leinster on the halfway line. There's just way too many unforced errors by the Lions, Donal, so far in this game, and we've only played 49 minutes.
5: Yeah, that sums up for me where their heads have been this evening. I mean, you can understand sometimes a kick just outside the touchline or whatever by, you know, even a foot, but that one was almost in the first row of the stand, and he just looked up to the heavens as if to say, what's going on here? But Leinster, no doubt, looking to put on more pressure here. Their line-out just been stolen, having gone superb up to that point of the night.
4: Yeah, it was well taken there by Darian Landsberg. And Lions have this one out, look to bring play towards the halfway line. Rico Ioane involved in a stopping motion across on that far side. Lions have it now as they look to keep the ball in hand, bring it outside their own 10-metre line. Available here now for Nico Steyn, moves it away to his right-hand side. Lions full of business, 10 minutes gone second half, but they have a mounted a climb, 33-5. Leinster ahead at this moment, 5-1. The ball thumped up in the air as Jimmy O'Brien tried to gather that one. Has come back towards Hugo Keenan, pops it back in field here now, and it's taken by Jamie Osborne as he gathered that one now. The ball is kicked down the field of play, taken by Chris Smith, moves it in towards Kewan Horn, the fullback. He has one cap for South Africa, kicks this one left-footed, and it's taken by Sam Prendergast, standing inside his own 22-metre line. He has the chance to kind of swivel the ball around in his hand and have a look to see where he wants to kick it, and he booms this one into touch on the near side of the field of play, and there's no doubt whatsoever that he has had a shot the confidence pill throughout the course of this game so far.
5: Yeah, I mean, that kick, I think, just summarises everything. I mean, a brilliant

0: and torpedo kick him, and all of 60 metres. I think he was almost gesticulating to Holly Davidson below us that he should have got another 5 or 6 metres out of it. But a brilliant kick. And just looking down the line out right in front of us, the Lions' heads have dipped ever so much. After what has been a really excellent couple of months for them, they forced their way into this quarter final, but I think they've left the best behind them.
1: Rico Ioane goes chasing back to try to gather that one for Leinster. It's cleaned up there by Andrew Porter. Looks to bring play towards halfway line. Available here now as it's swept back into the middle of the field of play. A no-look pass from Dan Sheehan across on that far side now towards James Lowe. Gathers that one out. Looks to carry it towards the halfway line. His 100th cap for Leinster. A lot of speculation during the course of the week whether he's going to be playing for Leinster next season or otherwise. Talks ongoing, according to Leo Cullen. As Leinster look to try and bring this one out towards the halfway line. Back at Luke McGrath. Moves it in. Prendergast has it. The ball called on there now by Dan Sheehan. Looked to bring it towards the halfway line. Moved away to the far side of the pitch here. And all of a sudden, there comes James Lowe. Over the 22, inside the 22-metre line. Moves it towards Osborne. He's brought it inside. Available here now for Caelan Dorris. Leinster marauding forward here now. 12 metres short of the line. 17 in for the touchline. Far side of the field of play. Prendergast has it. Moves it out now. And a chance here as they look to try to gather this one here. The ball was... the referee is playing advantage here for a knock-on. And there's a bit of afters there between Rico Ioane and the Lions scrum half, Nico Steyn there. And Leinster will be a little bit disappointed there, but the referee's whistle has gone. And it looks as if Josh van der Fleer is going to come on to the Leinster team in the back row.
0: Yeah, and you just see how popular James Lowe is. A lot of disappointment, I think, within the Leinster fan base. If he's not signed up for next season, he's been outstanding for both Leinster and Ireland for a long time now. As you mentioned, his 100th cap tonight. I think everybody in the stadium aware that he's locked on 69 points with Shane Horgan, and they're willing him to get over the line every time he gets the ball in hand. Looked as if he was going to there. He was just tackled at the last second. Jamie Osborne inside him could have scored, but failed to control the ball as Leinster captain Caelan Dorris, he's put in another big shift here tonight. I think he's been rested with that Stormers game in mind already, and Max Deegan could well go to number 8 here now.
1: Yeah, Josh van der Fleer is on to the team, and Leinster making another change at hooker. It is Dan Sheehan who's leaving the field of play, and Gus McCarthy is coming on. Leinster in a good position now. A chance to make some strategic changes to the team ahead of the semi-final next week, and that's perhaps a nice position to be in, Donal, with 12 minutes gone.
0: Yeah,
1: second half.
0: I think it is. And look, we've saw a lot of the Leinster players who weren't involved in the match day 23, a lot of them in and around our hotel last Saturday after that Bilbao match. You could see how disappointed they were, and of course a lot of them itching to take their chance tonight, because I think it's fair to say there will be changes from that final team for that semi-final next week. So a lot of players here, Jamie Osborne among them, just putting their hands up. Max Deegan didn't start in that final last week, but I think he's had an outstanding run for Leinster over the past couple of months, and certainly he's been one of their more impressive performers tonight.
1: And the scrum feed for Leinster inside the 22 on this near side of the pitch. They attack the lands on the end of the ground, opening a couple of minutes, opening a couple of minutes in the second half. I say opening, it's about 12 and a half minutes gone in the second half. They lead by 33 points to 5. Those two tries, Scott Penny after 44, Sam Prendergast after 46, helped to build on a 21 points to 5 lead at half time. It's Leinster in the driving seat, 33-5. McGrath moves it out now, taken on the near side. Jimmy O'Brien has it now, 5 in from the touchline. Inside the 22, Luke McGrath way to his left inside. They move it quickly. Sam Prendergast out the back door. Osborne gathers this one. He slices through the middle of the defence here. And Prendergast again fizzes that one across, far side of the field of play. And the ball is kind of batted away by one of the Lions players on that far side. The referee's whistle has gone. And Leinster, when they move the ball pretty quickly here, are asking an awful lot of questions of the Lions team. They were in an offside position. The Lions were in the centre of the field there. Referee, I think, is going to have a look at the big screen, because Mike Adamson, also Scotland, is a television match official. And there is a strong possibility, I think, that Kewan Horn, the fullback, went up and actually batted that ball away from James Lowe as he tried to gather that one in
0: the air.
1: Yeah,
0: no question about it. I thought it might have saved him earlier on. Yeah, because there was a penalty. But without question or doubt, jumped in the air, he batted it forward. It was going to be caught by James Lowe with a chance of scoring a try. My first reaction when he did it, certainly, that has to be in yellow card territory.

0: territory. The Lions had conceded a penalty early on in the movement. The referee was running back there, but obviously the TMO had a little word in his ear. And no question for me that Ciarán Horn deserved a yellow card for that. So Leinster now making some further changes. Dermot Mangan coming on for James Ryan. But the net result of all of that, Leinster now have a line out right on the 5 metre line, and a big opportunity here to add another score to the 33 points they've accumulated already.
1: 14 minutes gone, second half. Line out throw, Gus McCarthy. Far side of the field of play, 5 short of the line. Fires it in at the kind of Lansdowne corner of the ground, taken across on that far side by Joe McCarthy. Leinster have this one out to go, charging forward with this one. And what an instant impact for Gus McCarthy as he burrows his way through here, and Leinster get in for another score. And that is an immediate impact from the bench, isn't it?
0: It certainly is, and no surprise, Gus McCarthy running back to the halfway line, but a really broad smile. He's behind the pecking order with two Lions hookers in Kelleher and Sheehan, but always impresses when he gets his chance. Big take in the line out there from Joe McCarthy. Leinster just pummeling their way forward, and the pillar defence there from the Lions, absolutely shocking. Gus McCarthy sensing his moment, no cover there, dives in, very low centre of gravity. No wonder Joe McCarthy goes over to him, taps him on the back, because the throw into him was outstanding. And again, Prendergast now with a chance of this conversion to reach the 40-point mark for Leinster.
1: And they've made a couple of changes in the front row as well. Andrew Porter and Tom Clarkson leaving the pitch. Sam Prendergast lines up the conversion across on the far side of the field of play, and he's nudged that one. It has gone straight between the posts. It is another 2 points for Leinster, 40 points to 5. And I tell you what, the 15 minutes this morning spent researching the extra time regulations were 15 minutes well spent, but it's also 15 minutes that I won't get back.
0: We don't have to worry about that. No, maybe that's research for next week, Michael, because certainly I would expect the game against the Stormers will be a lot more competitive than it has been there. But, you know, you have to mention the disappointment that Leinster went through last week. And, you know, you got to dot your hat to the manner, the professionalism and the way they've gone about their business tonight. They've looked really sharp. You know, they have, of course, they're the reigning URC holders. It's not a consolation prize. They want to finish this season on a high, no doubt, particularly driven by the disappointment of that beat loss to Bordeaux Begley last week.
1: Sam Prendergast at his own 22, looks to hammer this one towards the touchline. He's done so on the near side of the field of play. 16 minutes gone, second half, and Leinster, well, they're certainly well in control of this game. The ball has gone into touch. They lead by 40 points to 5, 6 tries to 1, 5 conversions by Sam Prendergast. He's also scored a try for Leinster, and it's a line-out turnover for the Lions on this near side of the field of play. And it is the replacement hooker, Franco Murray, who's in to almost like have a canvas amongst the forwards as to what we should probably do with this one here.
0: I think he might be asking, what are we going to do next? Because nothing has worked for them so far.
1: What time is the flight home tomorrow? Because there's 7 minutes remaining here on the yellow card, and they're being well beaten as Chris Smith gathers it now in the middle of the field of play. It's gone here now towards Siba Mohashe as he looks to bring it towards the the ball is hacked clear as the ball is taken by Henko Van Vick, who's chasing after this one. Gathers it now from absolutely nowhere. He touched it down, but has he knocked it on as he tried to go over the line with this one? The referee has indicated that it is a try, but the ball was hacked clear inside the 22 metre line. There was a Leinster player came chasing out to try to gather that one. He's missed it, and it was the ball went past the challenge there of Hugo Keenan, and chasing up after that one was Henko Van Vick, who looked to gather it. Now, the referee said it was a try, but we're going to have another look at that, because Hugo Keenan tried to trap it sort of soccer style, was unable to do so, and Van Vick looked to gather this one. And did he touch it down, or did he knock it on just before he touched it down?
0: Yeah, I think he probably had downward pressure. He certainly went forward after it had been grounded. The crowd are giving you their opinion of it. But I think he did get the ball down before it shot forward from him. Hugo Keenan wouldn't get a job as a goalkeeper on the basis of the way he missed that ball. But in fact, a couple of uncharacteristic errors from Hugo Keenan. He's normally Mr. Perfect in terms of dealing with the basics of the game. It doesn't matter on this occasion. But again, we're just seeing a replay of it here. Jimmy O'Brien does really well to get back.
1: Yeah, it was stopped short, but not

0: stopped, if you understand what I mean. Yeah, no. And I think he has done what pressure on the ball, Donald.
1: Yeah, yeah, there's no separation. The tip of his fingers were on top of the ball. That's good enough. It did shoot forward after that, but the official's absolutely correct to award that try.
0: I do have sympathy for Hugo Keenan, who tried to trap the ball, but it bounced and kind of ran away from him. As they try to kind of...
1: It's one of these things, Michael, it doesn't really matter on a night like this, given the extent of their lead, but on another day, he'd be raging with himself.
0: Yeah, it's 58 minutes gone. Leinster ahead, 40 points to 10, and available here now by the replacement scrum half for the Lions. That is Hashim Piet, who got it, kicked it up in the air. Leinster have it now, back with Prendergast, moves it in out to James Lowe. He'd be mad keen to get on the scoring act here now, as he looked to try and bring play towards the 10 metre line on this near side of the field of play, and it is swept in and available as Leinster gather this one out through Joe McCarthy, carries it over the halfway line, available for Luke McGrath, moves it in to James Lowe, in towards Rico Ioane, pops now, Leinster have control of it, swift hands from them towards Hugo Keenan, gets it in, well taken, and a good line of running by Diarmaid Mangan, look to bring play towards the 22 metre line, 5 in for the touchdown, back with Sam Prendergast, moves it as the ball is called there by Gus McCarthy, look to try and bring it towards the 22 metre line, Osborne into the middle of the field of play as the ball is moved across far side, here comes James Lowe, moves it now to Josh van der Fleer. I think it's the first time he's touched the ball since he came on, raced inside the 22, they're all mad keen to get involved in this one. 10 in for the touchline, far side of the field of play, and the ball is intercepted by a Lions player inside his own 22, across on the far side. The referee is playing advantage here for the visitors, who are in their red shirts and black shorts, moved in at an opportunity now as they try to pop this one up and bring play towards the 22 metre line. That's the outskirts of their own 22, and well, the referee's going to call play back for that knock on, and it is going to be a scrum. The scrum will be for the Lions inside their own 22, across on that far side.
1: Yeah, some of the handling from Leinster tonight, absolutely sublime, just whipping passes. The likes of Jamie Osborne, you mentioned Rico Ioane, James Lowe, unlimited opportunity. But I tell you, Michael, one of the players, he made the match day squad last week. I think he's had a superb 3 or 4 months. Diarmaid Mangan, you know, obviously RG Snyman got injured as a result of that. There was people stepping up, getting involved in the match day 23, but Mangan has been ever present over the last 3 or 4 months, and I think he's come on in leaps and bounds. A big, strong, powerful man. I think he played a number 8 in one of the games for Leinster, but I've been really impressed with the progress that he's made over the past 3 or 4 months.
0: Well, it's going to be a scrum. The scrum will be inside the 22, across on the far side of the pitch there. 40 points to 10, and we did mention earlier in our broadcast that the Lions have actually been here in Ireland for the last 4 weeks, because they played Munster in Thomond Park a couple of weeks back, and rather than having them qualified for the knockout stages of the competition, playing Leinster here obviously tonight, qualifying for the first time ever for a knockout game, decided that it wasn't, I won't say worth their while, but certainly financially wasn't worth their while in heading back to Johannesburg and then having to come back for this game here. But it's kind of a step too far from their point of view, because in the build-up to the Munster game, obviously they were in Limerick for a week and they had played Leinster the previous week. So they've actually been here in Ireland for a four-week period of time.
1: Yeah, I read somewhere where they said it'd be too expensive to send them home, but I saw a video they made themselves of they were out in a restaurant in Grafton Street during the week, and by God, the amount of food they ate out there, I think... It certainly ate into half the savings that they made by not going home, I put it that way.
0: Well, it is, it's been a good journey for them, as Donal said there, qualifying 7th in the URC table, and doing some good work for them. But their away record, like a lot of the South African teams, it just needs a bit of work on that. They've only had 2 away wins in the competition so far this season. And it is a chance of the one away to the Bulls and the one away to the Sharks.
1: Yeah, and I think, Michael, to be fair to them, they've been the, if you like, the poor relations of the 4 South African sides in the URC over the past number of years. But I think they've closed the gap. In fact, I was reading where they had beaten all 3, you know, the Sharks, the Bulls and the Stormers during the league campaign. So in terms of their own confidence, the quality of players they're bringing through, they've certainly made a big advance this year. Albeit this quarter final looks a step too far, but then again, they're up against quality opposition in Leinster.
0: Yeah, there were 43-33 winners over the Bulls and 23-22 winners over the Sharks, so they've beaten quality teams. We've seen how difficult it is for anybody

To win a match at Loftus-Versfeld. Luke McGrath leaving the field of play, so too is Hugo Keenan. And Leinster making a couple of changes there now, and again, they can afford to do that. Harry Byrne is on to the field of play, so too Jemison Gibson-Bark, and it is going to be a scrum. The scrum will be for Leinster.

0: Park got us that one now. Max Deegan took it. Harry Byrne shoots it out towards Prendergast near side of the field. The player comes Jimmy O'Brien. Straight running from him. Brings play inside the 22. Gibson Park now pops it in towards Harry Byrne. Available here now is Joe McCarthy. Looks to gather that one. Really good work as they carry that one forward here now. I think it was Dermot Mangan actually came with that. Available now, they move it away. Here comes Rico Ioane, pops it across, far side of the field of play. Is Leinster come with that now? Five in for the touchline, about 10 short of the line. Again, they move it in pretty quickly. And they look to take control of this one. Lets it there for Gibson Park. Pops it in towards Harry Byrne. And again, Leinster come with that. It's left available here. Gibson Park away to Harry Byrne. Moves it out the back door. Near side of the field of play. Here comes Jimmy O'Brien. Gathers this one. Outpaces the man and scores a try in the corner. Jimmy O'Brien, well, I tell you what, he is just absolutely deadly when he gathers that ball and gets a bit of a sort of wind between his wings there as he goes charging forward that one. And he gets a try for Leinster in the corner.
1: Yeah, another great finish there by Jimmy O'Brien. James Lowe was inside him, and Jimmy O'Brien looked at Lowe as if to say, oh sorry, I should have passed you the ball, but doesn't quite work like that. He did really well to set up the ruck initially, carried then beautifully by big Joe McCarthy, who again his work rate tonight has been phenomenal, got over the gain line every time. Another superb pass by Sam Prendergast with James Lowe inside him, and you could see Lowe, why didn't you pass me the ball? He was unopposed, but he's going to have to wait for another while. Wry smile there from James Lowe.
0: Here comes Sam Prendergast with a conversion chance, touchline conversion, near side of the field of play, and that is a terrific kick from Sam Prendergast. It has gone straight between the posts from outside the 22 metre line, literally a couple of inches in from the touchline on this near side of the field of play. We have 15 minutes remaining, and it's Leinster, well, they can start making plans for next week. They lead by 7-2, translated into pound shillings and pence. They're ahead here by 47 points to 10.
2: Okay, I'm not sure we needed that translation, but thank you anyway. In the football championship a little bit earlier on today, remember Westmeath getting through after extra time against Cavan and Armagh beating Derry. They did not need extra time, but they did get a decent battle against their Ulster rivals in the tennis at the French Open. Belarusian world number one Arina Sabalenka brushed aside Daria Kasatkina 6-love 7-5 to set up a last 16 clash with her fellow four-time Grand Slam champion Naomi Osaka. Earlier, Osaka had to dig deep for a hard-fought 7-6, 6-7, 6-4 win over the American teenager Iva Jovic. The local favourite Diane Parry shocked American sixth seed Amanda Anisimova 6-3, 4-6, 7-6. And that means she reaches the fourth round of any Grand Slam for just the first time. In the men's singles, the Italian's 10th seed Flavio Caboli, who reached the quarterfinals at Wimbledon last year, you might remember, he beat the American 18th seed Lerner Teen 6-2, 6-2, 6-3. Former Wimbledon finalist Matteo Berrettini prevailed in a grueling five-hour battle with the Argentinian Francisco Comesana in five sets, so he goes through to the round four as well.
3: Welcome back to Love FM. Emma's on line two with some news. 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
15: Straight back to Land's End. More pounds and shillings added to Leinster, Michael.
16: And I tell you, another try added to the total for James Lowe, who is now the record try scorer for Leinster, as he has scored in the corner across on the far side of the pitch, and the conversion opportunity has been smashed between the posts as well. And James Lowe, well, certainly he's worked really hard, Donal, hasn't he, this evening?
17: Yeah,
16: for that
17: he certainly has, and the irony of the whole thing, it was Jimmy O'Brien who failed to give him the pass 5 minutes earlier. He was the one who made up for it. Super cutout pass, James Lowe, and how aware each and every one of his teammates were, because everyone just ran to the corner. Lowe put his hands up to the crowd. The crowd knew it as well. So Shane Horgan has been confined to the history books. Surpassed speculation as to whether James Lowe will be here or not next year, but even if he was to go, he certainly holds that record now, and you can see how proud he is to have achieved that well-deserved milestone, I would say. What a contributor he's been to Leinster over the past number of seasons.
16: And a player who plays with a big smile on his face. That's the reality about it. We still have 10 minutes remaining. Leinster in a good position. 54 points to 10. Donal, I wouldn't say... I don't want to be sort of condescending towards the Lions or anything, but it's a perfect response from a Leinster point of view, given the events of what didn't transpire last week in Bilbao, and given all the changes that have taken place. This is exactly the kind of therapy that Leo Cullen would have been.
17: Yeah, I'd agree with you. I mean, the smiles are back on the face. You could see it, even, you know, a significant milestone like that James Lowe try. It just lifts the mood. You can see the confidence just oozing out of the players now. And, you know, it doesn't matter that they're going to win this game by a cricket score in the end. I think the manner with which they go about it is more important. The confidence will be back. They will get a far more searching examination from the Stormers. They'd certainly be stronger up front. They have more quality, although, was it Feinberg, M. Gomazulu went off injured. I think he'd be a massive loss to the Stormers if he's out for next week. But certainly tonight, Leinster doing everything that was asked of them. Even Harry Byrne, who had a disappointing outing last week, he's back on the pitch of play now. So certainly he gets a chance to just clear the cobwebs out from his point of view.
16: Lions on the attack inside the 22, away to our left-hand side as they come in search of a score. Hashim Piet looks to gather that one. The move, ball moved across far side of the pitch, gone inside the 22-metre line. And a good strong challenge there now by Josh van der Fleer. The referee's whistle has gone. And it's been therapeutic for the players. I'll tell you something, it's been therapeutic for the fans as well, because a lot of them were traumatised, a lot of people that I met during the course of the week, just about the events of last week. But they will certainly feel that this is kind of the Leinster that they expect, as Chris Smith comes back for the penalty, and he's hammered into touch on the near side of the field of play. Holly Davison is on this near side, and it will be a line-out throw. The line-out throw will be for the Lions, out five short of the Leinster line.
17: Yeah, just like concern for Leinster, Josh van der Fleer, he's been down injured now for 3 or 4 minutes, back on the field, just a concern about his shoulder, but he's fine. Sam Prendergast, by the way, didn't make way for Harry Byrne. He's been switched to full back in place of Hugo Keenan, so I think he'll be thrilled that he will now get 80 minutes under his belt. But a chance here for the Lions, who've been really disappointed in this game, to try and attack from this 5 metre line out.
16: They've thrown it into the centre of the line out now, down low, trying to drive Leinster back towards the corner on this near side. Leinster trying to defend here, try to hold him out. Lions, well, they kind of sheer off away to the left-hand side, but the fellow with the ball in his hand is gone to the right-hand side. Referee's whistle is gone. He's penalised Leinster. Sam Grove-White is the match referee. Game number 63 for him, and the penalty will be for the Lions, a couple of metres short of the Leinster line there. It's with Chris Smith at the moment, and Chris Smith hammers the ball into touch. The referee just explained to Max Deegan why the penalty was

0: given against Leinster there, and it will be a line-out throw. The line-out throw now will be for the Lions, 5 metres short, 7 minutes remaining, 54 points to 10, Leinster ahead, 8 tries to 2, 7 conversions out of 8 for Sam Prendergast. He scored a try as well, and here is Franco Murray with the line-out throw on this near side of the pitch here now, as he fires it towards the front. Max Deegan was up there pretty quickly and tapped that ball back, but it's after coming back now again on the line side. They have control of it now. Leinster look as if they have turned it over, and it is available here now as Jemison Gibson Park looks to gather this one now. And Gibson Park gathers it now and looks to smash it towards touch over the head of JC Pretorius on this near side of the field of play. And it will be a line-out throw. The line-out throw will be for the Lions outside the Leinster 22 in this near side.
1: Yeah, great defence there from Leinster. The first time they chose not to compete in the air. They repelled the Lions on the ground, albeit they give away a penalty in doing that. So, second time around, Max Deegan, who has been brilliant in the air and in terms of challenging the opposition throw. He took the chance there of leaving the ground rather than keeping his bulk to defend them all. Won it in the air, so that's cleared Leinster's defence in terms of getting downfield 40 yards from their own line.
0: Yeah, Franco Murray towards the tail end of the line-out there, taken by Bato Klikhani. Broad play inside the 22. That is the Leinster one, and they look to gather. That is now taken out by Jimmy O'Brien. Gets the kick away, thumps it across far side. Does a fine touch. Taken here now by Kewan Horn, who's back on the field of play, and they leave the ball bounce. And it's now taken by Dermot Mangan. Gathers it now, turns it around, brings play towards the 10-metre line, centre of the field of play. And here comes Harry Byrne, moves it out towards Rico Ioane. Rico Ioane now carries it over the 10-metre line, far side towards the halfway line. Referee's whistle has gone, and the Lions have been penalised there for knocking the ball out of the hand of Jemison Gibson Park. And the Lions player kind of puts his hand up, as much as say, got a bit of an old rush of something to the head there.
1: Yeah, but I've seen yellow cards given for that on so many occasions. Gibson Park, we know how sharp he is around that breakdown.
0: But, yeah, it was Eric Cronje who went off for HIA at the very start of this game, and he was the player penalised there on that occasion, as James Lowe went chasing up after him for to get the ball back. And here is the line-out throw for Leinster outside the 22, far side of the field of play, in the final 5 minutes of the final quarter-final of the United Rugby Championship, and for this season. Gus McCarthy, far side of the field of play, taken here now, and it's sent out towards Osborne, in towards Rico Ioane. I think he's been really effective playing in the centre for Leinster. As I said, they look to try and turn this sort of around the ground, the Lions that is, and the ball is, referee's blown the whistle. It's going to be a penalty for the visiting team.
1: Yeah, and to be fair to Ioane, you know, a lot of disquiet around with his performances in the earlier part of the season. I think over the last 2 or 3 months he's been excellent, really consistent, whether he's been on the wing or the centre. I agree with you, Michael. His performance in the centre tonight has been superb. Interesting to see what Leo Cullen is going to do in relation to that area of the field. Of course, Robbie Henshaw and Gary Ringo starting in midfield last week. He's different combination tonight with Osborne and Ioane, but that's the type of competition that Leinster thrive on.
0: Well, it gives him the twin attacking threat of Prendergast, are in outside half, and Rico Ioane, 10-12 axis there. Joe McCarthy, player of the match, on the near side of the pitch. All of a sudden, it is the Lions who come away with this one here. Richard Creel kicks it inside the 22. They go forward to look to try and gather this one here. And, the referee, has he given the try? Or I think he's got to go to the television match official, because I'm not sure that Richard Creel actually had control of the ball after he went up to try and gather that one. We're not a word up for the match referee here this evening, but
1: I also think he might have been ahead of the kick, so there's two things they're going to have to look at.
0: Richard Creel did well. He's on the 22. The ball went in. They tried to gather that one there.
1: Definitely knocked it on.
0: He hasn't, there's another, mind you.
1: Oh, no,
0: he flicked it forward. Didn't lose control of it. That was Eric Cronje. He was under a bit of pressure there from... he did. The ball did hit the ground, didn't it?
1: So, yeah.
0: No try. Yeah. The ball was knocked on. And Cronje, he thought he was after getting in for a try there with 4.5 minutes remaining.
1: I also think it was marginal as to whether he was ahead of the ball when it was kicked. So, I mean, there was two things to look at. But without a shadow of a doubt, he did knock it on before he regathered and grounded the ball.
0: Yeah. Joe McCarthy is the... player of the match, by the way. And

0: The scrum will be for Leinster now, 5 metres short of their own line, 15 in for the touchline, near side of the field of play, and much changed front rows for both teams right now. A lot of changes made. So Rabih Slimani in the front row there for Leinster. Jemison Gibson-Park with the ball in his hand, used sparingly off the bench, but I think in a pretty pragmatic way from a Leinster point of view, they've used that bench quite well, haven't they?
1: Yeah, they have. I mean, Gibson-Park has been such a central player for Leinster over the past number of years. You don't often see him outplayed, but he certainly was by Maxime Lucu, player of the match in that Champions Cup final. What an outstanding player and captain he's been for Bordeaux Bègles. Has to live in the shadow of Antoine Dupont, of course, in France. Any other country, I think he'd be first choice, but Gibson-Park has been sublime for both Leinster and Ireland for so many years now, 34 years of age, but he'll certainly feel there's another World Cup in the offering for him.
0: Harry Byrne has hammered the ball into touch near side of the field of play, and it's going to be a line-out throw for Leinster, midway between their own 22 and the 10-metre line. 2.5 minutes remaining in the match, 54 points to 10. Leinster ahead, 8 tries to 2. Here's Gus McCarthy, one of the try scorers, towards the tail end of the line out there. Well won as they gather that now and they move it towards Osborne. And they move it across far side. Here comes Prendergast, trying to gather that one, juggled to try and get the ball, but he was under a bit of pressure there from Angelo Davids, the former Stormers winger, playing on the wing for the Lions this evening, inside the 10-metre line, 15 in for the touchline, swept by Chris Smith now, and a cross-field kick on the near side of the field of play here now, as they look to try and gather that one there. And it was Siva Mohashe who tried to keep this one in field, but unfortunately from his point of view the ball bounced and went into touch past him, and it will be a line-out throw. The line-out throw will be for Leinster, shy of their own 10 metre line on this near side.
1: Yeah, it's amazing. Leinster 54-10 up, but the crowd, I mean, the game finishing in almost silence. I think a lot of the Leinster crowd, they know the game has been done and dusted for a while, and I can't remember the Aviva Stadium having such a small crowd for a Leinster game, but hopefully they'll be back in their draws next week.
0: And here is Gus McCarthy, line of throw. Fires it towards the tail end. We'll take him at Diarmaid Mangan. He's had a big impact since he came on. And down with McCarthy now. They look to bring play towards the 10-metre line. Near side of the field of play. But the Lions seem as if they have put pressure on Leinster. Jemison Gibson-Park away to the left-hand side towards Robbie Henshaw. Looks to bring play now over the 10-metre line towards the halfway line. Swept into the middle of the field of play. And they come forward with this one. Good work there. As it is back with Jemison Gibson-Park, gathers this one, gets the kick away. The ball is going to bounce towards the 22, near side of the pitch here, and it goes into touch on the outskirts of the 22. I say the outskirts, but it's actually gone into touch just inside the 22-metre line. So 50-22 for Jemison Gibson-Park, who has a good kind of telescopic knowledge of what size the pitch is available here this evening.
1: Yeah, well, he judged that one to perfection. The clock is just 10 seconds shy of going into the red, so one last opportunity for Leinster. See if they can get it up to the 60 point mark. They need a converted try for that to happen. Clock, as I say, just passed into the red. One last opportunity for Leinster in what has been a hugely dominant performance.
0: And they fire it towards Jermaine Mangan, tail end of the lineup. Robbie Henshaw moves it and is taken now on a chance as they pop that one up now. There's an opportunity as they pop it across far side of the field of play. Here comes the try score. Record try score is even after adding to his total. James Lowe with the try for Leinster. The final act of the game from his point of view, certainly there is a conversion to come at James Lowe. Well, I tell you what, it's like the number 36 bus. You've been waiting a long time for them, and then all of a sudden two of them come along in a couple of minutes, and he's now gone streaking ahead of Shane Horgan as he gets Leinster's 9th try of this game.
1: Yeah, he certainly has the broadest smile in the Aviva at the moment, but what sumptuous handling from Leinster. I mean, they created so much space. James Lowe just hung on to the touchline. Brilliant loop play from Gibson Park, and then once again a superb pass from Sam Prendergast, who must have been in the running for player of the match with Joe McCarthy. I think both of them have been the standouts tonight. But a different joy for James Lowe, given that, you know, as you mentioned, he waited all night for a decent pass, then two tries in 10 minutes, and what's a significant night for him.
0: Here's Sam Prendergast with a conversion opportunity from the touchline. Far side of the field of play, launches this one towards the post. It is after dropping to the right-hand side and wide, and the match referee, Sam Grovewhite, has blown the full-time whistle. I mean, It is Leinster who are into the semi-final of the competition. They'll play the Stormers in the semi-final. Confirmation that match will be here.

0: at Aviva Stadium at 5:30 next Saturday evening. But Donald, this match was decided from a long way out.
1: Yeah, it certainly was. Leinster far superior right from the outset. A brilliant platform up front. Certainly they experienced nothing like the scrum issues that Munster had earlier on against South African opposition. They were in control from the outset. I think they'll know, look, it's going to be a different story next week. But we're now down to the last four. So it's Leinster entertaining the Stormers here. You have the Bulls after that magnificent performance against Munster. They'll play Glasgow, of course, conquerors of Connacht last night, in a contrasting style for the two of them. But to be fair, I think we probably have the four best teams in the league contesting the semi-finals, so that's certainly be worth looking forward to.
0: All four quarter-finals won by the home side. Leinster emphatic winners here on a record night for James Lowe. The record try score for Leinster, but they have booked their place in the semi-final of the competition. 9-2. They've won by 59 points to 10.
2: And didn't the Irish provinces really need that win as well? Thank you to Michael and to Donal as well. Just to let you know what's happening in golf, because it's ongoing at the moment, the LPGA Tour's ShopRite in New Jersey is going on, and Laura Walsh, she's going so well. Walsh has picked up two shots. She moves into the top eight on 3-under par after 14 holes, so she's only three behind the leader, Soo Bin-ju of Korea. Leona Maguire's in a tie for 21st. She had a solid round. She's on 1-under par. Not so good news for Seamus Power over the PGA Tour on the Charles Schwab Challenge in Texas. He signed for a 4-over 74, so he's 2-over par with a round to go. The American Eric Cole is the leader on 12-under, so way out in front certainly of Seamus Power. Just to go back to what happened in this evening's Gaelic games, Armagh are through to round 2A of the All-Ireland Football Championship. So that's the round that includes the eight winning teams from round one. The winners of this round will go straight through to the All-Ireland quarterfinals. So Armagh looked in control throughout their 5-point win over Derry. It was a decent game nonetheless, 118 to 113. The win included an absolutely stunning goal from Tiernan Kelly and another fine performance from Charlie O'Burns.
3: The work we put in the pre-season is definitely coming to fruition now. You know, we're finishing strong in these games, which is what you want. And as you say, we do seem to be getting better and better each game, which is what you want. So you're trying to peak at the right time. Look, still a lot to work on, and we knew coming here wasn't going to be easy. Like, a lot of the provincial winners were taken out, you know, last week, so we knew it was going to be tricky, especially against Derry, so glad just to get the result. Hey,
4: this is a Derry side that were hungry because of what happened here in the game with Monaghan, so you knew they were going to throw everything at you.
3: Absolutely, yeah. Look, we knew they were hurting. You know, they lost in devastating style against Monaghan, so we knew they were hurting in the 4 weeks there, licked their wounds and really try and get a performance together. In fairness, they did their large parts, but thankfully again our bench and just our performance came through.
4: You knew how to react when the goal was conceded. You knew how to react when you were down to 14 men. And it's the way that you bounce back time and time again. I mean, that's what Armagh is all about this year.
3: Absolutely, yeah. It's look, it's something you build with experience. And you've been in so many close games. You learn not to panic when things like that happen. And in fairness, we reacted really, really well. We'd be happy with that. And look, it's good signs.
2: So that's Charlie O'Burns there of Armagh, who was speaking with Mike McCartney after their victory. Westmeath also go through to the winners' round. That's round 2A. The Leinster champions go into Tuesday's draw after coming through a real scrap with Cavan. Westmeath did leave by 6 at half-time, but then the Ulster team put in a really strong second half, led by Tiernan Madden and substitute Connor Casey. Cavan then dominated the first half of extra time as well to take a 6-point lead, but 2-pointers from Senan Baker, from Ronan Wallace, and a superb display throughout the game from Brandon Kelly helped Westmeath turn things around. Manager Mark McHugh had a clear overriding emotion at the final whistle.
5: Relief, I suppose relief and energy has built up over this last 2 weeks, you know, and yes, them boys have got to themselves in a position where they can be very proud of and winning the Leinster title. But we felt there was a wee bit more in it, and we knew Cavan were coming down for an ambush today, no doubt about it. And, you know, we played well in patches throughout the game, and they came hard towards the end, and there was a breeze, you know, supporting them down the straight. And Conor Casey kicked some unbelievable two-pointers, and you just have to tip your hat sometimes to a player like that can kick them. And we got to extra time, and, you know, I suppose just it was pure enough of relief. There's no point saying any different. I thought the game was gone, maybe it appeared in that first half. But again, with the new rules, the two-pointers, it's only 3 points, really, 3 two-pointers. And with the way the breeze was, and we said at half-time we were going to get shooters on the field, and we got shooters on the field, and we finished out. There's only one team in that second half.

0: showed her legs. Calvin were cramping. And it was just, listen, it's deja vu. I'm so proud of them for what they've done. And we're in the winner's pot now, which is exactly where we want to be.
1: Yeah, for the draw on Tuesday morning. Obviously, great work, great desire, great commitment. But broadly speaking, what's the most pleasing aspect of the team performance from yourself and the management's viewpoint?
0: I guess the character and excuse my French, the balls, that they showed. And then that second half, like a lot of people, 6 points down at half time would just say throw in the towel. It was raining. You know, they've got their bit, they've got their Leinster final, they should be happy with that. But these boys are not happy. They always want more, and they strive for more, and we strive for more. And Westmeath as a county should strive for more, because that's where we're at. This team's going to be there. So, you know, I've always said since I became here, expect big days. You know, this was a huge day for the county of Westmeath today to fill out this stadium, which I'm very proud to be part of, that them boys have been able to do that. But there's going to be bigger days. And always, you know, we want to get the support here. Every day we should come here, it should be like this. And, you know, what them lads showed, and what the help of the support, don't get me wrong, coming down that straight, it makes everybody going home happy, and they enjoy the long bank holiday weekend.
1: Looking forward to the draw Tuesday morning, so.
0: Of course. Why you couldn't now? I know Donegal's in it. But listen, if that happens, it happens. And if it doesn't, we'll prep it. Wouldn't it be lovely to get another game here? That's just going to be the luck of the draw. So we'll roll the dice. We've at least two games left. And now that's all we know. We lose today, we're only guaranteed one more. So we have two games left to get the bodies right. And we're going to give it one hell of a rattle again. You know, we're exactly where we want to be.
2: Mark McHugh makes you want to put on your own football boots every time you hear him speak. Well, he was speaking with Shane Dawson there, very much so hoping, despite what he's saying, I would imagine, to not draw Donegal at any stage in this All-Ireland Football Championship. Mind you, I'd say most counties would feel the same way, whether or not they have a manager from that county or not. So what it means is, of course, there's a draw for round 2B as well on Tuesday morning on Morning Ireland, and Cavan are going to be going into that, as will Derry, of course, after losing today. So every team that loses that round, that's round 2B, they will then be out of the championships. Round 2B is knockout. The Cavan manager, Dermot McCabe, he could see positives in his team's performance today.
3: Yeah, I suppose we didn't start sort of very good at times, sort of when we held the ball. I think our maybe use of the ball at times, simple hand passes went askew, and we know with the speed and pace that Westmeath have, they can really break you on the counter-attack. We would have felt that we could do a lot of harm on their kickouts, their familiar-looking kickouts that I would be used to, and the press is familiar to what I'm sort of used to. So I felt we could win a lot of possession from that, and I think we won 50% of their possession from that, and maybe 70 or 80 of our own kickouts. And we just probably gave a few little turnovers and a few hand passes that went askew, and it gave them that momentum. I thought towards the end of the 70 minutes, we probably had a lot of the flow of the game, and I think that was probably our biggest chance. I know we did well in extra time and all that type of stuff, but our efficiency just in front of goals is still below the 50%, whereas Westmeath are extremely accurate and got some very good scores.
1: Could you have asked something more from your players? Because the work rate, the desire, say even Conor Casey, only new addition to the panel, kicking that late two-pointer as well.
3: Yeah, no, it's great. Look, we were extremely disappointed with our performance in Monaghan, and especially our first 15 minutes, and that was a huge frustration for the last number of weeks for the lads. With 20 minutes or 25 minutes to go in that game, I don't know, was it 8 or 9 points that was in it? They had a decision to make themselves on the field, and they made a proper decision and really stood up, and we have to use that. We're only working together 5 months or so. We have to use that now as a sort of a building block and a foundation to move forward.
1: Obviously, you're not out draw Tuesday morning, so how difficult will it be to just pick the group up to be ready to go again in a fortnight?
3: Yeah, well, I suppose people have talked about it before. It's the sort of injuries. You know, we were hit with Niall Carlin, who would normally play centre-back for us, was hit with sort of a back injury. Came on to give his best and kept running for kickouts. Darren McVitie, who's been our main player probably in the league, was hit with a back injury, and we have a lot of injuries on top of that. But everyone's hit with injuries, so it's a case of these next couple of days probably assessing where the bodies are, trying to recover, and then being in a good frame of mind for that game.
1: Just finally, on a personal note, what were the emotions like coming back, managing against Westmeath?
3: Look, I know a lot, you know, I know a lot of the panel, and, you know, it was a new panel for Westmeath last year, I suppose. I got involved and was delighted to get involved with Westmeath when maybe probably not many wanted to do that and do that position, and, you know, to see, you know, what they'd done 2 weeks ago, I was delighted for them and delighted for that, you know, players playing Matty wing back would have been the first time ever, Conor Dillon going a corner back, and to see them doing that is a joy. But unfortunately, they did it today as well, which is the bit of a disappointment. But I'd always wish Westmeath well. I have a nephew, I have a niece involved in the medical team, and I would know the whole backroom team, and they're all great people.
2: That's lovely there from Dermot.

0: McCabe, the former Westmeath manager but current Cavan manager, after his team's narrow defeat, extra time defeat to Westmeath this evening in the under 20 All-Ireland Football Championship. Kerry put in a huge second half to beat Tyrone in the final to win by 21 points to 110. They really turned it around in the second half with a massive performance around the middle of the field. In soccer, in the Women's All-Ireland Cup in Group A, Shamrock Rovers topped the pile and secured a home date with Piemont despite a 5-1 loss to Wexford. Wexford's only chance of progression then depended on a draw between Linfield and Sligo Rovers, but the Blues hit five of their own in a 5-0 win. In Group B, Galway United made it three wins from three with a 2-0 win over DLR Waves. Piemont also progressed from the group after a 6-1 win over Lisburn Rangers. Group C, Cliftonville secured their spot in the quarters and a clash with Shelburne after coming from three goals down to earn a dramatic 3-3 draw with Cork City, and a huge win for Bohemians as well. In Group D, they beat Waterford by 5-0, and Shells had that 6-1 win over Glentoran. But of course, the really big news in the world of soccer this evening was the Champions League final. It finished 1-1 after extra time between PSG and Arsenal, and this was the decisive moment when Gabriel had to score in order to keep Arsenal's hopes alive.
1: This is it, the 10th of 10, or we go to sudden death. Gabriel, the personality of Arsenal, many will feel. And he's blazed it over. The pitch invasion begins. Paris Saint-Germain have defended their Champions League title. Arsenal left devastated.
2: Yeah, it's cruel. It's very cruel. It's tough because, look, it's a Champions League final, and like you said, it's the smallest margins. It's a penalty shootout. It's a lottery. Anything can happen. Some of the best teams ever to play the game have lost on penalty shootouts. And we was on the receiving end of that tonight. So, look, we're very, very gutted. We're disappointed. But also, we're proud of the season we're at, you know. It's been an incredible season. Champions League, Premier League winners after 22 years. Done really well in all the cup competitions, and obviously Champions League final, which we wanted to win, and we were so close to coming to win. But it wasn't meant to be. So look, we'll be back, and it's going to fuel us even more to want to win this competition.
0: That's a gutted Declan Rice after that penalty shootout defeat for Arsenal in the Champions League final, which brings us to an end here on Saturday Sport. But you can see full looking back on all the day's championship action with Damien on the Saturday game, which is just underway in RT2 at the moment, along with Peter Canavan and Eamon Fitzmaurice. And the lads will be back at 2 o'clock for more live sport on Sunday Sport here on RT Radio 1. But for all of the team, a very good night.
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4: RT News on Radio 1 with Sharon Gagan. Good evening. Gardaí investigating the death of a woman whose body was found in Clifton in County Galway on Thursday morning have charged a man aged in his 30s. He's due to before a special sitting of Galway District Court tonight. Masuma Sarabi, who was in her 30s and from Iran, was a resident of a local IPAS accommodation centre. A 45-year-old civil servant has been brought before Dublin District Court, accused of leaking confidential government information to a foreign intelligence service. He was refused bail and remanded in custody. Laura Fletcher reports.
5: Yevgen McKeefe was brought before Dublin District Court, charged under Section 9 of the Theft and Fraud Offences Act for the unlawful use of a computer in his employment. The court heard that the 45-year-old, who is originally from Ukraine but is an Irish citizen, works in the Information Management Technology section of a government department. Judge Maura Keneally noted that the lines of inquiry were that the accused had allegedly obtained or transferred official department data and supplied them to a foreign intelligence service for personal gain. Yevgen McKeefe has not yet indicated a plea. Judge Keneally imposed reporting restrictions preventing journalists from revealing the accused's address in Dublin, the specific government department where he worked, or the overseas country implicated in the case. Detective Sergeant Shea Palmer of the Special Detective Unit said he arrested Mr. McKeefe at departures in Dublin Airport on Thursday afternoon. He said the accused was taken to a Garda station and, when charged at 11:46 last night, made no reply. The court heard Gardaí seized electronic devices and documents during a search of his home and that his workplace was also examined and his desktop computer was seized. He was remanded in custody and is due before Cloverhill District Court via video link on Tuesday. Laura Fletcher, RTE News, Dublin District Court.
4: Gardaí and the Road Safety Authority are continuing to appeal to road users to exercise caution over the June bank holiday weekend. At least 56 people have so far been arrested for driving under the influence of alcohol or drugs since a nationwide road safety police operation came into effect 2 days ago. Motorists are reminded to slow down, wear a seatbelt and to never drive while intoxicated.
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4: A mix of clear spells and showers tonight, most frequent in the north and west. Lowest temperatures 9 to 13 degrees, with mostly light southwesterly breezes. And that's all from the newsroom for now.
7: Thank you, Sharon. Well, coming up later this evening, Brian Lally has lots of brand new music on this week's Country Time. That's at 11. First, though, Shohagi Tristan Rosenstock, Le Cayley House, na Shachtha na Shaw.
8: Gurmila Magat. Well, tonight we're in North County Dublin, looking ahead to the annual Scaries Trad Weekend coming your way from the 5th to the 7th of June. Across the programme, we'll be meeting some of the people who make it all happen, along with a few musicians who'll have Scaries hopping over the weekend. But first, we'll let the music do the talking. From the house band gathered here this evening, you're very welcome to Cayley House, coming to you from Joe May's, overlooking Scaries Harbour.

0: Oh, lovely stuff. That was a great set of reels. Castle Kelly, The Humours of Ballyconnell and Tom Ward's Downfall, performed by our house band tonight, comprised of local musicians from the area, including the artistic director of Skerry's Trad Weekend, and that's Carol Keane. Carol, you're very welcome to Katie House. First of all, would you like to introduce the members of the house band?
1: Thank you very much for having us, and yes, indeed I would. We have an incredible bunch of musicians in front of us here this evening. We have three from the same family in the form of Paddy, Aoife and Roisin O'Connor, or Aoife Ní Cuaoimh as she's better known as. We have John and Jacinta McAvoy. We have fiddle and piano and a bit of concertina coming there as well tonight. Jerry O'Connor behind me here on banjo, raring to go. We've got local musicians living in Skerry's for years now, Siobhan Rahnock and Jim Grant. I was lucky enough to grow up around the corner from myself. We have

0: musicians that are playing in Skerries for years now, and hopefully they'll agree. I like to call them very good friends myself. We have Aoife McDermott on fiddle, Colin Gunning on flute, Dennis Collins on flute, and then I'll be joining in with a little bit of fiddle in the background as well, Carol Keane.
1: How long have you been involved with the festival?
0: That's an excellent question, and there's no straight answer to this.
2: Were you ever not involved?
0: No, definitely not. So Mary Keane would be my mother, and she had the brainchild years ago when I was only a teenager, giving away my own age there, to put together a festival for Skerries. So believe it or not, this is our 25th year celebrating Skerries Traditional Music Weekend. Shout out to Mary there for the incredible work, which I would have witnessed behind the scenes for years. So pretty much involved in the background for years. And now here I am with an incredible committee. It's not just me on my own, serving the town of Skerries with traditional music.
1: Yeah, because your mother is just a force of nature. She's a dynamo who just managed to get the whole town behind this idea, behind the festival. And the whole community seemed to pull together thanks to Mary.
0: Indeed. She's transformed us, I think. And not being from the locality herself, there's a lot of Limerick she's brought with her as well. For the better of Skerries, I believe, definitely.
1: So give us a sense of the weekend. What's going to be happening?
0: Tristan, we have everything happening. So because it's the 25th anniversary, we've really pushed the boat out this year. We've got a massive band in the form of Tata. I don't know if you've heard of them yourself. We hope you'll be there too, Tristan.
2: We're the same age. We're both 25.
0: Same age. So Tata celebrating 25th anniversary as well, which is incredible. You'll hear more about the details later. But to give you an idea, we have concerts on the Friday, the 5th of June. Saturday the 6th of June, we've got the Kilfenora Cayley Band coming on Sunday the 7th of June. Dancers and listeners welcome, I might add. They're just an incredible force of nature, as you say yourself. We've got sessions from beginning to end for the whole weekend. You couldn't fit more sessions into Skerries that weekend. And if the sun shines, you might find more outside, I would say. Because of the incredible calibre we have coming to Skerries this year, with too many musicians to name, to be honest, we're going to have recitals in various cafes, restaurants, and even castles locally. Do check it out. Our Gillan Castle is only up the road. You might hear a few more details of those later in the programme. And there's a little something for everyone, even people who are learning music. We've got workshops from the highest calibre, I must say, of musicians, some of whom are sitting behind me again this evening. You'll hear more later. And great listenership opportunities all over the weekend.
1: Absolutely. And not just here in Skerries, it seems to be growing, expanding. You mentioned the castle, there's things happening in Balbriggan. It's really kind of encompassing the whole Fingal area of North County Dublin, isn't it?
0: That's exactly it, Tristan. It's all encompassing. And we even have, for a sneaky preview, we have one of our local musicians, Jim Grant, working on a little project in the background of bringing the music of the locality of Fingal, as you mentioned, and indeed the east coast of Ireland together. So check out our website, keep a track on it, www.skerriestraditionalmusic.com for more details. And I must mention, none of this would be possible without our incredible sponsors, Fingal County Council, who literally have been there from the get-go for us. And we have more sponsorship in the form of Arts Council coming in this year, and of course local businesses, which the festival wouldn't happen without them.
1: Absolutely. Well, look, Carol, we'll be having another chat a little later on, but thanks for now. We're going to have some more music now, and we're going to hear from John and Jacinta McAvoy, a very talented couple, great friends of Cayley House, of course, from County Meath. They've been playing together for many, many years. They're going to give us a couple of original compositions now, The Dreamer and April Showers.

0: Gorgeous jigs there. Two original compositions, April Showers, preceded by The Dreamer, performed there by John McAvoy on fiddle and Jacinta McAvoy on the concertina. Gorgeous stuff. Jacinta, you and John have been playing and creating music together for many years now. You're also a married couple. It's been quite a journey so far.
1: It has been. We actually met through the music too. We met at the Tionnóil Ceoil. I can't remember what year. Was it 70-something? Sometime in the 70s. Yep, we got married and we've been playing music ever since. So, yep, sometimes mornings, sometimes evenings, or, you know, whatever time of day.
0: And on the new album, we hear some of your own sons, your nephews. It's very much a family affair, isn't it?
1: That's right. We've got Paddy on the keyboard and Connor and Fina play in the last set of tunes. And we've got Rory. So Paddy, Connor and Fina are our own children. And Rory is our nephew. He plays the bouzouki, the Greek bouzouki. On the CD too, yeah. So it's family affair.
0: Yeah, I've been listening to the album the last few months and I'm really, really enjoying it, especially your compositions, John. There's some beautiful compositions on the album. The two we heard there, the two jigs, you had some poetic inspiration, did you?
2: That's right, yeah. The two kind of poets. Well, the first one, The Dreamer, it's a quotation from a poem by John Boyle O'Reilly, who actually was a great patriot and whatever. And he was arrested by the British and sent to Australia, but he escaped and went to America and became a very famous journalist and Republican and so forth. And he was born in Douth, it's in County Meath, you know, so hence the connection there. And the second one is a kind of reference to Francis Ledwich, the poet from near Slane there in County Meath. So very literary tunes, you know. Yeah.
0: I'm just imagining you with your fiddle surrounded by all these books, you know, staring out the window, reading poetry all day.
2: No. Well, the whole kind of idea really was like, there's great music in Meath. You know, and even going back to, you know, Kilskeer, like Frank O'Higgins and whatever. Now, I know Frank moved to Dublin and he did a lot of work with Seamus Ennis, but there's a great kind of history there of music. So it was, you know, I felt it was a good idea to try and kind of celebrate some of that. And I kind of based it around the River Boyne, hence the Boyne Mist, the kind of idea of the river and Boan and all that kind of stuff, you know, mythological stuff. So that was the idea behind the CD.
0: And you really put the spotlight on aspects of Meath's heritage that certainly I wasn't familiar with. So yeah, absolutely. Will we get to hear yourself and Jacinta perform over the course of the trad weekend?
2: Yeah, there's actually, as Carol was saying, there's a load of stuff going on there. She mentioned the sessions, so we're signed up there. Yeah, we'll have the boots on already.
0: Excellent. So. Well, we look forward to that. We're going to have some more music now. We're going to have the house band. They're eagerly waiting here to play us another tune. We're going to get a couple of hornpipes from them this time, starting with Cronin's, and then they'll give us a beautiful hornpipe called The Pride of Petrovore.

0: Oh, lovely stuff. The Pride of Petrovore, the heir to a gorgeous Percy French song there, finishing off that lovely selection of hornpipes from the house band. Well, I'm delighted to say now I'm joined by performer, songwriter and passionate Irish language advocate, Sinead Dóthail-Carney. Donald, chéad fáil do chi Katie House?
1: Good morning.
0: You've moved to Skerries a couple of years ago, back in 2021. It didn't take you long, really, to put down roots, because you're a driving force here locally now. You founded the Skerries Folk Club, you set up Irish language meetups, and I know you're creating the singing sessions at the Seamus Ennis Arts Centre over in the Knoll. You're not one for sitting still, are you?
1: Well, I could probably do a bit more of it, but I moved originally to the area as co-founder of the Irish Institute of Music and Song in Balbriggan, so I was familiar with the scene here, setting up that campus and the institute with Michael Dawson. And then we were looking during COVID and really just loved

of the area, and was very lucky to finally get into Skerries. And since then, just been totally blown away by the community here, by the music, by the sense of community is so strong. And so, yeah, least I can do is get involved and try to meet more and more musicians, more and more singers, and

0: the world. Do you miss that international touring, or are you happy to be putting down roots here?
1: Yeah, well, two kids now, so Tig and Evelyn, they're 5 and 2, so it's a bit of a different world. But yeah, I would have toured to China and Japan, Canada and the States with Anuna, and done some like video game soundtrack recording in Tokyo and California, that kind of thing. But the most recent tour I've been doing is with my trio, True. So we've two albums recorded and we're working on a third. So we were actually over in Canada and the States as well touring. So keep myself busy with that.
0: Video games in Tokyo. I think you're the first traditional musician I've ever heard in my whole life that had that as a nice little gig on the side.
1: Yeah, that was pretty incredible. We did the recording. Anuna has done quite a lot of that sort of video game stuff, and we were in Sony Studios in downtown Tokyo. But we did this huge Nintendo gig, 9,000 people, revolving stage. We came up out of the ground and everything, and it was mist, and it was unbelievable. And the fanatical fans over there. But yeah, that was a real honour.
0: If I ever find myself on a computer game killing aliens in a helicopter or something, and I suddenly hear the serene tones of Anuna now, I'll be remembering this conversation. Askelik and out because Lutu Kursi Gailgan son, but to a shinema to Haina, because the Hailam and Ah, Sarah Denity Bishop, Glakaport, and Machti and Der Shachta, Achnahanta son, big couple of Papa Gueltacht, Agru, got Dinish the Mailershin.
1: Yeah, Shinna, I've been with Gianni, I'm with the Papa Gueltacht, this far Gaelic Bristian, a Berla Clistia, so the Andina. The Falcher and then August. Hosime, one email like groupie Kirkle Cora, because groupie pop up Gaeltacht, Lauhin, so, or Blinohin. So, Tamajik Janu, like a couple of Ruddy, couple of Imagdi, Achil. Yeah.
0: Fair play. They're lucky to have you here in Scaries. You're going to give us a song now. What are you going to sing?
1: I'm going to do Inside Your Trachea, the deserted soldier, the deserting soldier, and just, I thought it was an appropriate one. Looking around, there's a lot of violence, a lot of war in the world today. But often music and art and songs and poetry. We heard Francis Ledwich there. It's the humanity in the horror which really comes in. And I think that's why this song is particularly strong. So I'm going to go for Inside Your Trachea.
0: Gáilín. I do chodam a hain mar sin. Tá muid chun an tar an álinn Inside Your Trachea a chlasanish. A chana ag Donal Carney.

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0: Agus sé sin go híving ar fad, dáhí carní lena leganálan den Aron an Saidir Tréike. Beside me now is Siobhan Vranach, originally from Glenageary in Sound County, Dublin, living in Skerries for the last 40-odd years. You must like it here.
1: Oh, I love it here. Yeah, quite different from the south side, but lovely in its own way. Yeah.
0: And tell us about your involvement. What will you be up to over the course of the Trad Weekend?
1: Well, there is a harp event that I am involved in the Lascapetta Cafe at 4 o'clock on the Saturday. It's a kind of a recital for about an hour. Five harpists taking part. There's Noreen O'Donoghue, Colin McGonigal, Eamonn Scully, Eilish Needham, and myself. And that's usually very nice.
0: And we'll be hearing mostly harping repertoire, I suppose, will we?
1: Probably, yeah. There'd be a few Carolyn tunes and some traditional tunes as well. Yeah.
0: You're joined by Jim Grant on the flute here beside you now. What are you going to play for us?
1: We're going to play a couple of Highlands. Dulaman na Beni Bui and A Sore Sore Raw.
0: The songs are getting a great airing tonight. Gorgeous stuff. Siobhan Vranach agus Jim Grant a réinuisle.

0: Gorgeous stuff. Two song airs there. Dúlamán na Bine Bui and Astor Astor Chra, played there by Siobhan Ranach on the harp and Jim Grant on the flute. Gorgeous stuff. Well, Dylan and Adam Palmer are brothers from nearby Lusk, who it's fair to say have probably been playing music since they were able to walk. Guys, you're very welcome to Katie House.
1: Thanks for having us.
0: Dylan, how old are you now?
1: I'm 18.
0: 18, and you're in a big year. You've got the Leaving Cert coming up.
1: Yeah, just a few weeks now.
0: I heard you've been accepted into the traditional music performance degree in the TU Conservatoire.
1: Yeah, hopefully start in September. Just have to pass my Leaving Cert.
0: Just one tiny little hump to get over, but not a bother to you, I'm sure. You're going to give us a slow air. Tell us which one.
1: I'll play the Greenfields Canada, which I learned off Mick O'Brien.
0: Lovely. We're going to hear a slow air now. The Greenfields Canada performed on the pipes. He's going to

0: Oh, what about that? That was Dylan Palmer there with a beautiful Slow Air, the Green Fields of Canada. And we're here with your brother, Adam, as well. Dylan was telling us he's doing the Leaving Cert. You've just finished the other end. You've just finished first year, isn't that right?
1: Yeah. It's quite good so far.
0: Yeah. You've got the concertina in your hand, but you play a couple of other instruments as well, don't you?
1: Yeah, I play the ceilidh drums and piano and ceilidh bands, and I play a bit of bouzouki as well.
0: Yeah, and Dylan, you've a few instruments as well, don't you?
2: I play a flute and a whistle and then a bit of guitar as well.
0: Mum and Dad must be broke, all these instruments. I see them there crying into their cup of tea up at the back. I'm joking, of course. They're beaming with pride because traditional music is on both sides of your family, really, isn't it, Adam?
1: Yeah, it is. My dad comes from a musical family and my mum is a piano teacher. She has loads of students.
0: Dylan, you've just won the over 18 pipes slow air competition. We just heard why at the Dublin FLA this weekend, which means you're up for the Leinsters.
2: Yeah, I said I might as well give it a go this year, even though I haven't leaving, sir, but...
0: Priorities, exactly. Yeah. We're going to hear a selection from you now. You're bidding adieu to, well, everyone really. Tell us about this set.
1: These are two reels. The first one is called Farewell to Ireland and the second one is called Farewell to Connacht.
0: Just in case the first farewell wasn't enough, you're just saying farewell to the whole country as well. We're going to get a couple of reels now from Dylan and Adam Palmer.

0: Mighty stuff there. The brothers Dylan and Adam Palmer on pipes and concertina respectively there with a set that included Farewell to Ireland and just now Farewell to Connacht. Gorgeous stuff. And you can catch the lads at various sessions and workshops over the Skerries Trad Weekend. Well, beside me now is a true legend when it comes to the banjo, the one and only Gerry O'Connor. Gerry, you're very welcome to Cayley House here in Skerries Harbour. You didn't have far to travel tonight.
1: No, I didn't. And you're making me very nervous using the word legend. From Portrán, which is only about, 20 minutes from here. Moved out here about 14 years ago and just delighted to meet Carl in my local pub playing music and delighted really to have a chance to be able to participate with the festival in Skerries this time. Because the last time actually I was here was with my mother and my father. My mother passed away about 2 months ago. And my dad played the fiddle and the two of them were inseparable. They used to go to all the flagyoles and stuff around the country. So it's a nice feeling to be able to contribute this year.
0: Well, we send our deepest sympathies to you and to all the O'Connor family, of course. Yeah, but they're lovely memories to have flooding back over the course of the weekend.
1: Yeah. In Tipperary, they said your mother was better known than you are, Gerry, in Tipperary. She was like a soul of the party, life and soul of the party, and kept the music going. I mean, I got the music from the family as well, you know.
0: We were recently in Feathered in County Tip. Your name came up a fair few times now. They're very proud of you in County Tipperary.
1: You do notice 2 million Gerry O'Connors in Ireland, do you know what I mean? Well, it's... What can I say? I mean, Tipperary was where I was born, but a lot of the music came from the Kerry side as well. So it was nice to meet Paddy and some of the other musicians here. When I go home, when I go to my father's place in Brusna, you know, they have double barrel names. There's so many O'Connors. So we're the Paddy Gerrys. So when I go home, I'm Gerry Banjo Paddy Gerry. They don't even have to say O'Connor. They just know who I am, you know. So.
0: Nice. I'd say it was easy to get an email address with that.
1: Yeah, that's a good idea for an email. I never thought of that, Tristan.
0: I know you've been incredibly busy over the last few years playing with the likes of Joe Bonamassa, Sharon Shannon, of course, the Dublin legend. What's next for you, Gerry?
1: Oh, I think myself and Paddy are going to have a round of golf or something like that. I was just looking at the workshops here, the ungodly hour, Carol, of 10 a.m. I mean, musicians are usually just in airports at 10 a.m., but that's in the little theatre, so I believe it's there's a good attendance for that and a little recital then. The following day on June the 7th at 4 p.m., so I'll definitely make that.
0: And you can find out more about Gerry's workshop or Gerry's masterclass, rather, on Saturday, June 6th at 10 a.m. All the information about all the other workshops is all available on skerriestraditionalmusic.com. You're going to give us a couple of tunes, Gerry.
1: I'm very nervous about this, you know. I usually don't play the banjo solo, but without accompaniment and stuff. But I'll just something quick, maybe a tune that I recorded 22 years ago, called "Banished Misfortune," or as Barney McKenna used to refer to it as Spanish Distortion. And a tune that actually, when I heard John McAvoy playing earlier on, he's a great man for tunes. This is a Sean Ryan tune. And Sean Ryan was a great fiddle player that came originally from my parish at home as well and later moved up to Port Arrington. So it's called Sally Kelly's. I hope I can remember going into it. But Tristan, I'll give it a shot.
0: Give it up for the one and only Gerry O'Connor.
1: Okay.

0: Gorgeous stuff. Sally Kelly's Real there. And before that, we heard Banished Misfortune played there by Jerry O'Connor on the banjo. That was absolutely mighty stuff altogether. Well, Carol Keane, Artistic Director of Skerry's Trad Weekend, joins me again. Carol, what an amazing evening of music we've had here on Katie House. There's so many talented people in this area. Remind us of some of the other greats in the region.
1: Oh, there are so many. We could be here all night. A huge thank you to everyone here this evening, by the way. This is such quality music. It's a privilege to be part of. I'll give you a quick rundown of some names, will I? So we have a lovely part of our festival this year that Kevin O'Keefe, my co-chairperson as well as part of the festival, is organising. We're doing a little, I suppose, a homage to the greats that have gone by that have attended our festival. So a lot of them have passed away. People that have attended our festival over the years, such as Joe Ryan's been here, Ben and Charlie Lennon, like what a privilege to have them out here. Roger Sherlock, Seamus Begley, even all the way from Nova Scotia, Lloyd MacDonald, to name but a few, and some localish set dancing greats that have had such a huge influence on set dancing in Skerry's. They are Sean and Stacia Clerken. There are so many to name. As I said, we could be here all night. But on a more positive side, people who are still around and with us, we have people actually coming to the Skerry's Trad Weekend this year on the 5th to 7th of June, who are going to be part of our festival once again and have actually won the TG Cahir Gradham Award. So we've got Catherine McAvoy. John, you may recognise that name. we have Derek Hickey here as well. So 2019 and 2024 winners. Again, that list goes on. People just love coming to Skerry's for music, singing, as we've mentioned earlier, from Donal Kearney, and indeed dancing. So I'd like to take an opportunity again to mention the Kilfenora Cayley Band, the one and only, coming to Skerry's on Sunday the 7th of June. That'll be at 3 o'clock, sponsored kindly by the local Skerry's Community Centre. It's going to be a massive affair. Most people will be dancing, but there's plenty of space for listeners as well. And if I can do a quick shout out, wait till you hear this list. For our workshops on Saturday the 6th of June, we've got, I actually can't even say how many, it's probably 14 or 15 workshops. So fiddle, we've got Dylan Carlos, Breed Harper and Sirica Costello. That alone could fill a theatre, I reckon. Flute, we've got Cian Sweeney and Catherine McAvoy. On the box, the very infamous Johnny Oak Connolly coming out to visit us. We've got Nihal O'Reilly, as mentioned by Adam earlier, on concertina. His brother McDara will be shouting around as well for a few sessions. On harp, we've once again got Colin McGonigal, as mentioned by Siobhan, at our harp recital. He'll be playing there on Saturday the 6th of June as well. We're halfway through. Pipes, we've got Neely Mulligan, another great composer from the area. So Jim Grant is putting together a lovely East Coast session to do with all of the compositions. We've got Jerry O'Connor, you just heard, on banjo. Yep. Mary Bergen is joining us again with Eamon Goldov on whistle. Páirc and Róisín McEnany on set dancing. And we've got our local singer, Rhiannon Houlihan, to do a singing workshop for all interested. How about that for a lineup?
0: That is incredible. That is an incredible lineup, and all the information available on skerrystraditionalmusic.com. You can book in for the workshops, you can book in for the concerts and find out more about what's happening. And it's easy to see how anyone who comes here to the Skerry's Trad Weekend would be only dying to come back. So Carol, thank you so much. You. While Carol and the house band are getting ready to play us out this evening, I'd like to thank Kieran Dunn and Tom Norton, who were on sound for RTE. Martina McGlynn produced, and special thanks to Carol Keane there for helping set up tonight's programme. And of course, to the wonderful house band. And the house band will play us out tonight with a set of jigs, Young Tom Ennis, The Green Fields of Woodford and The Hag at the Churn. Mershin Ihava, O Joe Mays and Shust Naskerry, agus Ihava, O Cayley House.

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8: Cursed are hervishy am chadunish folomore agus tamana erlina, then a narrator anuachan ustatu malertu agus ahalaher. 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
9: Country time is on the way shortly. Now, though, after a busy day of sporting action, let's get a final roundup from the RTE Sports Desk with Siobhan Madigan.
10: John, thank you very much, and a very good evening indeed from the Sports Desk once again. And soccer news, Paris Saint-Germain have retained their European Champions League title. They needed extra time and penalties to get the better of the Premier League champions Arsenal, winning in the end 4-3 in the shootout. The sides had finished level at 1-1 after both 90 minutes and 120 minutes. Kai Havertz had put the Gunners in front after 6 minutes, but Ousmane Dembele levelled from the penalty spot for the Parisians on 65. No further goals, and so it came down to decisive penalty kicks, and the decisive one was the final one, as the Arsenal centre-back Gabriel missed in the shootout to hand the title back to the French for the second successive season. Understandably, the Arsenal manager Mikel Arteta cut a disappointed figure when he spoke to the media afterwards.
11: Yeah, it's very tough to accept when you are so consistent in the competition all the way to the final, and at the end you lose the trophy on penalty kick, so it's a difficult one.
12: You've obviously been in to talk to your players. What have you been saying to them?
11: That I'm so proud of them. The season that that we have under the circumstances that just internally we know what we've been through. They're giving us so much joy. It's just a privilege to manage this group of players, this team. I think the way they carry this badge and how much they put into it. We got a big one and we miss on the biggest one.
10: It's the end of the road for the Liverpool manager Arne Slot. The 47-year-old Dutchman was sacked by Liverpool this morning after 2 seasons in charge and just a year out from winning the Premier League title. The recently departed Bournemouth boss Andoni Iriola is the leading contender to replace Slot at Anfield, with an approach believed to have already been made to the Spaniard to discuss the role. The number of domestic-based players in the Republic of Ireland squad to feature against Canada in a friendly on Friday has swelled to 7. Shamrock Rovers duo Matt Healy and Josh O'Dwyer and the St Patrick's Athletic player Cian Levy were this morning called up by manager Hamir Hell-Grimson, Dawson Devoy of Bohemians, along with Ed McGuinty and Adam Brennan of Shamrock Rovers, and Cork City's Conor Brann are also part of the travelling squad for Friday's friendly in Montreal. Gaelic Games now in front of a sellout home crowd. The Leinster football champions Westmeath extended their winning run in championship football with an extra time victory this evening over Cavan. Westmeath now advanced to round 2A of the All-Ireland Series. Cavan, they're heading for round 2B, the draw of which will be made on Tuesday morning. But from Mullingar, this report on this evening's action comes from Pádraig Lodge.
3: The biggest crowd to attend a GAA game in Mullingar for 22 years witnessed a marathon contest which was ultimately decided by the spirit and character of the recently crowned Leinster champions. Westmeath were ahead by 12 points to 6 at half-time, going on to lead by 16 points to 9, and they were in command. But Paddy Lynch's goal triggered a Cavan comeback, and when Paddy Meade got a second goal for the Breffni County, the game was tied up and extra time followed. Cavan looked on course for an unlikely win, establishing dominance at midfield, getting a goal from Darren McVitie, and coupled with 2 two-pointers, Cavan were ahead by 6 points at the break. But incredibly, Westmeath still found a way to win. 2 pointers from Senan Baker and Ronan Wallace, and a goal from Kevin O'Sullivan maintained their fairy tale winning run with 4 points to spare.
10: Armagh were the superior outfit as they faced fellow Ulster side Derry at the Boxhead Athletic Grounds in the first round of the All-Ireland Series also this evening. Armagh in the end ran out winners 118 to 113, and after the game our reporter Mike McCartney spoke with the Armagh midfielder Jarley Ogburns.
5: The work we put in the pre-season is definitely coming to fruition now. You know, we're finishing strong in these games, which is what you want. And as you say, we do seem to be getting better and better each game, which is what you want, so trying to peak at the right time. Still a lot to work on, and we knew coming in wasn't going to be easy. Like, a lot of the provincial winners were taken out, you know, last week, so we knew it was going to be tricky, especially against Derry, so glad just to get the result out. We knew they were hurting, you know, the loss in devastating style against Monaghan, so we knew they were hurting, and the 4 weeks there to lick their wounds and really try and get a performance together. In fairness, they did their large parts, but thankfully again our bench and just our performance came through.
13: You knew how to react when the goal was conceded. You knew how to react when you were down to 14 men. And it's the way that you bounce back time and time again. I mean, that's what Armagh is all about this year.
5: Look, it's something you build with experience. And you've been in so many close games. You learn not to panic when things like that happen. And in fairness, we reacted really, really well. We'd be happy with that. And look, it's good signs.
10: For the first time since 2008, Kerry are the All-Ireland Under-20 champions. They defeated the title holders Tyrone, winning at Croke Park this evening by 21 points to a goal and 10. At one point in the game, Kerry trailed by 8. A few tactical changes and more accurate passing and shooting, though, saw them turn that on its head, and they won by the same margin. The day's other results in the Christy Ring Cup final. It finished Derry 3-24, Kerry 3-19. The Nicky Rackard final, Tyrone 2-17. New York winners, however, with 2-22. And the Camogie All-Ireland Championship, Clare 3-9, Wexford 1-11, Limerick 3-13, Offaly 1-14, and Kilkenny 2-16, Dublin 1-12. Earlier, Central Council declared that it's not currently feasible for All-Ireland minor finals to return as the curtain raiser before senior championship finals at Croke Park for the time being. Leinster have advanced to the semi-finals of the United Rugby Championship. They had a big win this evening over the Lions at Lansdowne Road with his report on the action. Let's hear from Michael Corcoran.
14: Leinster have booked their place in the semi-final of the URC after a 9-2 win over the Lions here at Aviva Stadium. Leo Cullen's side winning by 59 points to 10. Most of the hard work for this game was done in the opening half of the match, and a try from James Ryan on the stroke of half-time. Leinster's third of the game saw them lead at the break by 21 points to 5. 2 tries in the space of 2 second-half minutes, one from Scott Penny and the other from Sam Prendergast, saw Leinster take total control of this game. After 6 minutes of the second half of the match, they lead by 33 points to 5. Prendergast with 4 conversions out of 5. Leo Cullen lose the bench quite effectively. Gus McCarthy announced his impact with a try after 55 minutes. Jimmy O'Brien was on the score sheet for Leinster after 65. They stretched out the lead to 47 points to 10. And then a historic night for James Lowe, who closed off the game with two tries for Leinster late in the match on his 100th appearance to grab the try-scoring record for Leinster. And it was an appearance which was certainly well worthwhile from that point of view. They'll play the Stormers in the quarter-final of the, or the semi-final rather, of the competition here at Aviva Stadium next week. But it is Leinster who have run out winners here tonight by 59 points to 10.
10: Thanks indeed to Michael Corcoran. And as you heard, the Stormers will provide the opposition in next week's semi-final. They booked their last four playoff place with a 6-try victory over Cardiff in Cape Town today, winning 44 points to 21. And Munster's disappointing season was also ended earlier in the day as the Bulls ran in 6 tries in a 45-14 defeat of Munster in Pretoria. In rowing, day two of the World Rowing Cup in Sevilla saw 6 Irish crews in action. Izzy Clemens claimed a silver medal in the lightweight women's single sculls A final. That headlined an impressive day's racing. There will be 4 crews in A final action tomorrow. In golf news, Sarah Byrne finished in a tie for second at the French Open on the Ladies European Tour today. The Cork woman finished on 5 under, closing with a round of level par 71 and was 7 adrift of the winner Helen Bream. Anya Donegan finished on level par. Anna Foster on 3 over. Seamus Power endured a difficult third round at the Charles Schwab Championship. The Waterford man signed for a 4-over par round of 74 and lies on 2 over. The American Eric Cole leads the way there on 12 under. Jonas Vingegaard won today's penultimate stage of cycling's Giro d'Italia, ensuring that he will win the race tomorrow, provided he reaches the finish line in the final stage in Rome. Ireland's Darren Rafferty finished in 94th position today. Ryan Mullen was 111th. And in tennis, the world number one Aryna Sabalenka will play Naomi Osaka in the last 16 at the French Open. Osaka beat the highly rated American Iva Jovic this afternoon. Sabalenka overcame Daria Kazatskina. But there was one surprise result this evening. It came as the defending champion Coco Gauff suffered a shock defeat, losing out in 3 sets to Austria's Anastasia Potapova. For tonight, though, that is your sports news.
9: Thanks, Siobhan. Well, we'll be joining Ray Cuddihy for Late Date just after midnight. First, though, it's over to Brian Lally for Country Time.
15: Good evening to you. It is Brian Lally and it is Country Time from now until about 5 to 12. Some fine, fine songs. Everything is new tonight. It's all hot off the presses and it has wended its way into the Country Time inbox. So I'm going to be bringing you loads and loads of songs from the UK and loads from America and various other places. So keep it right here until about 5 to 12. Going to start off with a fella called Andy Pritchard who calls himself Pilch. And the song is called Tick, Tick, Tick.

Well, he's originally from London and is now based down in Dorset, which is a lovely part of the UK. And that is Andy Pritchard. They're better known to his friends and neighbours as Pilch. And the song there is called Tick, Tick, Tick. He's originally from London and now living down in Dorset. A hotbed of country music, I'm sure. Here's another new one from another part of the UK. This is Chloe Chadwick. She's up in the Oxford direction. And the song is called 2-1-4.

the track is called 214, and the artist is called Chloe Chadwick, and the album is called Midnight Rounds, and we like the sound of that, so we do. Going to try another one now, because this is a fellow called Ben Hutchinson. It's from late last year, and it's called Almost There, from the mighty Ben Hutchinson.

Well, the first couple of singers tonight, we haven't featured on the programme before, but the next character we definitely have, we've definitely played Birdie Nichols. This is fine stuff indeed. This is called Burning Daylight, Birdie Nichols.

Well, I told you Birdie Nichols was a force to be reckoned with. We've played her before on the programme and we're going to be playing her again because that is a fine, fine sound. Where are we going now? Another fella called Dan Jones in the inbox, and this is only, as the fella says,

Yes, the new big sound, the kind of the epic, nearly said epic fury there, but that's the epic side of country music, and that is Dan Jones, and Forever Would Be Too Long. Mighty stuff.

Well, that is Leanne Kelly, and her song is called Home, not to be confused with Westlife or any of the other songs called Home, but that's a fine, fine piece of work. I'm going to be a little bit alliterative now for the next two tunes. The first one is called Never Too Late, and it comes from Rebecca Richards.

Well, that's Rebecca Richards there, and the song is called Never Too Late, and I did say we would be alliterative for a little bit. The next one is from a fella called Rhett Russell, and it's called Rebel Road.

That is the mighty Rhett Russell there. We're all trying to find Rebel Road one way or another, I suppose, these days. But that is a cracking sound. Love it. Loads of Fender Telecasters, I'd say, in there. No doubt about it. Here's a rather good one. This is from Emma Jane, and it's called Red Shoes.

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1: Well, that's pretty tasty, isn't it? That is the Tony Olsen Project, and the song is called Three Sheets to the Wind. He wrote that song with Willie Nelson in mind, so looking back on it now, I can see why Three Sheets to the Wind would be a good one for Mr. Nelson. Next up, we have more new music. Indeed, it's all almost all new tonight. A fella called Chris Chitsey, and the song is called Where You Been, Girl?

Well, there you have it. That is Chris Chitsey. And the song is called Where You Been, Girl, another of the new songs that's been coming across the Country Time desk, our email box, in the recent past. We were kind of old last week with Bob's birthday bash, and we're all almost new this week. And we'll probably be old again next week in a couple of weeks' time as well, because I'm cooking up some dolly mixtures. Tonight's closer is absolutely a beaut. Comes from Megan and Shane. Country Time isn't a Country Time without a place name in a title. This is called The Coast of California, and it brings the curtain down on tonight's Country Time. So from me, Brian Lally, good night. If you've been out gallivanting or thinking about California or any of the other places that feature in country songs, I hope you get home safe. And most important of all, thanks a million for listening.

0: The Coast of California from Megan and Shane there, ending this week's Country Time, which was presented and produced by Brian Lally. Well, now on RTE Radio 1 at 5 to midnight, it's over to Met Aaron for the RTE weather and sea area forecast with Siobhan Ryan.
1: Thanks, Jan. Well, tonight's going to bring long clear spells and scattered showers. Lowest temperatures of 9 to 13 degrees in a mostly light southwest breeze. And there will still be a few well scattered showers to start the day tomorrow, Sunday morning, but sunny spells will break through quite widely with mostly dry weather through the day. However, for the evening, thickening cloud will feed in some scattered rain and drizzle to Connacht and Munster. That's with highs tomorrow Sunday of 15 to 20 degrees, best valleys further east in southwesterly breezes. And now for the sea area forecast valid for the next 24 hours, there is a reminder firstly of a small craft warning in operation. The Met situation. Ireland lies in a moderate to fresh southwesterly airflow with low pressure centred south of Iceland. A cold front is currently clearing into the Irish Sea with a showery trough line following. Forecast for all Irish coastal waters and the Irish Sea. Wind southwesterly, mainly force 4 or 5, increasing force 6 later for southwest areas. Weather, showery rain for a time on the North Irish Sea with scattered showers following overnight from the Atlantic. Mostly fair daytime Sunday with rain, drizzle and mist later for western and southern sea areas. Visibility decreasing moderate to poor in rain, drizzle or mist, but otherwise good. And the outlook then for a further 24 hours. A large complex Atlantic low will feed in frontal cloud and occasional rain and drizzle. South to southwest winds will be strong for a time for the south and southwest, later transferring to the Irish Sea. Otherwise, the winds will be mostly moderate to fresh in strength. And now for the coastal reports from 11pm. Malin Head, east 4 knots, fair, 9 miles, 1012, falling slowly. Boyam 5 off the southeast coast. Southwest, 14 knots, wave height 2.1 metre, 1017, steady. Roaches Point, southwest, 9 knots, fair, 9 miles, 1016, steady. Valentia, southwest, 10 knots, cloudy, 5 miles, 1016, steady. And finally, Balmullet, southwest, 14 knots, mist, 4 miles, 1012, and steady. That's your latest weather update. A very good night.
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1: RT News at midnight. I'm Autumn Corcoran. Good morning. A man in his 30s has been charged with the murder of a woman near Clifton in Galway earlier this week. Ali Sharabi, aged 35, appeared before a special sitting of Galway District Court last night. Judge Fiona Lydon remanded Mr. Sharabi in custody to appear at Galway District Court again by video link next Wednesday. The body of Masuma Manojan, who was in her 30s and from Iran, was found near an international protection centre in Clifton on Thursday. Dublin Airport is predicting that it will have its busiest day to date today, with more than 130,000 outbound and inbound passengers expected. Rail passengers are also being warned of disruption, with 18 station closures between Dublin's Connolly Station and Bray. On the roads, a policing operation in place for the bank holiday weekend has already seen more than 100 drivers caught for speeding. The June bank holiday weekend is traditionally a busy one for travel, and across this weekend, more than 500,000 passengers are expected at the Dublin airport. The disruption to services will affect some of the 30,000 participants travelling to and from today's Women's Mini Marathon in Dublin. Health officials have said that they have identified a suspected Ebola case in Brazil. If confirmed, it would be the first case outside of Africa since the latest outbreak began in the Democratic Republic of Congo. Earlier, the UN health chief called for more international help to combat the spread of the Ebola virus in the Democratic Republic of Congo. The Africa Centres for Disease Control and Prevention have reported that at least 1,077 suspected cases of Ebola in the Democratic Republic of Congo since the outbreak was declared on the 15th of May, including 246 deaths. There have also been 9 confirmed infections in Uganda, including 1 death. A 45-year-old civil servant has been brought before Dublin District Court, accused of leaking confidential government information to a foreign intelligence service. He was refused bail and remanded in custody. And the weather forecast, heavy showery rain will affect parts of the northeast and east early tonight, with long clear spells and just well-scattered showers for the rest of the night. Lowest temperatures of 9 to 13 degrees in just light southwesterly winds. And that's all from the newsroom for now.
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3: Thanks a million for that, Jan. Yes, it is time for Late Date, into the music, into the night on Radio 1. And it is Ray Cudahy coming to you from a mild and beautifully midsummery Cork City. Delighted to have your company, and by all means, get involved in the show. In the conversation, you can let me know how you're getting on. You can text me here, 51551, and you can reach me on the email address, latedate@rte.ie. And thanks as always to Gallivant and Brian Lally there on Country Time. I tell you what, I was very sorry to miss the Bob Dylan's big birthday bash on Country Time while away last week. Lally gives it the big one every year for that. And before Brian Lally, we had Tristan Rosenstock, a den of Sawrubber, or Katie House, and the sport team were on an all-dayer today, on air for 8 hours, including the Lake County Westmeath. They're still marching on, pushed all the way by Cavan today. Sensational stuff. And elsewhere, if you were at CMAT at St. Anne's Park, let's hear from you. And likewise, if you're banging heads in Ballyshannon. But I'm kicking off in country style as well, just like Westmeath. We're looking for the magic. This is the Fla Cowboys.

Getting us rolling this evening, we had the Flack Hoboys up top and Looking for the Magic, and followed up by the Waterboys, and that was actually a live radio session on Chris Evans' BBC Radio 2 show, Across the Water, and The Whole of the Moon by the Waterboys, and right there from the album Moondance from the very early 1970s. It was Glad Tidings there from Van Morrison. And let's check in now. We have Richie in Ballyrin. He says, Ray, the Flack Hoboys in the Olympia on Saturdays in the early 90s. Bar extension until 2 o'clock. Great nights. I'd imagine there's a pretty amazing sessioning going on there as well. In every respect, Richie, fair play. The Flack Hoboys, yeah, they came up in conversation yesterday and I went chasing after them then today. Chasing after the Flack Hoboys, and glad I caught up with them too, and glad you caught it as well. Hi, Ray. Lovely to hear your melodious tones. Oh, yeah, melodious, you could say. Can you give a shout out to the Taney 2, please? How about Martha, as sung by Freddie White or Tom Waits, soundtrack to our story. Cheers. Cheers yourselves. And you're not the only one looking for that very one, actually. Please play Martha by Tom Waits for Nicola, Pori and Burr on the way home from Les Mis in Dublin. So there you go, you're ganging up on me already, but I don't mind. Ray of Light there, cheers. That's John in Bernan. Great to hear from you, John. And oh yeah, and news dropping in from Ballyshannon, from County Mayo in a way, but have a read here. Hey Ray, back in Duhoma in County Mayo from Rory Fest. Had two sublime nights there, and the day in between featuring 7 hours of Shamey O'Dowd solo acoustic and electric with the band over 3 gigs. They were on fire last night in the Bridge End Bar. Lovely vibe overall as usual, and sorry to have to leave, but I'm holding on dearly to the buzz. That's Ethna up in County Mayo, and yeah, sounds like life affirming stuff already, Ethna, and no more life affirming than a Shamey O'Dowd session. And we've said it about the man already here on Late Date before, that he is relentless, and that sounds like he was in his usual form for the 7 hours there. And listen, if I was there, I'd be stuck with you, right beside you for all those 7 hours, Ethna. He's a special musician, there's no doubt about it. Great to hear from the vibe up there. This is the producer of the Sex Pistols, actually, Chris Spedding. This is called Video Life.

Yeah, CMAT had a big one in St. Anne's Park tonight, and that was from a couple of years back now, and the album Crazy Mad For Me, Stay For Something. And yeah, sizable hits filling that giant space in St. Anne's Park, I'm sure. And before that, we had Chris Spedding, a very interesting character, a session guitarist and a producer as well, a Video Life from back in 1978. And a few people were in touch about it, actually. Terry is in Kells, and he says, Ray, Chris

Spedding. He played guitar with Jack Bruce of Cream when Jack went solo. Check out The Clear Out from Songs for a Tailor. I will check it out, actually, yeah. And I love that vibe and Spedding stuff there as well. And somebody else says, Ray,

And yeah, give us a wave by all means. And Ray, I think Chris Spedding was with the Grease Band as well. Really, that's Jack and Rowena in Waterford City, the Grease Band. So would that, as in the Grease Band with Joe Cocker and all that, with perhaps Henry McCullough as well? That's an interesting one now. Sure, we're tying it all together. We'll keep it going with this one. This one is a cover. This is the Be Good Tanyas and their take on When Doves Cry.

Yeah, that's an acoustic version. It only emerged recently. I think it's a deluxe edition of the album Fighting back in 1975, Thin Lizzy, and an acoustic version of Wild One. And before that, we had the Be Good Tanyas and their take on Prince's When Doves Cry. And hi to Tomás there, who's heading along to see the Pixies in Limerick on Monday, a feast of gigs this year. It sounds like, listen, I didn't know that the Pixies were going to be in Limerick on Monday. So yeah, there is a lot going on and a lot to catch up on as well, from my part anyway. And this one came in by request right up at the top of the show, especially for Nicola and Pádraig and Burr, who are on their way home from Les Mis, and also to the Taney 2. They were asking after Tom Waits and Martha.

That's O.V. Wright, and everybody knows the River Song. It's taken from an album called If It's Only For Tonight. It came out in 1965. He has some blues from the Deep South. And we had Tom Waitston and Martha from the album Closing Time in 1973 for all the gang there getting in touch at the top of the show. And more people in touch there. Hi to Frank, who is contacting from Ballyvaughan in County Clare. And he's asking after the Stars over Kinvara. And a shout out to the Kerry Boyos, an under 20 big win today for Kerry football, secure for the future. Enjoy the bank holiday weekend. Kind regards there, Frank Fole. Nice one, Frank. Lovely to hear from you. And lovely to hear from North Clare as well. Hi to Paul Kenny, who was at the Jeff Goldblum gig tonight. I wasn't mad about it, but he said that Jeff Goldblum seems like a nice bloke. He does seem like a nice bloke. He was chatting to Oliver Callan on air a few weeks back, and God, it was a wonderful chat, absolutely. Lovely vibe between the two lads. And speaking of vibes, check this out. Good evening, Ray, or maybe good morning. Not sure, but who cares? This is Pa from Limerick, checking in from the top deck of the Wicklow Head Old Lighthouse. No service, no Wi-Fi, but the FM radio is in the corner and sounding great with the tunes. Our apologies for not being in attendance recently, but they've been flying the flag and loving the vibe. If you could get a shout out to my partner in crime, Karen, on our wedding anniversary. And our main player, George, of course. And I would be indebted as well for Patch, our protector, goes without saying. Ah, yeah, good old Patch. You'll give Patch a rub for me there, Pat. That's the job. And anyway, yeah, you do the tunes and we get the vibes. Thanks, Ray, and all the best from Wicklow Head. Sounds absolutely wonderful. It sounds like you're playing a blinder there for the anniversary, Pat. So well done. We'll send this one out to you guys. This is Taj Mahal. Some New York style blues. She caught the kitty.

0: That's Bob Dylan, and If You See Her, Say Hello from the album Blood on the Tracks, 1975. And before that, with Taj Mahal, and She Caught the Katy. I thought it was an old blues standard, but it was actually written by Mr. Taj Mahal. And somebody was in touch there and says, Ray, my dad is the biggest Taj Mahal fan, a lover of American blues, and as well as more local groups like John Mayall and the Blues Breakers. Yeah, we had those recently, with John Mayall and the Blues Breakers recently, and a live recording from... Yeah, from London. And oh God, it was absolutely unbelievable. And yeah, we grew up on Clapton and Bobby Dylan, who you're playing as well at the moment there. That's an unnamed listener there, but listen, yeah, the vibe is right there. And Stan Webb is a guitarist that I've been listening to a lot recently as well. You can't get to the bottom of the blues, you know. You just keep going around. Rory was the way in, and once you're in, you're off. But listen, we'll keep going with this one. This one will take us up to news at 1 a.m. It's a live one with Emmylou Harris, with a Towns Van Zandt number.
1: We don't have enough here to do that one. I'm sorry. Thanks for asking, but...
2: Rodney,
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2: Another one of my favorite writers is a fellow named Towns Van Zandt, and... this is one of his songs that I don't know, I haven't had a chance to get around to recording this, but who knows what's going to happen. Now, Doc Watson did it, which probably is what set me back, because you see, I play lead guitar on this one. That's a joke. Yeah.
3: Help!
2: All right. Anyway.

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1: RT News at 1 o'clock. I'm Autumn Corcoran. Good morning. The Dublin Airport Authority is projecting that today will be the busiest day in the airport's history, with more than 130,000 outbound and inbound passengers expected. Cork and Shannon airports are also busy, with 69,000 people expected to use Cork Airport this bank holiday weekend. Rail passengers are also being warned of disruption today, with 18 station closures between Dublin's Connolly Station and Bray. The disruption to services will affect some of the 30,000 participants travelling to and from today's Women's Mini Marathon in Dublin. In Cork, more than 12,000 people have registered to take part in the marathon, half marathon and 10K events here, and with 33,000 participants in the full marathon. A man in his 30s has been charged with the murder of a woman near Clifton in Galway earlier this week. Ali Sarabi, age 35, appeared before a special sitting of Galway District Court last night. The body of Masuma Monajan, who was in her 30s and from Iran, was found near an international protection centre in Clifton on Thursday. Judge Fiona Lydon remanded Mr. Sarabi in custody to appear at Galway District Court again by video link next Wednesday. In France, police arrested dozens of people last night in clashes that erupted across Paris. Thousands poured into the streets during Paris Saint-Germain's Champions League final victory. Some 22,000 police were deployed across France for the game, including 8,000 in Paris. At least 80 people were detained after fireworks and other projectiles were thrown at police. Paris tram lines were halted, several metro stations shut down, and bus traffic halted in places in a bid to minimise disturbances. Health officials have said that they have identified a